0: taking control, and he is there to pick it up. Arenado's been busy here in this fourth. First a ground ball to him. Now a pop up. Here is Owen Ayers. Ayers went down looking in his first trip. Ayers was a player that went undiscovered at the college level. First pitch misses outside. He didn't garner any giant offers. Attended a small school before transferring to Marshall. There's a wave and a miss. He was discovered by the Cubs in a camp. Basically an open tryout, and they drafted him in the late rounds. Kind of went into last year under the radar. Nobody knew much about him. Well, now he finds himself in the top 10 Cubs prospects. Pitch home. Hit high in the air, out towards left. Shallow, spikes racing in. He's on the run and lost his ball cap in the process, but is there to track it down. The Biscuits with Garrett Edwards on the mound. Sit down the Smokies in order in the fourth. We go top five. Kenny Piper was the final out. So Gregory Barrios and the 9-1-2 batters are set to lead it off in the fifth.
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0: Yenry Rojas just shy of 70 pitches. We'll square off against the 9-hole hitting Gregory Barrios. He's not the traditional 9-hole hitter in this order for the manager, Kevin Bolles, who is coming off of a couple of wins to end last week. Saturday and Sunday wins. He's now across 1450. 1,450 wins in his career. Coming up on 1,500. First pitch to Barrios, dips inside. And Bolles. He's one of three managers that is in line to do that this year. Pitch is hit high in the air on the infield. Now Seamus, the shortstop, backing into the outfield grass and left, is there to glove the first down. You look at the all-time, or rather the active, not all-time, wins leaders as of opening day. Rick Sweet of the Nashville Sounds is flirting with 2,500 wins. There's only one other that has 2,000 wins in all of minor league baseball. Here's the pitch home. And O'Vern waves and misses. John Shoemaker will not likely get to 2,000 wins this year. He's at 1950. He's with the Ontario Tower Buzzers. Dave Brundage of the Sacramento River Cats is just behind him. Marty Peavy, the AAA affiliate of the Cubs, the Iowa Cubs, is fifth on that list. Right-hander kicks home, and O'Vern waves and misses. He's out in front of a changeup, and it's 1-2. Mike Guerrero, who the Biscuits saw last week, is sixth among active managers, and he's followed in suit by Kevin Bolles. But Marty Peavy of the I-Cubs, Mike Guerrero, and Kevin Bolles are three managers But if all goes well, should reach 1,500 career wins this year. But Joe misses down and in, and the count evens at two balls and two strikes. Austin O'Vern leading in all sorts of offensive categories in the month of May. He is certainly the front runner for the player of the month. Pitch misses outside. Vern hit over 500 last week on his way to claiming the Southern League Player of the Week award. He's off to a hot start this week. 2-for-2, and he's worked the count full. Here's the payoff from Rojas. And O'Vern waves and misses. He's gone on strikes. A perfectly located changeup right at the bottom of the zone. And there are two away. That is the fourth strikeout for Henry Rojas, who is just across 75 pitch mark. There's someone up and warming out in left center field for the Smokies. It appears to be Tyler Rass. Pitch to Horvath is grounded to second. No issue for Hayden Cantrell. And Henry Rojas has himself his first 1-2-3 inning. No runs, no hits, no errors, nobody left on base. Bottom five up next. Biscuits still ahead of the Smokies, 3-0.
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0: Garrett Edwards has been efficient. The right-hander sits at 53 pitches, and he will square off against the number one ranked Cubs prospect, Jefferson Rojas. Rojas out of the Dominican Republic, and when the Cubs scouts talk about him, they say he was just born hitting. At 8 years old, you could tell this guy was going to be something special. We have a slight delay here. The bullpen gate in left center field is open, and none of the relievers for Knoxville have realized it yet, with the umpires waving their arms trying to get them to close it. Now Austin O'Vern yells into that bullpen. They slam the door shut and continue on about their business. We are set here. Rojas, the righty, against Edwards, the righty. He rocks in his first pitch. Rojas misses outside. He played in the spring breakout game this year, and he lofts this one into shallow center. It's a base hit. Takes a couple of hops in front. Austin O'Vern, and the leadoff man is aboard for the second time in five innings against Garrett Edwards. This is the second out that he, second hit, I should say, that he's allowed. Jordan Wogu. First pitch, swing and a miss. Kenny Piper can make it sound good behind the plate. So much of a catcher's job is, first of all, to make strikes. Righty kicks home. There's a slow roller towards third base. Taylor has it, flips to second for one. The relay from Arenado is not in time, and oh no. Jordan Wogu, as he hit the bag, went limping on his left leg, favoring the right side, and is now down, laying in the outfield grass down that first base line. Something with his right leg. Seemed like he was grasping the back of his leg as if to grab his hamstring. Wogu was able to leg it out up the first base line, but the trainer is out there checking on him. He's still face down in the outfield grass. They're rolling him over for his sake, hopefully just a cramp. Grabbing back near this hamstring slash calf area. He's now rolled over on his back. Trainer grabbing the back of his left leg. This is Nick Roberts, the head athletic trainer. Wogu is now on his feet, and the Smokies crowd is applauding him. The manager, Lance Rimmel, is out there as well, and he needs a little bit of assistance walking off. He is not flexing that right knee at all. Now, the knee has a little bit of a bend to it. It certainly seems as if it's a muscle or ligament on the backside of his leg. He is being assisted by his manager and his trainer back to the first base dugout. Jordan Wogu, hopefully we will see him again in this series. He hit the first base bag and pulled up limp. Lance Rimmel is trotting out. He will call upon a new runner. This is Ed Howard. Howard played across all sorts of levels last year. Jordan Wogu is done for the day. He reached on a fielder's choice. Pitch home. There's a wave and a miss by Edgar Alvarez. Rojas started the inning with a base hit into shallow center. He was chopped down as part of the fielder's choice. That went 5-4. Biscuits came up just shy of rolling the double play. Now Ed Howard is on for the injured Jordan Wogu. Right-hander deals home, and Alvarez backs off the plate. Pitch misses inside. That was a changeup. 3-0 Biscuits. They're in the bottom of the fifth. Runner at first, and one away. 2-1 pitch. Swing and a miss. Alvarez took a violent hack. Edgar Alvarez does have 4 homers this year. Just hitting 152 at the moment. Biscuits have threatened in every inning. They have scored in 2 of their 5 trips. Knoxville has only once had a runner at second base. There's a foul tip, and Kenny Piper is there to hold on. Strikeout number 5 for Garrett Edwards. He has had his best stuff here in this one. Edwards' season high is 6 strikeouts. He did that back on April 14th. His career high is 9. He has done that 3 different times, most recently in August of last year. Here's Ariel Armas. Pitch home. Misses outside for ball 1.
12: I
0: Right-hander set at the chest. Edwards, long pause. And still pausing. Kicks home with 1 second left on the clock, and he misses outside. Two balls and no strikes. Edwards slightly closed off on the mound. Kicks high and comes home and catches the top of the zone with an off-speed pitch. Well, the Rays are in action tonight. They currently lead Baltimore 2-1 after making some history last night. Last night was the fourth time in franchise history the Rays had four different players with more than three RBIs in a single game. There's a half-hearted swing by Armas. Could not hold up. Rays leading 2-1 over Baltimore at the moment. Look across the rest of the league. Cubs are in action against the Milwaukee Brewers, trailing 1-0 back at Wrigley, but that game's still early, top of the third. Pitch home, and this one lashed foul off the top of the netting behind home plate. Really a beautiful evening for baseball. A little bit of wind. But even with the wind that is blowing out to left, as a fan in the crowd, pretty much shielded from any wind or any of the elements outside of rain, which hopefully will not be an issue tonight. Pick over attempt, and Howard back in safely with a dive. Over the course of this week, that might not be the case. Currently 87 degrees, with a few clouds scattered throughout, the blue skies that are slowly starting to fade to dark. As a bounding ball foul, the manager, Lance Rimmel, will take care of. Ariel Armas, a 231 hitter. Two balls and two strikes on the backstop. Armas is the number 19 prospect in the Cubs organization. Edwards with a long pause and comes home. Another foul ball back to the screen. Edwards generally has pretty average tempo on the mound. He's not necessarily fast. He's not necessarily slow. Here in this inning specifically, and particularly in this at-bat against Ariel Armas, there have been some fans chanting at him, 5-4-3. Well, they're not lining up with the time. Pitch home. Is there on the outer edge, a called strike three with a fastball. Back-to-back punch-outs for Garrett Edwards. He has 6 through 5 scoreless innings. We turn the card. Top 6 next. Biscuits looking to add on, leading 3-0 over the Smokies. Here on Jack 740.
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0: Jace Beck takes over on the mound. Beck, a tall right-hander. So Yenry Rojas is done. Get you his final line in just 1 second. Rojas stopped at 77 pitches. He went five innings, allowing three runs. They were all earned, including one homer, a total of six hits across those five innings. He struck out four, did not issue any walks. There's Xavier Isaac against the right-hander. And Beck's first pitch. This is way outside. Right-hander has the ball pinned to his back. Beck, a 25-year-old. Pitch home, clips the top of the zone, a changeup. Ball and a strike on Xavier Isaac. This is the first season in the Cubs organization for Jay Speck. Came over from the Mets org. There's a foul ball back to the screen. You look at the 25-year-old from Tunnel, Oklahoma. He was drafted back in 2019 by the Mets in the 22nd round. In 11 games this year, he has a ERA hovering around 4.5. He readies and kicks home. Isaac takes up and away. 95 with that fastball. Now, a lot of down angle movement for the right. He is 6'9". He lifts high in his pitch. This is outside. And Isaac brings the count to full. 3-2. This is the first season at the AA level for Beck. High leg kick and a pitch. This one lined up the middle and into right. A base hit for Xavier Isaac in a 3-2 count. He got a fastball at 95, middle, and he did not miss. Leadoff man is aboard yet again. That's five times in six trips to the dish. The only time the Biscuits have not had a leadoff man on was in the fifth. We are now here in the top of the sixth. Biscuits out in front, 3-0. Beck comes ready. Isaac has six stolen bases this year. High leg kick and a pitch home. Arenamo waves and misses. Yeah, they're 1-for-2 in this one. He doubled, or rather singled. He was thrown out trying to stretch it to a double. And his last trip, pitch misses up and in. The Brewers have extended their grip on the lead over the Cubs at Wrigley. It's now 3-0 in the third. Right-hander with the ball wrapped around his back. Now in his black glove. Lifts home. There's a ground ball on the left side. Foul. Arenamo, the Rays' 14th-ranked prospect. Still trying to find it in the average department, but has been hitting for power. Pitch home. Wave and a miss, and he's gone on strikes. It's been an increased part of his game this year is the swing and miss, which has come with the power numbers. Over the last couple of seasons in the Brewers organization, Arenamo was the Midwest League batting champion on two occasions, which means the highest average in the league among qualified hitters. I've changed his swing here in the Rays system to be more catered towards hitting for power. First pitch, the Will Simpson dips inside. And Simpson has had himself a solid start to this series. 2-for-2 with a pair of two baggers. Beck readies with the 1-0. Pauses and delivers. Down in the dirt, Armas scoops it up. Isaac had to scamper back to the bag. Xavier Isaac started this inning with a base hit. He's now at first with one away. Always dangerous Will Simpson, who has driven in 19 this year. Bats in the back of that right-handed batter's box. Beck set, lifts high, and his pitch. Fits on the inner half, a called strike at 95. One. Again, in there, a college strike. Again at 95. Two balls and two strikes. Chase Beck isn't the only Mets implant. Current Smokey, Jalen Palmer. And him were in high A back in 2023 with the Brooklyn Cyclones together. Pitch on. Misses down and away. And the count is full. Isaac over at first. One gone. A full count. The Biscuits leading 3-0 over the Smokies here in game one. Isaac goes. Pitch is cut on and missed. And Simpson is gone on strikes. Armist lost the grip of the baseball. Xavier Isaac swipes his seventh of the year. But there are two away. Back-to-back punch-outs.
14: Third baseman, Brady Taylor.
0: Chase Beck, an out away from throwing up a zero, but there's a runner in scoring position for Braden Taylor. Was had two productive outs that don't look like much on the scorecard, but that have set up runs. There's a called strike. Biscuits have seven hits in this game. They've scored three runs on those seven. Taylor awaits the 0-1. Here's the pitch. And misses downstairs. A ball and a strike. Back inching closer to 20 pitches in the innings. Up to 18. He's set with his black glove at his chest. Looks back at Isaac at second base. Now comes home to the lefty. Wave and a miss. Elevated a fastball. Taylor just a touch late on it. The wind swirling back towards left field now. With the lefty in the box. Here's the pitch. 1-2, swing and a miss. Blew a fastball up top past him. Leadoff single leads to nothing. And Xavier Isaac stranded at second. We head to bottom six. 3-0 Montgomery over Knoxville. Here on the road at Covenant Health Park.
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14: to third. Patterson, and Missouri upsets Ole Miss in game one of the tournament with an offensive outburst. 10-8, Tigers with the win. It's their first win in Hoover since 2017.
0: Now the LSU Tiger is on. You heard the answer from the Ole Miss-Missouri game earlier today. The SEC tournament, baseball-wise, is underway in Hoover. And a few eliminations to this point. Missouri eliminated the ninth-ranked Ole Miss group. Vanderbilt knocked off Kentucky. Pitch home. There's a swing and a miss. Well, LSU is set to play in the first round, which has been a rare thing for the LSU Tigers. That was not the case when Garrett Edwards was there. Pitch upstairs. LSU's had one of their worst seasons in recent memory, finishing the regular season 14 out of 16 in the SEC. There's a swing and a miss by Hayden Cantrell. 9-1-2 batters here in this bottom of the sixth inning. Cantrell wiggling the bat above his left shoulder. The pitch. He lofts foul out of play. South Carolina and Tennessee currently going on with LSU and Oklahoma to follow. Pitch home. This one lashed high in the air, deep to center. Campbell four over. It was in front of the warning track. And there to put the squeeze on it. Cantrell flies out, becomes the initial out of the sixth. Edwards at an even 75 pitches now, and he has turned in one of his vintage outings that we haven't really seen in the month of May from him. Look at Edwards' recent game log, and he had given up at least five runs. Now, I guess we should say four runs. Pitch home. There's a called strike on Seamus. And it's 0-1. Technically, four runs. But the last time out, it was five runs. Two of those were earned, however. Pitch misses, and it's 1-1. Edwards' best start of the year was a one-run, seven-inning contest. There's one hit well into right center. O'Vern on his horse, backpedaling at the track, and he's there to glove it again. Pair of outs well struck, but Austin O'Vern is able to race back and collect each of them. Well, Edwards has a chance to make it through six innings in less than 80 pitches. Stretching going on out of the bullpen, but nobody quite throwing at this moment. Edwards kicks home, and the first pitch flips the top of the zone towards that outer edge. A called strike, and it's nothing in one. Biscuits leading 3-0 over the Smokies here in game one of this six-game set in Knoxville. Pitch home. Misses down and away. The count evens at a ball and a strike. This one bounced well, struck up the middle, and leaks into center field, a base hit. Alex Ramirez has his first hit of the game. It comes in his third trip up. He's now 1-for-3, and Carter Trice will stand in now. Well, 83 pitches is the season high for Garrett Edwards. He is at 81 currently, so I have to imagine this is probably his last inning. Maybe not necessarily his last batter. Ramirez goes. This one lashed high in the air, deep out to right field. Horvath started in, now backpedaling, and up against the wall is there to collect the final out. Another well-hit ball at 99 off the bat, but nothing to show for Carter Trex. Now one left aboard across one hit. In the sixth inning, we go to the seventh. Biscuits still out ahead, 3-0 on John 740.
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0: Chase Beck is back on the mound. Here's Ryan Spikes, the right-handed hitter. And the first pitch is cut on and missed. Back out for his second inning. He threw up a zero in the top of the sixth. Now on for the top of the seventh. Still trailing 3-0. Biscuits struck for two in the third and one just after the jump. There is a call. Strike. Nothing in two on Spikes. Beck readies. And delivers home. Just missed outside. Ball and two strikes. Spikes now a 231 hitter after an 0-for-2 start in this one. Homered in back-to-back games. He's had an extra base hit and driven in a run in now three consecutive games. Pitch home. Wave of a miss, and he's gone on strikes. Well, Chase Beck allowed a base hit to start his outing. With Xavier Isaac, and now he has struck out four in a row. There's Kenny Piper, who's 1-for-2 with a ground out to second and a homer. First time he sees Beck. Pitch home. Piper takes upstairs. Piper, a 293 hitter so far on the season. Right-hander heels home. That one flared back over our heads. Well, there's been some defensive changes to update you with. Jordan Wogu exited the game. Ed Howard came in. He's now the shortstop. With the shortstop previously, Carson Semus going out to center. Pitch home. Dips down and away. And it's a 2-1 advantage for the Biscuits catcher. The center fielder previously was Alex Ramirez. And Ramirez now slides over to right. So Howard in at short. Semus in center. And Ramirez slides over to right. Pitch home. Offering misses outside. Piper ahead 3-1. He was out all of last week after Tuesday with a quad injury. Now good to go. Pitch home. This is an eye level. It's ball four. So that snaps the string of four consecutive strikeouts. And it's the second base runner allowed by Jay Speck. Beck originally committed to attend Cowley County Community College, which is in Kansas. Went to Tunnel High School and transferred to Blanchard High School in the middle of his senior year in the state of Oklahoma. This one hit high in the air out towards right. Ramirez drifting over towards the line in foul ground. Rather in fair ground. He's there to glove it. He was headed towards foul territory, but it looked like he was just inside the line. Well, Barrios flies out to right, and Austin O'Vern will stand it. Edwards in the third base dugout is stretching still. Pitch home to O'Vern, and that one misses down and in on the lefty. Could be just the start of his recovery, or it could mean he's going to come out for at least the start of the seventh inning. Here's the pitch. O'Vern squared to bunt. A snap throw behind Piper. The tag applied by Alvarez, but Piper was running for second. And he's in there safely. Oh, it was a good move by Armas, and Piper, knowing that he was pinned, just darted for second base. Alvarez swiped the tag as if Piper was going to be there. By the time he delivered a throw to second, Piper was able to move up 90 feet. Getting Piper in scoring range, and here's the 2-0. O'Vern lays down a bunt, and it trickles foul over towards the third base dugout. Kenny Piper awarded a stolen base. He has his sixth. That is something that the combination of these two active catchers, Owen Ayers, who is the DH, and Ariel Armas, have limited base runners. Nobody better in this league. There's a called strike at the top of the zone, and we are evened up at 2 balls and 2 strikes. Beck now ready to throw his 35th pitch. He's set at his belt, looks at Piper. Here's the 2-2, and O'Vern takes down and in, and it is full. Austin has singled, doubled, and struck out. He is 2-for-3 and has scored a run. He has a chance to drive in a run here. He's driven in 19 on the season. Beck kicks the payoff pitch, up and away for ball four. Second walk of the inning. And out goes Armas to chat with Beck. We'll see if he'll be joined by the pitching coach. As of now, he is not. It will just be the conversation with the battery mates. The day turning to night here. Still not pitch black skies, but those blue skies have become kind of gray as the sun has dissipated. Currently reads as 87 degrees still. Much more comfortable now that the sun has drifted away. First and second with two gone, and the pitch to Horvat. A big swing and a miss, and it comes up empty. Well, Mac Horvat, an interesting draft story. He was really thinking he was going to hear his name called by the Mariners, and at the last moment, the Orioles swiped in there and snabbed him. He waves and misses. He was part of a trade alongside Jackson Baumeister, who was activated off the injured list earlier today and expected to make his return to the mound on Sunday. They were traded from the same clubhouse in Aberdeen. Pitch home. Horvat takes upstairs. Chase Beck coming up on 40 pitches. Ball pinned to his back, now comes set at the belt. Two on and two out. Here's the 1-2, and it flutters down and away. 2 balls and 2 strikes, and this next pitch will officially be number 40 for Chase Beck. Piper at second walked and stole a base. O'Vern also walked. Here's the pitch. It's upstairs, and it's another 3-2 count. Horvath so far is 0 for 3. He has struck out. He has grounded out to both shortstop and second base. In doing so, 0 for 3 night, has dropped his average to an even 260. A productive bat. Pitch home. Runners go. This one lashed into deep center field. Seamus was playing in, but he's able to recover. And out there in deep center, runs it down for the final out. It is no runs on no hits, no errors, and two left aboard. It's time to stretch here in Knoxville. 3-0 Biscuits to the bottom of the seventh on Truck 740.
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Garrett Edwards is out there on the mound for the second time this season. He's going to pitch into the seventh inning. You go back to a start back at Dabo's Park in Montgomery on April 25th. He went 7 one-run innings and somehow, some way, earned a no decision and a loss. Lost 3-1. First pitch to Owen Ayers, dips down and in. Ayers wearing the number 6 on the back of his white uniform. Home plate umpire stepped out in front of the plate. Not sure entirely why. 1-0 count on the left-handed hitting Owen Ayers. Righty delivers, and Ayers takes a call strike on the inner edge. Ayers was injured at the end of last season. Has returned to himself. Fouls went off the top of the overhang behind home plate. And it's 1-2. He injured his hamate bone and had to undergo season-ending surgery in the final month. And Myrtle Beach Pelicans were at without him in the playoffs. And he's caught looking here. Change up at the top of the zone. That's number 7 for Garrett Edwards. And that is a new season high. Here is Jefferson Rojas, the third baseman. Number 1 prospect for the Cubs. And he watches the first pitch outside. Hander delivers home in the pitch. Fits in there, called a strike, and Rojas quickly looked back at home plate umpire Drew Buffelli, the crew chief, as if to say he did not agree. 1-1. Right-hander lifts high in his pitch. There's a bounding ball over to third. Taylor in foul ground, throws across his body. He made it look easy. He runs over to the third base dugout, and he high-fives a couple of his teammates. And now retreats. He has the baseball and flips it back to Garrett Edwards, who now wants a new baseball. Rojas grounds out two of the third basemen. And Edwards on 89 pitches is one out shy. Here is Ed Howard for the first time, making it through 7 innings. First pitch to Howard, a big hack and a miss. Howard came on in that 5th inning for the injured Jordan Wogu. Edwards readies. Howard fouls it back. And it's nothing in 2. 91 pitches, a new season high for Garrett Edwards. Looking to match his season high and match his career high of 7 innings. He has turned in a beauty tonight. Trying to keep it a 3-0 Biscuits advantage through 7. Here's over his dark brown mitt. Out of the windup. Here's the pitch. Hit high in the air. Shallow left field. Spikes can't find it. Taylor racing out. Spikes coming in and it'll fall in. Spikes couldn't find the ball. He made that well known right away. He threw both of his arms out to his side to say, I can't see it. Taylor realized it before Barrios did, and the third baseman just turned his back to the infield and went sprinting out to left. But it fell in for a base hit, and Ed Howard has himself a double. Edwards will stay out there. There's some action out of the pen. A righty warming up out in the left field pen. Tough to tell exactly who it is. Edwards kicks and his pitch to Edgar Alvarez. Misses just above the zone. Looks like Owen Wild out there. The binoculars out to confirm. Righty kicks home. Alvarez lashes it foul above the third base dugout.
That is Owen Wild. This may be the last batter for Garrett Edwards. Trying to sit him down. 1-1 pitch. Fouled back. In and out of Piper's mitt. Edwards has the advantage. 1-2. He's 95 pitches into this game. Pitch home. Fouled back. Six pitches for the right-hander. That is not only a new season high, that is a new career high. It's only the third time in his career he's made it to 90 pitches. Edwards ready, slicking in at Alvarez. The 1-2, again fouled off. The most pitches thrown by a biscuit starter this year, really a biscuit pitcher in totality, is 99. That was Michael Ferrett when he was flirting with that seven-inning no-hitter. 98th pitch is downstairs. Two balls and two strikes. Alvarez with a runner at second base, and the Biscuits leading 3-0 over the Smokies in game one. Edwards set. He looks back at Howard at second base and lifts home. Another foul ball, and Edwards just can't find the put-away pitch. Well, this will be number 100. Edwards with the ball to his back, locked in a 2-2 count with Edgar Alvarez, who has now seen seven pitches here in the AB. This will be the eighth. Here it is, and it's lying.

0: We will recap his outing. It appears to be Owen Wild coming on out of the bullpen, trying to keep this a 3-1 Biscuits advantage with two gone in the bottom of the seventh on Chalk 740.
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0: former Gonzaga Bulldog Owen Wild is on the mound. The 23-year-old looked to get the biscuits out of a jam here in the seventh. Garrett Edwards ends up going 6 2/3, 5 hits for the moment, has been charged with 1 run. Things that won't change. He did not allow a homer. He walked one. First pitch from Wild is up and in and goes to the backstop. Allows Alvarez to move over to third. Ariel Armas took way up and in. And the Wild pitch moves him over. Edwards still responsible for that runner at third base. Jared Edwards had 7 strikeouts. Season high. Came in. Out shy of making it through 7 for the second time in his career. A wave and a miss on a fastball. Wild saw his ERA jump up quite a bit his last time out. He went an inning and a third. He got the biscuits out of a jam, but then allowed the go-ahead grand slam in the top of the 11th inning, and he was the losing pitcher. Pitch home. Swing and a miss. Armas in a 1-2 hole. Wild earlier this year had a 12-inning scoreless stretch. He's been the most consistent of the bullpen arms for Montgomery so far. This is his 15th appearance. He's 4-for-4 in save tries. Pitch misses high. He's got himself the fastball, slider, and changeup combination. Runner at third, a 2-run ball game. 3-1 Montgomery here in the bottom of the seventh. Wild looking for a strikeout to end this inning. Here's the pitch. Won't get it. A foul ball out of play. Armas in this game is 0-for-2. He's a 229 hitter. He has struck out and lined out. First time that he swears off against Owen Wild. Righties have gotten to him a little bit more. Then lefties have. Pitch on. Check swing. Foul tip hung on by Piper, and that ends the inning. Wild strikes out the only man that he faces in Ariel Armas. And one run comes around to score on back-to-back two-out doubles. Garrett Edwards done after 6 2/3 one-run innings. It's 3-1 Montgomery. Top of the eighth next on Jock 740.
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5: Both teams have now used two arms tonight. Yenry Rojas made it through five innings. As of right now, he's still on the hook for the loss should this game end with a final score of 3-1 or 3-2 or really any score that, as long as we are not tied or Knoxville leads the rest of the way. But Jace Beck remains on the mound. He's thrown 42 pitches. He came on in the sixth. On for a third inning. He gets Xavier Isaac. First pitch. And that one just stayed outside. Ball and no strikes. Isaac has a cherry red bat. A lime green grip on it. And he's grabbing it all with some bright yellow batting gloves. Lots of colors going on. Beck delivers. There's a check swing foul ball. Big lefty is tied for the league lead in home runs with 11. The Biscuits have fared better on the road than they have in their own home ballpark this year. Right-hander kicks high. There's a wave and a miss by Isaac. And the count. Now a two-strike count, 1-2. Top of the eighth, still 3-1 Montgomery. Looking to stay above 500. They would pitch home. It's flared foul. They would have the same record as the Knoxville Smokies, and that would mark the second-best record in the league behind only Chattanooga. Biscuits are already in first place in the South. Check across the league and see what's going on. Right-hander delivers home. And Isaac watches a called strike three. That's the fifth punch-out for Jace Beck in relief. He will face Yadier Arenamo. Pensacola currently leading Columbus 2-1 in the eighth inning. That is really the main one that I'm paying attention to, because Columbus is a half game back, Pensacola one game back. So as long as the Biscuits win tonight, they're in first place. 1-0 pitch. It's popped up back behind the plate. It'll work its way onto the roof. And it's 1-1. But if the Biscuits were to lose this game tonight, they will either fall to second if Columbus wins, or if Pensacola wins, they would be tied with Pensacola in first place. Pitch home. Flared back our way. Again over the roof. Three runs on seven hits. Both teams have played clean defense today. One run on five hits for Knoxville. Beck has gone 2 1/3, looking for another strikeout. He has five already. And he misses way upstairs to even the count of 2 balls and 2 strikes. Well, it's not very often that you see a reliever go more than 50 pitches. That's what Beck has done here. He is now at 53. He lifts home. And another called strike three. Back to back, backwards K. Now six punch outs for the right-hander out of Oklahoma. This has been the role that Beck has served this year as a long reliever. On five different occasions, he's gone at least three innings. That is the season high, so he's gone exactly three. Will Simpson takes a called strike, and here's that home plate umpire, Drew Buffelli, has something in his eyes, reaching towards his left eye, and Ariel Armas lean back checking on him. Says he's good to go. 0-1. Back set. And delivers home. That one skips past the catcher. Most pitches thrown this year for Beck has been 58. He did that actually in his last appearance last week at Columbus. He was the winning pitcher in that game. Pitch home. Wave and a miss by Simpson. He was tardy on a fastball at 94. Simpson is 2-for-3 in this game with a pair of doubles. He has one strikeout. Back readies and the pitch. Swing and a miss. He struck him out. For the second time tonight, he strikes out the side. He's got himself seven punch-outs through three innings. We remain with a 3-1 score. Bottom of the eighth coming up. Smokies looking an inch back closer against the Biscuits here on Tuesday night on Jack 740.
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5: 0-1 Wild remains on the mound. He got the final out via a strikeout in the seventh inning. We'll see how long he goes. Wild has gone three innings one time this year. He has gone more than two innings only that once. He has reached the two-inning mark in a total of three times. So it's all about the pitch count for Owen Wild, who, sure, Jim Paddock, the pitching coach, and Kevin Bowles, the manager, would love to have him out there because he's been the most dependable late-inning reliever so far this year. He rocks in his first pitch to Cantrell is high and tight. He spins out of the way. The most pitches he's thrown this year has been 33. That there was his seventh. It took him six to pick up his first out. Pitch home. It's hit high in the air, slicing towards foul ground on the left field line. Spikes over, and in fair ground, he's there to glove it. Hayden Cantrell flies out to left. And the top of the card circles back through. Fourth trip around, but the first time they see Owen Wild. This is Carson Semus, who started at shortstop. He's now the center fielder. The lights illuminating the field here at Covenant Health Park. Got some people out on their balconies watching a fine finish on a beautiful Tuesday night. Pitch home, wave and a miss by Seamus. He chased an offering outside the zone, down and away. Wild peering over his tan glove. Out of the wind, kicks home. And misses low and away, ball and a strike. The Biscuits did all their damage in the second and third innings. Two in the second, one in the third. Knoxville answered with one of their own in the seventh to chase Garrett Edwards from this contest. Edwards was sharp. Pitch home, high and tight, and Seamus goes skipping out of the box. Two and one. Biscuits have out-hit the Smokies 7-5. These two teams played really close baseball last year. Pitch home. Clips the top of the zone, a call and strike, and it's 2-2. They played 18 times last year. Each team won 9 times. They play 15 times this year. So barring any cancellation for any reason, they should have a series decision. There's one of a flare down the right field line, hooking foul. Righty kicks and misses outside. Wild inching closer to 15 pitches, so that could make things interesting unless he picks up a couple of quick outs, whether we'll see him again in the ninth. 3-2 the count on the righty Seamus. The leadoff man awaits. Here it is. A swing and a miss. He struck him out. Got him with a fastball up top at 94, and there are two gone. That's the second strikeout across three batters for Owen Wild. And Knoxville down to their final 4 outs. Now, the Biscuits have been unbelievably good off of an off day, specifically in series openers. Right-hander kicks home. There is a called strike at the top of the zone on Ramirez. The Biscuits were undefeated on Tuesdays up until last week. Biloxi was able to erase a late deficit to come back to beat him. Pitch misses low, and the count evens in 1-1. The Biscuits led 2-0 into the eighth inning and ended up losing that game 4-2. They bounced back in the weekend to secure a series split. Here's the pitch. Set high in the air, foul on the right field line, and the advantage goes to the righty on the hill. Wild just shy of 20 pitches. This one will be number 19. He's looking to make it through the eighth inning and send us to the top of the ninth. This gets out in front 3-1. Haven't scored since the third inning. Out of the windup, Wild peers in, has the sign. Here's the 1-2. It is just wide. Two balls and two strikes. Two balls, two strikes. Here it is. And down and away for ball three. The second consecutive batter sees a full count, which is working against Owen Wild's case of coming back out for the ninth inning and potentially earning a save. He delivers home, and it's popped up back out of play. There's a righty tossing out of the bullpen. Now, that's actually incorrect. No one is tossing. There is some light stretching and imitation throws going on out in the pen, but nobody actively throwing a baseball. Wild kicks home. And the payoff misses wide for ball four. The tying run will step to the dish, and Carter Trice, who has had a monster month. Carter Trice has been one of the better players in this league in the month, specifically in the power department. He's come alive. Kenny Piper wants to have a conversation with Wild. And here comes the pitching coach, Jim Paddock, out of the third base dugout, strutting to the mound. Thank you. The Biscuits have 6 games here in Knoxville this week before they return home. We'll take on the Rocket City Trash Pandas next week for a series beginning on Tuesday with a 6:35 first pitch. That is Tuesday through Sunday to finish off the final week of May. We'll hit the road and head to Biloxi. But May 26th through May 31st, so make sure to grab your tickets at BiscuitsBaseball.com. Righty kicks home, and this one lashed high in the air, pretty well struck to right center. The ballpark holds. O'Vern is over, and he is there to glove the final out of the eighth. We go top nine. It's a scoreless inning for Owen Wild. Biscuits still clinging to a two-run advantage on Jock 740.
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5: Tyler Ross takes over on the mound. Chase Peck is done, and he certainly did his part. Braden Taylor set to lead things off against the new righty. Peck went 3 innings, allowed 1 hit and 2 walks. Pitch home. Taylor squares to bunt, and it bounces foul in front of the plate, blocked by Armas. Peck struck out 7. With the 2 walks and 1 hit across his 3 scoreless frames. Well, the Biscuits will try to work against Tyler Ross. Ross spelled R-A-S. He has a 2.95 ERA on the season. ...26-year-old, stands 6'4", 205. Originally from Middletown, New Jersey. He rocks out of the windup. His pitch home to Taylor. Flips the top of the zone. Now, Tyler Ross sounds at all familiar. It's because he went to Alabama. Pitch home. Misses outside. For a Roll Tide Roll fan. Like our friend Michael Killer Kelly back in studio. You might recognize the name Tyler Ross. It's been a minute. Pitch misses down and in. He was a 2021 draft selection by the Colorado Rockies. It's been a second since he last pitched for the Crimson Tide. Steps back and kicks home. The 2-2 laced in the air deep to left. Trice back, trotting underneath it, and he is there to glove the out. Braden Taylor with an opposite field drive, just a touch under it. Sounded good off the bat. It carried pretty well, but not quite enough. Fly out to left, and that will bring up Ryan Spice. First pitch. Dips outside. Tyler Ross. 1-0 the count on Ryan Spice. Here's the pitch. He hits it high into the night sky. Left side. Rojas giving chase. And it falls on the inside of the net. But I think it made contact with the net on the way down. Just in front of that third base dugout that the Biscuits call home this week. Ross has himself a pretty deep arsenal. Fastball, slider, curveball, changeup, and splitter. This is his first season at the AA level with Knoxville. Signed in January of this year with the Cubs. Pitch home. Fits on the outer edge at the bottom of the zone, and it's 1-2. He was released by the Rockies back in March of 24 and scooped up mid-season in last year by the Astros. Wave it a miss. And Spikes has gone on strike. Two gone in the top of the ninth. Ross has himself his first strikeout. Here is Kenny Piper, who is 1-for-2 in this game. He has homered, grounded out, and a walk. He's also stolen a base. And the first pitch stayed downstairs. The Rays have gone final. They take down the Orioles 4-1, and so they will go to sleep tonight with the best record in all of Major League Baseball yet again. 1-0 pitch is hard struck in and out of the third baseman Rojas' glove. He recovers, fires low, and Alvarez bails him out. Picked it out of the dirt on a backhand, and Kenny Piper is out. 5-3 goes to play. It's no runs, no hits, no errors. Nobody left in the top of the ninth. The Biscuits will go to the bullpen. We'll introduce you to the new arm. When we come back, they're looking to close it out. 3-1 Biscuits, bottom nine next.
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5: 0-1 Wild is done. He goes an inning and a third. No hits, one walk. He struck out two. And he's able to hold the Smokies at bay. It's a two-run game to the bottom of the ninth here on Tuesday night. And it's double fours that emerges out of the pen. Tommy McCullough takes over. The Biscuits have been pretty good in save opportunities this year. But not many players have had the opportunity to lock down a save. Traditionally, it has been Owen Wild or Derek Eddington. Tommy McCollum will have his first save opportunity. And he squares off against Owen Ayers. Right-hander on the mound, lefty in the box in the first pitch. Is fouled up the first base line. Isaac is there to glove it. McCollum, a 26-year-old. This is outing number 14 for him. He goes fastball, splitter and cutter. That splitter is his best pitch. 0-1. Here's the pitch to Ayers, and it's 0-2. Ayers is 0-3 tonight. He has struck out twice. Mentioned earlier, he's dealing with a bit of a finger injury that has limited him. He is the DH rather than catcher. Pitcher. And he takes outside. Ayers, one of the top 10 prospects in the Cubs organization. Here's the pitch. Swing and a miss. He's gone on strikes. Third punch out tonight for Owen Ayers. And the first for Tommy McCollum. Here is Jefferson Rojas. 234 hitter. Rojas has four homers this year. Just trying to find a way aboard. First pitch from McCollum, a firm one at 96. Top of the zone, called a strike. Rojas is 1-3 in this game. Singled back in the fifth. Here's the pitch. Hit high into the night sky. Playable in medium depth left center. It's Austin O'Byrne underneath it. And the Smokies down to their final out. Lance Rymel, the manager, coming down from third. They're going to have a pinch hitter here. They are. Ed Howard will not bat. This is Ethan Hearn. As a pinch hitter, Howard doubled his last time up. Ethan Hearn digs in. He's a 255 hitter this year. Lefty in the box. And he watches upstairs for ball one. McCollum has picked up the first two outs on just six pitches. That was his seventh. And he falls behind 1-0. Looking for a series opening win. Here's the pitch. Swing and a miss. Cutter over the heart of the plate, and we're even in 1-1. McCollum, his first save opportunity as a member of the Rays organization. And there's one fouled back, and Knoxville down to their final strike. 3-1 Biscuits. 1-2 the count. Two gone. Bottom of inning number 9. Infield playing the lefty to pull. Righty closed off on the hill. McCollum kicks, and the pitch misses downstairs. We're evened at 2 balls and 2 strikes. Edwards started this game with 6 2/3 one-run innings. He is one strike away from earning his first win of the year. Here is the pitch. Swing and a miss. McCollum struck him out. Biscuits win it. Game one, a final score of 3-1. The Biscuits come in and continue their dominance in series openers. They do it with some early offense and some fantastic pitching. It was 6 2/3, one run from Garrett Edwards, Owen Wild, and Tommy McCollum close down the final 2 1/3. We'll recap it on the other side when we come back and look ahead to tomorrow's matchup here on Jock 740.

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9: Back at Covenant Health Park in Knoxville, Tennessee, the Biscuits take game one of this six-game series. They have been dominant on Tuesdays. They're now 6-1 on Tuesdays. They're 7-1 in series openers. They have been really nice coming off of a day of rest. The Biscuits will go back tomorrow. We'll talk about that matchup in just a moment. But here tonight, 3 runs on 7 hits for Montgomery. They played clean defense. They left 5 on the base paths in the lone ugly spot tonight. 0-for-12 with runners in scoring position. If they want to continue picking up these wins, they're going to need to change that number. On the other side, however, there was limited opportunities for Knoxville. 1 run on 5 hits. They played clean defense. They left 5 on the base paths, but only had 2 chances with a runner in scoring position. They went 1-for-2. They used 3 different pitchers. Henry Rojas went 5 3-run innings. He ends up with the loss. He's 1-3. Garrett Edwards delivered 6 2/3, 1-run innings. He gets the win. He's 1-4. Tommy McCollum has his first save as a member of the Rays organization in a game that lasted officially 2 hours and 29 minutes in front of a crowd of just over 3,500. Game one of this six-game set is in the books. Biscuits take care of it 3-1. Again, Garrett Edwards the win, Henry Rojas the loss, Tommy McCollum the save. We turn our attention to tomorrow. It is Michael Ferratt, who is a perfect 4-0 with a 1.67 ERA going for Montgomery and former the Knoxville Smokies. It is Grant Kipp, 1-3 with a 4.85. So a pair of righties. Again, Ferratt for the Biscuits, Kipp for the Smokies. That's a 6 p.m. Central Time first pitch here on Jock 740 with pregame coverage beginning at 5:50. On behalf of Michael Killer Kelly, our producer back in studio, pressing all the right buttons, I'm Luke Maley saying thanks for spending your Tuesday with us. The Biscuits get it done. 3-1 the final score. We're back at it tomorrow. Join us here 10 minutes before first pitch. That's 6 o'clock first pitch.

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5: Most of the way, but I still think even at his age, you know, James Harden is still more than capable of, having some, you know, nuclear offensive performances.
6: And he will.
5: When he comes up short. Go ahead. Sorry, Eddie. Go ahead.
6: No, and you're right, and he will. But I just don't think that he has the ability to do it more on a consistent basis anymore. I just don't. And that's why this is the perfect team for him. Because I think, you see, they went to Detroit and destroyed Detroit in game 7, and Harden didn't really play that well offensively. And I think that's the key for this Cavs team in that aspect of it. But, no, you're right. He has to be held accountable without a doubt.
5: Yeah, Eddie Johnson with us here on BetMGM tonight for another minute or two. I just want to ask you one question about the Knicks. I know you give Cleveland a good shot of winning, and I'll say, if I tell you between Jalen Brunson and Karl Anthony Towns, you know, one player plays their A game for the series, one player plays their C game or their B-minus game, how can the Knicks advance? Like, which pairing are the Knicks advancing if one of those players plays their A game and one maybe plays their C+? In other words, who's the bigger key for the Knicks in this series? Is it Brunson or is it Karl Anthony Towns?
6: I think it's Karl Anthony Towns, just based on what? The offense that they've been running. You know, ever since the Atlanta series, they Mike Brown instituted, you know, a lot of stuff, and Jalen was off the ball. And Karl Anthony Towns became the point forward. And I thought everything flowed. I think it woke up OG. Obviously, it woke up Mikal Bridges. Now everybody was getting touches. And Jalen was still getting his numbers. So I love offensively what they have done. I think both of them will have to play well. And as we're seeing tonight, you know, it's just one of them playing well. Because what happens is, if they start struggling, then Jalen is going to take over. And all of a sudden now, you see a difference in shot attempts. So Jalen will wind up with 26, 27 shots. And I don't think they're going to beat Cleveland like that. I think they need all these guys touching the ball.
5: I agree. And right now, Karl Anthony Towns only has 7 points, and the Knicks are now down by 8 with 8 minutes to go in the third quarter. So, Eddie, I'll let you watch this game. I appreciate all your insight, all your thoughts, man. It's greatly appreciated, and we can't wait to catch up with you soon.
6: Oh, anytime, my man.
5: There you go. Eddie Johnson, the man who put the J in jump shot, also known as the smooth shooter, the 17-year NBA vet, Phoenix Suns color analyst, and make sure you check out his NBA show on Sirius XM NBA Radio, the NBA Today show alongside Justin Termini, and give him a follow on Twitter as well at JumpShot8, the great Eddie Johnson. We appreciate his time. Phone number to join the show, 310-840-4910. When we come back, I'll tell you how the Knicks went from 11 points up to nearly double-digit points down here midway through the third quarter. And we'll also get you caught up on the biggest baseball news of the day as well. Don't go anywhere. We're coming right back. I'm Pat Boyle. This is BetMGM Tonight on Westwood One Sports.
0: The Patriots want revenge. The Broncos want payback. The Bills want retribution. It's all on the 2026 NFL schedule. And vengeance has never looked better. 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
16: Hey, y'all, Lewis at the Capitol Oyster Bar over here on that beautiful Alabama River. 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And let me tell you, Sunday afternoon at 4 o'clock, Miss Danielle Nicole's in town. 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You're welcome. 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
1: Welcome on back, BetMGM Tonight, Westwood One Sports. I'm Pat Boyle. Phone number to join the show, 310-840-4910. Huge shout out to the smooth shooter, Eddie Johnson, who joined us last segment. Phoenix Suns TV color analyst. Loved his thoughts, even though I disagree with them. Him picking the Spurs to win the series, and he thinks they can win it in six. He also thinks the Cavs could force seven games with the Knicks. I hated hearing that. In terms of my predictions, I loved hearing it, getting a differing perspective from an NBA great. And I hate that he might be right, at least on the second part, because the Cavs are up by 10 right now with 5.5 to go in the third quarter. 66-56. Cleveland leads the New York Knicks, make it 66-58. The Knicks can't hit a three. I mean, they looked rusty in the first couple of minutes of this game, and then it looks like they shook it off. They were 6 points down in the first few minutes of the game. They went to being up 11 in the second quarter, and they can't stop Cleveland's offense ever since then. The Cavaliers had 35 points. I mean, actually, even worse than that. The Cavaliers had 27 points with about, 5 minutes to go in the second quarter. It looked like they would struggle to even crack 90. And since then, they're unconscious. At least from, they're unconscious. And the Knicks can't make a three. The Knicks are 4-for-23 from deep. And they've only gone to the free throw line four times. How the Cleveland Cavaliers are the more physical team or the team that's getting more free throw attempts is beyond me. But they've taken 12 free throws. The Knicks have taken four. Donovan Mitchell's got 22 points. He's having a tremendous game. And he's, I've been obviously looking over during the show, and I've seen a couple. I didn't know it was this many. Donovan Mitchell's got six steals. Six. It's not even like the Knicks have done it. I mean, don't get me wrong. They have more turnovers than they should. They have 11. They're on pace for like 17 or 18 turnovers, which is a lot. But he's got six steals. The Knicks have 11 turnovers. Donovan Mitchell is wrecking this game. Now, again, we spoke with Eddie Johnson, and I think for the Cavs' standpoint, like, if Donovan Mitchell wants to win a title, he's got to be the guy. He's got to prove that his ceiling is still that of all NBA, of top 10 player in the league. And we've seen it. And for years in the past, when he was with Utah and constantly running into the best teams in the West, and maybe if he had just a little bit more help, he could get to a finals. And then we've seen it in Cleveland where, you know, he's had plenty of help. Jared Allen, Evan Mobley, Darius Garland, they get his sidekick out of there. They bring in James Harden. They finally get over the hump in Game 7 against the Pistons. And now Donovan Mitchell has a point to prove in the Garden, and he's having a freaking monster game. 22 points midway through the third quarter with six steals. There's only one other Cavalier in double figures. It's Evan Mobley, who's got 10 and 8. Again, but it's more so the Knicks offense is stuck in neutral right now. 4-for-23 from deep. Brunson's got 15 points. Josh Hart has 13 points. Need to see more from Karl Anthony Towns. I mean, he's elevated, and now, I mean, he's raised the bar. He ain't living up to it right now. He's not living up to it. 9 points, 5 rebounds, 4 assists, but he's got 4 turnovers, and he's a negative 13 in the box score. And OG Anunoby doesn't look like he's 100%. He doesn't. I don't know if he is. He's had more than 2 weeks to recover. The Knicks said it was a minor hamstring injury and that he was back practicing and he was 100% and he was ready to go. He's played 21 minutes. He's got 3 points and 1 rebound. This guy, it's averaging 21 points per game in the playoffs before that, what the Knicks called a minor hamstring injury. And they're just dicing the Knicks apart right now. The Cavs are. Not good. Knicks are down 12. All right. Let me take my mind off that here. And let's get to some quick NFL news. So the NFL today, if you think the expansion's going to stop, if you think the streaming is going to stop, if you think the international games are going to stop, they're not. And they're going to get worse. And maybe worse for us, because I understand not a lot of folks that have kids and a family and want to try to have a life, don't want to get up at Sunday morning at 9 o'clock and have to watch a football game. And then as fans, we're expected to watch all day long from 1 p.m. Eastern all the way through Sunday night football. Now, you add in Sunday, you know, international games, it's okay if it's the Jags and the Browns or if it's the Raiders and the Panthers. But now, this year, you're getting some pretty damn good international games in terms of the teams, which here's the thing. Rams 49ers is in Australia. That's at 8:30 p.m. That's prime time for us. That's no problem. You start putting Rams, Niners quality games at 9:30 in the morning, that's going to be a problem. And today the NFL approved the ability to play as many as 10 international games starting in 2027. That's up from 8 previously. So we're going to have more international games, more travel, probably cross the world travel, probably more games in Australia, probably more games on the Eastern Hemisphere of the world. And here's the kicker here. Teams cannot protect any home games anymore. Teams used to be able to protect up to 2 home games from international play. Now the league voted to strip teams' ability to protect any home games from international play. You're going to start getting some marquee divisional big-time games being played at 9:30 in the morning Eastern time across the pond and across the world. That's not good. All right, when we come back, hot or cold here on BetMGM tonight. 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
1: 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If I sound a little frustrated, if I sound a little beaten down, well, I am. All right? I don't know what to tell you. Because I'm watching the Knicks, who were dominating the Cavaliers in the first half. Up by 11, suffocating the Cavs and their offense. Knicks look like they're on the verge of getting ready to run away with this thing. And now as it stands, they're down 15 freaking points late in the third quarter. Oh, wow, Brunson hits a shot. Nice. Down to 13. 13-point deficit at game one at home in the Eastern Conference Finals at the Garden. I feel like I'm reliving a nightmare here. The Cavs played Game 7 on Sunday night in Detroit, the second straight seven-game series. This isn't a young, spry Cleveland team. They're not an old team. I mean, they have James Harden, Donovan Mitchell, Jared Allen, Evan Mobley. They're not old by any stretch of the imagination. I mean, I guess, you know, Donovan Mitchell is a vet. And he's only 29. But still, the emotional wear and tear. The physicality, the intensity of that last series they played in Detroit. They played a game 7 on Sunday night. The Knicks have been waiting for 9 days. And the Cavs are just, they're plastering them. They're beating the hell out of the Knicks right now in this second half. Max Strus at 81-66. Minute 28 left to go in the third quarter. I told myself, don't get too confident, Pat. Don't get too confident. Because I wouldn't say I was arrogant. I think I predicted last year the Knicks to beat the Pacers in 6 games. There's a lot of people, oh, this is a sweep. This is a sweep. The Pacers, come on, the Pacers. I said, look out, this team plays fast. Could be a problem for the Knicks, who historically under Tom Thibodeau like to play slow. I said, look out, but look, I'm confident the Knicks can win this. And then they had a massive lead in game one, and that was one of the worst nights of my sports fandom life. That collapse last year in game one, the Halliburton three that goes up off the back of the rim and comes back down, the choke, the everything, it set the stage for what that series ended up being, which was the Pacers winning in 6. They win both games in the Garden. And I thought, all right, this year, this should be a schedule blowout. It should be a schedule W for the Knicks. And they look great in the beginning. Can't make a 3. 4 for 20.

0: 53 from deep. And now the Cavs are running Hakamich. And it's working. And Mitchell Robinson right now cannot be a factor on the floor because he can't hit his free throws, which I thought had changed. There was reports Mitchell Robinson was working hours and hours and hours over the last 9 days on free throws. Well, you got to hit him. Otherwise, teams are going to keep doing it. Mitchell Robinson, 2 for 8 from the free throw line. This is making me sick to my freaking stomach. There's still time to turn this around, but again, 310-840-4910. Before we get to hot or cold, and I got to hear about how Wemby is the next Michael Jordan from producer Brandon Combs, let's get a quick phone call in here. Let's get my guy Ross in New Jersey, who's next up on line one, BetMGM tonight, Westwood One Sports. Ross, they better turn this around real freaking quick here, man.
1: What's going on, man? So I'll say this off the rip. I obviously go to Seton Hall, and we hear from Coach Shaheen Holloway. Big problem with us is the offense. And just long story short, he'd say, I don't know what it is with our shooting at the line behind the arc, because when I'm in the facility, these guys are money. It's magnet ball. It's basically what we saw from our Knicks game six, both closeout game six at Atlanta, 4 in Philly. And sometimes I wonder, bro, if there's something to in sports. If you run up the score, I'm not saying, ease up on the score, but sometimes if running up the score in a particular game and you kind of lose that mojo the next time out. I don't even think this is so much a rust spot, because even as bad as I would say they looked worse than you give them than the credit you're giving them in that first half. Yeah, they were up. They still look kind of slow. I mean, obviously, it's just Josh Hart just bounced it out of bounds. But, bro, they're missing the shots that on the defensive end, bro. They're just letting them walk to the rim. So I'll say if there's one silver lining, though, if we can make this game 2 and 3 of what Atlanta wound up being, if you know what, like in that similar note, like I'm saying, we're running up the score game 6 at Atlanta, game 4 at Philly, kind of using up your points, wasting your points at garbage time. Hey, man, if this game's out of reach, bro, you got 12 minutes to go, you're in a 15-point deficit, they looked slower than molasses, let Cleveland waste their points. Have a spot like you did in Atlanta in games 2 and 3, and even though this might eat away at your cumulative point differential that everybody's been giving them credit for, use this as a learning experience, bro. Like you said, you said Knicks in 5, I said Knicks in 6. You can't have Knicks in 5 or 6 without dropping this one. So as long as they use this as a learning experience and don't come as flat or even flatter, in a couple of days from now, as long as they use this as a learning experience, bro, all of a sudden they could turn this around like they did against the Hawks.
0: Yeah, Ross, I think they could still win this game. I'm not giving up hope just yet. I mean, are you saying, by the way, they should basically tank this game here and just pull their starters already because they're down 15
1: and let the Cavs run up the score
0: and make them feel good about themselves?
1: I'm not pulling starters. I'm just saying they look so flat right now, I don't see it turning around. I wouldn't go out of your way to tank the game, but I'm saying if the pace of the game is not going to change in the next 12 minutes, that's how I look at the rest of the season. I don't see them set. I just saw Josh Hart bounce pass right out of bounds as I was talking to you. And now they're bringing the Mitch. By the way, you talked about the Hakamich. Kind of going back to the start of my call, I wonder if there's something, we could hear about how much work he's putting in at the line at the facility, but there's obviously a difference between doing it in the facility and all the people around you at the Mecca. And obviously when you have someone who's as incompetent as Mitch is at the line, I think that rears its ugly head, which is crazy too, bro, because even in that game 4, not only were they playing the magnet ball, every shot they hocked up went in. We saw Mitch go 2 of 2 at the line. That felt like the biggest, apparition out of everything in game 4. But I don't know, man. Tonight was ugly, but they got to learn from this. That's all they got to do.
0: Yeah, Ross, I appreciate the call, man. 310-840-4910. Again, Knicks down 14. Seconds left to go in the third quarter. Let's see if let's hope they can get a stop right here before the quarter ends. It's a Harden 3, and it's off the mark. All right, down 14 going into the fourth. It's going to take a huge comeback. It's not something they cannot do. And again, I'm still going to lean on hope that that Cavs game 7 that they played on Sunday, it could impact them here down the stretch in the fourth quarter. When everything gets magnified, when the intensity really ratchets up, when there's a little bit less free throws, a little bit less whistles here, let's hope we got a big Knicks push coming. Otherwise, they're going to be down 0-1 in the conference finals at home for the second straight year. And all the momentum that they had and all the good vibes are going to be right out the window. 310-840-4910. All right, let's get to a little hot or cold. Let's get producer Brandon Combs in the mix. Combs, tough night for you with your Cubbies. Tough night for me so far with the Knicks. I know you got a lot of smack that you're going to talk here in just a bit. And actually, hold on now a second. Cubby's got the bases loaded here.
2: And Conforto coming in to pinch hit.
0: Oh, Michael Conforto off the bench?
2: Yep. Going to face off against Chad Patrick, who, you know, is pretty damn good pitcher. But let's see what Conforto's got.
0: I remember before the season.
2: Come on. Let's do it.
0: I remember before the season, you said Chad Patrick. What kind of name is that? The Brewers are going to be terrible.
2: It's fake. It's a fake name. His ERA's, you know, 3.
0: And MLB the show name.
2: Yeah. But, you know, hey, that's, you know, he's not Michael Conforto. I'll tell you that. Let's freaking go, Michael.
0: So you're one big hit away from this game. Yeah, you're one big hit away from this game being tied or even the Cubbies taking the lead. I need one huge run for the Knicks here. So we're both fingers crossed for our favorite teams, but I know you got a lot of smack to talk, man. So why don't you go ahead and run the gamut?
2: Well, you know, normally we do hot or cold here, and I do have a hot or cold, you know, that revolves around Wemby. But let's save that for when we come back here, because I just want to talk about the Spurs and about Wemby and about how you're so, you know, against calling out how great he is already. And you're so against saying that he can be the face of the league. And I honestly, I think that I figured it out. I think I know the real reason why you're a hater on him. I think it's because you know that if he faces the Knicks in the finals, it's less of a chance that the Knicks are going to win that series. And there's no way on this earth, and I know that you know ball, especially the NBA, you are an NBA guy. There is no way on earth you think that Cat versus Wemby is a better matchup than Cat versus Chet Holmgren. So don't even come at me with that crap line. There is no world where that is a better matchup for anybody, not even the Knicks, as Michael Conforto doesn't do anything, and it's 5-2 going into the ninth. I hate my life. I don't believe you for a second. I think that you're scared of Wemby. Now, let's go back to some of the things that I've heard you say on the show, Pat.
0: Can I jump in?
2: Yeah.
0: Can I jump in real quick to just let you know that I am not afraid of Wemby, especially as a Knicks fan.
2: You
0: I would welcome
2: be.
0: That challenge. I think the Knicks can wear him down. I think OG Anunoby can guard him, much like Alex Caruso could for a couple of possessions, but not multiple possessions. And Mark Daigneault, it was a moronic coaching decision to have Alex Caruso continue to guard him. No, I would be actually, I think the Spurs are a better matchup for the Knicks if that's the NBA Finals, because the double bigs that the Thunder have in Holmgren and Hartenstein, I think present a really bad matchup for the Knicks. And I thought that, again, Isaiah Hartenstein would play more than 12 freaking minutes last night, and he didn't, because I think he's one of the guys that can at least slow Wemby down, physically wear him down. The Thunder have to treat this like a heavyweight boxing match, right? It was never going to be a short series. I think it's going to be 7. They need to wear Wemby down game by game, possession by possession, quarter by quarter. Kind of like how Tyson Fury weighed down, I'm blanking on his name off the top of my head, but when they fought each other and he just clinched him, over and over, hugged him, wore him down, weighed on him. That's how the Knicks, that's how the Thunder need to defend Victor Wembanyama. They need to try to physically wear him down. And I know he's not 35, he's 22, but still, 7'5", having his first two seasons cut short, this being his first full season in the NBA, he's never played these amount of games. I think it's going to be a factor. I think Oklahoma City can make it a factor, and yet they choose to put a guy that's 6'5" on him yesterday.
2: They're not going to be able to, because Wemby is that guy, and I had a buddy say the same thing today. Wemby is the guy that can guard anybody in the NBA, and nobody can guard him. There's not a good matchup in the league for Victor Wembanyama. There's just not. I think that the way, and I said this yesterday, I think that the way that you attack the Spurs is you let Wemby eat. You let Wemby eat, and you gotta guard everybody else. Let Wemby get 40, let him get 50. But if you hold everybody else down to 30 or 40,
0: teams attack Giannis.
2: Yes. And that's how you beat Spurs, but that's not the way that they've taken that, and it's not how they've taken that approach all year. That's why the Spurs have had such good success against Oklahoma City. Now, I want to attack some other things that you've said though on our show. So you don't want to go to Wemby and talk about how great he is and how he's the face of the league and anoint him yet because he hasn't done anything and he hasn't won and blah, blah, blah, blah, blah. Even though he is a guy that, a freak of nature that we haven't seen be able to do the things at the level that he can do them on both sides. Yet you're a guy who wants to anoint Shohei Ohtani the greatest of all time because you can see what he can do from both sides. And granted, I'll give you the fact that he's won World Series, but he didn't win World Series until he joined a juggernaut of the Dodgers, which is the same reason why you hate Kevin Durant. So when we look at Shohei Ohtani, and when we look at Kevin Durant, and when we look at what Wemby is doing with this Spurs team, and again, I think that this Spurs team, I think if De'Aaron Fox is on the court last night, I think that game ends in regulation, and I think it's a minimum 10-point victory for the San Antonio Spurs. I De'Aaron Fox makes that much of a difference for the San Antonio Spurs team. And to get him back, which I agree with you, don't even bring him back for game 2, let him rest and bring him back for game 3 at home in San Antonio. Because even if you go back to San Antonio 1-1, you've still got home court advantage. I think that makes all the difference in the world. And I think that what you're talking about with Wemby, the things that we've seen him do already in his career and the things that we're watching him do in this playoffs, which you said you needed to see, and now you're seeing it and you're still like, hold on, I don't want to admit it yet. He's doing everything that I've been talking about since November, and he is doing it in the playoffs, and the Spurs team is the best team in the Western Conference, and the Spurs team is going to hoist the NBA trophy at the end of the year.
0: No. It's one game. First of all, it's one game. Second of all, your comparison to why I love Shohei Ohtani, not love, just revere and respect him. Shohei Ohtani won 2 MVPs with the Angels. The Dodgers were not some juggernaut that were repeating World Series champions and getting to the world. They weren't even getting to the World Series. I mean, they won it in the COVID year in 2020. And all right, they got there in 2017 and 2018. But to say the Dodgers were a juggernaut, like they were like rattling off World Series every
2: they
0: other
2: spent a
0: year,
2: billion
0: World
2: dollars.
0: Series appearances every year before he got there is ridiculous. He got there to bring them another World Series title, and he delivered that back-to-back times, and he won the MVP back-to-back years. He already had 2 MVPs on the Angels. I think you could probably make the argument Shohei Ohtani is one of the greatest players that has ever played the game of baseball before he even gets to the Dodgers. So I think that's a bad comparison.
2: They spent over $1 billion on that roster when they went and got Shohei Ohtani. They went and signed like 5 of the top 5 pitchers on the market. They went out and got like 3 different closers. They spent a ton of money on that roster. Now, granted, most of that money they were deferring, and that's why we're going to have a lockout at the end of this year and all this other stuff. But they spent a ton of money on that roster, and they were already a team that was not, you know, every single year going to the World Series, but they were going to the World Series quite a bit. They had already had Mookie Betts. They had already had all of these players that were in place to go and win. They went out and got Freddie Freeman. They went out and got, they already had Mookie Betts, Freddie Freeman. They already had, you know, all of these other players, pieces in place, and spent all this money on the roster. It's the same damn thing that Kevin Durant did. And it's the same damn thing when you talk about what he is able to do, what you're not, talking about, what Wemby is able to do on both ends of the court. And you chastised me for this earlier. When I say this, I'm not comparing him to those players. Clearly, but this is the best way to put it. He can guard like Shaq and defend like Shaq, and he can shoot like Steph. Now, don't get me wrong. He can't shoot for the percentage that Steph can shoot from. But he's got the range of Steph Curry. He's got the range. And he's got the height and he's got the dominance in the paint of Shaquille O'Neal. You've never seen this in your life. None of us have.
0: Okay. Also, let me rewind you a little bit here. That is not the same as Kevin Durant. Kevin Durant blew a 3-1 lead to the team that he couldn't beat and then went and joined them immediately after blowing a 3-1 lead. Shohei Ohtani was not playing the Dodgers in the playoffs and was on the mound or went, you know, hit 138 in the World Series against them, or if there was a world where the Angels and the Dodgers faced each other before the World Series and he hit 138 or he gave an ERA of over 6 and then joined them. And that's not even to say, you know, Durant didn't play terribly in that series, but still, it's not like Ohtani couldn't beat the Dodgers and had to join them. Kevin Durant had a 3-1 lead against the Warriors, who already had an all-time great roster, and he blew it and then went and joined them so he could win a ring. Ohtani joined the Los Angeles Dodgers because they are the premier franchise in baseball in the western half of the United States, and they offered him $700 freaking million. Now, he deferred most of that, as we know, but still, it made all the sense in the world for a guy from Japan. The closest thing in terms of the time zone is Los Angeles. The Dodgers are the Dodgers, and the Angels were never going to pay him that kind of money. So there's no way, shape, or form that it's like Kevin Durant. And also, yes, he is the best defensive player in the NBA right now. For you to even say, though, he can shoot like Steph.
2: I said the range.
0: One logo three.
2: The range.
0: Yeah, oh, he hit one logo three. I'm sure that half the entire NBA can hit a logo three. He just decided he had the stones to take that shot, and it went in. I give him credit for it, right? It's an all-time moment that we're going to remember no matter how this series goes. He's a 35% three-point shooter for his career. Don't say he can shoot like Steph. He made one logo three. If he makes another shot like that the rest of this series, you can say whatever the hell you want.
2: Pat.
0: If he does it more than once.
2: Through 150 games, and I threw these stats out at you guys before, through 150 games, his first 150 games in the league, he had more points than Kevin Durant, more rebounds than Charles Barkley, more assists than Nikola Jokic, more blocks than Hakeem Olajuwon, and more three-pointers made than Steph Curry. This kid is a freak, and I know that you don't want to admit it, and I know that you've got this, like, this haterade for the kid for some reason. Like, I don't know if you got some, like, bad French food one time, or you don't like French fries, or I don't know what the deal is. But to not see this kid and not be able to say, like, look, what we're witnessing is greatness. The same way you talk about Shohei Ohtani, the same way that we talked about when we see Nikola Jokic, when we started watching Giannis, when we saw Giannis do the thing, like, we were in awe. We're like, oh, my God, how is anybody going to stop this guy? This is what we're seeing right now with Wemby. And I got to be honest with you. I'm not a big, like, nobody has dethroned Michael Jordan. Nobody. But if Wemby stays on this same trajectory, and you get another 10 to 15 years of this from Wemby, we're talking about the greatest player of all time. We just are.
0: That is so absurd for you to actually even say that.
2: It's a trajectory. What are you talking about? So absurd. We talk about it all the time.
0: A trajectory. You're talking about, we say all these things for Giannis. We said this for Jokic, or we said this for whoever. Yeah. After the guy wins MVPs and or titles, Giannis MVPs.
2: He was
0: and
2: the MVP
0: a title.
2: This year.
0: Jokic three MVPs and a title. Wemby hasn't won anything.
2: Wemby was the MVP this year.
0: Game one. I'll give it to you. It was otherworldly. It's one of the great performances I've seen in years. One game. It was one
2: game. No, it's been the entire playoffs, Pat. He's dominated the entire playoffs.
0: The Blazers. There's Robert Williams on him. Come on.
2: You just got, he did this. Oh, he just did this. It was just this team. It was just that team. It's just one game. He's been doing it the entire time. He's been doing it all year. He's done it to Oklahoma City 5 times now. They are 5-1 against the Thunder this season, Pat. He has done this all season. It's not just one game. He continues to do this. The guy had a double-double with blocks. Come on.
0: He had a double-double with blocks.
2: Unreal.
0: Well, he struggled in some of those games against OKC. You know, you're very quick to not point out the one time Oklahoma City did beat Wemby in the regular season, and he had 17-7, was largely a non-factor in that game.
2: Okay.
0: So,
2: let's talk about the MVP, SGA. How effective was he yesterday? He's the MVP.
0: He was terrible.
2: No, he wasn't the MVP. Wemby was the MVP.
0: He wasn't the MVP. Stop.
2: He was the MVP.
0: He could just as easily put together another brutal performance like he did in game one against Minnesota, where he had 11 points and he shot 5-for-17. I didn't hear you saying anything about Wemby then. Again, he has one great game, and you and all the other Wemby lovers, you guys are so quick to act like this series is over, like these playoffs are over, like he already has a title, like he already has an MVP. He's got nothing. He's got one tremendous, tremendous game one under his belt. I'd like to see it again in game two. And I'd like to actually, and again, I don't want to be the guy that says, well, until this happens in 2 months from now or until this happens next year, we can't say anything. We can't have the conversation. No, he was unbelievable last night. Unbelievable. But again, you're literally just mentioned that he's going to take Michael Jordan's spot as the GOAT on the trajectory that he's on. Come on. Absurd. We got a break. We can get more into this on the other side. 310-840-4910. I'll get you a scoreboard update, although arguing with Combs is better than actually even paying a lick of attention to this freaking Knicks game right now. I'm Pat Boyle. This is BetMGM Tonight, Westwood One Sports.
3: Well, guess who's back? Aaron Rodgers has finally decided to return to the Pittsburgh Steelers. It's a one-year deal for the future Hall of Famer. Reunited with Coach Mike McCarthy, they won a Super Bowl in Green Bay. Can they do it again in the Steel City? 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
11: Hey y'all, Lewis at the Capitol Oyster Bar over here on that beautiful Alabama River. 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You're welcome. 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
1: Hold the phone, she's got a cannon. Welcome on back, BetMGM Tonight, Westwood One Sports. I'm Pat Boyle, phone number to join the show, 310-840-4910. I just fired off in a couple of my group chats. Where the bleep was this in the third quarter? The Knicks are not dead yet. Down by as many as 22 points 5 minutes ago. An 18-1 run has the Knicks down by five with 3:30 left to go in the fourth quarter. Game one, Eastern Conference Finals. Jalen Brunson is on fire right now. The Cavaliers keep putting James Harden on him, and he just keeps cooking him. 34 points for Brunson. Again, literally, we went to commercial break after I was, arguing with Brandon Combs, our producer here, about Wemby Nyama and Wemby, and he thinks he's going to be the next GOAT. Literally, he's mentioning him in the same conversation as Michael Jordan. Just lunacy. And I'm not sure what's worse, arguing with Combs or then peeking over and seeing the Knicks down 15, down 18, down 20. Down 22. Down by as many as 22 points. Couldn't hit shots. Can't stop the Cavs. And all of us, it's all flipped here. They have life. They're getting my hopes up. I know I'm going to be let down brutally here. But with 3:30 left to go, the Knicks are down by just five. They were down by 22 when we went to commercial break. Donovan Mitchell is having an incredible game. He's got 29 points, six steals, and a block. James Harden only has 13 points. Evan Mobley's got 12 points and 13 rebounds. It's basically just been Donovan Mitchell and Jalen Brunson carrying their respective teams. Karl Anthony Towns has 13 points, 13 rebounds, and 5 assists, but he's got 6 turnovers. Again, needs to be much more of a presence. He's playing that point center role. He needs to start scoring the basketball. Josh Hart has 13 points. But the Knicks are rolling with Landry Shamet right now during this run, and they've caught fire. They've caught fire. Mikal Bridges has 12 points, but again, this has basically just been Jalen Brunson playing hero ball here in the last 4 minutes and trying to bring the Knicks back from the freaking dead. It's an 18-1 run, and if I had to guess, at least 14 of those points have come from Jalen Brunson here. So they're in a TV timeout. Keep you posted on that game. It's 94-89 Cavs lead. Combs, do we have an update on your Cubbies? Did they make a big comeback? Or
2: no.
1: Are the Brewers now in first place in the NL Central?
2: Brewers are now in first place in the NL Central. Two 10-game winning streaks doesn't even matter.
1: Jeez.
2: I don't know what to say. I hate this team. I hate their fans. I hate their stupid uniforms. I want to punch Jacob Mizorowski right in his face. Stupid face.
1: I know you love their manager. I know you love Pat Murphy.
2: Oh, God. Yeah. Yep. Like a hole in the head. I hate everything about that team, Pat.
1: I can hold on to some hope baseball-wise because the New York Yankees have come back not once, but two consecutive nights against the Blue Jays. They gave the Mets some life. I'm glad to see that the Yankees aren't giving the Blue Jays life. They were down by two runs last night, had a pair of two-run bombs in the seventh inning to win 7-6, and then down 3-0 tonight. How about freaking Ryan McMahon with a three-run shot, and then the MVP, Ben Rice, with a two-run bomb, and then the Yankees hold on as the Blue Jays nearly with another furious comeback in the ninth. The Yankees win it 5-4, and they have 30 wins. It is the Yankees, it is the Rays, and it is the Braves. The only three teams with 30 wins in baseball. Although that could change by the end of tonight with either the Padres or the Dodgers. One of them's going to have to win that game. So, Ohtani's already got a hit, by the way, right? I think I saw Monty say in our show chat, first at bat, he hit a double.
2: Yep.
1: So that pushes my streak, and let's go streaking up to 4. But Yordan Alvarez, no dice for you, Combs, tonight, right?
2: No. Yordan went 0 for 4 with 2 Ks. So no hit for me tonight. No going to number 5. So I will go on my vacation with no streak to attend to. So clean slate when I come back on Tuesday, and we'll have some fun with it starting then.
1: Okay. All right. Well, hey, look. Sometimes it be like that, right?
2: Sometimes. Sometimes it be like that.
1: I'm gonna update you. Streak back to zero. 20 for 29. He had Alvarez. And Brad had a hit with J-Rod, right? With Julio Rodriguez. So he started a fresh streak.
2: Correct.
1: And then Monty is waiting on Munetaka Murakami. And they're in the bottom of the third. And I'm assuming he's 0 for 1. Yes. So, okay. All right. Very good. Monty says, I think saying MVP Ben Rice is more outlandish than Combs saying Wemby is the GOAT.
2: I didn't say Wemby is the GOAT. I said if Wemby continues on this trajectory, we could be looking at the greatest of all time. It was the same thing people were saying about Patrick Mahomes after his first season in the league. It was the same thing that people have said about other players.
1: Were people saying that after his first season, or were people saying that after like his third season?
2: People were saying it about Mike Trout after his first season in Major League Baseball. People were saying it about Patrick Mahomes after his first season. People were saying it about all sorts of players after. And this is it. This is Wemby's third season, Pat. This isn't Wemby's first season. This is his third season.
1: Well, I mean, look, Patrick Mahomes, I mean, actually, I feel like I remember that now. In his rookie season, 5,000 yards and 50 touchdowns.
2: This is Wemby's third season. He's a three-time block champion. He's an all defensive player of the year. He is all defensive team twice. I mean, I don't know what more to tell you. And by the way, I looked it up because I had to know because I haven't really looked up these numbers. You know, when I said he shot like, say, you're like, oh, he's a 35% free throw shooter or 3-point shooter this year. Steph was 39%. It's not like he was that far off. And Steph's a 41% career free throw shooter, and Wemby's a 34. It's not like he's that far off. It's not like it's a crazy difference. You made it sound like I thought maybe Steph was like a 60% free 3-point shooter. He's not.
1: What is he for his career? Is that what he is for his career?
2: 41% for...
1: Exactly. 41. I mean, he's 38 years old and he's shooting 39% from deep.
2: Yeah, I don't know. What the, I mean...
1: So... Also, is me saying MVP Ben Rice really that crazy? He's got an OPS yes. over 1,000.
2: He plays on the same team as Aaron Judge.
1: He's got
2: 16
1: it's crazy. Bombs and 33 RBIs.
2: He plays on the same team as Aaron Judge. It's crazy. And that's, I mean, look, it is what it is. And now we have a tie game in New York. And so why don't we go ahead and go to break, you know, while we watch this last 40 seconds and we'll be back and we'll finish the show off that way. How about that, Pat? Can you send us to break or are you too giddy right now?
1: No, I'm going to send it to break because James Harden just hit the bucket. So the Knicks have erased a 22-point deficit, but James Harden just gave the Cavs the lead. It's a 2-point game with 20 seconds. We'll have maybe a final score for you when we come back, or we'll have overtime. Either way, last chance to get aboard the phones, 310-840-4910. 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
3: 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It's a one-year deal for the future Hall of Famer. Reunited with Coach Mike McCarthy, they won a Super Bowl in Green Bay. Can they do it again in the Steel City? 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
1: Welcome on back. 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I'm Pat Boyle. This is BetMGM Tonight. I do not believe what I have seen. The Knicks were down 93-71 with under 8 minutes left to go in the game. We're in overtime, and the Knicks are up by four. 105-101, 3:31 left to go in OT. Jalen Brunson, one of the just many Jalen Brunson games that over the last couple of years he has compiled. Although he did just get called for an offensive foul on Harden, who, of course, sold the foul call very nicely. Five fouls for Brunson, but he's got 38 points, and he basically single-handedly brought the Knicks back from the dead in this game. Again, they were down by 22. They put Landry Shamet in the game, and I like Shamet, Shamgod, you know, a guy that's a good three-point shooter off the bench. He went off in one or two of the games against the Sixers, but like it was last-ditch effort for the Knicks. And all of a sudden, they put James Harden on Brunson, which they had done a couple of times in this game, but there was like four or five possessions in a row where they put James Harden on Brunson, and Brunson said, I have to cook him right now. This is it. I have to go to work on James Harden, and I have to score every time. And he did. It was an 18-1 run that got him back down within five. Then the Cavs come out of the timeout. Evan Mobley hits a three to put him back up by eight. And I thought that was it. But then down by six, the Knicks get a three from Mikal Bridges, and they get a three from Landry Shamet that hits about three different spots on the rim and goes in. And then after James Harden and Brunson exchange buckets in the final seconds, Sam Merrill had a three with a second to go to win the game for Cleveland. And it was basically a year ago to the date where the Knicks blew, a 16-point lead in the fourth quarter to the Pacers. And Tyrese Halliburton hits one of the most devastating shots I've ever seen. Off the back rim, straight up in the air, drops in at the buzzer, and the Knicks lose. You got the exact opposite of that a year later with Sam Merrill at the buzzer to win it for the Cavs. The ball literally rolls around the entire rim and falls off. And now the Knicks are up by six with 2 minutes left to go in OT. Just absolutely remarkable. Remarkable. And the NBA playoffs and the conference finals, I should say, I don't know if you could have had two greater games in back-to-back nights where the Thunder and the Spurs, Landry Shamet with a three. It's a 9-point game. Oh my goodness. The Spurs and the Thunder basically go back and forth the entire game. The Spurs were in front for most of it, but the Thunder, again, it was basically single-digit game the entire time. And then it goes to OT, and you've got breathtaking plays on defense, breathtaking plays on offense, Wemby with the logo three, Wemby dominating, and Chet Holmgren with a buzzer-beating block in regulation. And then tonight, you have a game that wasn't all that great. It was a blowout. And all of a sudden, the Knicks erase a 22-point deficit in the fourth freaking quarter, and they're up by 9 points right now with under 2 minutes to go. In overtime, they're in a TV timeout. So Combs, we got a couple of minutes. Let's get one more hot or cold in here. I cannot believe what I'm seeing right now, man. This is actually it's insane.
2: It's incredible. It's been fun to watch. When you've got such a big lead with like 5 minutes to go in a game, you think that there's, you know, you're going to see it come through, and then the Knicks just go on this incredible run, and then overtime hits, and I mean they just take over the damn game. It's been fun to watch here down the stretch for sure. Look, I got an old man take. I'm gonna get your hot or cold on this real quick. Hot or cold? Fans sit way too close on an NBA court.
1: Look, it's part of what makes the atmosphere so incredible that you've got, especially at the Garden, right? You got Timothy Chalamet, Ben Stiller, all the Knicks OGs there at the game. They're right on the floor. You touch the players. You celebrate with them after they make a three. Should they be maybe a half a foot more back? Probably. Because they're kind of in. They're not in the field of play. But again, they're right on it. So yeah, like they affect the, they can affect some plays. If a guy's got to tiptoe the line, the guy's try to save a ball, like you've got fans on top of you. So I will actually half co-sign that, but I do love the atmosphere that an NBA game gives you when the fans are literally right there on top of you.
2: I do love the atmosphere, but you would have that same atmosphere if you were the row behind the players' bench. Like, you shouldn't be even with the players' bench, is where I'm at with it. Like, if you're the row behind, you're doing all that, you're still close enough to shake hands with players as they go. There's no reason why when you know, James Harden or Kat or anybody else are inbounding a ball, the ref has to scoot a fan back so that they're not in the way of the inbound pass. Like, that's just, it's stupid. It's way too close. I've said this for a long time. It's my old man take. Maybe it's because I'm not rich enough to ever afford a seat like that. Whatever. I think it's way too close. And then this is why, you know, you see things happen between players and fans at some of these places, like just happened with PCA with the White Sox, because the White Sox have ground level seats with a freaking chain link fence that separates them from the players at field level. Like, you put the players and you put the fans in a spot where, you know, you kind of put them in a bad spot, to be honest with you. So I don't know. I don't like it. I don't like it.
1: By the way, first time that both conference finals game ones have gone to overtime in NBA playoff history.
2: Are we on pace to see two really good 6 or 7 game series? Do you think, because I thought heading into this game, it was a 4 or 5 game series.
1: So did I. And maybe if the Knicks hold on here, Strus hit a three. I believe it was Strus. And then the Cavs called the timeout. So it ain't over yet. Knicks are up by 6 with 1:35 left in overtime. But if they win this game after coming back from 22 down, maybe this ends up being a 5-game series, because maybe that's just a, I don't know.
2: Yeah.
1: It's actually hard to tell. I mean, I thought this was going to be a big win for the Knicks because of the game 7 that the Cavs just played 48 hours ago. But I'm not sure now after this, honestly. I do think Thunder Spurs are going 7. I think that's going to be one of the great series in a long, long time. But look, I mean, after this game one, you could convince me otherwise with Knicks Cavs.
2: I think if the Spurs, real quick before we get out of here, I think that if the Spurs win game 2, that is a 5-game series as well.
1: All right, we'll see. We'll turn it over to Linnell Willingham, Westwood One Sports Night. Hopefully it's a Knicks W in the next 2 minutes or so. But thanks to everybody on the show, producer Brandon Combs, VP Michael Montgomery. Thanks to Chloe Pratt, Max Sheedy, Zach Kroll, and my co-host Brad Evans. I'm Pat Boyle. Hopefully the Knicks finish this off. I'll be in a great mood tomorrow, 6 p.m. Eastern. BetMGM tonight, Westwood One Sports.
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1: Brand new edition of Westwood One Sports Night with the youngest in charge, Lindell Willingham, taking you up to 3 a.m. Eastern Time. Number to hit us up on the talking text line, 310-840-4910. Boy, do we got a lot to get into. Another epic collapse from the Cleveland Cavaliers as they drop game one of the Eastern Conference Finals, 115-104. And, man, the end of regulation was unlike anything I've seen in a long time in terms of just watching a group totally vomit all over themselves. I was totally stunned. And yes, I was stunned. I know people are going to say, well, are you surprised? It's Cleveland. You bet your ass I was surprised, man. This is how regulation ended. A 30-8 run. A 30-8 run from Jalen Brunson in the New York Knicks. During that stretch, New York, 12 of 15 from the field. Brunson had 15 points during that run. Cleveland, 3 of 11 from the field and 2 turnovers. I don't know what it is about this group. And there's a report coming out of Cleveland from Brian Windhorst that the Cavs are just so, you know, interested in it. It's a slam dunk that they're going to extend James Harden coming up this summer. That can't be the case. James Harden again tonight, virtually unplayable down the stretch. Where's Waldo? Where's James Harden? Find the beard. Smear the beard is what the New York Knicks were playing. Getting him to switch on to Jalen Brunson, and you saw him get to the cup, get to the mid-range whenever he wanted. Whenever he wanted. And it was, man, it was tough to watch, honestly, because, like, every time, and there's something in my ear here, every time I talk about James Harden, I ultimately have to remind myself that he's not what he once was. When I get into arguments, you know, at the barbershop and around the dinner table about James Harden, how he's one of the greatest two guards of all time, we're not talking about this iteration of James Harden, because holy hell, the Monstars have totally zapped all of James Harden's talents away. He can't move. People would think he was wearing a fat suit. He probably is just fat. He looked tonight like a dude that is way past his prime on both ends of the floor. Couldn't slide his puppies defensively. They were attacking James Harden, hunting James Harden. There was a stretch there where Harden airballs a three offensively and then proceeds to give up 9 straight points to one Jalen Brunson, who had his fair share of struggles tonight. Here's the thing. Those of you that watched this thing from the beginning, rather, this was a game where both of these two teams really struggled to shoot the basketball early on in this one. The Knicks couldn't hit the wide side of a barn. Cleveland started to get it going from three, and that was the deciding factor ultimately at the half and why they were ahead. But, I mean, New York looked like a group, and we were texting about it before the show even started. I was prepared to come in here, even if Cleveland closed it out, I was prepared to come in here and tell you, hey, despite what we just saw, despite what just went down, I'm still picking the New York Knicks to win the series. This comeback, are you kidding me? I'm going to do my best Doodle Bob impersonation. It's me drawing my line in the sand for the New York Knicks. This series is over. I'm going to call it like I see it. This series is over. You know why? The Cleveland Cavaliers showed tonight they don't have an answer on the perimeter for Jalen Brunson. It's what it is. If you can't stop Jalen Brunson, and he was virtually unstoppable tonight.

0: night. It's crazy because it felt like most of his damage came when? In the fourth quarter in overtime. 38 points, 15 of 29 shooting, 5 boards, 6 assists, and doing everything that he could to get to the cup. Doing everything that he could to get to the mid-range. It was like 7 or 8 straight possessions where you go find who James Harden is guarding, you have him come switch. And Jalen Brunson, tween. It was embarrassing to watch James Harden be on skates like that. And Jalen Brunson deserves a ton of credit. They're slowing it down on the replay when JB is scoring here. He's using every inch of the glass to get the ball in the hoop, man. I mean, just as crafty as they come when it comes to finishers in the NBA, man. Mighty Mouse himself is what I like to call him. I have a theory. I know how I feel. I don't really feel like you can win the whole thing with a small guard. Jalen Brunson may be defying that. Now, it's easy for us to pat ourselves on the back and go, well, we expected this tonight because we told you that, you know, all postseason long that we can't trust the Cleveland Cavaliers. But after what they did in Game 7 and after the way they started this basketball game, I was impressed by what Cleveland showed from the outset in this game. I was. They played their tails off until they totally choked it away down the stretch. That's the interesting part here. And look, it's game one, right? There are going to be adjustments made by both Kenny Atkinson and Mike Brown. I think there's going to be more adjustments made by Mike Brown because Kenny Atkinson, what the hell are we doing? What are we doing, Kenny Atkinson? It's ridiculous. You guys couldn't score down the stretch, and you refused to put the basketball in Donovan Mitchell's hands. I don't know if they're beefing. I don't know if he prefers James Harden or what. But, dog, get Donovan Mitchell some looks down the stretch. Couldn't hit the wide side of a barn. You got outscored 30-8 to end regulation. How many shot attempts did Donovan Mitchell have down the stretch? What if it wasn't for Donovan Mitchell, you wouldn't even have been in this game tonight. 29 points from Donovan Mitchell, 6 steals, continuing to do, you know, what he does in game ones of the postseason, man. He is legit, too legit to quit. But here's the thing when it comes to the Cleveland Cavaliers, like, this is only a matter of time before this thing is over. It is only a matter of time before this thing is over. There is a report that I want to get to from Brian Windhorst. I was about to, you wouldn't know. You wouldn't want to know what I was about to call Brian Windhorst. There's a report out there from Brian Windhorst that the Cleveland Cavaliers, regardless of the outcome, this report came out over the weekend. Or yesterday, rather. Regardless of the outcome of the postseason for Cleveland, they're bringing back James Harden on an extension. Now, we would play the audio for you, but it's from a major competitor, and we're not giving nobody else no moonshine. But I'm going to do my best to try and describe this because it's a unique situation. Apparently, when James Harden was given his extension by the LA Clippers, he put a clause in his contract that basically determines where he goes. And what Brian Windhorst was alluding to is that, hey, Cleveland, when they initially made this deal, they knew they were going to have to give James Harden some sort of extension. Based off of the way he played tonight, based off of what you've seen here in this postseason, it would be organizational malpractice to give James Harden an extension this summer. For what? What skeletons are in the closet of the Cleveland Cavaliers? Is there some nudies floating around? Why would you want to? What does James Harden have that you want? I mean, look at he can't guard, period. And we all know your offensive centerpiece, right? Shout out to Spider, pew, pew, pew. I love his three-point celebration as well. It's very nonchalant, pew, pew. Every time he hits a three, it's great. He is not really known for his defense either. So your backcourt defensively with those two. And look, there's pie all over my face because I'm the same dude that told you when they made the move for Harden, yeah, it would really improve the defense of the Cavs. Yeah. Boy, do I look like an ass right now. I just thought the positional size, because James is 6'5", Darius Garland is 6'2". I thought the positional size would be the difference maker. James Harden, and look, I went out in 95-degree weather today, sauna suit, 25-pound weight jacket. I'm getting back. You know what I'm saying? James Harden couldn't guard me. James Harden couldn't slide his damn feet to guard me. It's pitiful. What was the word I used over the weekend? Trifling. Borderline trifling, what we've seen from James Harden defensively. To the point where Jalen Brunson, it was down the stretch when he was serving him up on a silver platter. Jalen Brunson hit him with something mean. And at the end of the move, there's a little bit of an extension of the left arm. James Harden literally sold it like it was the damn sweet chin music, the way that he flopped and fell back. It was crazy. Why he's got to do that? Because he can't stay in front of anybody. You literally cannot hide him defensively at this point. And offensively, it's the big reason why you, you know, love James Harden, right? 15 points, 16 field goal attempts. Oh, guess what else he did again tonight, guys? And it's crazy. Then we're going to have to remake the stat and remake the graphic. Another night with more turnovers than field goal makes for James Harden. Death, taxes, and him having more turnovers than field goal makes, man. Once again, just a absolutely abysmal performance from James Harden in the Cleveland Cavaliers down the stretch. Here's the tough part when looking at this series. And we're going to give the Knicks their credit and their flowers coming up here in a second. But this is, to me, more about what Cleveland failed to do. The Knicks haven't played in 9 days. They played in 9 days. They were going to come out rusty, missing shots. Last time we saw this group, the Knicks were on a stretch in that series against the Sixers and then the series prior where they could not miss. It was like a two-week stretch where they didn't miss a basket. They didn't miss a shot. You saw what that rest did to them tonight offensively. They were rusty, missing bunnies at the rim, airballing out the wazoo. Jalen Brunson hit the left side of the backboard several different times tonight, but he came up big when it mattered the most. I just am amazed at the different faces of Cleveland. Like the inconsistencies of that group. Like somebody should, I mean, they should be on Prozac. Put them on Prozac. They got a personality disorder. Talking about the Cleveland Cavaliers. You're seeing it game in, game out throughout the course of this postseason. You don't know which group you're going to get. It feels like every time we talk about them after a game, the one thing that we consistently go crazy and rack our brain over is how do they turn the damn basketball over so much? Why are they so careless with the rock? That's a big gripe that I have, but I keep going to what happened down the stretch here. And Donovan Mitchell, when they're on this 30-8 run, not being the focal point of the offense, you're still playing through James Harden for whatever reason. It was tough. There was another coaching blunder. Well, that was a coaching blunder, rather. Mike Brown had a couple of decisions that I thought was brilliant. He went with Landry Shamet over Josh Hart down the stretch. And I thought Shamit's three-point shooting was the difference there. You saw him knock down that corner triple that hit every damn part of the rim. But his defense on Donovan Mitchell in overtime and in that fourth quarter, that's what you won't see. Always going to have a soft spot for Landry Shamet, former Wizard, guys. He's suffered with the Washington Wizards. He deserves the prosperity that he's having right now, 110%, for suffering the way that he did. But I'm not surprised at the end result. I'm surprised in terms of how it happened. The Knicks are going to come back in game two and probably beat the brakes off the Cleveland Cavaliers because down the stretch became very easy. Kenny Atkinson is going to have a choice to make here. Kenny Atkinson is going to have a choice to make. Can you continue to play James Harden? Because what the Knicks are doing offensively, they're playing, where's James? Smear the beard. And it's working. And it's working. And at this point, if he's not going to give you anything offensively, it feels like we're doing a repeat show because it literally was the same story, the same narrative after the loss in Detroit. It's tough, man. It genuinely is. I have no confidence in James Harden turning it around. I told you all last week, I'm done putting my reputation on the line, continuing to go to bat for a dude that's showing you every chance he gets that, hey, I'm not that guy, pal. The New York Knicks, though, man, balled out. OG Anunoby returned into action tonight. Took him a little while. you know, to get his feet up underneath of him, but he was big. Mikal Bridges knocked down some huge triples in the final moments of the fourth quarter. But the story of this game, and I don't want to, you know, give him too much credit in the grand scheme of things because they have nobody that can guard him. But Jalen Brunson is going federal. Jalen Brunson is unguardable. They don't have anybody. Dean Wade? Man, really? That's going to be the answer. Dean Wade? Kenny Atkinson is going to have some big-time choices to make. We will hear from the head coach of the Cleveland Cavaliers coming up here momentarily as we roll throughout this opening hour of the program here on Westwood One Sports Night. We got another overtime classic. Not going to compare it to last night. Last night was one of the greatest game ones of the conference finals we've ever seen. But tonight, really good basketball, man. For those of you out there that make your money off of hating on the playoffs, I hope you go broke. Tonight was another good game. Kenny Atkinson, though, man, you're going to have some decisions to make. One, obviously they're not going to bench James Harden, right? Or is that what you have to do? And then two, you've got to make a decision in terms of, like, how are you going to defend Jalen Brunson? I think you saw it, right? He went on that 9-0 run by himself, and then he said, okay, that's enough, Slim. Let me start blitzing you. Let me send the double team. And when that happened, you saw OG Anunoby get into the creases and get going. They simply, talking about Cleveland, they simply don't have enough dudes on the perimeter to stick with the New York Knicks. It just is what it is. They have no answer for if you think Dean Wade's ass is supposed to be in charge of Jalen Brunson, you got another thing coming. And then Kenny Atkinson, as I just mentioned, made the choice down the stretch to start blitzing Brunson, getting the ball out of his hands, OG Anunoby. Easy. Getting at a cup, looking explosive, doing what he does. The Knicks are a tough out, man. And they didn't even shoot the basketball well to start this thing, man. They couldn't hit the wide side of a barn. But this is the mental fortitude that we all thought they lacked. They're showing it here. Think about the guts and the onions that it takes. Whenever we've talked about the Knicks over the past couple of years, toughness is not a word we would use to describe them. Right? We respect the hell out of them offensively because of what they can do. They're dangerous on that end of the floor. And Mike Brown's elevated this group with some of the sets and things that he's running. But defensively, for them to continue to play at a high level, the way that they have turned it on here in this postseason, I am so impressed. And they deserve all the credit in the world, man. I think tonight, even though it's only game one, and there's going to be some critical adjustments that are made. I thought tonight was the right hook that New York needed to throw in game one to really show Cleveland, hey, Slim, we're not messing around. We got a date and a trip to the finals coming up here. This finals a bust. Said it over the past couple of weeks for New York. Every time James Dolan gets in front of a damn microphone, James Dolan, the owner of the New York Knicks, anytime he gets in front of a hot mic, he talks about the finals expectations that this group has. After game one tonight, sure as hell looks like they are well on their way to making it to the NBA Finals. We're just getting rolling here on a Tuesday night edition of Westwood One Sports Tonight. Youngest and Charles and L. Willingham rocking out with you. We're going to let you hear from Kenny Atkinson, the head coach of the Cleveland Cavaliers. Plus, we'll get into some big-time drama in the National Football League. All that and more comes your way next here on Westwood One Sports Tonight. 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
15: Hey, y'all, Lewis at the Capitol Oyster Bar over here on that beautiful Alabama River. 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And let me tell you, Sunday afternoon at 4 o'clock, Miss Danielle Nicole's in town. 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

0: Charles and L. Willingham are rocking out with you as we take you coast to coast, getting you up to 3 a.m. Eastern time. The Cleveland Cavaliers, man, crumbling down the stretch, outscored 44-11, including the fourth quarter and overtime, man. That's how this game ended. They were up by as many as 20 points in this contest, and it felt like in that third quarter, this thing was over. Came out of the locker room, shooting the cover off the basketball, but in that fourth quarter, you saw them absolutely crumble down the stretch. Donovan Mitchell, to me, didn't get enough looks offensively. I blame Kenny Atkinson wholeheartedly for that. And then James Harden, this has been the story of the playoffs for the Cleveland Cavaliers. James Harden continuing to get hunted defensively. And when he's giving you 15 points on 16 shot attempts, he's damn near unplayable. Another game with more turnovers than field goal makes. 1 for 8 from downtown. You know why he's shooting so many threes? And why he can't guard anybody? He has reached a point right now where he can't get downhill because he's not quick enough. And he can't slide his feet defensively because he's not quick enough. Father Time has caught the hell up with one James Harden. He's just part of the problem, though, with the Cleveland Cavaliers. Or depending on who you ask, me, I think he's the whole problem. Their head coach, Kenny Atkinson, just got off the podium and had this to say about, you know, the fourth quarter and the way that it went, blowing the lead.
1: We got a little unlucky, quite honestly.
0: Oliver, can we stop this for a second? I'm sorry. I never do this. What the? He started this off by saying we got a little unlucky? Are you kidding? What? Kenny Atkinson's ass going to be on the first thing smoking out of Cleveland. Jason Kidd going to be the head coach of the Cleveland Cavaliers next year. Book it. Are you kidding? Let it roll, Oliver Popper. That's crazy.
1: We got a little unlucky, quite honestly. You know, Brunson obviously took over at the end. And, you know, we started double-teaming him and try to do some different things. But, listen, I'm super proud of the way our group played. We played great basketball tonight for, you know, three quarters. You know, unfortunately, fourth quarter, they dominated us in the fourth quarter.
0: What type of participation trophy BS was that? They got a little lucky. Jalen Brunson was unstoppable down the track. Stop him then. Talk about Brunson. Do something. Make an adjustment, Kenny. Make an adjustment, pal. You've got every opportunity to take the problem off the floor. You know what the problem is? One James Harden. His defense was atrocious. You're talking about Jalen Brunson being unstoppable down the stretch. We tried to double team. You waited too long to double team him, Kenny. It took 9 straight points of him Baba frying James Harden for you to eventually make that decision. Come on, man. And Kenny Atkinson, you strike me as a nice dude. Calm, cool, collected. He's giving off the vibes that he's just happy to be here. He is just happy to be here. Cleveland, this is awful, though. I now understand why they're so mentally fragile. I now understand why the Cavs don't value the basketball at all. Their head coach is a total dunce. He's a participation trophy warrior. The kid that was picked last. That's Kenny Atkinson. I'm totally disappointed. Lucky for you guys, we get to hear from Kenny Atkinson once more. He actually got specific on the defense of the Cleveland Cavaliers.
1: We weren't great defensively in the fourth quarter, you know. And like I said, you know, the ball stuck a little bit too much. You know, that was a key.
0: No bleep, Sherlock. Why did the ball stick? Why didn't Donovan Mitchell touch it? The lack of timeouts by both teams down the stretch, and it made more sense for New York. It's like, what do you really need to call a timeout for? You know what it is or what it ain't. Find James Harden and cook him. Like, that was the plan and the formula down the stretch. There's no timeout needed for that. But if you're Coach Atkinson, you're watching your team get cooked. You're watching Jalen Brunson do whatever, tween, cross, hezzy. He used every damn inch of the backboard. You're watching this happen down the stretch, and you don't do anything, man. Here's the question. Who was worse in game one of these conference finals? Because Chet Holmgren last night, I know he had the big block towards the end of regulation, but outside of that, did not step up the way that he needed to, especially on defense. Who was worse in game one? Was it Chet guarding Wemby? Or was it James Harden trying to guard Jalen Brunson, man? Both of those two dudes struggled. Now, I think it's clearly James Harden. I thought Chet was actually okay yesterday. And we're going to talk about that adjustment a little bit later on in the show. I don't know why we saw Alex Caruso on Victor Wembanyama as often as we did last night. And I don't know why we're seeing James Harden play as much as we're seeing him play. You would think, and I'm going to go check, 42 minutes, dog. 42 minutes. Max Strus is a way better defender than James Harden and can give you the same offense in terms of lacing it from three. He's, at some point, man, what are we doing here, Kenny? What are we doing here, Kenny? Like I said, you can't just be happy to be here. I know it's post-game and the guys don't have a whole lot of time to unwind and think about things before they speak, but Kenny Atkinson sound terrible up there. I mean, honestly, a total embarrassment to his franchise. They got lucky. Oh, we got unlucky. Excuse me. We were unlucky. You weren't unlucky. You were unprepared. Everyone knows it. The Knicks' best offense, their bread and butter offensively, is getting Jalen Brunson in the pick and roll, finding the matchup, and going to work. And Kenny Atkinson in game one had no adjustment for it. That's not being unlucky, Coach Atkinson. That, my friend, is being unprepared. Maddening stuff here. As the New York Knicks, not surprised that they're up 1-0, surprised how it happened. 44-11 run in the fourth quarter in overtime as the Knicks walk away victorious, 115-104. The high man for New York, no surprise, Jalen Brunson. 38 points, 15-29 shooting. He came alive in the fourth quarter in overtime. Struggled from the field early on in this basketball game. But, man, outside of that, he was as advertised, man. He was he was legit, man. He was legit. And, look, y'all know it. I keep saying it's not my cup of tea. And, look, I'm allowed to think this way. Some people don't like, some people don't like people with big feet. Some people don't like folks with bangs. I don't like short guards. I don't think you can win a championship with a short guard as your best player. So while this is, great what we're seeing right now, from Jalen Brunson and company, this is fantastic. I love it. Good for him. Is this really going to work in the finals? They have no – look, and the New York's probably like, gosh, we hate this guy. Despite what we saw tonight, we know they have no shot in the finals, right? We all can, and we family here, we can be honest with one another. We all understand that they have no shot in hell in the finals. They just don't. 310-840-4910 is the number. If you got anything on the epic collapse of the Cleveland Cavaliers, James Harden once again coming up super duper small. Can't be surprised by it, man. Another game in which he has more turnovers than field goal makes in the way that they hunted him defensively. Look, can I be honest? I used to be an LA Fitness warrior. And, in the summer, out of LA Fitness in your local towns, everybody's coming home from college. Now, I wasn't no college basketball player. So when the brothers from college come home, I go from like Amari Stoudemire to Draymond Green. My game switches up drastically. You know what I'm talking about? It's different. Man, there was a time when we was playing, and it's like, dog, I'm going to take myself out. Because I know I can't guard. I know I can't give you everything I got. I'm sucking with him. I'm tired. I'll take myself out the damn game. James Harden should have took himself out tonight. He was that bad on the defensive end of the floor. 310-840-4910 is the number. You can keep the combo rolling on social media with me as well. It is at NELL_BTP. Sal is out in Sacktown wanting to chime in. What's going on, Sal? Welcome in to Westwood One Sports Night.
2: For me, it was more about did not if New York won. It was more Cleveland lost that game. They controlled the game, a majority of that game, and they dropped the ball. And then it makes me think, well, okay, New York Knicks and San Antonio, they look like they have the eye of the tiger. But right now, if San Antonio gets through OKC, I don't think we're. I just think they're unstoppable, and I'm already calling it right now. It's too early to call all of this at one game apiece, but I'm just going to say, if Oklahoma City, if San Antonio goes through them,
0: see, that's the conversation. That's the conversation I'm not ready to have yet. And you're talking to somebody that picked San Antonio to win the whole thing before it all started. I still, even up 1-0. Even up 1-0, and what they did last night, I don't think that series. I think that series is far from over. Both of those great coaches are going to make adjustments. I appreciate the call. The adjustments piece of this thing is going to be huge in this series in particular. Talking about Cavs and Knicks, because Kenny Atkinson's got to do something. They don't have enough offensive engine, so to speak, to just not play James Harden. So when I talk about him getting benched and being unplayable, I'm being for real, but I understand why you can't. But you don't got to play him 42 damn minutes. Give me more Keon Ellis. Give me more Dennis Schroeder. Two dudes that you also traded for prior to the deadline. James Harden is a net negative defensively and offensively. The Knicks got too many good perimeter defenders, man. The other thing was this. All postseason long, what's been the story with Cleveland? They will not value and protect the basketball. Guess what? It's going to bite them in the ass in this series if they don't start protecting the rock. This isn't Toronto's offense, which was like watching damn paint dry. They're awful and suck. This also isn't the Detroit Pistons offense either that had just one guy. If you turn the basketball over against the Knicks, you're going to get shredded. They're too good offensively to give them extra chances, extra opportunities, extra possessions. I told you though, man, New York playing their version of where's Waldo down the stretch? Where is James Harden? Find the beard. Smear the beard. Their head coach, Mike Brown, had this to say about attacking James Harden down the stretch.
3: They were trying to do the same thing with Jalen, and so we said, okay, you know, we feel like we can play that game. We try not to play that game much, but we feel like we have a guy that we can play that game with, and Jalen. And so, you know, just like we have to try to figure out different ways to guard Harden and Mitchell, they got to figure out different ways to guard Jalen. But we were, there's no secret, we were attacking Harden.
0: It's kind of embarrassing, dude. It's no secret. We think you suck, so we try to go at you every possession. That is a tough reality. That's the life cycle of an NBA superstar, though, man. James Harden is not the dude that he once was. And me, one of the biggest James Harden truthers, if I can acknowledge it, damn it, we all got to acknowledge it. Brother, it's washed. Josh is out in Miami wanting to check in. What's going on, Josh?
4: What's going on, fam? How you been, bro?
0: I'm good, bro. Good to hear from you, man.
4: Yeah, it's been a couple weeks. I was out the country, you know, doing some stuff, having some fun. But, James Harden, like, during the regular season, he's not too bad. He's okay. But, like, go back and look at every single postseason. The guy never shows up, bro. Yeah. And I'm tired of all the talking heads talking about, oh, he's a top three shooting guard. Bro, the guy's trash. He just jacks up shots. He's trash.
0: Hey, so this is my thing. And this is where, see, you're triggering me. You're triggering me. This iteration of James Harden is trash. He overall is not trash. Just how Mike Jordan with the Wizards was garbage, right? Y'all go. MJ was terrible with the Wizards. Doesn't mean MJ's garbage.
4: Hold on. Don't hit me with my goat is Jordan. My goat is not Jordan.
0: Because you know ball. That's my fault. That's on me. You know ball.
4: My goat is Oscar. Go back and look at the tape.
0: Josh, and say goodbye. Say goodbye. Are you kidding? What? They were showing highlights of Oscar Robertson tonight, dog. Oh, my God. I'm so happy this is happening. Did you see his ugly-ass jump shot? Are you kidding? He shot the ball with one hand, dude. He looked like a sixth grader trying to shoot the damn basketball. Oscar Robertson's ass, like I keep saying it. Y'all can continue to play this game all you want and try to act like, oh, we want to respect the rich tradition and history of the NBA. They were playing against dudes that had two jobs. HVAC technicians, plumbers, janitors, substitute teachers, sometimes grocery store clerks, welders, contractors, tutors. Do I need to keep going? That era of basketball, we don't respect it. I'm sorry. Argue with somebody you love. Hopefully that's me. 310-840-4910 is the number. We got a lot more to get to. If you got any calls on what happened tonight, what was this more about tonight? Was this more about the New York Knicks finally, you know, snapping it into gear there in that fourth quarter in overtime as they outscored the Cavs 44-11? Or is this more about the Cavs once again choking after, like you all have said astutely here on the phones, they led this thing wire to wire? They were in control of this thing. Now, they lost the first quarter by seven. But after that, they started knocking down some three-pointers. New York really struggled from the perimeter all night long until that fourth quarter in overtime. But what was this more about tonight? Is this more about the Knicks coming up big in the clutch? Or is it more about the Cavs continuing to be, you know, perennial choke artists? Your call's next.
5: 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Aaron Rodgers has finally decided to return to the Pittsburgh Steelers. It's a one-year deal for the future Hall of Famer. Reunited with Coach Mike McCarthy, they won a Super Bowl in Green Bay. Can they do it again in the Steel City? 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
1: Hey, y'all, Lewis at the Capital Oyster Bar over here on that beautiful Alabama River. 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The osprey are any time now could bust open their eggs. 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

0: Here I am as the Cleveland Cavaliers, with an epic collapse, outscored 44-11 in the fourth quarter in OT, collapsing down the stretch. They dropped game one on the road to the New York Knicks, 115-104. Just nasty work from Cleveland, man, who played really, really well for three quarters of this basketball game. Does it excuse what happened? Hell no. But I do want to give them some sort of credit, because we have dunked on them for basically the first hour of this program here tonight. And they deserved it. When you collapse like that down the stretch, when you choke like that down the stretch, we got to call a spade a spade. The bottom line is they simply weren't good enough. What I'm disappointed in here early on is the lack of accountability, though, from the leaders of the Cavaliers. We heard from Kenny Atkinson earlier. Oliver, let's actually play that first. If you're just now joining us, I was stunned in the last segment hearing this from Kenny Atkinson. Cleveland, as we just mentioned, outscored 44-11 down the stretch in the fourth quarter in overtime. Jalen Brunson attacking James Harden, possession in, possession out, and there were no answers, no response, no adjustment from Kenny Atkinson. He had this to say about the fourth quarter defense of Cleveland Cavaliers.
1: I think we got a little unlucky, quite honestly. Brunson obviously took over at the end, and you know, we started double teaming him and try to do some different things. But listen, I'm super proud of the way our group played. We played great basketball tonight for, you know, three quarters. Unfortunately, fourth quarter, they dominated us in the fourth quarter.
0: There's the accountability piece there at the end, saying that they dominated us. But what the hell do you mean you were unlucky? There was nothing unlucky about tonight. The New York Knicks, at a certain point, it's like when, you know, you're playing your little cousin in Madden or 2K, and you're sitting back, and they're actually playing well, and they're making some shots, and they're getting yards, and eventually you sit up in that damn gaming chair, and you realize, okay, it's crunch time for this game, and I got to show my little cousin who the hell I am, who the hell they are. That's what happened tonight. The Knicks eventually sat up and said, okay, let's get this thing going. No answer for Jalen Brunson down the stretch. I'm more so disappointed, though, in this participation trophy mentality from the head coach. There was nothing unlucky, but I'm bent out of shape about it, guys. There's nothing that was unlucky about what happened tonight to Cleveland. They got their ass whipped in the closing moment to this game. And Kenny Atkinson, your lack of adjustments, you let Jalen Brunson run off 11 straight points before you decided to make any sort of adjustment. He admitted it there. We eventually started to double team him. Why did it take 11 straight points for you to employ a double team? And when you threw the double team at him, what did he do? Gave it to OG Anunoby in the slot, got downhill, got to the basket. James Harden tonight was criminally bad, awful on the defensive end of the floor. Kenny Atkinson is going to have to make a choice going into next game as to how much he plays James Harden. I mentioned, though, the leaders for me of Cleveland, it's a bad look. Kenny Atkinson didn't say the right things at the podium postgame. Donovan Mitchell, the lone bright spot tonight, it feels like, for the Cleveland Cavaliers. He did his part offensively. He didn't get it enough down the stretch. 29 points, 12 of 23 from the field. He's got to be, you know, aware that they got outscored 44-11 down the stretch, right? Totally stunned at his reaction postgame to what happened.
2: It's one game. We could have lost by 40. Still would have been 1-0. So we just watched the film. We played, you know, pretty solid for three quarters or so. We'll make adjustments and go from there.
0: I don't know. And like I said, I'm going to try to give them the benefit of the doubt, because you're probably P.O., you mad, you just fumbled down the stretch. You know everybody's talking about you. I'm sure, hey, if there's anybody with some stones or onions in that damn locker room, somebody needs to call and look James Harden right in his face and say, hey, bro, I don't know if you decided to go to the club last night. I don't know if you decided to hang out last night. I don't know why you played the way that you played tonight. That ain't it. And then what blows my mind about all of this, and we'll get into it in more detail as we roll throughout the show, ESPN NBA insider Brian Windhorst reported yesterday that no matter what happens, no matter what happens, here in this postseason for the Cavs, James Harden is getting extended no matter what. Cleveland, if you're looking for talent, if you're looking for somebody to move their feet defensively, for a man my size, I move pretty well laterally. I can't believe that he played him 42 minutes tonight. Max Strus, if I'm Max Strus, I would have been PO'd. Like, why am I not getting this opportunity? Why are you watching James Harden go out there and get absolutely fried? Jesse is in Toronto wanting to lock in with us. Jesse, what's going on, brother? Welcome in to Westwood One Sports Night.
3: Thanks for having me on. From Toronto, so don't appreciate the slander, but I agree our offense is pretty dead-looking. I wanted to just ask you a quick question. Is James Harden, of all the superstars that we've seen in the NBA, the biggest loser of all of them, the one guy that you would pick last if you were building a championship team from scratch, just based on play style, attitude, intangibles? I'll hang up and listen. Thanks for having me on.
0: It's Victor Wembanyama. Is that even... That's the answer to that question.
4: No, he said biggest loser.
0: Biggest loser in sports? In basketball?
4: He said you're taking Harden last when you're building a championship team from scratch. You're taking Wemby first.
0: Yeah, yes. 100% taking Wemby first. He got quiet there at a certain point of it. I agree. I feel bad, though. Like, I keep going back and saying, like, James Harden once upon a time was a top three shooting guard. Of all time, maybe. No, he wasn't. I know.
4: And he might have been at one time, and at one time, I was also 145 pounds.
0: It's very true. He also had hair. Great hair. Amazing lettuce. You, like, very much opened the door for me to do that. I don't know if that was, like, some scripted self-deprecation, but here we go. 310-840-4910 is the number. I'm baffled by it all. Because watching this thing, I was like, man, look at Cleveland. I'm actually impressed that they're actually going to make this a series. They're actually going to hang tough with this group. And when it became crunch time, when things got, you know, unchy, and Cleveland had to get a stop and had to get a bucket, they simply couldn't, man. A epic collapse from the Cavs down the stretch. Outscored 44-11 by the New York Knicks in the fourth quarter in overtime. Jalen Brunson, 38 points, and was unstoppable. We'll get back on the NBA as we enter the midnight hour on the East Coast. When we come back, Rashi Rice back in trouble again. We'll give you the details next.
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14: 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And let me tell you, Sunday afternoon at 4 o'clock, Miss Danielle Nicole's in town. 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
22: You know, I watched a video the other day about kids getting landlines at home. We haven't had a landline in my house in I can't even tell you how long. But seeing these parents about my age being teleported back to their own childhoods, a simpler time before screens, was really powerful. And as for the kids, they sat and had conversations with their grandparents without multitasking or being distracted by a screen. I thought this was a great way to have kids stay in touch with family members and friends without getting sucked into the smartphone era too young. Of course, you need other people close by to hop on board as well if this is something that's going to work. Perhaps most important, I realized, these relics can be a great conversation starter.

continues, good folks, as we take you coast to coast here on Westwood One Sports Tonight. Youngest in charge, I know Willingham rocking out with you. We'll get back to the NBA in a second. If you're just now joining us, if you're starting your late night shift, if you're just waking up to go get that money, what is up with you? The news of the night, James Harden and the Cleveland Cavaliers choking down the stretch. We'll get back into that and tell you everything that happened in game one of the Eastern Conference Finals coming up momentarily here. But there's some news out of the NFL that honestly it pains me to get to. Like, I don't like doing the bit where we have to talk about players and get on guys for their behavior off the field, because I think sometimes we, you know, go a little overboard with the conversation and with the commentary. But I'm going to do my best here to be objective and reasonable about this, man. I am just stunned that Kansas City hasn't been able to get through to Rashee Rice yet at this point, because he's trying to commit career suicide. Rashee Rice is doing everything he can to get himself bounced out of the National Football League. And it's honestly really tough to watch because he is so damn talented. We were having the conversation during the break, and D-Day is like, yo, like, and I agree with that to a certain extent, like, is he really worth it? Is he worth putting up with this? He is. He's that sort of talent when he is right and functioning. He's a legitimate number one wide receiver in this league. I firmly believe that. I think he can run every route in the route tree. He's explosive as hell after the catch with the football in his hands. He just can't get right. So Rashee Rice today ordered to serve 30 days in jail for a probation violation for the crash situation that happened last summer. He violated his probation by smoking marijuana. So now Rashee Rice is going to have to spend 30 days in jail. To add insult to injury with this, quite literally, he's about to do a 30-day jail sentence. And yesterday, he just got off of the surgery table cleaning up his right knee, had a little knee scope. I don't know how the hell you rehab in jail. I know a lot of people go to jail and either turn Muslim or come out strong as hell. Maybe one of the two happens in 30 days for Rashee Rice, man. Like, I don't know how the hell he's going to rehab in jail. Wall sits? This is not supposed to be something I'm making fun of. And I told you I didn't want to go too overboard. But, like, Rashee Rice, you got to get right, brother. You have too much talent. And my biggest thing here is, like, why has no one within the Chiefs organization been able to get to him? We know how well-functioning of an organization this is, man. Like, Kansas City, say what you want. Brett Veach, the Hunt family, they get it done, man. They about that action, right? Like, they're one of the gold standard franchises in all of pro sports. They handle themselves, you know, with a certain level of accountability and respectability, and Rashee Rice is just totally bucking the trend. Here's the other piece of it, right? And we'll kind of get into more of the football aspect of this as we roll throughout the program here tonight, but, like, just to wet our whistle on that, if for whatever reason Rashee Rice is not available for them to start the year, do me a favor. Go ahead and take a peek at the Kansas City Chiefs depth chart of wide receiver. For me. Do it for me. A bunch of Jags outside of Xavier Worthy, who is not a number one wide receiver by himself. Tyquan Thornton's a guy that can stretch the field. But, hey, they need Rashee Rice a part of the fold. But, like, here's my thing. I'm disappointed in the Chiefs organization because they got to take some accountability with this. Whatever messaging that you're delivering here to Rashee Rice, clearly it's not getting through. Here's the thing, though, right? Here's the thing when it comes to Rashee Rice. I knew he had gone off the deep end when he was posted up on social media with Ruby Rose. Anytime you're going public with Ruby Rose, you must be down bad. Everybody in the industry got a piece of Ruby Rose. Come on, Rashee. He's just not making good decisions as a young man, is the best way that I would put it. But on a more serious note, like, I wonder how Kansas City views this. Because part of it is like, damn it, brother, you just being hard-headed. You just being hard-headed. You know damn well the stipulations of your program.

0: probation said that you could not consume any drugs nor alcohol. That's what the report is. And you couldn't help yourself. Like, that to me, if I'm Kansas City, I have a little bit less tolerance for. That's just you being hard-headed. That's you being young and stupid and really not having a grasp of consequences here. I think Rashee Rice thinks that second chances grow on trees based off of the way that he is, you know, carrying and conducting himself here. He must think that second chances grow on trees. It is tough to watch because, like I keep going back and saying, he's got all the talent in the world. It is totally undeniable. Totally undeniable. What he brings to the table and what he means to them offensively. He is a bona fide number one. And the reality is, right, outside of Rashee Rice, they don't have a number one in the building. But like I said, the Kansas City organization, I'm looking at you a little sideways right now. Because I'm wondering, like, do you punish him for this? He's going to jail. Like, that's the reality of the situation. I don't know if the National Football League is going to take any further disciplinary action. If they don't, it'd be in the best interest of the Chiefs to do so their damn self. You've got it, like, and I'm not saying go overboard. I'm not saying cut the kid. But maybe, like, maybe that's what he needs at this point, is to get released, to get cut. Sometimes, man, in life, you got to lose it all before you create a real deep appreciation for what you have, man. You are living out your childhood dream, Rashee Rice. You're in the NFL. You've made it, brother. And the hardest thing to realize, man, and I can attest to it, I'm very transparent with you all about the circumstances and adversity that I've had to overcome in my professional life to get to this point. When you're used to living a certain lifestyle for the majority of your life, and then you get newfound fame, newfound success, it is very difficult to have discernment. It's very difficult to have discernment about who the hell you keep around you. It's tough. It is. It honestly is tough, man. And part of me wants to give Rashee Rice the benefit of the doubt. Part of me wants to believe, you know what, maybe this is the moment. Because I don't think he's ever been to, well, I don't know. Jail will humble the hell out of you, man. Anybody, sometimes going behind those bars and sitting down for a little bit, I'm stunned. And shout out, I guess, to the damn judge. Like, not, he doesn't care that he's in the NFL. Maybe this 30-day jail sentence, maybe this is what saves Rashee Rice's career. If you're Kansas City, you're hoping so. I hope so, because I want to see the brother succeed. I want to see him do great things. He is too talented to be caught up in this BS. He's better than that. But the tough part is, and this is just life, this is why this is so special, this show that we do, man. We're very open, honest, and transparent with one another. Y'all got family members, or you've gone through it yourself. Sometimes you got to hit rock bottom before you grow a deep appreciation for what you have. And unfortunately, like, I've had to go through it. Some of you all out there have had to go through it. Your family members may have had to go through it. Hopefully, this 30-day jail sentence is what wakes up Rashee Rice. Because the bottom line is, man, the brother is too talented. Honestly. The brother's too talented. Way, way too talented. We're going to get to the impact that this has on the Chiefs as a football team a little bit later on in the show, because that's an even more fascinating conversation. But who are you blaming more here? Are you blaming Rashee Rice? Are the Chiefs free of blame in this situation? Because when I saw it come across my ticker, I'm thinking, damn, Rashee Rice, like, do better. But I'm also like, he's a puppy. He's a young buck. You know when you drafted him. Hey, this kid had a little bit of a checkered past during the pre-draft process. You got to really put your arm around a guy like that. And it feels like, to me, since he's gotten into the league, Kansas City has failed to do that. Not saying he's free of blame at all. That's not at all what I'm saying. I'm also saying that Kansas City's not totally blame-free for this, right? It's not. It's ultimately not them going out and making the poor decisions. But, like, hey, obviously your messaging to try to get through to this kid isn't working. So at what point do they have to look themselves in the mirror organizationally and go, hey, what's up? And this isn't the first time something like this has happened. I mean, think about Tyreek Hill in his time in Kansas City. They were able to get through to Tyreek, though, it felt like. You know what I'm saying? Will they be able to get through to Rashee Rice? I hope they can for his sake. Because, like, he's uber talented, a legit number one in this league. But your best ability is availability, man. I just am wondering how the hell does he rehab while he's in jail? 310-840-4910 is the number. Chance is in Alabama wanting to chime in. Chance, what's going on, brother? Welcome in.
1: So you want to give him the benefit of doubt, right? You know what the difference between him and Henry Ruggs is? People didn't die. People got injured with him, but they just didn't die. And, you know, he's blessed, right? He's a rich man. He's in a position where he can have nice lawyers. And
0: wasn't Henry Ruggs under the influence?
1: I'm not 100% sure, but
0: that's the difference.
1: I mean, either
0: way. No, it's totally different. Totally different. Totally different.
1: It's totally
0: different. I don't think it's comparable. I see what you're trying to do. I don't think it's comparable. I don't.
1: So a sober guy's going speeding super fast and a high guy speeding super fast, and they both get in a wreck and hurt people. I mean, both are terrible. I mean, I don't know.
0: Both are bad, but I think one showed a lot better judgment. You see what I'm saying there?
1: Not really. Not really. If you're sober, you should know better not to freaking go speeding on the highway.
0: We'll agree to disagree on that one then. But what do you think here, man? Does Kansas City need to look in the mirror at all with this situation?
1: I mean, if I'm KC, I mean, I'm thinking about moving on. He gets probation, right? And all he's got to do is stay clean, stay out of trouble, and he'll be good, right? And he can't not smoke pot. I get it, right? It's just pot, right? But, dude, you know the stipulations of probation. Most people would be in jail in this situation. Just don't smoke pot, bro. Stay clean. Do the right thing. You'll get over this. And you know, KC just has a reputation of playing guys that have streaky records. Tyreek Hill. They have a punter, right? Matt Ariza. In college, he has some sexual misconduct stuff going on.
0: For sure. And, you know, it feels like that's something that maybe I could, going back to Philadelphia with Andy Reid. I appreciate the call, Chance. It's just fascinating, man. I continue to think, because I don't want to make it seem like I'm not holding Rashee Rice accountable, but I can't help but look at KC, too, and go, hey, why can't you guys get through to him? But I thought Chance brought up a really astute point, right? Like, Rashee Rice got slapped on the wrist last summer. With the punishment and the sentence that was given down by the judge, you got probation before judgment. To where all they had to do was not screw up for a year. And as Chance astutely put, not smoke pot. And he couldn't do it. Like, that's where if I'm KC, I'm looking at him like, damn, bro. Like, what are we supposed to do in that situation? 310-840-4910, if you got any thoughts on the Rashee Rice situation. If you're just now joining us, Chiefs star wideout Rashee Rice, ordered to serve 30 days in jail after he was tested positive for marijuana, violating his probation, stemming back from that car crash incident where he left the scene last summer. We also got this report from ESPN's Adam Schefter. 1 week ago, and he got sentenced to that 30-day sentence today, so a week ago today, he underwent a cleanup surgery on his right knee to remove loose debris that was causing inflammation, and that's going to sideline him, you know, for at least 2 months. So we're going to talk about, you know, how this impacts Kansas City from a football standpoint, from a on-the-field standpoint momentarily. But right now, just looking at the situation on its surface, man, Rashee Rice is a uber-talented dude. Rashee Rice is a uber-talented dude. But clearly, in this situation, clearly throughout the course of his career, he's been unable to get on the right track because he's a youngster. Are you at all looking at Kansas City going, hey, why is your messaging not getting through? Or is this all on Rashee Rice and he's got to wear it 100%?
2: I'd be very curious, and I don't know. I haven't read enough of the article, so maybe this was in there somewhere, but I'm not sure.
0: Yeah.
2: If you're using marijuana for its medical services in recovering from a surgery, how does that intersect with the idea of what you can and can't do on probation? Are there liftatures, if you will, to say, hey, I'm actually using this for the medical purposes rather than just the recreational purposes? There's a lot of details there that I don't know how that section of the world works And I guess it varies via state because I have no idea what the laws are in whatever state he's residing in at the time of the cleanup procedure. But it feels like there are a lot more questions there than answers in this ever-changing climate where weed is legal in some states, but it's not legal in other states.
0: For sure. I think when it comes to probation, it'll always be classified as a drug. And when it comes to the stipulations of a probation, if it strictly says, you know, that we're prohibiting you from the use of drugs, then like weed, whether it's legal or not, still classifies as a drug, whether it's recreational or not, I don't think is the point there.
2: Was it weird? Mm-hmm. So would it be different than if he was using a painkiller or an opioid? Because that's seemingly allowed. It still gives you the same effect of a high, but the fact that it's pointed, it feels a lot more pointed at marijuana. Now, I don't know if he was using it for medical purposes. He could have just been wanting to get high. I have no
0: idea. Here's the other thing, too, Denton. It's very subjective to who the probation officer is. Like, if we're being concrete, like, the way this works is you go get tested and it's on the probation officer to, you know, basically rat you out or not. If we're being like very frank and concrete here, it's their discretion in terms of whether or not they want to pop you for marijuana. I think, man, this is like opening up Pandora's box here. I would love to know the relationship between him and the probation officer, because I think that has a lot to do with this here. To get popped for weed and have that violate your probation in 2026, I think that's an interesting point that you brought up, Denton. But I look at it from a little bit of a different lens of like, hey, it's a little excessive, don't you think? It's just weed, but it's not when you're on probation. So it's fascinating here. 310-840-4910. I just hope that this is the lesson, you know, fingers crossed, that Rashee Rice needed to learn to get himself back on track, man. He's trying to commit career suicide right now. That's a dude that has the opportunity. He's so talented. He's got the chance to create generational wealth, man. He's got the chance to create generational wealth. And right now you're watching him screw it up here by making some silly decisions. 310-840-4910. Brandon is in Pittsburgh wanting to chime in. What's going on, B?
3: Hey, how you doing, man?
0: Doing good, bro. How you doing?
3: Good. I just want to talk about the Rashee Rice thing.
0: Yeah, sure.
3: I'm just going to reference kind of like my own personal experience here. When I was 19, I got a underage DUI, and I got mm-hmm. interviewed by my probation officer and admitted to smoking marijuana. Mm-hmm. And the point you made about the probation officer is kind of interesting.
0: Yep. Yep.
3: Because I got hammered.
0: Really?
3: Okay. I was getting tested every week, and you know, all that other stuff. But my guy, like, I was 19 years old and I was not allowed to drink, you know, or test positive for 6 months. And I was at, trust me, I was still out. I was at parties. I was
0: Come
3: doing,
0: on.
3: You know,
0: well,
3: I was
0: I know
3: just hanging
0: Look.
3: Out.
0: But, one of the same, man.
3: I did not touch alcohol or weed for six yeah. months, my man. I was so scared because you just never know.
0: Nobody wants to go to jail.
3: Yeah, man. So I just, like, I don't understand. Like, I had so much less to lose than
0: him,
3: and, you
0: right?
3: know, like, Rice.
0: It's very
3: Rice
0: unique
3: so
0: perspective.
3: Much to lose.
0: Yeah.
3: Yeah, and it's just, like, I don't get it. I mean, I understand, but it's just, like, if the court says not to do something, just don't do it. Just don't do it.
0: His thought process, I feel like, is, man, I'm Rashee Rice. I'm in the NFL. I'm above this. I can get away with it. I'm glad you were able to speak to it, though, but I'll continue to reiterate. Just trust me on this. It is very subjective. It is very subjective in terms of whether or not the probation officer in a situation like this chooses to pop you or not. 310-840-4910 is the number. We're going to get back into the association coming up here, man. If you're just now joining the program, the big time story of the night, Jalen Brunson going Kanye crazy in game one of the Eastern Conference Finals. We'll get to that coming up momentarily. But when we come back, a major coaching shakeup in the Western Conference. We'll get to that next here on Westwood One Sports Night.
4: 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The Broncos want payback. The Bills want retribution. It's all on the 2026 NFL schedule. And vengeance has never looked better. 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

0: 101 Sports Night continues as we continue to take you coast to coast, getting you up to 3 a.m. Eastern Time. We welcome in our L.A. audience. Hello. What up to you good people out in California, eh? A lot more to get to, including getting back into Game 1 of the Eastern Conference Finals. A epic collapse here. from the Cleveland Cavaliers. We'll get back to that momentarily. But some big breaking news in the NBA ahead of tonight's game, or during tonight's game, rather. Jason Kidd out as the head coach of the Dallas Mavericks. I'll be real. Not totally surprised by this, and here's why. If you read some of the tea leaves here, there's been some reporting earlier in this offseason that Jason Kidd was not a part of the hiring process to bring in Masai Ujiri, who, for what it's worth, was a slam dunk hire by the Dallas Mavericks. Masai Ujiri, one of the best talent evaluators in all of basketball, some of the late round in late round gems and finds that he's had in the NBA draft has been phenomenal. OG Anunoby, Fred VanVleet, Pascal Siakam, just to name a few. He knows how to evaluate talent. When you think about where things sit with the Mavericks, they've got two first-round picks this year. They've got a hit on both of those picks. I trust Masai Ujiri to do that. It's fascinating, though. Like, what is next for this group? Clearly, those two, for whatever reason, did not see eye to eye, and now Jason Kidd ultimately out here. The big question is, it's a little late in the cycle, it feels like. Where do you pivot to if you are the Dallas Mavericks, man? Where do you pivot to? One name that initially, you know, came up for me once I saw that the job in Dallas was open, I immediately start thinking about the ties that Sixers head coach Nick Nurse has with Masai Ujiri, winning the title together in Toronto. Do you want to bring the band back together and link those two back up? And Nick Nurse's story is awesome. Love the way that he's been able to rise up through the coaching ranks throughout the course of his career. But as we found out last week, like, I think Josh Harris and, you know, Bob Myers and company really respect Nick Nurse's basketball acumen. So I don't know if we're going to see them part ways with Nick Nurse. He is one of the most well-respected basketball minds in the sport. Doesn't make sense for Philly to move on from him. Anytime a job opens up, Billy Donovan, his name is going to come up. You give Billy Donovan some talent, he's shown you that he can win in this league. While he's been in Chicago in the past several years, they have been, you know, void of talent. Him in Dallas with that team is fascinating. Here's the other piece of this. What do the Mavericks look like next year? We're going to have Brandon Scoop B. Robinson, longtime NBA reporter, join us coming up here in about a half hour. And he had a report earlier tonight. He had a report earlier tonight that suggested, I'm going to pull it up here so we can properly attribute it to him. He had a report tonight that alludes to Anthony Edwards heavily advocating behind the scenes for the Timberwolves to trade for Kyrie Irving. I am fascinated by the potential of Kyrie Irving and Anthony Edwards linking up. But like, if you're Dallas, like, how do you view yourselves internally? I think that's the biggest question. You know, like, this job is going to be super attractive, right? It comes and shoots right to the top of the list because you got Cooper Flagg, one of the best young building blocks right now in all of basketball. If you're Dallas here, I don't know if I would be into, you know, moving on from Kyrie Irving. I don't know if I'd be into that. I think Kyrie Irving is uber talented, and I think he's the perfect point guard to play with Cooper Flagg. If that group is healthy, talking about Dallas, and they're able to be active in the LeBron sweepstakes, the Giannis sweepstakes, they're fascinating. They really are. I'm just curious, like, this rift that we see here between Masai and Jason Kidd, will he ultimately regret the decision? Will he ultimately regret the decision to move on from Jason Kidd? Because I'm looking at some of the available names here, and there just isn't a lot of meat on the bone, so to speak, man. Tom Thibodeau's another name out there, you know, that could potentially be brought in. And here's the thing about Tibbs. Like, I think in 2026, he showed you with the Knicks, his unimaginative offense is like, you can't win with Tom Thibodeau in today's NBA. He was treating Jalen Brunson like 0-1 Allen Iverson last year. Everybody move the hell out the way. Now watch this guy go to work. Nothing creative, no exciting. I don't view him as a good NBA head coach. Would they dare hire Doc Rivers? I'm just thinking here, like, this isn't a coaching cycle that's chock full with a bunch of good names here. Billy Donovan, to me, is probably the best name that they could attract or bring in. And I'm not saying it like the job is bad either. Here's the other piece of this. When this move was initially made, Shams Charania of ESPN reported that there are some coaches that are in current seats that would potentially take this job. So that's also very fascinating in terms of how this thing moves forward. But a lot of people look at the Dallas Mavericks and what happened with Luka Doncic last winter and go, this organization is going in the wrong direction. This is a poorly run franchise. It was. They got Nico Harrison's ass the hell up out of there. Having Masai Ujiri and Mike Schmidt's spearhead this thing, you know you're going to draft well. Now it's about, can you get creative with your roster construction? Because you need a little bit more help, is what I would say. Right? You know that Kyrie Irving and Cooper Flagg are a legit 1 and 2 option. I love that pairing, even at this stage of Kyrie's career. The other question is, if you're Dallas, like, how do you improve this roster? What is the move that you're expected to make here? You got some money to blow. It's not like you're, you know, the cupboard is bare in terms of, you know, capital. Is it LeBron James coming to Dallas? Is it Giannis potentially coming to Dallas? God forbid, is it Kevin Durant possibly coming to Dallas? I just know that the Mavericks have something up their sleeve here. I expect that front office to be super aggressive this summer, going out and trying to acquire talent. But at the end of the day, this group is going to go as far as Cooper Flagg takes them. He is the face of this thing moving forward. And the big question is, will Masai Ujiri be able to put a package together to lure a Giannis or will he be able to sweet talk LeBron enough to get a LeBron in there? They need another star out there in Dallas. The other angle of this when it comes to Jason Kidd is fascinating. Wherever Giannis ends up, could you see Jason Kidd potentially end up there? Those two dudes very much enjoyed each other when they were together in Milwaukee. I look at Jason Kidd, though, man, in the trajectory of his coaching career. I think he's well-respected amongst NBA circles, but he is the type of coach, and this is why it ultimately did not work with Masai Ujiri here, he is the type of coach that wants roster control. He is the type of coach that wants to make personnel decisions, and with a real GM that has championship pedigree like Masai Ujiri, Jason Kidd's influence not going to be as strong, and that's ultimately why you saw the move made today to move on from Jason Kidd. In terms of who's going to be the next coach of the Mavericks, I just think it's a little insane at this juncture to be going out and moving on from a coach. 310-840-4910 is the number. There was a report from Sam Amick of The Athletic. And it's fascinating because, like, at some point with Dallas, they're like, how long do you have to really find a head coach? You've got to make decisions here. The draft is under a month away. You've got 2 first-round picks here if you're Dallas. So, like, this is not – I'm not surprised that it happened per se. I'm surprised that it ultimately took this long is how I would put it. Now, Masai hasn't been on the job for more than 2 weeks now. But when you hire him, you know he's going to come in and, you know, Jason Kidd and him are probably not going to see eye to eye. because they both want to be in control of the personnel decisions. That just wasn't going to happen here. So I am fascinated, man, to see what happens here for the Dallas Mavericks. I will say this, right? Cooper Flagg and having that as your, like, baseline and your building block makes this job uber attractive. Makes it uber attractive. Is there any, like, off-the-wall surprise names that could potentially, you know, be interested in this job? Like a Mark Jackson, someone of that nature. Dwayne Casey, a guy that coached under Masai Ujiri in Toronto. I don't know which way this is going to go. I am genuinely fascinated, but I do know this. I like Dallas moving forward. I like what they have. They got cap space. They've got a young superstar in Cooper Flagg. They've got a veteran, proven Hall of Fame point guard in Kyrie Irving. I love the two rim-running bigs they have in Gafford and Lively. They got my guy Najee. Prince George's County stand up. The pride of Eleanor Roosevelt High School. Hey, they got some things to figure out. That's what I would say. How aggressive is Masai Ujiri and company ultimately going to be in terms of, you know, adding another star to this group? Or do they look at me and go, or listen to me and say, Lynette, what are you talking about? Add a star. Why do we need a star? We have the star in Cooper Flagg. It's all about doing whatever you can to put the best team around him. It feels like maybe that should be the thought process of this group. But they made the decision to move on from Jason Kidd. I think this has more to do with Kidd and Ujiri's inability to get along and see eye to eye from a basketball standpoint than it does, you know, about Jason Kidd not being a good coach or something like that. I think everyone knows Hall of Fame point guard, one of the best point guards we've ever seen, can coach his ass off. This fit here, though, with Masai, just ain't going to work. 310-840-4910 is the number. I got Mr. Positive hanging around for us. Has a very interesting name in terms of who the Dallas Mavericks could potentially bring in to be their next head coach.
1: Hey, LW, Denton Day. Hey, real quick, with Rashi Rice, you guys were, I love when you bring real life issues, and Denton Day was fantastic, and you were very provocative about that. You know, in Detroit, real quick, we have a couple people in the Lions that made some mistakes, J-Mo specifically. So maybe give the person a second chance. But you're right. They've got to learn from these mistakes because, like you said, it's generational wealth. And I guess I would say Stan Van Gundy, or pull one of the Van Gundys out of a retirement.
0: Everybody, so Jeff is in L.A. with the Clippers. He is like their assistant head coach, defensive coordinator. So I don't know. Like, does he want to? I don't know if either of those two guys are interested in being a head coach at their current age, is what I would say, Mr. Positive. But I appreciate the thoughts on Rashi Rice, man. 310-840-4910 is the number here. I want to get back into the association. I promise you that we'll get back into the NBA in terms of the conference finals coming up in the 1 o'clock hour. But there was a certain team that was the number one seed in the Eastern Conference, the Detroit Pistons. We all agree that them losing in game seven at home, to me, wasn't a major disappointment because they took another step further, another step ahead here in this NBA postseason. Last year, they got bounced in round one. This year, they lose in game seven to get to the conference final. So clearly, there is a progression happening with the Detroit Pistons. They've got a major decision to make, though, coming up this offseason. I'll give you the details on that next. This is Westwood One Sports Night.
2: Well, guess who's back? Aaron Rodgers has finally decided to return to the Pittsburgh Steelers. It's a one-year deal for the future Hall of Famer. Reunited with Coach Mike McCarthy, they won a Super Bowl in Green Bay. Can they do it again in the Steel City? Westwood One Sports.
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0: 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Here's Lindell Willingham.
1: Westwood One Sports Night continues with the youngest in charge. Lindell Willingham rocking out with you as we take you coast to coast, getting you up to 3 a.m. Eastern Time. We're slated to have a couple of guests stop by the program. Longtime NBA insider Brandon Scoopby Robinson expected to join us coming up top of the 1 o'clock hour on the East Coast. And then to start the final hour of Power, we're going to get a little extreme. Adam Copeland, formerly known as Edge, now Adam Copeland in AEW, going to join us ahead of the big match coming up this weekend, All or Nothing, a I Quit match. And if Edge, Adam Copeland loses, he's going to have to retire. So we asked him all about that as we got the chance to catch up with him. So super duper excited to have a pro wrestling Hall of Famer, ladies and gentlemen, join the program. So super duper excited for that. Say it all the time about the NBA postseason, man. When you fail to meet expectations, there are usually sweeping consequences that come as a result. And for the Detroit Pistons, losing in Game 7, expedites and speeds up what's supposed to be a very interesting offseason. They're in it right now instead of still playing basketball. If you're the Pistons, you cannot overpay to keep Jalen Duren. Jalen Duren had a monster year number four in the league this year. Year number three, rather, in the league this year. He was awesome. 20 points per game, 10 rebounds, and looked like a guy in the regular season that was going to be an all-NBA cat. For his production to be damn near sliced in half in the postseason, it makes you wonder, hey, is this a dude that Detroit should be moving forward with? Look, he's 22 years old. Jalen Duren, 23 years old. So he's a dude that's going to garner some interest out there on the open market. He is going to be a restricted free agent. Detroit's going to have the ability to match any offer sheet that he gets on the market. But you talk about a 22-year-old that gave you 20 and 10 during the regular season. Someone's going to offer him a sizable bag. If you are the Detroit Pistons, you got to have some discernment here. You cannot break the bank for Jalen Duren because you saw what he is in the postseason. Now, young player, can obviously get better. Not trying to make this postseason a total indictment on who he is and what he's going to be as a player, but like, wasn't good. So from a team building standpoint, we all know the big Achilles heel of Detroit. They need a second scorer for Cade Cunningham. He is the offensive engine 1,000% of the time, and that's a lot to put on his plate. And down the stretch when he's getting double teamed and blitzed, like, you don't have another guy that you can play through. As critical as I've been to Jalen Duren throughout the postseason, the regular season numbers are undeniable. Over 20 points, more than 10 rebounds. Like, he was legit. But for his numbers to get sliced in half, it leaves a big decision for, you know, the Detroit Pistons to make. Their GM, Trajan Logjian, had this to say earlier today about whether or not the Pistons would be interested in bringing Duren back.
2: JD had a fantastic season, all-star, one of the biggest contributors to us being the number one seed. Darn near 20 points and 10 rebounds per game. An incredible year, an incredible leap from last year to this year because of the work that he put in last summer and his focus. And I have no doubt that we'll help him put a plan together and he'll attack it this summer just like he did last summer, and he'll come back a better player from his experience, not only during the regular season, but also in the postseason, just like all of our guys will. So we look forward to coming together with his representation, getting a deal done, and for him continue to be a Piston.
1: Shout out to the Pistons GM. He makes it seem like it's so simple. They're not going to get first dibs at Jalen Duren. He's a restricted free agent. He can go talk to anybody he wants. He is going to ultimately set his price, and it's going to be on the Pistons to decide, hey, is this a guy that we want to break the bank for? Because I would assume that this guy is going to potentially garner a max contract on the open market, right? Maybe not a super max, but like a legit max deal, man. Like, the kid gave you like 19 and 12. Like, the numbers are there from his camp standpoint to, you know, make the argument and the case to get paid. But if you just watch them in the postseason, you know, A, the juice may not be worth the squeeze, so to speak. Let's go out to Michigan and talk to a real Pistons fan. I got John is in Michigan wanting to tap in. John, what's going on, brother? Welcome into Westwood One Sports Night.
3: Hey, brother, man. You're sounding good at least. Man, it's been a really rough go for us Detroiters.
1: Yeah. I know it, man. Hey, I feel for you.
3: Yeah. Hey, man, and shout out, pray for Mr. Positive. He's going through some tough times. We all are. Yes. But I'm going to get after this. It is so difficult to watch the West and just see how much they ball compared to us. But we are young. But, man, you know, Jalen, whatever. But, you know, our coach is
1: What do you mean, Jalen, whatever? That's the meat of the conversation here. Do you want him back or not? But,
3: yeah,
1: because I just laid it out for you. I just laid it out for you. Are you willing to break the bank for him?
3: I need somebody like you. You know, like we got kind of like a milky system, and I have like the big talking point is we're so down on our luck with sports everything right now that the GMs, you know, they're just going to talk the way they talk.
1: Yeah.
3: But we want somebody to say, hey, look, we're just going to make a splash. We're going to get somebody.
1: Well, they have to get a legitimate co-star for Cade Cunningham. You cannot waste the prime years of his career. He's one of the best players in the association under 25.
3: They beat him down like a rented mule. And it's just like, what's the kid supposed to do? And, you know, he's such a class act. You know, it's just like, he's not going to bag on the boys, but, you know, and we don't know what's going on. I think Jalen was hurt, actually, too. But that's another thing. I know you got a cool conversation. But, yeah, a little Detroit venting. We still ride or die. We're going to show up next year. We'll be something. But, you know,
1: hopefully, man. With all these. Hopefully. Look, now you get to get ready for – well, you got the Tigers still. But the Detroit Lions.
3: Yeah, we got McGonagall until he goes, you know, by the ways to the Dodgers.
1: Good luck to Detroit sports, man. 310-840-4910 is the number. Man, it probably is a little tough right now being a Detroit sports fan. I haven't checked the standings in the Central. Last time I remember us talking about the Tigers. We were talking about Scooble in the injury. Is he back yet? Probably not. That wasn't that long ago. 310-840-4910 is the number. Rough night. Rough time to be a Detroit sports fan. Brandon Scoop B. Robinson, a longtime NBA reporter, expected to join us coming up on the other side of the break. We'll get into all the hot-button topics right now in the association, including us getting really treated as basketball fans, man. The game ones that we've gotten to bear witness to over the past 48 hours, game one of the Eastern Conference Finals tonight, really hotly contested contest. And then last night, game one of the Western Conference Finals. I'm not even gassing it up, man. An absolute instant classic. We'll ask our guy Brandon Scoop B. Robinson about all that and more. He's got some interesting news that he is reporting on, and we'll get to that when he joins us. We'll get you the latest on the Minnesota Timberwolves. We'll get you the latest on what could be next in Cleveland if they do not survive this series. Always a good conversation whenever our guy Scoop B is able to join us. Remember, programming note, in about an hour from now, 2 a.m. Eastern time, Adam Copeland of AEW going to join us, formerly known as Edge in the WWE. He joins us. Scoop, though, joins us next around Westwood One Sports Night.
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24: You know, I watched a video the other day about kids getting landlines at home. We haven't had a landline in my house in I can't even tell you how long. But seeing these parents about my age being teleported back to their own childhoods, a simpler time before screens, was really powerful. And as for the kids, they sat and had conversations with their grandparents without multitasking or being distracted by a screen. I thought this was a great way to have kids stay in touch with family members and friends without getting sucked into the smartphone era too young. Of course, you need other people close by to hop on board as well if this is something that's going to work. Perhaps most important, I realized, these relics can be a great conversation starter with your children. You can talk about what it really means to be connected in this day and age. Things have changed a lot. I'm Dr. Sanjay Gupta, helping you live a better life.
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0: boots forever. Eager to talk to Edge. Adam Copeland coming up top of the 2 a.m. hour on the East Coast. What a way to enter the final hour of Power, right? I got to ask Edge, like, can he spear me or something? It's always crazy. I used to be a big wrestling guy growing up. Used to play this game we called Brian Dawkins, where we would, like, jump over this mattress in the middle of the living room. And I never broke a bone. Never broke a bone. Excited to talk to Edge coming up here. I do want to get back into game one of the Eastern Conference Finals. It was a game that, honestly, despite the choke job that happened at the end of regulation and in overtime, like, really hotly contested contest. I thought, you know, Cleveland did a really good job to start this basketball game. And once they were able to knock down a couple of shots, you saw their confidence begin to rise. Ultimately, though, the big story tonight for the Cavs is for three quarters, they looked like they were in this bad boy. For three quarters, they looked like they were going to make this a series. But in the fourth quarter and in overtime, I mean, the New York Knicks went off, outscoring Cleveland 44-11 in the tail end of regulation and then the overtime session. And the big story for me coming out of this, I give New York all the credit in the world, right? Jalen Brunson was awesome, but we expected this from this group. New York has been on fire really for the past month in terms of the way that they've shot the basketball here in this postseason. Now, they're coming off a nine-day rest. They didn't shoot it particularly well to start tonight, but their defense, which has really been the calling card for them, in my opinion, despite the offensive success, their defense allowed them to stick around in this basketball game. And then Jalen Brunson came up huge down the stretch. Well, why did he come up huge down the stretch, Linnell? Because James Harden, for lack of a better phrase, sucks at this current juncture of his career. And I've been a longtime James Harden backer, a longtime James Harden truther. The bottom line is, on both the offensive end of the floor and the defensive end of the floor, he's not giving you much. Another performance tonight in which Harden has more turnovers than field goal makes. Six turnovers, five field goal makes. That's not really the issue, though. The offense with James, I guess I could live with. It's the defense. They hunted him out. Their comeback was spearheaded by them attacking James Harden in pick and roll and getting the switch on to Brunson every chance they could. Brunson scored 11 straight points on James Harden. And guess what? Kenny Atkinson decided, nah, no big deal. Don't need to call a timeout. Speaking of Kenny Atkinson, he's been, honestly, comedic gold tonight at the podium. He had this to say about the performance of James Harden defensively tonight. Take a listen.
1: Do you ever feel like you got to the point where you had to put him on the bench just a little bit of defensive possessions to kind of mitigate that?
2: No. Listen, he's been one of our best defenders and he's played the playoffs. I trust him. You know, smart, great hands. Didn't think about that.
0: Makes me a little concerned, man. Are we watching the same game, Kenny Atkinson? He may have been, look, I'm not even going to go back and look at any of the other postseason games. What about tonight? What about tonight when down the stretch he couldn't get a stop to save his life? Kenny Atkinson saying, no, didn't once think about benching him. He is a damn lie. So what we opened up the show with, man, I think at this point you have to consider benching him. You have to. For him to continue to get hunted out defensively the way that he does, and then he's giving you nothing virtually offensively, what is the benefit of having him out there? At this point, to me, they would be a much better basketball team with Max Strus on the floor. They would be a much better basketball team with Max Strus taking more of his minutes. Because guess what? Max Strus defends his ass off and gives maximum effort on that end of the floor. James Harden simply doesn't. And I literally get frustrated every time we have this conversation about James because I know how I feel about him. I'm a James Harden stan, James Harden truther. I think he's one of the all-time greats. This current iteration of James Harden is hot garbage. And I want to go back and reference the report that I spoke on earlier. Brian Windhorst, ESPN NBA insider, reported yesterday, Monday, that no matter what happens here in this postseason for the Cavs, they are 110% extending James Harden

0: And according to Windhorse, it's because they have to. It's because they have to. James Harden, when he signed that contract extension with the Clippers, essentially had a no-trade clause in it. To where, wherever he was dealt, you weren't trading him there, or a team wasn't going to trade for him, and he's not going to agree to go somewhere if he's not going to sign an extension. So that's why Wendy is saying, hey, an extension is probably happening. You're looking at something like a one-year deal or a two-year deal. My thing is this. At this current juncture, looking at what James Harden's giving you here, he's not getting better at age 36, right? He's not. Why would you want to bring James Harden back? What has James Harden shown you throughout the course of this postseason to warrant bringing him back? And to me, the answer to that is nothing. 310-840-4910 is the number. I want to let you hear some more of the best postgame sound here from game one of the Eastern Conference Finals. I mentioned it down the stretch. The end of regulation and the start of the overtime session, the Knicks outscored the Cavaliers 44-11. It's honestly hard to believe. And as I was watching it, man, it's like, this isn't really going to happen, is it? And then it just continues to avalanche and snowball. I mentioned 11 straight points scored by Jalen Brunson. They were playing Where's Harden? Smear the beard is the best way that I can describe it. Finding and hunting him out in pick and roll situations. It was obvious to us, our untrained eyes, watching it on TV. The head coach of the Knicks, Mike Brown, had to be honest and gave us some truth at the podium, saying, yeah, we were hunting James Harden, weren't we?
1: They were trying to do the same thing with Jalen, and so we said, okay, you know, we feel like we can play that game. We try not to play that game much, but we feel like we have a guy that we can play that game with, and Jalen. And so, you know, just like we have to try to figure out different ways to guard Harden and Mitchell, they got to figure out different ways to guard Jalen. But we were, there is no secret, we were attacking Harden.
0: Woo! Shout out to the honesty from Coach Mike Brown. They had a major decision to make, dude. Like, I don't know. And maybe it's not a total benching of James Harden, but 42 minutes? I don't know what he's done to warrant those heavy a minutes, especially with what you're getting from Max Strus. Max Strus had 30 off the bench in Game 7 against Detroit. And tonight, what was it, 18 minutes off the bench or 25 minutes off the bench? Kenny Atkinson made a lot of head-scratching choices tonight, if I'm being frank about it. Made a lot of head-scratching choices tonight. And that was one of them, man. Correction on Max Strus. Did not have 30 in the Game 7. Well, I don't know why I said that. I'm thinking of Game 5 where he went crazy in Cleveland. But bottom line is the kid plays defense. He defends. James Harden doesn't. There's not much of a drop-off offensively because James Harden isn't shooting the ball worth a damn in this series or in this postseason. And it's tough. Like, James Harden is a future Hall of Famer. Kenny Atkinson, I know, has a litany of respect for him, right? This is why you get paid the big bucks as a head coach, to have difficult conversations with your stars. It's why you're the guy. He's got to look his team and James Harden in the mirror, for that matter, and say, hey, are we our best version of ourselves with you on the floor for 42 minutes? And if they're honest and transparent with the answer to that question, we will see James Harden a hell of a lot less coming up in Game 2 from the world's most famous arena. 310-840-4910 is the number here on Westwood One Sports Night. Tony is in Montreal wanting to check in. What's going on, Tony?
2: How you doing, man? I pretty much agree with the entire statement you made on your buddy, the Hall of Famer, 36-year-old running out of gas, and Jalen Brunson run him into the ground tonight. I saw the whole game, and you know I'm a hockey guy, and I watched Jalen Brunson, and he had a difficult time, I would say in the first half, maybe in the third quarter, but in the fourth quarter, 15 points, and then he drove that team to a win. And I think you should have term limits in basketball. If you get to a certain age, just like a judge or a governor, there's term limits. You know, 36 years old is pretty old.
0: You're talking about making someone retire? I mean, come on.
2: I'm joking. I'm joking, Linnell. Linnell,
0: no, I get you. I know that you're joking, but now I'm joking. You sound crazy.
2: You know, you agree that he's a shadow of what he is, but I even him too. But the thing is, you know, like, people don't want to insult him, man. They don't want to tell him the truth. Like, and then people are around him like psychophants. They just, you're the best.
0: Dude,
2: you're the best.
0: Donovan Mitchell even probably looks up to James Harden, man. James Harden is that guy.
2: Everybody
0: NBA,
2: looks up to him.
0: Top 75
2: Everybody.
0: Dude. Going to be a first ballot Hall of Famer. But you're right. Someone's got to be honest with James Harden. You're 100%.
2: What about Crosby? Crosby is, you know, like people are saying, you know, like he's not the captain of the world Canadian team right now. You know, Celebrini is, and Crosby said, well, you know, I wasn't here to start. He got here before me, and he's the future. But how come Harden can't say that? Like, don't you quit?
0: I don't expect him to ever. I don't ever expect him to come out and just concede his job to someone. I appreciate the call. I think the more appropriate conversation to have is not a total benching here, because despite the turnovers tonight, I do think there's some good things he does for them offensively. But with him playing 42 minutes, that's the part that I'm really having a difficult time coming to grips with here. He don't need to play 42 minutes. And for Kenny Atkinson to come out, if James Harden has been one of your best defenders, this was words from their head coach, Kenny Atkinson. If James Harden has been one of your better defenders throughout the course of the postseason, why was he being hunted tonight? Why does he get hunted in every postseason series? I don't know what type of relationship those two dudes have with one another, but there's a little bit of favoritism and bias from Coach Atkinson to Harden. That maybe you correct me if I'm wrong on this. We'll have to look it up here. Was Atkinson on the Nets staff with Steve Nash when James Harden was in Brooklyn?
3: I'm pretty sure Atkinson is the guy that replaced Steve Nash.
0: That replaced Steve Nash. Was he on the staff prior, though? We'll have to find out the answer to that. I just am trying to figure out why James Harden has such a long leash here. What has he done to earn that long of a leash here from Coach Atkinson?
3: Who else would they put in?
0: I'm going Max Strus and have Donovan Mitchell be the primary ball handler here. Or if you want to keep Donovan Mitchell off the ball, which may be the game plan of Coach Atkinson, you go Dennis Schroeder. But, like, I feel like the only reason that Harden is playing is because he's the play initiator. He's the guy that gets them into their stuff. They want to play Donovan Mitchell off the ball because of the way he's getting doubled. But, like, at this point, I'm more frustrated and concerned by the defense than I am, you know, him going 5 for 16 from the field, because we know he can score. He's not obviously the James Harden that was in Houston scoring at will the way that he was, or even the James Harden that was in Brooklyn scoring at will the way that he was. But we know his offensive game is still very much intact. Defensively, though, I just don't know if you can live with it. I genuinely don't know if you can live with what he's giving you on that end of the floor. Damn near benchable, damn near unplayable.
3: I think the problem is he's not a great playmaker anymore.
0: He's not.
3: He's too slow. You know, when he was in Houston in specific, and a little bit in Brooklyn, to an extent it was there in Philadelphia, but some of the things that made him so good of a scorer, the twitch,
0: the burst,
3: movements,
0: suddenness.
3: It gave him an edge when it comes to passing the basketball. He doesn't have that. I mean, at one point in overtime, he drove to the basket and then tried a behind-the-head pass. I think it was either to Allen or Mobley. I don't remember who it was to. They did not receive the pass. It doesn't really matter who it was to. They did not receive the pass because you're throwing a behind-the-head pass down 6 in overtime. Like, that's one of those things where you got to look at that and be like, why is he still in the game? It's almost like he was actively, look, man, Terry Rozier, got popped by the FBI for those kind of plays.
0: Man. Well, here's the sad part about it. Does he not look like a guy, Denton, offensively, that like doesn't want the ball at this point? He looks like he doesn't want it. I tweeted it out while it was happening during the game. It's an end of shot clock situation. He's one-on-one, help defenders starting to come, and he gives it to Sam Merrill with 2 seconds left on the shot clock instead of just going all the way to the cup. Like,
3: I don't
0: think he
3: can create a shot with 3 seconds or less.
0: So shoot he's already downhill. Just shoot the damn thing. He looks like a guy that totally is lacking confidence at this point. And we hit on it earlier in the program. Like, the issues, what's plaguing him defensively is hurting him offensively as well. He can't move. He's not the same caliber of athlete that he once was. Which is why I'm like, okay, I get that. So playing him more, like, I'm not giving away state secrets here or doing rocket science. If you're dealing with a dude that's past his athletic prime, right? Maybe playing him a little bit less is something that would help him out. 42 minutes? Way too much, man. I got to look at Kenny Atkinson here and say, hey, what are you doing?
3: How many turnovers did he have tonight? Was it six or
0: six?
3: Eight?
0: Six.
3: So if I do a little bit of math here and we get the James Harden turnover counter, that's 73 in 15 games.
0: It's been a problem. But it's not. But here's the thing with their turnovers, Denton. It's not just him. Donovan Mitchell's turning it over. Evan Mobley's turning it over. Everyone's turning it over for Cleveland. And it all makes me go back to Coach Atkinson. Like, what, brother? Like, are you preaching ball security? Like, I don't get how you can continue to watch the same thing happen over and over again and not make any adjustment. That's my thing with Coach Atkinson.
3: I'm looking at Dan Gilbert. Hey, man, the 25 buses are sick. Could you maybe take 5 of those away and pay for a point guard?
0: He keeps taking me back to this Brian Windhorst report, man. Their next move, talking about the Cavs, has got to be their best move, right? Next year is it for Donovan Mitchell. You have to prove to him that it's worth staying there long term. He's set to be an unrestricted free agent at the end of next season. So you're on the clock. We could be witnessing, and look at us just already burying the Cavs, because damn if they deserve to be buried. Get ready to witness the last dance here, potentially, and Donnie mentioned Cleveland.
3: It should be noted they can give him $70 million per year at the end of
0: that
3: the contract.
0: Makes a difference. That makes a difference.
3: That's a pretty big swing.
0: So we were supposed to have our guy Brandon Scoop B. Robinson join us. He's got something that's holding him up here. He reported over the weekend, or on Sunday, he reported on Sunday that the Cavs and LeBron James have mutual interest in one another. So is LeBron the missing piece to get Cleveland over the hump? Is that he would be a better playmaker? If he could come in and play the James Harden role better than James Harden right now. 100%. 100%.
3: I think most people could. Yeah. Honestly, you can go get Michael Jordan from that NBC studio that he sat in one time 6 months ago, and he could play better than James Harden right now.
0: Yeah. It's going to be fascinating to watch how this thing plays out. Tim is in Atlanta wanting to check in. What's going on, Tim?
4: Hey, good evening, sir. How y'all doing?
0: Doing good, brother. Appreciate you chiming in, man. What'd you think?
4: Well, before we start opening up a retirement home for James Harden and LeBron James up in Cleveland, I think initial thought was in the rotation towards the end of the game, getting Dean Wade in, actually, opposed to Max Strus, let Harden just sit on the perimeter and turn the ball over. But ultimately, I think the encouraging thing is that Cavs did have a lead at some point tonight, and you know, they've been playing 14 games in the last 28 days, so hopefully we do something with that, and I'll see you at the retirement home.
0: Are you a Cavs fan, Tim? We lost Tim.
4: Unfortunately.
0: He said unfortunately. That's tough. That's tough. I feel like their saving grace is going to come this offseason, whether it's trading Mobley to get Giannis, or whether it's trading Mobley to get Giannis and then LeBron comes. Like, there's There's a lot of different ways that they can retool. We just know that this iteration, this is their last dance.
3: Can I be fully transparent?
0: Uh-oh, sure.
3: When we, a couple of weeks ago, mentioned the rumor that they said no to the Giannis trade because they didn't want to trade Evan Mobley, and we kind of looked at him cockeyed, I get it. You know, since then, I get it. He has by far been the most consistent. He's not
0: he's
3: like
0: the best guy
3: he doesn't
0: right now,
3: have that high level ceiling that Giannis does.
0: Yeah,
3: but he has far and away been their most consistent player.
0: I would say so. It's just tough because if you swap him out for Giannis, he can stretch the floor. Giannis can't. Like that. Like you wonder how much differently it would look. I think LeBron would be the better fit rather than Giannis because they need another offensive engine. They need another guy that they can legitimately play through. And no disrespect to Evan Mobley, like we've seen them try to play make through him and we've watched him have success as a secondary playmaker, but like he ain't no King James, damn it. He's not bringing the ball up the floor. He's not. And in order to maximize Donovan Mitchell, I think he is his best playing off the basketball. And that's part of the allure of bringing in James Harden, but obviously, as we've gotten to bear witness to, it ain't working. Ridiculous blown lead down the stretch by the Cleveland Cavaliers in the tail end of regulation and then the overtime session. They were outscored Cleveland 44-11. Jalen Brunson, unstoppable, had a personal 11-0 run in that fourth quarter, all on James Harden. How do the Cavs pick up the pieces moving forward here, man? They're down 1-0. Good thing about it, and Donovan Mitchell alluded to this, right? If they would have lost by 40, they would still be down 0-1. Thank you, Donovan Mitchell. I want to go back to the National Football League. We talked about one troubled wide receiver in the AFC. Let's talk about another one next.
5: Well, guess who's back? Aaron Rodgers has finally decided to return to the Pittsburgh Steelers. It's a one-year deal for the future Hall of Famer. Reunited with Coach Mike McCarthy, they won a Super Bowl in Green Bay. Can they do it again in the Steel City? Westwood One Sports.
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16: A better life with Dr. Sanjay Gupta.
17: We are finally starting to learn more things we can do to keep our brains sharp as we age. A lot of people think crossword puzzles or Sudoku might do the trick, but the science doesn't really bear that out. What one recent study found, though, was that a certain type of brain training seems to have a significant impact on cognition as we get older. It wasn't memory or even problem-solving tasks that moved the needle. It was an interactive computerized game that tested the ability to recognize two separate images in faster and faster sequences. It's what we call a task of divided attention, in which you don't have a conscious strategy on how to improve. That's according to the study's lead author. You're just trying to do the best you can to figure out how to divide your attention. Now, the game in this study was called Double Decision. If you want to find it and try it out yourself. I'm Dr. Sanjay Gupta, helping you live a better life.
18: Yeah.

0: You heard the big voice guy, youngest in charge, Lynnell Willingham, rocking out with you as we take you coast to coast, getting you up to 3 a.m. Eastern time. We talked about this about an hour ago. Rashi Rice of the Kansas City Chiefs sentenced to 30 days in jail for violating his probation stemming back from the car pileup incident that he left the scene of last summer. Violated that probation by testing positive for marijuana, so he's going to have to do a 30-day jail sentence. And then on top of that, Rashi Rice also just underwent surgery a week ago to basically clean up some debris in his right knee, a little bit of a scope. And that's going to sideline him for the next 2 months, looking at July the 20th, so he could be ready for the start of training camp. Big question is, will he be available for them at the start of training camp? I don't know how the NFL is going to move with this. I don't know how Kansas City is going to move with this. All I know is this. If you are the Kansas City Chiefs, right, they can't under any circumstance go into camp without adding a veteran wide receiver. They just can't. They've got to add somebody here, whether that is Stephon Diggs, who is another, you know, troubled wide receiver out there in the AFC, whether it's him, whether it's Brandon Ayuk, they got to do something here. Look at the receiving core of the Kansas City Chiefs without Rashi Rice. Look at this group's receiving core without Rashi Rice. The cupboard is bare. It's Xavier Worthy. It's Tyquan Thornton. And that's really the only name that most football fans know. Jalen Royals, one of their mid-round picks from a season ago, he had just two catches as a rookie. Like, the cupboard is bare. I know this, though. They're going to have a running game in Kansas City between Emmett Johnson and bringing in Kenneth Walker, the Super Bowl MVP. They're going to be able to run the football, so maybe that helps supplement their passing game a little bit. But without Rashi Rice, I think that Chiefs receiving core has a totally different complexion. A totally different complexion without Rashi Rice. A bona fide number one in this league. Xavier Worthy, who would be the de facto one if Rashi Rice was unavailable, good complimentary piece, not somebody that I think can be the focal point of an offense. He's somebody you get him in space and you let him make plays, but leading your receiving core, I don't know about that. For KC, though, what if you're upset with Rashi Rice and clearly, he's got a disciplinary issue. Stephon Diggs, and I hate that I feel like I'm ragging on Steph Diggs. Is he much better? Are you willing to go down that path? So Albert Breer reported that there are two, or that Kansas City, rather, was willing to offer Diggs a one-year, $10 million contract to come to Kansas City. Albert Breer reported that in the MMQB. Also reported that Washington, my beloved Commanders, have some potential interest in Stephon Diggs. If you're Diggsy, what situation is more suitable and compatible for you? After playing in Foxborough last year, I'm sure going to Kansas City, Missouri, isn't much of a culture shock, right? For a kid that's growing up in the DMV, stayed in the DMV going to Maryland, went to Buffalo, New York, and in Minnesota to play football. Like, he's played in some obscure places. So I don't think, you know, the idea of coming home to D.C. is probably that enticing to him. But if you're Kansas City, you got to do something here. You can't go into the year with this current group of wide receivers. You just can't. And a lot of people thought it was a real chance that they drafted one in round one of the draft. Or in the later rounds, for that matter. They totally feel like they just didn't address the wide receiver spot with any significant capital. They weren't super active in free agency going out and acquiring wide receiver talent. So it's going to be fascinating to see. Was that a gnat? Oh, no. I don't do bugs, guys. I don't know how the hell a gnat would be in my home. It is hot as hell in here. I just turned my air conditioning on during the break. If there's a gnat in here, we're going to have to discontinue the stream. I mean, I cannot function nor survive flying around. But no, Kansas City's got no choice. They got to bring in a wide receiver. Y'all know I said this a couple of weeks ago. I view them as the best team in the AFC. Now, minus Rashee Rice, they look like a totally different group. Look like a totally different group. So, I am quite concerned, is what I would say, about how they plan to move forward, because we talked about this a little bit earlier. I don't know what, if any, disciplinary action is coming from the NFL from him violating his probation. Like, are they going to add their own personal punishment onto it? Is Kansas City going to feel pressured internally to do something to Rashee Rice? As much as we try to look at this from a football standpoint and how it's going to impact Kansas City on the field, I continue to go back to the fact that the young man, as I mentioned earlier, is trying to commit career suicide here. He is, like I said earlier, he is as talented as they come. In terms of wide receivers, the kid's got talent, undeniable talent. But for whatever reason, they can't get through to him out there in Kansas City. If he is able to come back, if he is healthy, which has been another big issue throughout the course of his career, in addition to the off-the-field stuff, if he can stay healthy, you know how I feel about Kansas City. I think they are the best team in the AFC. I think there is nothing more dangerous than a motivated, slighted Pat Mahomes. And for those of you out there that haven't suffered a major knee injury or had to go through any sort of grueling rehab, it changes you. It makes a monster out of you. And if you handle your business the right way through the rehab process, more times than not, you come out on the other side a way better athlete, a way better player. I expect that to be the case for one Pat Mahomes. Last year, everyone was kind of, you know, projecting and trying to, you know, anticipate their decline and drop off. Even if he didn't tear his ACL, them making the postseason last year looked like something that was a pipe dream as we got later and later into the season. The big question is, with me for Kansas City, have they done enough to improve? I feel like they have. Adding Kenneth Walker and Emmett Johnson to me is huge. And I fully expect them to lean into this run game. And it should be, and I forgot about Breshad Smith, the part of that group as well. It's going to be the best run game that Pat Mahomes has ever had. Giving the best quarterback in the history of the game an easy button by way of Kenneth Walker, Emmett Johnson, Breshad Smith, I love that. The big question for Kansas City that I have is, can they get after the quarterback? That was their big Achilles heel last year down the stretch in the postseason. Can you get after the quarterback? I love what they have on the interior in terms of rushing the passer. Chris Jones, Peter Woods, the rookie out of Clemson, Karlaftis coming off the edge, R. Mason Thomas going to be a DPR for them, hopefully a guy that can maybe sneak in and get you double-digit sacks. I like what they have defensively. I do. In terms of their getting back Omar Norman Lott for year number two, like, there's a lot to like. There's a lot to like in terms of, you know, what Kansas City has here. And the big question is going to be the health of Pat Mahomes. And we've heard from Big Ray and Andy Reid several times throughout the offseason alluding to the fact that, hey, the guy is ahead of schedule. If he is, I don't know if he needs to start the season for him, but they're going to be a force to be reckoned with. The other piece of this, and I know a lot of folks are probably rolling their eyes at what I'm about to say. If there's anybody in the NFL that can get creative and create some sort of special package for Justin Fields, I look at Andy Reid. What type of weapon is Justin Fields going to be this year for the Kansas City Chiefs? It's going to be a fascinating NFL season. Got the schedule drop last week. Big time news earlier this afternoon in the NFL with Rashee Rice violating his probation and getting the cleanup surgery, man. We'll see how that ultimately impacts the Kansas City Chiefs moving forward. There was a story that I wanted to get to last night that we'll get to coming up here momentarily. Remember, programming note, 2 a.m. Eastern time, Adam Copeland of AEW going to join the program, formerly known as the Rated R Superstar Edge, WWE Hall of Famer. He's going to join us coming up top of the 2 o'clock hour on the East Coast. When we come back, though, man, I want to get back into the NBA, but we'll kind of keep things off the court. Shams Charania, lead NBA insider for ESPN, under quite a bit of scrutiny. We'll give you the details on that next. This is Westwood One Sports Night.
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23: There's something I'd like to talk to you about today, something that's been circulating on the internet that's become a real problem. Deep fake videos of me endorsing products that I've never even heard of and I have no relationship with whatsoever. Let me tell you clearly, these videos are scams. They are designed to take your money. Now, a couple things you should keep in mind. If something sounds too good to be true, it probably is. When you look at these videos, if they don't seem natural, if there's something off about them, the audio or the video, it's probably AI generated. And if you come across something that does pique your interest, see if you can find evidence of it from other sources. I promise you this, if I discover something incredible that you need to know about, I'm going to talk about it somewhere that you can easily find, not on some shady social media site. I'm Dr. Sanjay Gupta, helping you live a better life.
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1: Hoo-wee. West Wolf on Sports Night continues with the youngest in charge, Lindell Willingham. We'll take you up to 3 a.m. Eastern Time. I want to get into the Shams stuff, but I just got some more jaw-dropping numbers on James Harden, dude. This is from All NBA Podcast on X. They are one of the best accounts in terms of tweeting out numbers, stats. The Knicks got Harden to switch into 9 isolations in the fourth quarter and overtime, and they got 1.9 points per direct action, meaning every time he was put in the action, it ended up in either a foul or a two-point basket being made. Yet we have very respected, credible NBA analysts on Twitter saying James Harden really is not that bad of a defender as everyone makes him out to be. Are you kidding? Nate Duncan, I love you, brother. Big fan of your work, Nate. You tripping, Slim. You don't get hunted out in the action as often as he does if you're not a god-awful defender. It just doesn't happen. It just doesn't happen. So I am honestly stunned. And maybe stunned is the wrong word. I'm really anticipating what move Kenny Atkinson is going to make here. He cannot play James Harden at the volume that he's been playing him here. Not in this series. Not in this series where Jalen Brunson. Think about this. Jalen Brunson is asking to get switched on to James Harden, dog. And I believe down the stretch, Dean Wade was on the bench in favor of Sam Merrill. And it was Merrill that was guarding Brunson. And he'd rather go against James Harden than Sam Merrill. If you can pick up what I'm putting down here, that is not a good look for James Harden. It is just not. The NBA, to me, received a black eye over this past weekend. If you aren't familiar with the situation, let me get you up to speed here. So Shams Charania of ESPN is probably the biggest NBA insider right now, breaks the most news, normally first on the scene when it comes to breaking news in the association, replacing longtime great Adrian Wojnarowski. And Shams, I think, does a really good job, man. Very, very committed and dedicated to the craft. We've read several articles and heard him speak about it, you know, on the record, just how much time he puts into this thing and how much screen time he ultimately has to make sure he is on top of things, consistently breaking news. The NBA wanted to announce the league MVP during the pregame show prior to the start of Game 7 of Pistons and Cavaliers. And Shams Charania, as soon as the vote was finished, at about 11 a.m. Eastern time or 10 a.m. Eastern time, tweeted it out and broke the news saying, hey, yeah, Shai Gilgeous-Alexander going to become the 14th player in league history, you know, to win back-to-back MVP awards. And apparently folks were annoyed. Folks were PO'd. I didn't understand it. I did not. For anyone to be upset at Shams for doing his damn job, I didn't get where the anger and the outrage came from. I really didn't. Now, to be honest and transparent about it, I don't like his reaction. I think he needs to, you know, play nice a little bit and be a good sport about getting teased. You're Shams Charania, dude. You're rich as hell. Your job is to break NBA news. Like, life can be a lot tougher, pal. Lighten up a little bit is what I would say to Shams. But anybody within NBA circles who got upset with Shams not waiting, you know, to break the news, like, come on, dudes, grow up. Who cares? Get your panties out of a wad. Like, it's not a big deal. If you're going to be mad at anybody, be mad at the NBA. And Denton, I think we discussed this. I think you advocated for a 7 p.m. start time. They tipped off at 8:30 or 8 o'clock for Game 7 on a Sunday. Why, that should be a 3:30 matinee special. 3:30, people are back from church. People are on the grill. It was nice outside.
2: NBA loves that primetime window, though.
1: They love that. Who are they competing with at that time?
2: Well, yeah, Caitlin Clark had a 6 o'clock game.
1: Oh, they want to go up against Big CeCe.
2: They want to go against your girl.
1: We should touch on the whole state of the W a little bit later.
2: She's
1: on,
2: hooping dude. Right now.
1: She is hooping,
2: man. She ain't Asia Wilson, but she's hooping right now.
1: She is 110% hooping. I think the commentary around her is so polarizing, and I am part of the polarizing commentary. I think she is getting credit, and a majority of credit, for what's about to be a revolution in the women's game. The thing that I continue to go back to is, like, if you think she's the best, you ain't seen nothing yet. Look at Paige Beckers. You got Juju Watkins coming down the pipeline. There are current women in the W that are better than her. This notion that I think casual fans believe that Caitlin Clark is the best player in the sport, and that's where I draw the line. That's it. I think she's great. Clearly, right? But maybe overrated just a little bit.
2: Got a game against the Fire tonight.
1: The who?
2: Yeah, I did.
1: I'm about to say who that is.
2: I was unaware. I could not tell you what
1: city.
2: Can
1: we try to guess, like, where the LA? No, that's the LA Sparks.
2: I'll give you one hint. This hint is not going to help, but I will give you one hint. If you could guess where the Fire franchise in the WNBA is from, their logo is pink. It's not helpful at all. But that's the only thing I can give you.
1: The Phoenix Fire? That's the Phoenix Mercury.
2: And that's Phoenix Mercury.
1: I can name all the WNBA teams. The Tempo? The Tempo's a new team. Golden State Valkyries, Mystics, Seattle Storm, New York Liberty.
2: Where's the Tempo from?
1: The Tempo...
2: We'll do that next.
1: Yeah, I'm about to say, like, I don't know where the Tempo are from. But
2: the Tempo one makes sense. There's some alliteration there.
1: Oh, Toronto, yeah. Toronto Tempo, right? Yeah. I don't know, though, man. Caitlin Clark is... I'm glad that you brought her up, Dita. She is extremely
2: polarized. Wait, you didn't even guess where the Fire are from.
1: Oh, I give up. No, I can't give up. Brooklyn. San Francisco? No. That's Golden State Valkyries.
2: Much closer.
1: Oh, okay. So I'm going to show off my lack of knowledge.
2: Well, think NBA. They have to have an arena, so you're probably playing in the vicinity of an NBA franchise.
1: I got you. Sacramento Fire?
2: I don't know that you're familiar with Voodoo Donuts. Are you familiar with Voodoo Donuts? Because I think that logo is pink. It's a very famous donut shop in Portland, the Portland Fire.
1: Oh, the Portland Fire. You said much closer when I said Golden State, so I thought I was in the state.
2: Well, your other option was Brooklyn.
1: Well, that's... I guess I did get close. Shout out to the W, though, man. I wish, and as the summertime rolls on, hate to break it to you guys, we're going to talk a lot more about the W because I think there's some meat on the bone, especially for a dude that feels like they have the opportunity to really entrench themselves as one of the premier sports in North America. I just think the game of basketball is super popular. They play it at a super high level. They're competitive. They're beautiful. And they play hard. I think we're in the golden age of men's basketball in the pro game. I think we're in the golden age of women's basketball as well, man. I think these ladies more talented than we've ever seen. Why? Because technology is improving.
2: I have a crazy hot take. Are you ready? Are you sitting down?
1: I am.
2: I think Asia Wilson's one leg sleeve is the most badass thing in sports at the moment.
1: You like the one
2: the
1: leg
2: one
1: sleeve?
2: The one leg
1: drip.
2: Sleeve, and she's her dropping shoot. 45 on your noggin. That's badass, dude.
1: She's a goon. I rock with Asia Wilson. Her shoe is also, like, I would buy and wear her shoe, bro. Like, this is the second shoe she's dropped or the third shoe she's dropped. All of them have been absolute bangers, absolute smash-olas, man. So, shout out to Asia Wilson. Most people, you can tell, I don't know, I get on my soapbox about Asia Wilson. I feel like we spend so much time talking about everybody else, but Asia Wilson, we're just, like, kind of accustomed to her being the best player. Because it's been that way for like the past 6 years. I don't know. It's fascinating here, man. 310-840-4910 is the number here on Westwood One Sports Night. I can't believe it. The old adage is time flies when you're having a good time. We're obviously kicking it with you, rocking out, having a spectacular time. Final hour of power comes your way next, and it's going to get extreme. Adam Copeland of AEW joins us next here on Westwood One Sports Night.
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12: Sometimes you can tell a lot about what someone wants to do offline by looking at what they do online. Let me tell you about Pinterest's first parenting trend report. Pinterest is a huge platform. They have 600 million monthly users, 80 billion searches per month. The report found a shift from the iPad kid era to now, when parents are actually more interested in real-world adventures and hands-on activities. The global trends and insights lead at Pinterest told us families are thoughtfully designing childhoods rooted in creativity, intention, and meaningful experiences. One psychologist we spoke to said he sees this as a reflection of parents' desire to build core capacities in their children: resilience, curiosity, self-regulation, empathy. These things don't grow automatically, but are built through lived experience. I'm Dr. Sanjay Gupta, helping you live a better life.
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0: Lynnell Willingham.
1: Double or Nothing is coming up this weekend. The main event is MJF and Darby Allin. The match that I think is going to steal the show is for the tag team titles. FTR defends their belt against Cope and Christian with the added twist. If Cope and Christian lose, they're done as a tag team. And like, Cope, this is where I sit right now. And Adam Copeland joins us here on Westwood One Sports Night. I want to see you guys win the title, but I think more than anything, I don't want to see Cope and Christian retire. There's so many great matches that I still want to see you guys have, man. So how are you feeling the week leading up to it?
2: I mean, this is the type of reason why.

0: and you just look at all of the possible matches, and it's just like, man, it really is like a murderer's row of tag teams. And then if you were to throw in teams like the New Day and Motor City Machine Guns on top of that, like, come on. I hearken it back. different era, don't get me wrong, and people will say what they want to say, but in terms of tag teams and looking at, like, just, okay, that's a roster of tag teams. You think back to, like, Demolition, Rockers, Heart Foundation, British Bulldogs, Brainbusters, like, so many great tag teams then, right? And that, to me, was kind of like the golden era of tag teams. But you look at this roster, and, like, you can get, like, two handfuls of really great teams, let alone teams that don't necessarily always team, like, you know, the Hurt Syndicate or Jet Speed, and you chuck those into the mix too, and it's like, come on, it's awesome.
1: You have obviously had a tremendous career and turned yourself into one of the greatest of all time. I look at, you know, pro wrestling from the lens of, you know, kind of pro sports as well, with, like, when you came in early in your career, you're trying to cut your teeth into the business. Yeah. You're trying to survive, man. I know it's sink or swim. At what point, and I know obviously the role that you're currently in AEW, you're like one of the OGs in that locker room, and people are looking up to you and trying to get tricks of the trade. At what point, to, like, peel the curtain back here, Adam, do you become comfortable giving off advice? And when do you let your guard down and kind of go, okay, I'm safe. I can now be that guy that kind of gives the knowledge to the youth. Like, what point did that hit you early in your career?
0: You know, I think it was when I felt comfortable with what I'd accomplished to go, okay, right, I've done some stuff. If people want to pick my brain, there might be something to pick up. You know,
1: something there, yeah.
0: Yeah, there might be. I don't know. So I think it was that. It was probably when I felt like I'd accomplished every kind of, checked every box. You know, so it did the tag team thing, did the Intercontinental title thing, did the world title thing. And then it was like, okay, I've now inhabited every spot on the card, opening match, main event, and everything in between. So I've experienced it. And so there's that aspect. Then there's also, you know, I've experienced injuries and the road to recovery and the emotional road that can be, and how turbulent, and just all of those things. Like, people don't talk about that. They talk about the surgery.
1: Yeah,
0: get better, but man, there's so much to untangle there, and it really can be like a come to Jesus when you have these kind of injuries, because you used to go on 120 and now you're in reverse, and you just see your body shrinking and like all of the stuff, right? So I feel like, having gone through some pretty major injuries, that's one place where I can really help out younger talent who might be, you know, kind of stumbling around in the dark, trying to figure out how to recuperate from surgery. You know, because the doctors too, like, once they do their job, they're like, okay, now you do your job, which is
1: great.
0: So, I think it was sometime around where I felt like I checked most of the boxes in the industry, that I felt like if people wanted to come talk to me, I'd be there.
1: You've obviously have seen your character kind of evolve and change over the course of your career. And I think one thing that, you know, I'm as kind of like a pro wrestling nerd, that I really appreciate is watching gimmicks evolve. I know someone that's on the roster with you guys. He goes by Leo Rush. He's currently, the gimmick that he's got right now, it's like, dude, I'm glad he didn't do that when we were kids. He used to jump on my ass back in Atlanta, Maryland, man. We played for the same Little League organization. His father was somebody that was, you know, pretty instrumental in that we knew growing up. What do you think of his current gimmick right now, man? And I think it's getting good reaction online, but it takes some guts to go that dark side in terms of where he's been throughout his career.
0: Yeah, absolutely. And you, especially with the climate of wrestling characters now, right? Yeah. If The Undertaker were to come out now, would it work? I don't know, right? But I still truly believe if you fully commit to something as the performer and you go all in, then there's no questions, at least. Then you can go, right, I went all in on this thing and I tried to make it work. And what I love about Leo is you can tell he's going all in.
1: Sure.
0: And truly, that's the way it's going to work, is if you just boom, like, throw it all at the wall. Whatever sticks, whatever doesn't, okay, well, cool. Then I'll just throw some other stuff up there and see if that sticks. And again, I got all day for people who are going to try.

0: recreate themselves. You know, from my personal standpoint, I've always tried to make it more of a gradual character shift. So it is more of a shift than a abrupt change, because the one time I did that was the creation of Judgment Day. And it was too fast. It was too much, too soon, too, right? I was a baby face that they saw fight back from a neck surgery he's not supposed to fight back from, blah, blah, blah, blah, blah. Then I'm working AJ, who's just turned baby face. It was a recipe for, and I realized that's why I usually do the gradual shift on character. The circumstances were what they were, and I had no choice, but that further taught me, you know, to kind of gradually do it. But that's for me, right? You know, Leo, I feel like he goes, okay, I'm at bat. I got to just start swinging and swinging big. And you got to appreciate that.
1: About to say, I'm glad you have made your graduates. I used to hate you, Edge. I was like a 10, 11 year old, 8, 9 year old kid at that time. You genuinely, like, I had real disdain for you, dude. So this is awesome you get to do.
0: So what's really funny about that is, you know, I'll get mostly guys say, man, I hated you when I was like, but then I hit 16 and realized you're way cooler than me.
1: Yeah, dude, yeah, you're bad, bro. For sure.
2: Adam Copeland.
0: I feel like once boys got interested in girls, they went, oh, he's...
2: It's the missing puzzle piece. All of a sudden, you're like, wait a second, this guy's actually really cool. Adam Copeland is with us. He's wrestling on Double or Nothing this weekend in All Elite Wrestling.
1: Adam, you, obviously somebody we mentioned earlier, just your ability to kind of connect with, you know, some of the younger guys in the locker room. And that's obviously a big reason of why you're back and still kicking it at this point. But like, man, you've been doing this for a long, long, long time. Like, not to date you too much. We know it. You've been around.
0: Thank you for adding the longs on that.
1: About to say, you OG.
0: I was good with one long. You know?
1: even rocking the salt and pepper in the beard. I see you. What keeps you going at this point, man? Like, what's your biggest reason for still doing this? Because as you mentioned, the toll that it takes on your body, being on the road, like what still gets the oil going through your engine, so to speak?
0: I think more than anything, it was being told I had to retire the first time and really not getting to see it through the way that I wanted to see it through. Yeah. You know, I felt like I'd accomplished everything I set out to do. I really had in that regard. And at that stage of my career, when I was forced to retire, it was about having fun now. And because I put in all those miles, so that I got myself to a point where it's like, okay, now, you know, we're in a good position. World champ. This is great. We're doing good business, all of those things, but it's done. Oh man. All right. Huh? So once I was able to get this back, it was like, okay, now I want to go and I want to work an entire new era, my third era of talent, essentially. You know, I can go from wrestling Jerry Lawler and Terry Funk to like I'm wrestling Griff Garrison, or like I'm trying to think of polar opposites, and he's just right. That lights me up. And I think just in getting to come back and go, okay, this time I'm going to get to end it the way I want to end it, and not kind of be blindsided by having to quit this thing that I've always wanted to do. I think that really was the main impetus to get back, and also the challenge to come back. You know, there's nobody with a triple fusion that's ever come back to wrestling, you know, and that challenge to me was huge. I was like, okay, man, I get off on challenges. I always have.
1: You're like, defying medicine, man. Like that's,
0: well, I don't know about that. It's more stubborn.
1: Yeah. Like, pop, dude, like big, man. it's incredible, dude. Like,
0: well, like, you know, when I tore my Achilles, I was like, okay, I'm going to make it back in 6 months for the Royal Rumble. And they were like, you're 35. You just tore your Achilles. You know, you'll be lucky if you can get back. So the Achilles almost, you know, in their eyes, you know, what was it for me, but I made it back in 6 months and I made it back for that Rumble. So for whatever reason, my stubbornness comes in handy when it comes to injuries. But yeah, I think more than anything, it's just this time coming back, to try and work with some new talent, maybe pass on some knowledge to help further, you know, the industry, and just to have some cool, fun stories with, you know, and everything's gravy at this point. It really is, man. Like I'm getting to team with Christian again to face FTR in an I Quit match in a stadium I've never worked in before. Sold out New York City. Like, man,
1: what it's about, man.
0: Yeah. That's where you get goosebumps. Like, I know, like as soon as that music hits, you know, I'm going to be, whoa.
1: We were talking about it last night, Adam, like that feeling that you guys get, like, that's why a lot of people continue to stick around. That adrenaline that you get when it's a whole stadium chanting your name and your music hits, like, I probably have a heart attack, dude. Like, I'd probably be so overwhelmed by it. Like,
0: well, see, the interest, that's amazing. But then there's that adrenaline dump. And now you're in a match. Well, yeah. Oh, my God.
1: Yeah.
0: But no matter, like, if you could bottle that feeling. Ooh. Like, you truly, you feel like you could, you know, chew through concrete, run through a wall, like. Like, it's the best. It really is. Like, that to me, if I could, you know, people say, what's the one thing? That's the one thing. It's as soon as you have music and it hits and a place comes unglued, man.
1: How different do the boos hit from the cheers?
0: Oh, well, yeah. I used to, my goal when I was full on, like, sleazy, slimy Raider.
1: I hated you, yeah.
0: Every single person in that place booing me. I wanted Edge to have no redeeming characters whatsoever, you know, qualities or character traits whatsoever. You know, might have cool music, you know, might have cool gear, but everything else is, he's just going to be horrible.
2: Do you think you can still be a, pardon the jargon, but a heel like that in 2026?
0: Oh, I think it's still possible. Yeah, I do. I think you just have to, again, fully commit. But then that also, that translates to wrestling style. You know, a lot of people want to go out and just do cool moves. Well, cool moves don't get booed.
2: Yeah.
0: So what do you got to do then? You got to switch your style. You got to make it uglier. You got to make it, you know, and not be worried about, well, they aren't reacting. Well, there's a gap of 20 seconds where they're not making any noise. Well, I don't know. They're watching then. And they're getting ready to react for whatever you're going to put next in that story. So that it's a commitment to a wrestling style too. And not trying to out wrestle your baby face or look cool or try and be the cool heel or the NWO heel like that. You know, if you want to be an actual heel, I think it's possible, but you got to, again, commit to it.
2: So you mentioned the adrenaline high of going out, the adrenaline dump of going to a match. You're in an I Quit match, which when you talk about the matches that you know are going to get violent, I'm expecting that there's going to be a little bit of violence to go to the point where you got to make them say I quit, or they're going to try and make you say I quit. How do you mentally prepare for that?
0: You know, like this style of match, I always, you know, I think back to Tully and Magnum T and their I Quit match. And that to me was just like the ultimate in terms of, okay, that ends everything. You made the dude say it, not just tap or, you know, it's like they have to scream, I quit into a microphone. That to me is the ultimate, like the ultimate culmination, you know, of a story. With this type of match, you do know going in, it's like, okay, it's going to be ultra violent. It's going to be different than a straight up wrestling match. But it also gives you an opportunity to get really creative and try and, you know, like look around and see what you got to work with kind of thing. So they're interesting mindset going in, but I generally get pretty excited when these kind of matches pop up.
1: I
0: absolutely am. Like I'm on some level, I'm a masochist for sure. I think every wrestler is. Yeah, when my violent creative juices get flowing, it's like it's fun, but it's also kind of scary at times.
1: Amazing, man. I don't know how you dealt with this when you were, you know, going through injury, something that you see a lot of the times in pro sports, whether it's football, basketball, wrestling as well. For a guy like you that's been doing this since you were damn near a teenager, like when it is time to hang it up, like how do you transition and switch your identity, man. Like, you've been known as this one thing for your, you know, the majority of your adult life is what everyone praises you for. And then kind of post-career, you kind of got to reinvent yourself, and people do it a bunch of different ways. What advice would you give someone trying to do that?
0: You know, for me, I already had to do it once. So the second time, it's like, all right, I know how to navigate this. I know what to do. It was different then because I was forced, and I think that makes it more difficult, you know? So I think this retirement is going to be the easy one, because it's like, no, I got no choice, man. My body's just saying, open up the ghost. It cracks way too much. Arthritis is its best friend. Like, so I think more than anything, it's, for me personally, I never introduced myself as Edge. Edge was a character that I played on television. Adam Copeland, this version of Adam Copeland, is closer to me, right. Still a character. Like, I don't go around bashing people with a spiked 2x4 with me. Like, I don't do that, right? So, to me, the retirement thing isn't that, you know, I don't want to say not that big a deal, but I already did it once.
1: Yeah.
0: And when that happened, acting was the happy accident that fell in my lap. And then I realized, wait, I actually really enjoy this. And pro wrestling was amazing training for this, because I don't feel like I'm starting from scratch. I feel like I'm at least starting halfway or maybe a quarter. But so knowing that too, and knowing that there's acting going forward, it just, that makes things a little more easy to chew on. And I think too, like, so that Rocky Balboa movie where he goes in and he wants the fight and he's talking to the, I guess the commissioners, and he has to get the stuff out of the basement. He's still got to get that stuff out of the basement. And I feel like I have, you know, now this is all just like, man, getting in with Christian. We've completely recreated the tag team, and it's an entirely different thing than it was before. And we're both really proud of that. So it's going to be easier this time for sure. I think the difficult thing will be, I really enjoy working at AEW. Like, yeah. I have so much fun going to work that I will miss that. This like, man, I get there and I feel like getting a candy store.
2: So I'll get you out of here on this. Obviously, we get the match this weekend. Coben Christian taking on FTR. You know, you've known those guys for a number of years. What is it like standing across the ring from them and being able to do so as many times as you have?
0: It's pretty surreal, man. You know, because we truly, like, they helped me get back in the ring. They were the two guys I called because I knew I could trust them, because I knew how good they are. You know, you just got to watch them. You realize, like, those guys know what they're doing. And so they helped me get my career back. And even in talking then, it's like, man, could you imagine if... And they had just left WWE. So it was like, I don't know if that one's going to happen. and then sure enough, here we are. And to stand across from them and think back to when I first met Cash in Gold's Gym here in Asheville. And he didn't tell me he was a pro wrestler, you know, and it, like 6 months later, one of the other trainers said, you know, he's a wrestler, right? I'm like, what? And then he, you know, gives me some of his matches, and here we are. 20 years later, almost, you know, or 15 years anyway, you know, from living in our apartment and you know, to being an arguably or inarguably one of the best tag teams in the world and ever. So there's a bit of proud papa there, but, and just surreal, honestly, like each time we've stepped across Toronto, Vancouver, now New York, it's like, this was the stuff that I wanted to get back for.
2: And you can see him that Sunday, Double or Nothing, challenging for the belts. Adam, really appreciate it, man. This has been a lot of fun.
0: Yeah, awesome. Thanks, guys. Appreciate it.
3: Another dash on the old career bucket list, man. Y'all know the affinity that me and my guy Denton Day have for pro wrestling, me specifically with like old school WWF, early 2000s stuff. Adam Copeland, Cope as he's now going by, formerly known as Edge, was like on my Mount Rushmore for a long time, man. Y'all heard it. I told him straight up, I used to hate your ass when I was a 9, 10, 11-year-old, man. His feud with Mick Foley and John Cena, it was awesome. Seeing this latest chapter of his career is awesome as well. Cope and Christian versus FTR for the AEW Tag Team Championships at Double or Nothing in NYC coming up on Sunday. Cannot wait for that. Damn. We only got about a half hour left to go on the program. Let's do this. We'll reset things coming up on the other side of the break. The big story of the night, Jalen Brunson going Kanye crazy as the Knicks climbed back into the game at the end of regulation and ended up pulling away from the Cleveland Cavaliers. How did they get up one game to none? I'll let you know next here on Westwood One Sports Night.
4: Well, guess who's back? 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
21: You know, one of the weirder things I've seen on social media lately is parents feeding their babies butter.
1: like whole sticks of butter. They swear that it helps them feel fuller after meals and get a good night's sleep, among other things. There's actually something to this. You know, butter is full of fat, which a rapidly growing infant needs, but eating butter all the time results in, quote, boxing out other important nutrients they need as well. Spokesperson for the Academy of Nutrition and Dietetics told us she recommends half a teaspoon to a teaspoon melted and then added to a puree. Or as they get older, you can drizzle oil or melted butter over cooked vegetables, she told us. We never say just give butter by itself, and it's not the only source of fat she would recommend. Avocados, hummus, fish, they are great sources of fat as well. And also, great foods to introduce. I'm Dr. Sanjay Gupta, helping you live a better life.
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0: What up, party people? 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If you're tapping in via 97.1 The Fan, what up? We welcome you in to another installment of Westwood One Sports Night with the youngest in charge, Linnell Willingham, rocking out with you for about another half hour. What a night it has been in the association, baby. We thought we got a treat last night with Spurs and Thunder game one. Tonight, if I'm being frank, we got treated to some damn good basketball again. Some free basketball again as well, as this one went to overtime. The New York Knicks up 1-0 after knocking off the Cavs 115-104. They outscored Cleveland 44-11 at the tail end of regulation. And then through the overtime session, the story for the Knicks, they couldn't hit the wide side of a barn in the first half from three. Even in that third quarter, you really saw them struggle to make shots. But in that fourth quarter, you saw Jalen Brunson become much more aggressive on the offensive end of the floor. 38 points, 6 assists, 5 boards. And I mean, he had a stretch in that fourth where he scored 11 straight points on James Harden. And you saw what makes him so special, man. The craftiness, his ability to, you know, kiss the ball off the glass. I mean, there was one shot that he hit, dog. You know how you're supposed to aim for the square on the backboard, correct? He's hitting the damn top corner of the backboard. And it's got that much English on it, man, that he's able to get it to drop in. He was special tonight. Talking about Jalen Brunson, I thought, despite the Knicks, and they deserve a ton of credit for tonight, but I'm not surprised at the ultimate end result, them coming up victorious. Surprised at how it happened, not surprised by the end result. I've been saying it, though, for the past several weeks here. As impressed as I am with the offense of the New York Knicks, and Brunson has been on one this entire postseason, as complimentary as I've been about, you know, the offense, it's their defense for the Knicks, man. They are getting in people. They're getting stops, running out in transition, playing with great pace. Mikal Bridges, Josh Hart, OG Anunoby, those guys coming up big. Speaking of Josh Hart, there was a tweak that was made towards the end of regulation by Mike Brown, and he deserves a ton of credit for it. Initially, I thought Josh Hart was hurt. And if I'm wrong on that, let me know. He benched Josh Hart in the fourth quarter in favor of Landry Shamet. Shamet gives you similar effort defensively, but much more efficient from beyond the arc, much better at stretching the floor. I love that move and decision by Mike Brown. The other decision I love from Mike Brown was this. Let's not play with our food, right? We know we got a mouse in the house. Look, when I was playing for the Landham Raiders in my first year of basketball, playing rec league basketball, I was like 11, Landham Raiders. I was fat and out of shape, couldn't get up and down the floor. But one thing I could do, I could rebound, and if there was a smaller person on me, I was backing them down. Mouse in the house is what they used to say. That was kind of the mentality of the New York Knicks tonight, especially in crunch time. Where's Waldo? Smear the beard is what I've been calling it. Find James Harden and go after his ass. I'm curious to see what Kenny Atkinson is going to do moving forward in terms of maybe trying to hide, you know, James Harden defensively. But according to Kenny Atkinson, James Harden's defense really, you know, not that big of an issue here. I was stunned to hear him say it postgame. But as I mentioned when they made the trade at the deadline, the positional size of James Harden does help you out a little bit. But anybody that watched him tonight throughout the course of this basketball game understands how weak he was defensively, except for his head coach, Kenny Atkinson.
1: Did you ever feel like it got to the point where you had to put him on the bench just a little bit defensive sessions?
2: No, listen, he's been one of our best defenders in these playoffs. I trust him. You know, smart, great hands. Didn't think about that.
0: The Knicks got James Harden to switch into 9 isolations in the fourth quarter and overtime, and they got 1.9 points per direct action, meaning whenever they put Harden in the pick and roll, it ended in a bucket, a field goal made, or a free throw. Playing him 42 minutes moving forward, the Cavs simply can't do it. If they want to have a real shot at winning this series, which they showed you through the first three quarters, they do have a legitimate shot here. But down the stretch, the lack of adjustments from Kenny Atkinson, I thought was staggering. I thought it was staggering. Not calling a timeout at the end of regulation, I thought was staggering, right? But ultimately, the biggest problem that Cleveland has to me is without James Harden on the floor, there's no other real play initiator. There's no other real offensive engine, so to speak. And we've seen them try to play through Evan Mobley, but it's not the same. It's not the same. Maybe the solution in game two is more Max Strus, and then more importantly, more Dennis Schroeder. Schroeder's at least going to slide his puppies defensively and give you effort. I don't know what the hell Kenny Atkinson's talking about. He's been tripping and on one all night, it feels like, at the podium. But you got to do something here. And if I'm a Cavs fan, I'm going to try my hardest to put myself in y'all's shoes for a second. If I'm a Cavs fan, I'm looking at tonight. I'm hurt, obviously, because of the epic collapse. But I also am looking at it like, okay, we can play with these dudes, can't we? Okay, we can deal with these boys. Because New York, we've been talking about it the past several weeks. They have looked like the best team in the Eastern Conference for quite some time now. The big question with them is the other shoe going to drop? Right? Are they going to fall back into their inconsistent ways of postseasons prior? To this point, credit to Mike Brown, they have not. Speaking of Mike Brown, it is rare that you hear a head coach be so open and transparent about the offensive game plan. Coach Mike Brown giving it to you how a T.I. is when it comes to their game plan offensively and hunting out James Harden.
3: They were trying to do the same thing with Jalen, and so we said, okay, you know, we feel like we can play that game. We try not to play that game much, but we feel like we have a guy that we can play that game with, and Jalen. And so, you know, just like we have to try to figure out different ways to guard Harden and Mitchell, they got to figure out different ways to guard Jalen. But there's no secret we were attacking Harden.
0: Yeah. I mean, it's gotten to the point for me, and I felt this way last week when talking about James, man. When he's struggling the way that he did defensively, getting hunted out, possession in, possession out, you got to think about pulling him first and foremost. But you combine that with the offensive struggles tonight. And I worry less about the offense because I know where he is on that end of the floor. But maybe we need to recalibrate. Maybe I'm talking to me when I say this, right? I need to recalibrate my expectations for James Harden offensively. Because the same issues that are plaguing him defensively are plaguing him offensively. There is no burst. There is no juice. There is no pop. The Monstars have zapped away all this damn athleticism. And obviously that's Father Time catching up with James Harden. He's 37 years old, guys. So, like, I get it. But damn. Another game tonight for James Harden where he had more turnovers than field goal makes. He was 5 of 16 on the night for 15 points. He had 6 turnovers. He is virtually unplayable at this point. I didn't get to this while we were initially breaking down the game, but I do want to put the microscope on Evan Mobley and Jared Allen here once again. Like, those two guys weren't good enough either. And here's the thing. We briefly touched on this last night when we brought up this series. At this point of Harden's career, with this current Cavaliers team, their big three, so to speak, doesn't really consist of James Harden. It's Donovan Mitchell, Evan Mobley, and Jared Allen. When those three guys play well, this team wins. Which is why in Game 7, when James Harden gave you 9 points on 3 of 10 shooting, you were okay. You won because Jared Allen and Evan Mobley played like men that were possessed. Tonight, give a bunch of credit to both Mitchell Robinson and Karl-Anthony Towns for the effort that they gave battling Allen and Evan Mobley tonight. I thought they were spectacular. I'm sick that we're just now giving them their flowers and giving them their credit because I thought they were a big part of this as well. And as much as we've gotten on James Harden, right, I'm going to have similar energy, not the same, but similar energy for Jared Allen and Evan Mobley. The one thing that I don't like, though, about the Cavs is kind of their temperament after tonight. We heard Kenny Atkinson make the ridiculous comment that he made earlier saying, we got unlucky tonight. No, you didn't get unlucky tonight. You got belt put to that ass. But here's the thing. it's not just Kenny Atkinson who's delusional about what happened tonight with the Cavs. Their star, their needle mover, Donovan Mitchell, just as delusional. Donnie Mitch had this to say about what happened earlier tonight.
4: It's one game. We could have lost by 40. Still would have been 1-0. So we just watched the film. We played, you know, pretty solid for three quarters or so. We'll make adjustments and go from there.
0: Look, I totally agree. They were solid for three quarters. But I want Donovan Mitchell to be more outspoken. I want Donovan Mitchell to say, hey, look, we have a job to do. There's a standard that we are holding ourselves to. Getting to the Eastern Conference Finals isn't good enough. And I know that that second round and getting past that second round has eluded them here over the past several years. So there's a sense of relief, and Donovan Mitchell talked about it over the weekend. There's a sense of relief that Cleveland has because they did low-key get over the hump because they're in the conference finals. But their mentality tonight, hearing both Kenny Atkinson and Donovan Mitchell post-game, they're acting like they're just happy to be here. And I tell the story all the time, man. I had probably the worst athletic career that anybody could ever have. I didn't win. I was pretty damn good, I think, but my team's never won. In high school, I can count on one hand how many games I won in my entire career. That's embarrassing. In college, before I shredded my knee up, we were awful. When you play on a bad team, and when you're dealing with high schoolers and early college kids, dudes want to just wear the jersey and post on Instagram with their favorite rap lyric. Like, that's how I look at the Cavs right now. They are just happy to be here is the best way that I would ultimately put it. Now, to their credit, for three quarters, they looked like they belonged. In the waning moments of regulation and overtime, they clearly looked like they did not belong. So we'll see what happens. Game two of that series comes your way on Thursday from the world's most famous arena. Can the Cavs tie it up, or will New York take a stranglehold on this series? We have to wait and see. I'm excited for what's happening later on tonight, man. We get round two of the heavyweight bout that was last night, game one of the Western Conference Finals. We get game two of Thunder and Spurs. Before we get out of here, we got one segment left to go. I'll give you my X factor for game two, and then we'll put the show to bed as we usually do next here on Westwood One Sports Night.
5: 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The Broncos want payback. The Bills want retribution. It's all on the 2026 NFL schedule. And vengeance has never looked better. 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
22: Sometimes you can tell a lot about what someone wants to do offline by looking at what they do online. Let me tell you about Pinterest's first parenting trend report. Pinterest is a huge platform. They have 600 million monthly users, 80 billion searches per month. The report found a shift from the iPad kid era to now, when parents are actually more interested in real-world adventures and hands-on activities. The Global Trends and Insights lead at Pinterest told us, families are thoughtfully designing childhoods rooted in creativity, intention, and meaningful experiences. One psychologist we spoke to said he sees this as a reflection of parents' desire to build core capacities in their children: resilience, curiosity, self-regulation, empathy. These things don't grow automatically, but are built through lived experience. I'm Dr. Sanjay Gupta, helping you live a better life.
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0: Tonight, here's Linnell Willingham.
1: Ah, yes, indeedy. One final segment to go before we hand things over to our pal Drake Toll. Spurs and Thunder coming up later tonight. Super duper geeked up and excited for that one. If game two is anything like game one, I'm going to need a defibrillator and an extra pair of drawers. I'm just saying. Just absolute fireworks in game one. Probably the best game one of the conference finals I've ever witnessed in my life, man. Awesome performance. There is a coaching adjustment that I hope is made tonight in this contest from Mark Daigneault. And I really have no dog in the race. I want to be right. I picked San Antonio, but I'm looking at it objectively here. Putting Caruso on Victor Wembanyama is part of the reason why there was this lopsided advantage, you know, on the glass here, right? Like, having Caruso on Wemby pulls Chet out of the paint because it's forcing Chet to guard somebody on the perimeter, and therefore they're not able to really dominate and eat on the glass the way that they're supposed to. You know, it's fascinating just hearing other folks talk about this series now that San Antonio is up one game to none. I think it's going seven regardless. But it feels like all of a sudden, after that performance Monday night, the Thunder are underdogs, it feels like. Most of the general public is like, hey, man, the Spurs really opened up my eyes. If you've been following them all year, what we saw the other night was no surprise. I think Victor Wembanyama coming up big the way that he did, hitting that 28-foot three to tie the game. Like, if he doesn't make that shot, we're having a totally different conversation. I'm curious to see what adjustments made for SGA as well, man. Like, Wemby's impact defensively is causing him not to be able to drive with the same aggressiveness that he did during the regular season. And as a result, OKC not getting a bunch of easy looks from three. So we'll see, man. I'm excited for tonight. More excited, though, to in about 6 minutes go to sleep. So to do that, we will put this show to bed. We tag in the super producer, Denton Day, so we can put us to bed. Play those sleepy tunes, Mr. Oliver Pop.

0: America heavily processes its food. Now, there's a reason for that. So I came across a story, and this took place not in America. That's important to the story. There was a shopper in the land down under. Is that an Australian accent? I don't think it was an Australian accent.
1: The chocolate thunder from down under.
0: There we go. That's an Australian accent.
1: Shrimp on the barbie.
0: There was a, I do love, is that Outback? I do love Outback.
1: It's Outback. I love some Outback.
0: It was my grandmother's favorite restaurant. Really? I found that out as we were celebrating her death there. And I was like, I thought she liked Ruby Tuesday. And like, no, she just didn't love you enough to take you to Outback. I was like, damn, grandma. I did not think I was going to be telling that story here, but here we are.
1: That is hilarious.
0: So there's a shopper in Australia that bought a bag of salad. I had salad tonight. I had a sweet kale salad. It was very good. What my salad did not have, that this particular shopper's salad had inside the bag, was a live frog. As in, ribbit, ribbit.
1: Yeah.
0: Like a live frog. And that's just some things that you're not going to get in America because they process the food too much. It's one of the very rare wins about having ultra-processed food.
1: So you're saying the froggy was probably hiding out in the lettuce bed or something like...
0: He was in an ecosystem.
1: He was somewhere.
0: he's probably high as hell. I don't know if you get high. I don't know. Can frogs get high? I have no idea. But he's probably greenhoused himself, hotboxed himself in a bag of lettuce.
1: Him and Rashi Rice, man. Just as high as a damn kite. Oh, anytime you bring up... is a frog an amphibian? Here we go. Let's make Linnell feel stupid.
0: No, that is correct.
1: That's an amphibian?
0: Jeopardy, yeah. I think.
1: Thank you. Shout out to me. Well, yeah.
0: If it's not, we're going down on the sword together. I'm pretty sure.
1: I'm about to say.
0: Indian.
1: I once had a gerbil back in my first childhood home, 330 Bill Avenue. Right, I lived right across the street from the damn elementary school. It was amazing, and yet I was routinely late. It was awful. I had this gerbil, man, and I lost it in the house, and like it was a big thing, and then it started to stink because it died in the couch. And it makes me think of like the frog makes me, it's like an obscure pet. I know people that like snakes and lizards and things like that. I'm just not that guy. I'm too scary.
0: I gotta be honest, like I don't judge books by the cover. That's not true, because I actually do judge books by the cover, but like in the actual literal sense, because you boys a reader.
1: Yeah.
0: A lot of people love my summer is for reading content yesterday. What was I talking about? Oh, yeah, people that have lizards as pet, weird. Like, if you got a bunch of reptiles in the home, that's odd.
1: I don't like, clearly I'm getting old now. My days of, like, thrill seeking, so far behind me. Like, I don't want my blood pressure to. Yeah, like, you're like a roller coaster guy, aren't you, Dan?
0: I do not roller coasters because I don't like people, and there's no amusement parks that don't have people. I have some adrenaline things in me every now and then.
1: Would you skydive?
0: Probably. It's expensive though. I would skydive if somebody paid for me to skydive.
1: I'm about to say if I was a married man like you, I would skydive with my wife. So if we checked together.
0: She ain't a skydiver.
1: She's not about that.
0: No, we have our own vices. I wouldn't. She's not that. She doesn't like needles or skydiving. And I have tattoos, not skydive.
1: There we go.
0: Yin and yang.
1: Compatibility is what they call that in the dating world. Yeah, I think I said it to you all before. This, our end of show conversations, the put it to bed combos, always influence what's on my television. I did not catch up and watch Brock Lesnar rip his pants, by the way, either. So that's that. I got to get to that. But, man, I used to love A Thousand Ways to Die after TNA would go off on Spike TV. I was a big Thousand Ways to Die, dude. I may watch that tonight.
0: I thought you were going to be like, we're talking about frogs, so I'm going to watch The Princess and the Frog.
1: Someone's tired. Denton's tired, ladies and gentlemen.
0: I guess that as a single 28-year-old watching The Princess and the Frog would be weird.
1: What the hell do you think I got going on over here, brother? Man, oh, man. That just totally threw me a loop. When you think you know a guy.
0: Maybe
1: so the last
0: life.
1: So this was, I guess we're sneaking up on Wednesday. Last Wednesday, you stumped me by saying I look like, I would, I can't even get it out. Saying I would look similar to Jeff Ross if I had no hair. So thank you to you. And then tonight you assume I'm watching The Princess and the Frog. Well, just when you think you know
0: you look great this week. You've been working out. You went on a big
1: That's going to do it for Westwood One Sports, and I appreciate you all being here. I'm going to keep the conversation rolling on social media. It is at NELL_BTP. Thank you, Oliver. Thank you, Denton. Thank you for your calls. Thank you, Edge. Drake is next.
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15: A better life with Dr. Sanjay Gupta.
16: We are finally starting to learn more things we can do to keep our brain sharp as we age. A lot of people think crossword puzzles or Sudoku might do the trick, but the science doesn't really bear that out. What one recent study found, though, was that a certain type of brain training seems to have a significant impact on cognition as we get older. It wasn't memory or even problem-solving tasks that moved the needle. It was an interactive computerized game that tested the ability to recognize two separate images in faster and faster sequences. It's what we call a task of divided attention, in which you don't have a conscious strategy on how to improve. That's according to the study's lead author. You're just trying to do the best you can to figure out how to divide your attention. Now, the game in this study was called Double Decision. If you want to find it and try it out yourself. I'm Dr. Sanjay Gupta, helping you live a better life.
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the party continues, good folks, as we take you coast to coast here on Westwood One Sports Tonight. Youngest in Charge, I know Willingham rocking out with you. We'll get back to the NBA in a second. If you're just now joining us, if you're starting your late night shift, if you're just waking up to go get that money, what is up with you? The news of the night, James Harden and the Cleveland Cavaliers choking down the stretch. We'll get back into that and tell you everything that happened in Game 1 of the Eastern Conference Finals coming up momentarily here. But there's some news out of the NFL that honestly it pains me to get to. Like, I don't like doing the bit where we have to talk about players and –

today, ordered to serve 30 days in jail for a probation violation for the crash situation that happened last summer. He violated his probation by smoking marijuana. So now Rashi Rice is going to have to spend 30 days in jail. To add insult to injury with this, quite literally, he's about to do a 30-day jail sentence. And yesterday, he just got off of the surgery table cleaning up his right knee, had a little knee scope. I don't know how the hell you rehab in jail. I know a lot of people go to jail and either turn Muslim or come out strong as hell. Maybe one of the two happens in 30 days for Rashi Rice, man. Like, I don't know how the hell he's going to rehab in jail. Wall sits? This is not supposed to be something I'm making fun of. And I told you I didn't want to go too overboard. But, like, Rashi Rice, you got to get right, brother. You have too much talent. And my biggest thing here is, like, why has no one within the Chiefs organization been able to get to him? We know how well-functioning of an organization this is, man. Like, Kansas City, say what you want. Brett Veach, the Hunt family, they get it done, man. They about that action, right? Like, they're one of the gold standard franchises in all of pro sports. They handle themselves, you know, with a certain level of accountability and respectability. And Rashi Rice is just totally bucking the trend. Here's the other piece of it, right? And we'll kind of get into more of the football aspect of this as we roll throughout the program here tonight. But, like, just to wet our whistle on that, if for whatever reason Rashi Rice is not available for them to start the year, do me a favor. Go ahead and take a peek at the Kansas City Chiefs depth chart at wide receiver. For me. Do it for me. A bunch of Jags outside of Xavier Worthy, who is not a number one wide receiver by himself. Tyquan Thornton's a guy that can stretch the field. But, hey, they need Rashi Rice a part of the fold. But, like, here's my thing. I'm disappointed in the Chiefs organization because they got to take some accountability with this. Whatever messaging that you're delivering here to Rashi Rice, clearly it's not getting through. Here's the thing, though, right? Here's the thing when it comes to Rashi Rice. I knew he had gone off the deep end when he was posted up on social media with Ruby Rose. Anytime you're going public with Ruby Rose, you must be down bad. Everybody in the industry got a piece of Ruby Rose. Come on, Rashi. He's just not making good decisions as a young man, is the best way that I would put it. But on a more serious note, like, I wonder how Kansas City views this. Because part of it is like, damn it, brother, you just being hard-headed. You just being hard-headed. You know damn well the stipulations of your probation said that you could not consume any drugs nor alcohol. That's what the report is. And you couldn't help yourself. Like, that to me, if I'm Kansas City, I have a little bit less tolerance for. That's just you being hard-headed. That's you being young and stupid and really not having a grasp of consequences here. I think Rashi Rice thinks that second chances grow on trees based off of the way that he is, you know, carrying and conducting himself here. He must think that second chances grow on trees. It is tough to watch because, like I keep going back and saying, he's got all the talent in the world. It is totally undeniable. Totally undeniable. What he brings to the table and what he means to them offensively. He is a bona fide number one. And the reality is, right, outside of Rashi Rice, they don't have a number one in the building. But, like I said, the Kansas City organization, I'm looking at you a little sideways right now. Because I'm wondering, like, do you punish him for this? He's going to jail. Like, that's the reality of the situation. I don't know if the National Football League is going to take any further disciplinary action. If they don't, it'd be in the best interest of the Chiefs to do so their damn self. You've got it, like, and I'm not saying go overboard. I'm not saying cut the kid. But maybe, like, maybe that's what he needs at this point is to get released, to get cut. Sometimes, man, in life, you got to lose it all before you create a real deep appreciation for what you have, man. You are living out your childhood dream, Rashi Rice. You're in the NFL. You've made it, brother. And the hardest thing to realize, man,
And I can attest

0: to it. I'm very transparent with you all about the circumstances and adversity that I've had to overcome in my professional life to get to this point. When you're used to living a certain lifestyle for the majority of your life, and then you get newfound fame, newfound success, it is very difficult to have discernment. It's very difficult to have discernment about who the hell you keep around you. It's tough. It is. It honestly is tough, man. And part of me wants to give Rashee Rice the benefit of the doubt. Part of me wants to believe, you know what, maybe this is the moment. Because I don't think he's ever been to, well, I don't know. Jail will humble the hell out of you, man. Anybody, sometimes going behind those bars and sitting down for a little bit, I'm stunned. And shout out, I guess, to the damn judge. Like, not, he doesn't care that he's in the NFL. Maybe this 30-day jail sentence, maybe this is what saves Rashee Rice's career. If you're Kansas City, you're hoping so. I hope so, because I want to see the brother succeed. I want to see him do great things. He is too talented to be caught up in this BS. He's better than that. But the tough part is, and this is just life, and this is why this is so special, this show that we do, man. We're very open, honest, and transparent with one another. Y'all got family members, or you've gone through it yourself. Sometimes you got to hit rock bottom before you grow a deep appreciation for what you have. And unfortunately, like, I've had to go through it. Some of you all out there have had to go through it. Your family members may have had to go through it. Hopefully, this 30-day jail sentence is what wakes up Rashee Rice. Because the bottom line is, man, the brother is too talented. Honestly. The brother's too talented. Way, way too talented. We're going to get to the impact that this has on the Chiefs as a football team. A little bit later on in the show, because that's an even more fascinating conversation. But who are you blaming more here? Are you blaming Rashee Rice? Are the Chiefs free of blame in this situation? Because when I saw it come across my ticker, I'm thinking, damn, Rashee Rice, like, do better. But I'm also like, he's a puppy. He's a young buck. You know when you drafted him. Hey, this kid had a little bit of a checkered past. During the pre-draft process, you got to really put your arm around a guy like that. And it feels like to me, since he's gotten into the league, Kansas City has failed to do that. Not saying he's free of blame at all. That's not at all what I'm saying. I'm also saying that Kansas City's not totally blame free for this, right? It's not. It's ultimately not them going out and making the poor decisions. But like, hey, obviously your messaging to try to get through to this kid isn't working. So at what point do they have to look themselves in the mirror organizationally and go, hey, what's up? And this isn't the first time something like this has happened. I mean, think about Tyreek Hill and his time in Kansas City. They were able to get through to Tyreek, though, it felt like. You know what I'm saying? Will they be able to get through to Rashee Rice? I hope they can for his sake, because like he's uber talented, a legit number one in this league. But your best ability is availability, man. I just am wondering how the hell does he rehab while he's in jail? 310-840-4910 is the number. Chance is in Alabama wanting to chime in. Chance, what's going on, brother? Welcome in.
1: So you want to give him the benefit of doubt, right? You know what the difference between him and Henry Ruggs is? People didn't die. People got injured with him, but they just didn't die. And, you know, he's blessed, right? He's a rich man. He's in a position where he can have nice lawyers. And
0: wasn't Henry Ruggs under the influence?
1: I'm not 100% sure, but
0: that's the difference.
1: I mean, either
0: that,
1: way.
0: No, it's totally different. Totally different. Totally different.
1: It's totally
0: different. I don't think it's comparable. I see what you're trying to do. I don't think it's comparable. I don't.
1: So a sober guy's going speeding super fast and a high guy speeding super fast. And they both get in a wreck and hurt people. I mean, both are terrible. I mean, I don't know.
0: Both are bad, but I think one showed a lot better judgment. You see what I'm saying there?
1: Not really. Not really. If you're sober, you should know better not to freaking go speeding on the highway.
0: We'll agree to disagree on that one then. But what do you think here, man? Does Kansas City need to look in the mirror at all with this situation?
1: I mean, if I'm KC, I mean, I'm thinking about moving on. He gets probation, right? And all he's got to do is stay clean, stay out of trouble, and he'll be good, right? And he can't not smoke pot. I get it, right? It's just pot, right? But, dude, you know the stipulations of probation. Most people would be in jail in this situation. Just don't smoke pot, bro. Stay clean. Do the right thing. You'll get over this. And you know, Casey just has a reputation of playing guys that have streaky records. Tyreek Hill. They have a punter, right? Matt Ariza. In college, he has some sexual misconduct stuff going on.
0: For sure. And, you know, it feels like that's something that maybe I could go on back to Philadelphia with Andy Reid. I appreciate the call, Chance. It's just fascinating, man. I continue to think, because I don't want to make it seem like I'm not holding Rashi Rice accountable, but I can't help but look at KC, too, and go, hey, why can't you guys get through to him? But I thought Chance brought up a really astute point, right? Like, Rashi Rice got slapped on the wrist last summer with the punishment and the sentence that was given down by the judge. He got probation before judgment to where all they had to do was not screw up for a year. And as Chance astutely put, not smoke pot. And he couldn't do it. Like, that's where if I'm KC, I'm looking at him like, damn, bro. Like, what are we supposed to do in that situation? 310-840-4910 if you got any thoughts on the Rashi Rice situation. If you're just now joining us, Chiefs star wideout Rashi Rice ordered to serve 30 days in jail after he was tested positive for marijuana, violating his probation, stemming back from that car crash incident where he left the scene last summer. We also got this report from ESPN's Adam Schefter. 1 week ago, and he got sentenced to that 30-day sentence today, so a week ago today, he underwent a cleanup surgery on his right knee to remove loose debris that was causing inflammation, and that's going to sideline him, you know, for at least 2 months. So we're going to talk about, you know, how this impacts Kansas City from a football standpoint, from an on-the-field standpoint momentarily. But right now, just looking at the situation on its surface, man, Rashi Rice is a uber-talented dude. Rashi Rice is a uber-talented dude. But clearly, in this situation, clearly throughout the course of his career, he's been unable to get on the right track. Because he's a youngster, are you at all looking at Kansas City going, hey, why is your messaging not getting through? Or is this all on Rashi Rice and he's got to wear it 100%?
2: I'd be very curious, and I don't know. I haven't read enough of the article, so maybe this was in there somewhere, but I'm not sure.
0: Yeah.
2: If you're using marijuana for its medical services in recovering from a surgery, how does that intersect with the idea of what you can and can't do on probation? Are there liftatures, if you will, to say, hey, I'm actually using this for the medical purposes rather than just the recreational purposes? There's a lot of details there that I don't know how that section of the world works. And I guess it varies via state because I have no idea what the laws are in whatever state he's residing in at the time of the cleanup procedure. But it feels like there are a lot more questions there than answers in this ever-changing climate where weed is legal in some states, but it's not legal in other states.
0: For sure. I think when it comes to probation, it'll always be classified as a drug. And when it comes to the stipulations of a probation, if it strictly says, you know, that we're prohibiting you from the use of drugs, then like weed, whether it's legal or not, still classifies as a drug, whether it's recreational or not. I don't think is the point there.
2: Was it weird? So would it be different than if he was using a painkiller or an opioid? Because that's seemingly allowed. It still gives you
0: you
2: the same effect of a high, but the fact that it's pointed, it feels a lot more pointed at marijuana. Now, I don't know if he was using it for medical purposes. He could have just been wanting to get high.
0: Here's the other thing, too, Denton. It's very subjective to who the probation officer is. Like, if we're being concrete, like, the way this works is you go get tested, and it's on the probation officer to, you know, basically rat you out or not. If we're being like very frank and concrete here, it's their discretion in terms of whether or not they want to pop you for marijuana. I think, man, this is like opening up Pandora's box here. I would love to know the relationship between him and the probation officer, because I think that has a lot to do with this here. To get popped for weed and have that violate your probation in 2026, I think that's an interesting point that you brought up, Denton. But I look at it from a little bit of a different lens of like, hey, it's a little excessive, don't you think? It's just weed, but it's not when you're on probation. So it's fascinating here. 310-840-4910. I just hope that this is the lesson, you know, fingers crossed, that Rashi Rice needed to learn to get himself back on track, man. He's trying to commit career suicide right now. That's a dude that has the opportunity. He's so talented. He's got the chance to create generational wealth, man. He's got the chance to create generational wealth. And right now you're watching him screw it up here by making some silly decisions. 310-840-4910. Brandon is in Pittsburgh wanting to chime in. What's going on, B?
3: Hey, how you doing, man?
0: Doing good, bro. How you doing?
3: Good. I just want to talk about the Rashi Rice thing.
0: Yeah, sure.
3: I'm just going to reference kind of like my own personal experience here. When I was 19, I got a underage DUI, and I got interviewed by my probation officer and admitted to smoking marijuana. Mm-hmm. And the point you made about the probation officer is kind of interesting.
0: Yep.
3: Because I got hammered.
0: Really?
3: Okay. I was getting tested every week, and you know, all that other stuff. But my guy, like, I was 19 years old, and I was not allowed to drink, you know, or test positive for 6 months. And I was at, trust me, I was still out. I was at parties. I was doing, you know, I was just hanging out.
0: But one of the same, man.
3: I did not touch alcohol or weed for six months, my man. I was so scared because you just never know.
0: You never know. Nobody wants to go to jail. Nobody wants to go to jail.
3: Yeah, man. So I just, like, I don't understand. Like, I had so much less to lose then. And, you know, like, Rice.
0: It's very unique perspective.
3: So much to lose. Yeah. And it's just like, I don't get it. I mean, I understand, but it's just like, if the court says not to do something, just don't do it. Just don't do it.
0: His thought process, I feel like, is, man, I'm Rashi Rice. I'm in the NFL. I'm above this. I can get away with it. I'm glad you were able to speak to it, though, but I'll continue to reiterate. Just trust me on this. It is very subjective. It is very subjective in terms of whether or not the probation officer in a situation like this chooses to pop you or not. 310-840-4910 is the number. We're going to get back into the association coming up here, man. If you're just now joining the program, the big time story of the night, Jalen Brunson going Kanye crazy in game one of the Eastern Conference Finals. We'll get to that coming up momentarily. But when we come back, a major coaching shakeup in the Western Conference. We'll get to that next here on Westwood One Sports Night.
4: 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The Broncos want payback. The Bills want retribution. It's all on the 2026 NFL schedule. And vengeance has never looked better. 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

0: Westwood One Sports Night continues as we continue to take you coast to coast, getting you up to 3 a.m. Eastern Time. We welcome in our L.A. audience. Hello. What up to you good people out in California, eh? A lot more to get to, including getting back into Game 1 of the Eastern Conference Finals. An epic collapse here from the Cleveland Cavaliers. We'll get back to that momentarily. But some big breaking news in the NBA ahead of tonight's game, or during tonight's game, rather. Jason Kidd out as the head coach of the Dallas Mavericks. I'll be real. Not totally surprised by this, and here's why. If you read some of the tea leaves here, there's been some reporting earlier in this offseason that Jason Kidd was not a part of the hiring process to bring in Masai Ujiri, who, for what it's worth, was a slam dunk hire by the Dallas Mavericks. Masai Ujiri, one of the best talent evaluators in all of basketball, some of the late round gems and finds that he's had in the NBA draft has been phenomenal. OG Anunoby, Fred VanVleet, Pascal Siakam, just to name a few. He knows how to evaluate talent. When you think about where things sit with the Mavericks, they've got 2 first-round picks this year. They've got a hit on both of those picks. I trust Masai Ujiri to do that. It's fascinating, though. Like, what is next for this group? Clearly, those two, for whatever reason, did not see eye to eye, and now Jason Kidd ultimately out here. The big question is, it's a little late in the cycle, it feels like. Where do you pivot to if you are the Dallas Mavericks, man? Where do you pivot to? One name that initially, came up for me once I saw that the job in Dallas was open, I immediately start thinking about the ties that Sixers head coach Nick Nurse has with Masai Ujiri, winning the title together in Toronto. Do you want to bring the band back together and link those two back up? And Nick Nurse's story is awesome. Love the way that he's been able to rise up through the coaching ranks throughout the course of his career. But as we found out last week, like, I think Josh Harris and, Bob Myers and company really respect Nick Nurse's basketball acumen. So I don't know if we're going to see them part ways with Nick Nurse. He is one of the most well-respected basketball minds in the sport. Doesn't make sense for Philly to move on from him. Anytime a job opens up, Billy Donovan, his name is going to come up. You give Billy Donovan some talent, he's shown you that he can win in this league. While he's been in Chicago in the past several years, they have been, void of talent. Him in Dallas with that team is fascinating. Here's the other piece of this. What do the Mavericks look like next year? We're going to have Brandon Scoop B. Robinson, longtime NBA reporter, join us coming up here in about a half hour. And he had a report earlier tonight. That suggested, I'm going to pull it up here so we can properly attribute it to him. He had a report tonight that alludes to Anthony Edwards heavily advocating behind the scenes for the Timberwolves to trade for Kyrie Irving. I am fascinated by the potential of Kyrie Irving and Anthony Edwards linking up. But, like, if you're Dallas, like, how do you view yourselves internally? I think that's the biggest question. Like, this job is going to be super attractive, right? It comes and shoots right to the top of the list because you got Cooper Flagg, one of the best young building blocks right now in all of basketball. If you're Dallas here, I don't know if I would be into, moving on from Kyrie Irving. I don't know if I'd be into that. I think Kyrie Irving is uber talented, and I think he's the perfect point guard to play with Cooper Flagg. If that group is healthy, talking about Dallas, and they're able to be active in the LeBron sweepstakes, the Giannis sweepstakes, they're fascinating. They really are. I'm just curious, like, this rift that we see here between Masai and Jason Kidd, will he ultimately regret the decision? Will he ultimately regret the decision to move on from Jason Kidd? Because I'm looking at some of the available names here, and there just isn't a lot of meat on the bone, so to speak, man. Tom Thibodeau's another name out there, that could potentially be brought in. And here's the thing about Tibbs. Like, I think in 2026, he showed you with the Knicks, his unimaginative offense is like, you can't win with Tom Thibodeau in today's NBA. He was treating Jalen Brunson like 0-1 Allen Iverson last year. Everybody move the hell out the way. And watch this guy go to work. Nothing creative, no exciting. I don't view him as a good NBA head coach. Would they dare hire Doc Rivers? I'm just thinking here, like, this isn't a coaching cycle that's chock full with a bunch of good names here. Billy Donovan, to me, is probably the best name that they could attract or bring in. And I'm not saying it like the job is bad either. Here's the other piece of this. When this move was initially made, Shams Charania of ESPN reported that there are some coaches that are in current seats that would potentially take this job. So that's also very fascinating in terms of how this thing moves forward. But a lot of people look at the Dallas Mavericks and what happened with Luka Doncic last winter and go, ah, this organization is going in the wrong direction. This is a poorly run franchise. It was. They got Nico Harrison's ass the hell up out of there. Having Masai Ujiri in Mike Schmidt's spearhead this thing, you know you're going to draft well. Now it's about, can you get creative with your roster construction? Because you need a little bit more help, is what I would say. Right? You know that Kyrie Irving and Cooper Flagg are a legit 1 and 2 option. I love that pairing, even at this stage of Kyrie's career. The other question is, if you're Dallas, like, how do you improve this roster? What is the move that you're expected to make here? You got some money to blow. It's not like you're, you know, the cupboard is bare in terms of, you know, capital. Is it LeBron James coming to Dallas? Is it Giannis potentially coming to Dallas? God forbid, is it Kevin Durant possibly coming to Dallas? I just know that the Mavericks have something up their sleeve here. I expect that front office to be super aggressive this summer, going out and trying to acquire talent. But at the end of the day, this group is going to go as far as Cooper Flagg takes them. He is the face of this thing moving forward. And the big question is, will Masai Ujiri be able to put a package together to lure a Giannis or will he be able to sweet talk LeBron enough to get a LeBron in there? They need another star out there in Dallas. The other angle of this when it comes to Jason Kidd is fascinating. Wherever Giannis ends up, could you see Jason Kidd potentially end up there? Those two dudes very much enjoyed each other when they were together in Milwaukee. I look at Jason Kidd, though, man, in the trajectory of his coaching career. I think he's well-respected amongst NBA circles, but he is the type of coach, and this is why it ultimately did not work with Masai Ujiri here, he's the type of coach that wants roster control. He's the type of coach that wants to make personnel decisions, and with a real GM that has championship pedigree, like Masai Ujiri, Jason Kidd's influence not going to be as strong, and that's ultimately why you saw the move made today to move on from Jason Kidd. In terms of who's going to be the next coach of the Mavericks, I just think it's a little insane at this juncture to be going out and moving on from a coach. 310-840-4910 is the number. There was a report from Sam Amick of The Athletic, and it's fascinating because, like, at some point, with Dallas, they're like, how long do you have to really find a head coach? You've got to make decisions here. The draft is under a month away. You've got 2 first-round picks here if you're Dallas. So, like, this is not – I'm not surprised that it happened, per se. I'm surprised that it ultimately took this long, is how I would put it. Now, Masai hasn't been on the job for more than 2 weeks now. But when you hire him, you know he's going to come in and, you know, Jason Kidd and him are probably not going to see eye to eye. because they both want to be in control of the personnel decisions. That just wasn't going to happen here. So I am fascinated, man, to see what happens here for the Dallas Mavericks. I will say this, right? I will say this. Cooper Flagg and having that as your, like, baseline or your building block makes this job uber attractive. Makes it uber attractive. Is there any, like, off-the-wall surprise names that could potentially, you know, be interested in this job? Like a Mark Jackson, someone of that nature. Dwayne Casey, a guy that coached under Masai Ujiri in Toronto. I don't know which way this is going to go. I am genuinely fascinated, but I do know this. I like Dallas moving forward. I like what they have. They got cap space. They've got a young superstar in Cooper Flagg. They've got a veteran, proven Hall of Fame point guard in Kyrie Irving. I love the two rim-running bigs they have in Gafford and Lively. They got my guy Najee. Prince George's County stand up. The pride of Eleanor Roosevelt High School. Hey, they got some things to figure out. That's what I would say. How aggressive is Masai Ujiri and company ultimately going to be in terms of, you know, adding another star to this group? Or do they look at me and go, or listen to me and say, Linnell, what are you talking about? Add a star. Why do we need a star? We have the star in Cooper Flagg. It's all about doing whatever you can to put the best team around him. It feels like maybe that should be the thought process of this group. But they made the decision to move on from Jason Kidd. I think this has more to do with Kidd and Ujiri's inability to get along and see eye to eye from a basketball standpoint than it does, you know, about Jason Kidd not being a good coach or something like that. I think everyone knows Hall of Fame point guard, one of the best point guards we've ever seen, can coach his ass off. This fit here, though, with Masai, just ain't going to work. 310-840-4910 is the number. I got Mr. Positive hanging around for us. Has a very interesting name in terms of who the Dallas Mavericks could potentially bring in to be their next head coach.
1: Hey, LW, Denton Day. Hey, real quick, with Rashi Rice, you guys were, I love when you bring real life issues, and Denton Day was fantastic, and you were very provocative about that. You know, in Detroit, real quick, we have a couple people in the Lions that made some mistakes, J-Mo specifically. So maybe give the person a second chance. But you're right. They've got to learn from these mistakes because, like you said, it's generational wealth. And I guess I would say Stan Van Gundy, or pull one of the Van Gundys out of a retirement.
0: And everybody, so Jeff is in L.A. with the Clippers. He is like their assistant head coach, defensive coordinator. So I don't know. Like, does he want to? I don't know if either of those two guys are interested in being a head coach at their current age, is what I would say, Mr. Positive. But I appreciate the thoughts on Rashi Rice, man. 310-840-4910 is the number here. I want to get back into the association. I promise you that we'll get back into the NBA in terms of the conference finals coming up in the 1 o'clock hour, but there was a certain team that was the number one seed in the Eastern Conference, the Detroit Pistons. We all agree that them losing in game seven at home, to me, wasn't a major disappointment because they took another step further, another step ahead here in this NBA postseason. Last year, they got bounced in round one. This year they lose in game seven to get to the conference final. So clearly there is a progression happening with the Detroit Pistons. They've got a major decision to make, though, coming up this offseason. I'll give you the details on that next. This is Westwood One Sports Night.
2: Well, guess who's back? Aaron Rodgers has finally decided to return to the Pittsburgh Steelers. It's a one-year deal for the future Hall of Famer. Reunited with Coach Mike McCarthy, they won a Super Bowl in Green Bay. Can they do it again in the Steel City? Westwood One Sports.
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10: You know, one of the weirder things I've seen on social media lately is parents feeding their babies butter. Like whole sticks of butter. They swear that it helps them feel fuller after meals and get a good night's sleep, among other things. There's actually something to this. You know, butter is full of fat, which a rapidly growing infant needs, but eating butter all the time results in, quote, boxing out other important nutrients they need as well. Spokesperson for the Academy of Nutrition and Dietetics told us she recommends half a teaspoon to a teaspoon melted and then added to a puree. Or as they get older, you can drizzle oil or melted butter over cooked vegetables, she told us. We never say just give butter by itself, and it's not the only source of fat she would recommend. Avocados, hummus, fish, they are great sources of fat as well, and also great foods to introduce. I'm Dr. Sanjay Gupta, helping you live a better life.
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0: 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Here's Lynnell Willingham.
1: Westwood One Sports Night continues with the youngest in charge. Lynnell Willingham rocking out with you as we take you coast to coast, getting you up to 3 a.m. Eastern time. We're slated to have a couple of guests stop by the program. Longtime NBA insider Brandon Scoopby Robinson expected to join us coming up top of the 1 o'clock hour on the East Coast. And then to start the final hour of Power, we're going to get a little extreme. Adam Copeland, formerly known as Edge, now Adam Copeland in AEW, going to join us ahead of the big match coming up this weekend, All or Nothing, a I Quit match. And if Edge, Adam Copeland loses, he's going to have to retire. So we asked him all about that as we got the chance to catch up with him. So super duper excited to have a pro wrestling Hall of Famer, ladies and gentlemen, join the program. So super duper excited for that. Say it all the time about the NBA postseason, man. When you fail to meet expectations, there are usually sweeping consequences that come as a result. And for the Detroit Pistons, losing in Game 7, expedites and speeds up was supposed to be a very interesting offseason. They're in it right now instead of still playing basketball. If you're the Pistons, you cannot overpay to keep Jalen Duren. Jalen Duren had a monster year number four in the league this year. Year number three, rather, in the league this year. He was awesome. 20 points per game, 10 rebounds, and looked like a guy in the regular season that was going to be an all-NBA cat. For his production to be damn near sliced in half in the postseason, it makes you wonder, hey, is this a dude that Detroit should be moving forward with? Look, he's 22 years old. Jalen Duren, 23 years old. So he's a dude that's going to garner some interest out there on the open market. He is going to be a restricted free agent. Detroit's going to have the ability to match any offer sheet that he gets on the market. But you talk about a 22-year-old that gave you 20 and 10 during the regular season. Someone's going to offer him a sizable bag. If you are the Detroit Pistons, you got to have some discernment here. You cannot break the bank for Jalen Duren because you saw what he is in the postseason. Now, young player, can obviously get better. Not trying to make this postseason a total indictment on who he is and what he's going to be as a player, but like, wasn't good. Wasn't good. So from a team building standpoint, we all know the big Achilles heel of Detroit. They need a second scorer for Cade Cunningham. He is the offensive engine 1,000% of the time. And that's a lot to put on his plate. And down the stretch when he's getting double teamed and blitzed, like, you don't have another guy that you can play through. As critical as I've been to Jalen Duren throughout the postseason, the regular season numbers are undeniable. Over 20 points, more than 10 rebounds. Like, he was legit. But for his numbers to get sliced in half, it leaves a big decision for the Detroit Pistons to make. Their GM, Trajan Logjian, had this to say earlier today about whether or not the Pistons would be interested in bringing Duren back.
2: JD had a fantastic season, all-star, one of the biggest contributors to us being the number one seed. Darn near 20 points and 10 rebounds per game. An incredible year, an incredible leap from last year to this year because of the work that he put in last summer and his focus. And I have no doubt that we'll help him put a plan together and he'll attack it this summer just like he did last summer, and he'll come back a better player from his experience, not only during the regular season, but also in the postseason, just like all of our guys will. So we look forward to coming together with his representation, getting a deal done, and for him continue to be a Piston.
1: Shout out to the Pistons GM. He makes it seem like it's so simple. They're not going to get first dibs at Jalen Duren. He's a restricted free agent. He can go talk to anybody he wants. He is going to ultimately set his price, and it's going to be on the Pistons to decide, hey, is this a guy that we want to break the bank for? Because I would assume that this guy is going to potentially garner a max contract on the open market, right? Maybe not a super max, but like a legit max deal, man. Like, the kid gave you like 19 and 12. Like, the numbers are there from his camp standpoint to, make the argument and the case to get paid. But if you just watch them in the postseason, you know, A, the juice may not be worth the squeeze, so to speak. Let's go out to Michigan and talk to a real Pistons fan. I got John is in Michigan wanting to tap in. John, what's going on, brother? Welcome into Westwood One Sports Night.
3: Hey, brother, man. You're sounding good at least. Man, it's been a really rough go for us Detroiters.
1: Yeah. I know it, man. Hey, I feel for you.
3: Yeah. Hey, man, and shout out, pray for Mr. Positive. He's going through some tough times. We all are. Yes. But I'm going to get after this. It is so difficult to watch the West and just see how much they ball compared to us. But we are young. But, man, you know, Jalen, whatever. But, you know, our coach.
1: Wait, what do you mean, Jalen, whatever? That's the meat of the conversation here. Do you want him back or not? But,
3: yeah, because
1: I just laid it out for you. Are you willing to break
3: like
1: the bank for him?
3: I need somebody like you. You know, like we got kind of like a milky system, and I have like the big talking point is we're so down on our luck with sports everything right now that the GMs, you know, they're just going to talk the way they talk.
1: Yeah.
3: But we want somebody to say, hey, look, we're just going to make a splash. We're going to get somebody.
1: Well, they have to get a legitimate co-star for Kay Cunningham. You cannot waste the prime years of his career. He's one of the best players in the association under 25.
3: They beat him down like a rented mule. And it's just like, what's the kid supposed to do? And, you know, he's such a class act. You know, it's just like, he's not going to bag on the boys, but, you know, and we don't know what's going on. I think Jalen was hurt, actually, too. But that's another thing. I know you got a cool conversation. But, yeah, a little Detroit venting. We still ride or die. We're going to show up next year. We'll be something, but, you know.
1: Hopefully, man. With all these. Hopefully. Look, now you get to get ready for – well, you got the Tigers still. But the Detroit Lions.
3: Yeah, we got McGonagall until he goes, you know, by the ways to the Dodgers.
1: Good luck to Detroit sports, man. 310-840-4910 is the number. Man, it probably is a little tough right now being a Detroit sports fan. I haven't checked the standings in the Central. Last time I remember us talking about the Tigers. We were talking about Scooble in the injury. Is he back yet? Probably not. That wasn't that long ago. 310-840-4910 is the number. Rough night. Rough time to be a Detroit sports fan. Brandon Scoot B. Robinson, a longtime NBA reporter, expected to join us coming up on the other side of the break. We'll get into all the hot-button topics right now in the association, including us getting really treated as basketball fans, man. The game ones that we've gotten to bear witness to over the past 48 hours, game one of the Eastern Conference Finals tonight, really hotly contested contest. And then last night, game one of the Western Conference Finals. I'm not even gassing it up, man. An absolute instant classic. We'll ask our guy Brandon Scoot B. Robinson about all that and more. He's got some interesting news that he is reporting on, and we'll get to that when he joins us. We'll get you the latest on the Minnesota Timberwolves. We'll get you the latest on what could be next in Cleveland if they do not survive this series. Always a good conversation whenever our guy Scoot B is able to join us. Remember, programming note, in about an hour from now, 2 a.m. Eastern time, Adam Copeland of AEW going to join us, formerly known as Edge in the WWE. He joins us. Scoop, though, joins us next on Westwood One Sports Night.
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1 a.m. Eastern Time, right here on Westwood One Sports Night. Youngest in charge, and Earl Willingham, manning the ship as we get you up to 3 a.m. Eastern Time. Exactly 1 hour from now, I promise. Our guy Adam Copeland of AEW going to join us, formerly known as the Rated R Superstar Edge. He will join us ahead of him and Christian's big match coming up this weekend, AEW All or Nothing. I quit matching. If the boys lose, they're hanging up the boots forever. Eager to talk to Edge. Adam Copeland coming up top of the 2 a.m. hour on the East Coast. What a way to enter the final hour of Power, right? I got to ask Edge, like, can he spear me or something? It's always crazy. I used to be a big wrestling guy growing up. Used to play this game we called Brian Dawkins, where we would, like, jump over this mattress in the middle of the living room, and I never broke a bone. Never broke a bone. Excited to talk to Edge coming up here. I do want to get back into game one of the Eastern Conference Finals. It was a game that, honestly, despite the choke job that happened at the end of regulation and in overtime, like, really hotly contested contest. I thought, you know, Cleveland did a really good

0: huge down the stretch. Well, why did he come up huge down the stretch, Linnell? Because James Harden, for lack of a better phrase, sucks at this current juncture of his career. And I've been a longtime James Harden backer, a longtime James Harden truther. The bottom line is, on both the offensive end of the floor and the defensive end of the floor, he's not giving you much. Another performance tonight in which Harden has more turnovers than field goal makes. 6 turnovers, 5 field goal makes. That's not really the issue, though. The offense with James, I guess I could live with. It's the defense. They hunted him out. Their comeback was spearheaded by them attacking James Harden in pick and roll and getting the switch on to Brunson every chance they could. Brunson scored 11 straight points on James Harden. And guess what? Kenny Atkinson decided, nah, no big deal. Don't need to call a timeout. Speaking of Kenny Atkinson, he's been, honestly, comedic gold tonight at the podium. He had this to say about the performance of James Harden defensively tonight. Take a listen.
1: Did you ever feel like it got to the point where you had to put him on the bench just a little bit of defensive possessions to kind of mitigate that?
2: No. Listen, he's been one of our best defenders in these playoffs. I trust him. You know, smart, great hands. Didn't think about that.
0: Makes me a little concerned, man. Are we watching the same game, Kenny Atkinson? He may have been. Look, I'm not even going to go back and look at any of the other postseason games. What about tonight? What about tonight when down the stretch he couldn't get a stop to save his life? Kenny Atkinson saying, no, didn't once think about benching him. He is a damn lie. It's what we opened up the show with, man. I think at this point you have to consider benching him. You have to. For him to continue to get hunted out defensively the way that he does, and then he's giving you nothing virtually offensively, what is the benefit of having him out there? At this point, to me, they would be a much better basketball team with Max Strus on the floor. There would be a much better basketball team with Max Strus taking more of his minutes. Because guess what? Max Strus defends his ass off and gives maximum effort on that end of the floor. James Harden simply doesn't. And I literally get frustrated every time we have this conversation about James because I know how I feel about him. I'm a James Harden stan, James Harden truther. I think he's one of the all-time greats. This current iteration of James Harden is hot garbage. And I want to go back and reference the report that I spoke on earlier. Brian Windhorst, ESPN NBA insider, reported yesterday, Monday, that no matter what happens here in this postseason for the Cavs, they are 110% extending James Harden. And according to Windhorst, it's because they have to. It's because they have to. James Harden, when he signed that contract extension with the Clippers, essentially had a no-trade clause in it to where wherever he was dealt, you weren't trading him there or a team wasn't going to trade for him. And he's not going to agree to go somewhere if he's not going to sign an extension. So that's why Wendy is saying, hey, an extension is probably happening. You're looking at something like a one-year deal or a two-year deal. My thing is this. At this current juncture, looking at what James Harden's giving you here, he's not getting better at age 36, right? He's not. Why would you want to bring James Harden back? What has James Harden shown you throughout the course of this postseason to warrant bringing him back? And to me, the answer to that is nothing. 310-840-4910 is the number. I want to let you hear some more of the best post-game sound here from game one of the Eastern Conference Finals. I mentioned it. Down the stretch, the end of regulation and the start of the overtime session, the Knicks outscored the Cavaliers 44-11. It's honestly hard to believe. And as I was watching it, man, it's like, this isn't really going to happen, is it? And then it just continues to avalanche and snowball. I mentioned 11 straight points scored by Jalen Brunson. They were playing Where's Harden? Smear the beard is the best way that I can describe it. Finding and hunting him out in pick and roll situations. It was obvious to us, our untrained eyes, watching it on TV. The head coach of the Knicks, Mike Brown, had to be honest and gave us some truth at the podium saying, yeah, we were hunting James Harden.

0: weren't we?
1: They were trying to do the same thing with Jalen, and so we said, okay, you know, we feel like we can play that game. We try not to play that game much, but we feel like we have a guy that we can play that game with, and Jalen. And so, you know, just like we have to try to figure out different ways to guard Harden and Mitchell, they got to figure out different ways to guard Jalen. But we were, there's no secret, we were attacking Harden.
0: Shout out to the honesty from Coach Mike Brown. They had a major decision to make, dude. Like, I don't know. And maybe it's not a total benching of James Harden, but 42 minutes? I don't know what he's done to warrant those heavy minutes, especially with what you're getting from Max Strus. Max Strus had 30 off the bench in Game 7 against Detroit. And tonight, what was it, 18 minutes off the bench or 25 minutes off the bench? Kenny Atkinson made a lot of head-scratching choices tonight, if I'm being frank about it. Made a lot of head-scratching choices tonight. And that was one of them, man. Correction on Max Strus. Did not have 30 in the Game 7. Well, I don't know why I said that. I'm thinking of Game 5. We went crazy in Cleveland. But bottom line is, the kid plays defense. He defends. James Harden doesn't. There's not much of a drop-off offensively because James Harden isn't shooting the ball worth a damn in this series or in this postseason. And it's tough. Like, James Harden is a future Hall of Famer. Kenny Atkinson, I know, has a litany of respect for him, right? This is why you get paid the big bucks as a head coach, to have difficult conversations with your stars. It's why you're the guy. He's got to look his team and James Harden in the mirror, for that matter, and say, hey, are we our best version of ourselves with you on the floor for 42 minutes? And if they're honest and transparent with the answer to that question, we will see James Harden a hell of a lot less coming up in Game 2 from the world's most famous arena. 310-840-4910 is the number here on Westwood One Sports Night. Tony is in Montreal wanting to check in. What's going on, Tony?
2: How you doing, man? I pretty much agree with the entire statement you made on your buddy, the Hall of Famer, 36-year-old, running out of gas. And Jalen Brunson run him into the ground tonight. I saw the whole game, and you know I'm a hockey guy, and I watched Jalen Brunson, and he had a difficult time, I would say in the first half, and maybe in the third quarter, but in the fourth quarter, 15 points, and then he drove that team to a win. And I think you should have term limits in basketball. If you get to a certain age, just like a judge or a governor, there's term limits, you know. 36 years old is pretty old.
0: You're talking about making someone retire? I mean, come on.
2: I'm joking. I'm joking, Linnell. Linnell,
0: no,
2: I'm
0: I
2: joking.
0: Get you. I know that you're joking, but now I'm joking because you sound crazy.
2: But you agree that he's a shadow of what he is, but I even him too. But the thing is, you know, like, people don't want to insult him, man. They don't want to tell him the truth. Like, and then people are around him like psychophants. They just, you're the best,
0: dude,
2: you're the best.
0: Donovan Mitchell even probably looks up to James Harden, man. James Harden is that guy.
2: Everybody
0: NBA,
2: looks up to him.
0: Top 75
2: Everybody.
0: Dude, going to be a first ballot Hall of Famer. But you're right. Someone's got to be honest with James Harden. You're 100%.
2: What about Crosby? Crosby is, you know, like people are saying, you know, like he's not the captain of the world Canadian team right now. You know, Celebrini is, and Crosby said, well, you know, I wasn't here to start. He got here before me, and he's the future. But how come Harden can't say that? Like, don't you quit?
0: I don't expect him to ever. I don't ever expect him to come out and just concede his job to someone. I appreciate the call. I think the more appropriate conversation to have is not a total benching here, because despite the turnovers tonight, I do think there's some good things he does for them offensively. But with him playing 42 minutes, that's the part that I'm really having a difficult time coming to grips with here. He don't need to play 42 minutes. And for Kenny Atkinson to come out, if James Harden has been one of your best defenders, this was words from their head coach, Kenny Atkinson. If James Harden has been one of your better defenders throughout the course of the postseason, why was he being hunted tonight? Why does he get hunted in every postseason series? I don't know what type of relationship those two dudes have with one another, but there's a little bit of favoritism and bias from Coach Atkinson to Harden. That maybe you correct me if I'm wrong on this. We'll have to look it up here. Was Atkinson on the Nets staff with Steve Nash when James Harden was in Brooklyn?
3: I'm pretty sure Atkinson is the guy that replaced Steve Nash.
0: That replaced Steve Nash. Was he on the staff prior though? We'll have to find out the answer to that. I just am trying to figure out why James Harden has such a long leash here. What has he done to earn that long of a leash here from Coach Atkinson?
3: Who else would they put in?
0: I'm going Max Strus and have Donovan Mitchell be the primary ball handler here. Or if you want to keep Donovan Mitchell off the ball, which may be the game plan of Coach Atkinson, you go Dennis Schroeder. But like, I feel like the only reason that Harden is playing is because he's the play initiator. He's the guy that gets them into their stuff. They want to play Donovan Mitchell off the ball because of the way he's getting doubled. But like at this point, I'm more frustrated and concerned by the defense than I am, you know, him going 5-for-16 from the field, because we know he can score. He's not obviously the James Harden that was in Houston scoring at will the way that he was, or even the James Harden that was in Brooklyn scoring at will the way that he was. But we know his offensive game is still very much intact. Defensively, though, I just don't know if you can live with it. I genuinely don't know if you can live with what he's giving you on that end of the floor. Damn near benchable, damn near unplayable.
3: I think the problem is he's not a great playmaker anymore.
0: He's not.
3: He's too slow. You know, when he was in Houston in specific, and a little bit in Brooklyn, to an extent, it was there in Philadelphia. But some of the things that made him so good of a scorer, the twitch,
0: the burst, movements, suddenness.
3: It gave him an edge when it comes to passing the basketball. He doesn't have that. I mean, at one point, in overtime, he drove to the basket and then tried a behind-the-head pass. I think it was either to Allen or Mobley. I don't remember who it was to. They did not receive the pass. It doesn't really matter who it was to. They did not receive the pass because you're throwing a behind-the-head pass down 6 in overtime. Like, that's one of those things where you got to look at that and be like, why is he still in the game? It's almost like he was actively, look, man, Terry Rozier got popped by the FBI for those kind of plays.
0: Man. Well, here's the sad part about it. Does he not look like a guy, Denton, offensively, that like doesn't want the ball at this point? He looks like he doesn't want it. I tweeted it out while it was happening during the game. It's an end of shot clock situation. He's one-on-one, help defenders starting to come, and he gives it to Sam Merrill with 2 seconds left on the shot clock instead of just going all the way to the cup. Like,
3: I don't think he can create a shot with 3 seconds or less.
0: So shoot the – he's already downhill. Just shoot the damn thing. He looks like a guy that totally is lacking confidence at this point. And we hit on it earlier in the program. Like, the issues what's plaguing him defensively is hurting him offensively as well. He can't move. He's not the same caliber of athlete that he once was, which is why I'm like, okay, I get that. So playing him more, like, I'm not giving away – state secrets here, doing rocket science. If you're dealing with a dude that's past his athletic prime, right, maybe playing him a little bit less is something that would help him out. 42 minutes? Way too much, man. I got to look at Kenny Atkinson here and say, hey, what are you doing?
3: How many turnovers did he have tonight? Was it six or
0: six?
3: Eight?
0: Six.
3: So if I do a little bit of math here and we get the James Harden turnover counter, that's 73 in 15 games.
0: It's been a problem. But it's not. But here's the thing with their turnovers, Denton. It's not just him. Donovan Mitchell's turning it over. Evan Mobley's turning it over. Everyone's turning it over for Cleveland. And it all makes me go back to Coach Atkinson. Like, what, brother? Like, are you preaching ball security? Like, I don't get how you can continue to watch the same thing happen over and over again and not make any adjustment. That's my thing with Coach Atkinson.
3: I'm looking at Dan Gilbert. Hey, man, the 25 buses are sick. Could you maybe take 5 of those away and pay for a point guard?
0: He keeps taking me back to this Brian Windhorst report, man. Their next move, talking about the Cavs, has got to be their best move, right? Next year is it for Donovan Mitchell. You have to prove to him that it's worth staying there long term. He's set to be an unrestricted free agent at the end of next season. So you're on the clock. We could be witnessing, and look at us just already burying the Cavs, because damn if they deserve to be buried. Get ready to witness the last dance here, potentially, a Donnie Mitch in Cleveland.
3: It should be noted they can give him $70 million per year at the end of the
0: contract. Makes a difference. That makes a difference.
3: That's a pretty big swing.
0: So we were supposed to have our guy Brandon Scoop B. Robinson join us. He's got something that's holding him up here. He reported over the weekend, or on Sunday, he reported on Sunday that the Cavs and LeBron James have mutual interest in one another. So, is LeBron the missing piece to get Cleveland over the hump? Is that he would be a better playmaker? If he could come in and play the James Harden role better than James Harden right now, 100%, 100%.
3: I think most people could. Yeah. Honestly, you could go get Michael Jordan from that NBC studio that he sat in one time 6 months ago, and he could play better than James Harden right now.
0: Yeah. It's going to be fascinating to watch how this thing plays out. Tim is in Atlanta wanting to check in. What's going on, Tim?
4: Hey, good evening, sir. How y'all doing?
0: Doing good, brother. Appreciate you chiming in, man. What'd you think?
4: Well, before we start opening up a retirement home for James Harden and LeBron James up in Cleveland, I think initial thought was in the rotation towards the end of the game, getting Dean Wade in, actually, opposed to Max Strus, let Harden just sit on the perimeter and turn the ball over. But ultimately, I think the encouraging thing is that Cavs did have a lead at some point tonight, and, you know, they've been playing 14 games in the last 28 days, so hopefully we do something with that, and I'll see you at the retirement home.
0: Are you a Cavs fan, Tim? We lost him.
4: Unfortunately.
0: He said, unfortunately. That's tough. That's tough. I feel like their saving grace is going to come this offseason, whether it's trading Mobley to get Giannis, or whether it's trading Mobley to get Giannis and then LeBron comes. Like, there's a lot of different ways that they can retool. We just know that this iteration, this is their last dance.
3: Can I be fully transparent?
0: Uh-oh. Sure.
3: When we, a couple of weeks ago, mentioned the rumor that they said no to the Giannis trade because they didn't want to trade Evan Mobley, and we kind of looked at him cockeyed, yeah. I get it. You know, since then, I get it. He has by far been the most consistent. He doesn't have that high level ceiling that Giannis does,
0: yeah.
3: But he has far and away been their most consistent player.
0: I would say so. It's just tough because if you swap him out for Giannis, he can stretch the floor. Giannis can't. Like that. Like, you wonder how much differently it would look. I think LeBron would be the better fit rather than Giannis, because they need another offensive engine. They need another guy that they can legitimately play through. And no disrespect to Evan Mobley. Like, we've seen them try to playmake through him, and we've watched him have success as a secondary playmaker. But, like, he ain't no King James, damn it. He's not bringing the ball up the floor. He's not. And in order to maximize Donovan Mitchell, I think he is his best playing off the basketball. And that's part of the allure of bringing in James Harden. But obviously, as we've, you know, gotten to bear witness to, it ain't working. Ridiculous blown lead down the stretch by the Cleveland Cavaliers in the tail end of regulation and then the overtime session. They were outscored Cleveland 44-11. Jalen Brunson, unstoppable, had a personal 11-0 run in that fourth quarter, all on James Harden. How do the Cavs pick up the pieces moving forward here, man. They're down 1-0. Good thing about it, Donovan Mitchell alluded to this, right? If they would have lost by 40, they would still be down 0-1. Thank you, Donovan Mitchell. I want to go back to the National Football League. We talked about one troubled wide receiver in the AFC. Let's talk about another one next.
5: Well, guess who's back? Aaron Rodgers has finally decided to return to the Pittsburgh Steelers. It's a one-year deal for the future Hall of Famer. Reunited with Coach Mike McCarthy, they won a Super Bowl in Green Bay. Can they do it again in the Steel City? 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
14: A better life with Dr. Sanjay Gupta.
15: Getting your heart broken can be really rough. It'll happen to most of us at some point in our lives. It's not just an emotional experience, it's a physical one too. Often described as getting the wind knocked out of you, a knot in your stomach, trouble sleeping. I recently spoke about this with Dr. Yoram Yovel, a psychiatrist and neuroscientist. He was on my podcast, Chasing Life. Now, he told me heartbreak doesn't have to last forever. And while your inclination might be to withdraw, isolate, and shut down, it's often the opposite of what supports healing. One of the things that helps us the most is reconnecting to other people you love. And the reverse is also true, he said. If someone you care about is struggling, don't give up on them. You hold the power to comfort loved ones that are in deep physical or emotional distress. I'm Dr. Sanjay Gupta, helping you live a better life.
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0: You heard the big voice guy, Youngest in Charge, Lynnell Willingham, rocking out with you as we take you coast to coast, getting you up to 3 a.m. Eastern time. We talked about this about an hour ago. Rashee Rice of the Kansas City Chiefs sentenced to 30 days in jail for violating his probation stemming back from the car pileup incident that he left the scene of last summer. Violated that probation by testing positive for marijuana, so he's going to have to do a 30-day jail sentence. And then on top of that, Rashee Rice also just underwent surgery a week ago to basically clean up some debris in his right knee, a little bit of a scope. And that's going to sideline him for the next 2 months, looking at July the 20th, so he could be ready for the start of training camp. Big question is, will he be available for them at the start of training camp? I don't know how the NFL is going to move with this. I don't know how Kansas City is going to move with this. All I know is this. If you are the Kansas City Chiefs, right, they can't under any circumstance go into camp without adding a veteran wide receiver. They just can't. They've got to add somebody here, whether that is Stephon Diggs, who is another, troubled wide receiver out there in the AFC, whether it's him, whether it's Brandon Ayuk. They got to do something here. Look at the receiving core of the Kansas City Chiefs without Rashee Rice. Look at this group's receiving core without Rashee Rice. The cupboard is bare. It's Xavier Worthy. It's Tyquan Thornton. And that's really the only name that most football fans know. Jalen Royals, one of their mid-round picks from a season ago. He had just two catches as a rookie. Like, the cupboard is bare. I know this, though. They're going to have a running game in Kansas City. Between Emmett Johnson and bringing in Kenneth Walker, the Super Bowl MVP, they're going to be able to run the football. So maybe that helps supplement their passing game a little bit. But without Rashee Rice, I think that Chiefs receiving core has a totally different complexion. A totally different complexion without Rashee Rice. A bona fide number one in this league. Xavier Worthy, who would be the de facto one if Rashee Rice was unavailable, good complimentary piece, not somebody that I think can be the focal point of an offense. He's somebody you get him in space and you let him make plays, but leading your receiving core, I don't know about that. For KC, though, what if you're upset with Rashee Rice, and clearly he's got a disciplinary issue, is Stephon Diggs, I hate that I feel like I'm ragging on Steph Diggs, is he much better? Are you willing to go down that path? So Albert Breer reported that there are two, or that Kansas City, rather, was willing to offer Diggs a one-year, $10 million contract to come to Kansas City. Albert Breer reported that in the MMQB. Also reported that Washington, my beloved Commanders, have some potential interest in Stephon Diggs. If you're Diggsy, what situation is more suitable and compatible for you? After playing in Foxborough last year, I'm sure going to Kansas City, Missouri isn't much of a culture shock, right? For a kid that's grown up in the DMV, stayed in the DMV going to Maryland, went to Buffalo, New York, and in Minnesota to play football. Like, he's played in some obscure places. So I don't think, the idea of coming home to D.C. is probably that enticing to him. But if you're Kansas City, you got to do something here. You can't go into the year with this current group of wide receivers. You just can't. And a lot of people thought it was a real chance that they drafted one in round one of the draft. Or in the later rounds, for that matter. They totally feel like they just didn't address the wide receiver spot with any significant capital. They weren't super active in free agency going out and acquiring wide receiver talent. So it's going to be fascinating to see. Was that a gnat? Oh, no. I don't do bugs, guys. I don't know how the hell a gnat would be in my home. It is hot as hell in here. I just turned my air conditioning on during the break. If there's a gnat in here, we're going to have to discontinue the stream. I mean, I cannot function nor survive. Flying around. But no, Kansas City's got no choice. They got to bring in a wide receiver. Y'all know I said this a couple of weeks ago. I view them as the best team in the AFC. Now, minus Rashee Rice, they look like a totally different group. So I am quite concerned, is what I would say, about how they plan to move forward, because we talked about this a little bit earlier. I don't know what, if any, disciplinary action is coming from the NFL from him violating his probation. Like, are they going to add their own personal punishment onto it? Is Kansas City going to feel pressured internally to do something to Rashee Rice? As much as we try to look at this from a football standpoint and how it's going to impact Kansas City on the field, I continue to go back to the fact, that the young man, as I mentioned earlier, is trying to commit career suicide here. He is, like I said earlier, he is as talented as they come. In terms of wide receivers, the kid's got talent, undeniable talent. But for whatever reason, they can't get through to him out there in Kansas City. If he is able to come back, if he is healthy, which has been another big issue throughout the course of his career, in addition to the off-the-field stuff, if he can stay healthy, you know how I feel about Kansas City. I think they are the best team in the AFC. I think there is nothing more dangerous than a motivated, slighted Pat Mahomes. And for those of you out there that haven't suffered a major knee injury or had to go through any sort of grueling rehab, it changes you. It makes a monster out of you. And if you handle your business the right way through the rehab process, more times than not, you come out on the other side a way better athlete, a way better player. I expect that to be the case for one Pat Mahomes. Last year, everyone was kind of, you know, projecting and trying to, you know, anticipate their decline and drop off. Even if he didn't tear his ACL, them making the postseason last year looked like something that was a pipe dream as we got later and later into the season. The big question is, with me for Kansas City, have they done enough to improve? I feel like they have. Adding Kenneth Walker and Emmett Johnson to me is huge. And I fully expect them to lean into this run game. And it should be, and I forgot about Breshad Smith, the part of that group as well. It's going to be the best run game that Pat Mahomes has ever had. Giving the best quarterback in the history of the game an easy button by way of Kenneth Walker, Emmett Johnson, Breshad Smith, I love that. The big question for Kansas City that I have is, can they get after the quarterback? That was their big Achilles heel last year down the stretch in the postseason. Can you get after the quarterback? I love what they have on the interior in terms of rushing the passer. Chris Jones, Peter Woods, the rookie out of Clemson, Karlaftis coming off the edge, R. Mason Thomas, going to be a DPR for them. Hopefully a guy that can maybe sneak in and get you double-digit sacks. I like what they have defensively. I do. In terms of their getting back Omar Norman Lott for year number two, like, there's a lot to like. In terms of, you know, what Kansas City has here. And the big question is going to be the health of Pat Mahomes. And we've heard from Big Red, Andy Reid, several times throughout the offseason alluding to the fact that, hey, the guy is ahead of schedule. If he is, I don't know if he needs to start the season for him, but they're going to be a force to be reckoned with. The other piece of this, and I know a lot of folks are probably rolling their eyes at what I'm about to say. If there's anybody in the NFL that can get creative and create some sort of special package for Justin Fields, I look at Andy Reid. What type of weapon is Justin Fields going to be this year for the Kansas City Chiefs? It's going to be a fascinating NFL season. Got the schedule drop last week. Big time news earlier this afternoon in the NFL with Rashee Rice violating his probation and getting a cleanup surgery, man. We'll see how that ultimately impacts the Kansas City Chiefs moving forward. There was a story that I wanted to get to last night that we'll get to coming up here momentarily. Remember, programming note, 2 a.m. Eastern time, Adam Copeland of AEW going to join the program, formerly known as the Rated R Superstar Edge, WWE Hall of Famer. He's going to join us coming up top of the 2 o'clock hour on the East Coast. When we come back, though, man, I want to get back into the NBA, but we'll kind of keep things off the court. Shams Charania, lead NBA insider for ESPN, under quite a bit of scrutiny. We'll give you the details on that next. This is Westwood One Sports Night.
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13: A better life with Dr. Sanjay Gupta.
14: You know, I watched a video the other day about kids getting landlines at home. We haven't had a landline in my house in I can't even tell you how long. But seeing these parents about my age being teleported back to their own childhoods, a simpler time before screens, was really powerful. And as for the kids, they sat and had conversations with their grandparents without multitasking or being distracted by a screen. I thought this was a great way to have kids stay in touch with family members and friends without getting sucked into the smartphone era too young. course, you need other people close by to hop on board as well if this is something that's going to work. Perhaps most important, I realized, these relics can be a great conversation starter with your children. You can talk about what it really means to be connected in this day and age. Things have changed a lot. I'm Dr. Sanjay Gupta, helping you live a better life.
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1: Woo-wee. West Wolf One Sports Night continues with the youngest in charge, Lindell Willingham. We'll take you up to 3 a.m. Eastern Time. I want to get into the Shams stuff, but I just got some more jaw-dropping numbers on James Harden, dude. This is from All NBA Podcast on X. They are one of the best accounts in terms of tweeting out numbers, stats. The Knicks got Harden to switch into 9 isolations in the fourth quarter and overtime, and they got 1.9 points per direct action, meaning every time he was put in the action, it ended up in either a foul or a two-point basket being made. Yet we have very respected, credible NBA analysts on Twitter saying James Harden really is not that bad of a defender as everyone makes him out to be. Are you kidding? Nate Duncan, I love you, brother. Big fan of your work, Nate. You tripping, Slim. You don't get hunted out in the action as often as he does if you're not a god-awful defender. It just doesn't happen. It just doesn't happen. So I am honestly stunned. And maybe stunned is the wrong word. I'm really anticipating what move Kenny Atkinson is going to make here. He cannot play James Harden at the volume that he's been playing him here. Not in this series. Not in this series where Jalen Brunson. Think about this. Jalen Brunson is asking to get switched on to James Harden, dog. And I believe down the stretch, Dean Wade was on the bench in favor of Sam Merrill. And it was Merrill that was guarding Brunson. And he'd rather go against James Harden than Sam Merrill. If you can pick up what I'm putting down here, that is not a good look for James Harden. It is just not. The NBA, to me, received a black eye over this past weekend. If you aren't familiar with the situation, let me get you up to speed here. So Shams Charania of ESPN is probably the biggest NBA insider right now, breaks the most news, normally first on the scene when it comes to breaking news in the association, replacing longtime great Adrian Wojnarowski. And Shams, I think, does a really good job, man. Very, very committed and dedicated to the craft. We've read several articles and heard him speak about it, you know, on the record, just how much time he puts into this thing and how much screen time he ultimately has to make sure he is on top of things, consistently breaking news. The NBA wanted to announce the league MVP during the pregame show prior to the start of Game 7 of Pistons and Cavaliers. And Shams Charania, as soon as the vote was finished at about 11 a.m. Eastern time or 10 a.m. Eastern time, tweeted it out and broke the news saying, hey, yeah, Shai Gilgeous-Alexander going to become the 14th player in league history, you know, to win back-to-back MVP awards. And apparently folks were annoyed. Folks were PO'd. I didn't understand it. I did not. For anyone to be upset at Shams for doing his damn job, I didn't get where the anger and the outrage came from. I really didn't. Now, to be honest and transparent about it, I don't like his reaction. I think he needs to, you know, play nice a little bit and be a good sport about getting teased. You're Shams Charania, you dude. You're rich as hell. Your job is to break NBA news. Like, life can be a lot tougher, pal. Lighten up a little bit is what I would say to Shams. But anybody within NBA circles who got upset with Shams not waiting, you know, to break the news, like, come on. Dudes, grow up. Who cares? Get your panties out of a wad. Like, it's not a big deal. If you're going to be mad at anybody, be mad at the NBA. And Denton, I think we discussed this. I think you advocated for a 7 p.m. start time. They tipped off at 8:30 or 8 o'clock for Game 7 on a Sunday? Why, that should be a 3:30 matinee special. 3:30, people are back from church. People are on the grill. It was nice outside.
2: NBA loves that primetime window, though.
1: They love that. Who are they competing with at that time?
2: Well, yeah, Caitlin Clark had a 6 o'clock game.
1: Oh, they want to go up against Big CC.
2: They want to go against your girl.
1: We should touch on the whole state of the W a little bit later.
2: She's
1: on
2: hooping right now.
1: She is hooping,
2: she
1: man.
2: She ain't Asia Wilson, but she's hooping right now.
1: She is 110% hooping. I think the commentary around her is so polarizing, and I am part of the polarizing commentary. I think she is getting credit and a majority of credit for what's about to be a revolution in the women's game. The thing that I continue to go back to is, like, if you think she's the best, you ain't seen nothing yet. Look at Paige Beckers. You got Juju Watkins coming down the pipeline. There are current women in the W that are better than her. This notion that I think casual fans believe that Caitlin Clark is the best player in the sport, and that's where I draw the line. That's it. I think she's great. Clearly, right? But maybe overrated just a little bit.
2: Got a game against the Fire tonight.
1: The who?
2: Yeah, I did.
1: I'm about to say who that is.
2: I was unaware. I could not tell you what
1: city. Can we try to guess, like, where the LA? No, that's the LA Sparks.
2: I'll give you one hint. This hint is not going to help, but I will give you one hint. If you could guess where the Fire franchise in the WNBA is from, their logo is pink. It's not helpful at all, but that's the only thing I can give you.
1: The Phoenix Fire. That's the Phoenix Mercury.
2: That's Phoenix Mercury.
1: I can name all the WNBA teams. The Tempo. The Tempo's a new team. Golden State Valkyries, Mystics, Seattle Storm, New York Liberty.
2: Where's the Tempo from?
1: The Tempo.
2: We'll do that next.
1: Yeah, about to say, like, I don't know where the Tempo are from, but
2: the Tempo one makes sense. There's some alliteration there.
1: Oh, the Toronto, yeah, Toronto Tempo, right? Yeah. I don't know though, man. Caitlin Clark is. I'm glad that you brought her up, Dita. She is.
2: Wait,
1: extremely
2: you didn't even guess where the Fire are from.
1: Oh, I give up. No, I can't give up. Brooklyn. San Francisco? No. That's Golden State Valkyries.
2: Much closer.
1: Oh, okay. So I want to show off my lack of knowledge.
2: Well, think NBA. They have to have an arena, so you're probably playing in the vicinity of an NBA franchise.
1: I got you. Sacramento Fire?
2: I don't know that you're familiar with Voodoo Donuts. Are you familiar with Voodoo Donuts? Because I think that logo is pink. It's a very famous donut shop in Portland, the Portland Fire.
1: Oh, the Portland Fire. You said much closer when I said Golden State, so I thought I was in the state.
2: Well, your other option was Brooklyn.
1: Well, that's... I guess I did get closer. Shout out to the W, though, man. I wish, and as the summertime rolls on, hate to break it to you guys, we're going to talk a lot more about the W. Because I think there's some meat on the bone, especially for a dude that feels like they have the opportunity to really entrench themselves as one of the premier sports in North America. I just think the game of basketball is super popular. They play it at a super high level. They're competitive. They're beautiful. And they play hard. I think we're in the golden age of men's basketball in the pro game. I think we're in the golden age of women's basketball as well, man. I think these ladies more talented than we've ever seen. Why? Because technology is improving.
2: I have a crazy hot take. Are you ready? Are you sitting down?
1: I am.
2: I think Asia Wilson's one leg sleeve is the most badass thing in sports at the moment.
1: You like the one
2: the
1: leg
2: one
1: sleeve?
2: The one leg
1: drip.
2: Sleeve, and she's her dropping shoot. 45 on your noggin. That's badass, dude.
1: She's a goon. I rock with Asia Wilson. Her shoe is also, like, I would buy and wear her shoe, bro. Like, this is the second shoe she's dropped or the third shoe she's dropped. All of them have been absolute bangers, absolute smash-olas, man. So shout out to Asia Wilson. Most people, you can tell, I don't know, I get on my soapbox about Asia Wilson. I feel like we spend so much time talking about everybody else, but Asia Wilson, we're just like kind of accustomed to her being the best player because it's been that way for like the past 6 years. I don't know. It's fascinating here, man. 310-840-4910 is the number here on Westwood One Sports Night. I can't believe it. The old adage is time flies when you're having a good time. We're obviously kicking it with you, rocking out, having a spectacular time. Final hour of power comes your way next, and it's going to get extreme. Adam Copeland of AEW joins us next here on Westwood One Sports Night.
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13: In recent years, scientists have really dialed up the urgency to understand PFAS, sometimes referred to as forever chemicals because of how long they take to break down. The latest study found these chemicals may be aging men in their 50s and 60s a bit faster than men who are younger or older, or women of any age. Experts we talked to said the accumulation of PFAS may lower testosterone levels in men, impair sperm quality, and increase risks of testicular and kidney cancer. Women, it seems, just seem to be able to clear PFAS faster. Now, whether you're a man or a woman, trying to limit your exposure is a great idea. Three ways to do that. Filter your drinking water. Don't use non-stick cookware like Teflon, and avoid fast food packaging, which are sometimes coated with these chemicals. I'm Dr. Sanjay Gupta, helping you live a better life.
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0: Double or Nothing is coming up this weekend. The main event is MJF and Darby Allin. The match that I think is going to steal the show is for the tag team titles. FTR defends their belt against Cope and Christian with the added twist. If Cope and Christian lose, they're done as a tag team. And like, Cope, this is where I sit right now. And Adam Copeland joins us here on Westwood One Sports Night. I want to see you guys win the title, but I think more than anything, I don't want to see Cope and Christian retire. There's so many great matches that I still want to see you guys have, man. So how are you feeling the week leading up to it?
1: I mean, this is the type of reason why I came to AEW, you know, is to be involved in a story like this with talent like this, you know. To be teaming again with Christian after all these years, after both retired between us, you know, I think it was 18 years between the two of us, to be back and to still, you know, do it at a level that we're both, we have to work harder to achieve, but that we're still, we're still like, okay, all right, we just gotta hold it down. But, you know, when you look at this tag team division, to me, there's no question it's the best tag team division in the world, you know, and you just look at all of the possible matches and it's just like, man, it really is like a murderer's row of tag teams. And then if you were to throw in teams like the New Day and Motor City Machine Guns on top of that, like, come on. I hearken it back. different era, don't get me wrong. And people will say what they want to say. But in terms of tag teams and looking at, like, just, okay, that's a roster of tag teams. You think back to, like, Demolition, Rockers, Heart Foundation, British Bulldogs, Brainbusters, like, so many great tag teams then, right? And that to me was kind of like the golden era of tag teams. But you look at this roster and like you can get

0: people want to pick my brain, there might be something to pick up. You
1: There's
0: know,
1: something there, yeah.
0: there might be. I don't know. So I think it was that. It was probably when I felt like I'd accomplished every kind of checked every box. You know, so it did the tag team thing, did the Intercontinental title thing, did the world title thing. And then it was like, okay, I've now inhabited every spot on the card, opening match, main event, and everything in between. So I've experienced it. And so there's that aspect. Then there's also, you know, I've experienced injuries and the road to recovery and the emotional road that can be and how turbulent and just all of those things. Like, people don't talk about that. They talk about the surgery.
1: Yeah, and
0: get better, but man, there's so much to untangle there, and it really can be like a come to Jesus when you have these kind of injuries, because you used to go on 120 and now you're in reverse, and you just see your body shrinking and like all of the stuff, right? So I feel like having gone through some pretty major injuries, that's one place where I can really help out younger talent who might be, you know, kind of stumbling around in the dark trying to figure out how to recuperate from surgery. You know, because the doctors too, like once they do their job, they're like, okay, now you do your job, which is
1: yeah.
0: So I think it was sometime around where I felt like I'd checked most of the boxes in the industry, that I felt like if people wanted to come talk to me, I'd be there.
1: You've obviously have seen your character kind of evolve and change over the course of your career. And I think one thing that, you know, I'm as kind of like a pro wrestling nerd that I really appreciate is watching gimmicks evolve. I know someone that's on the roster with you guys. He goes by Leo Rush. He's currently the gimmick that he's got right now. It's like, dude, I'm glad he didn't do that when we were kids. He used to jump on my ass back in Atlanta, Maryland, man. We played for the same little league organization. His father was somebody that was, you know, pretty instrumental in that we knew growing up. What do you think of his current gimmick right now, man? And I think it's getting good reaction online, but it takes some guts to go that dark side in terms of where he's been throughout his career.
0: Yeah, absolutely. And you, especially with the climate of wrestling characters now, right? Yeah. If The Undertaker were to come out now, would it work? I don't know, right? But I still truly believe if you fully commit to something as the performer and you go all in, then there's no questions, at least. Then you can go, right, I went all in on this thing and I tried to make it work. And what I love about Leo is you can tell he's going all in.
1: Sure.
0: And truly, that's the way it's going to work, is if you just boom, like throw it all at the wall. Whatever sticks, whatever doesn't. Okay, well, cool. Then I'll just throw some other stuff up there and see if that sticks. And again, I got all day for people who are going to try and recreate themselves. You know, from my personal standpoint, I've always tried to make it more of a gradual character shift. So it is more of a shift than a abrupt change, because the one time I did that was the creation of Judgment Day. And it was too fast. It was too much. Too soon, too, right? I was a baby face that they saw fight back from a neck surgery he's not supposed to fight back from, blah, blah, blah, blah, blah. Then I'm working AJ, who's just turned baby face. It was a recipe for, and I realized that's why I usually do the gradual shift on character. The circumstances were what they were, and I had no choice, but that further taught me, you know, to kind of gradually do it. But that's for me, right? You know, Leo, I feel like he goes, okay, I'm at bat. I got to just start swinging and swinging big. And you got to appreciate that.
1: Yeah. About to say, I'm glad you have made your graduates. I used to hate you, Edge. When you were Edge, when you were the rated R star, I was like a 10, 11 year old, 8, 9 year old kid at that time. You genuinely, like, I had real disdain for you, dude. So this is awesome to get to do.
0: So what's really funny about that is, you know, I'll get mostly guys say, man, I hated you when I was like, but then I hit 16 and realized you're way cooler than
1: me. Yeah, dude, yeah, you're bad, bro. For sure.
2: Adam Copeland.
0: I feel like once boys got interested in girls, they went, oh,

0: Easily.
1: Is the missing puzzle piece. All of a sudden, you're like, wait a second, this guy's actually really cool. Adam Copeland is with us. He's wrestling on Double or Nothing this weekend in All Elite Wrestling.
2: Adam, you, obviously somebody we mentioned earlier, just your ability to kind of connect with, you know, some of the younger guys in the locker room. And that's obviously a big reason of why you're back and still kicking it at this point. But like, man, you've been doing this for a long, long, long time. Like, not to date you too much. We know it. You've been around.
0: I think the longs on that. I was good with one long.
2: You know? even rocking the salt and pepper in the beard. I see you. What keeps you going at this point, man? Like, what's your biggest reason for still doing this? Because as you mentioned, the toll that it takes on your body, being on the road, like, what still gets the oil going through your engine, so to speak?
0: I think more than anything, it was being told I had to retire the first time and really not getting to see it through the way that I wanted to see it through. Yeah. You know, I felt like I'd accomplished everything I set out to do. I really had in that regard. And at that stage of my career, when I was forced to retire, it was about having fun now. And because I put in all those miles. So that I got myself to a point where it's like, okay, now, you know, we're in a good position, world champ. This is great. We're doing good business, all of those things, but it's done. Oh man. All right. Huh. So once I was able to get this back, it was like, okay, now I want to go and I want to work an entire new era, my third era of talent, essentially. You know, I can go from wrestling Jerry Lawler and Terry Funk to, like I'm wrestling, Griff Garrison, you know? Or like I'm trying to think of polar opposites, and he's just right. and that lights me up. And I think just in getting to come back and go, okay, this time I'm gonna get to end it the way I want to end it, and not kind of be blindsided by having to quit this thing that I've always wanted to do. I think that really was the main impetus to get back, and also the challenge to come back. You know, there's nobody with a triple fusion that's ever come back to wrestling, you know, and that challenge to me was huge. I was like, okay, man, I get off on challenges. I always have.
2: You're like, defying medicine, man. Like that's,
0: well, I don't know about that. It's more stubborn.
2: Yeah. Like, dude, like big, man. it's incredible, dude. Like,
0: well, like, you know, when I tore my Achilles, I was like, okay, I'm going to make it back in 6 months for the Royal Rumble. And they were like, you're 35. You just tore your Achilles. You know, you'll be lucky if you can get back. So the Achilles almost, you know, in their eyes, you know, what was it for me? But I made it back in 6 months and I made it back for that Rumble. So for whatever reason, my stubbornness comes in handy when it comes to injuries. But yeah, I think more than anything, it's just this time coming back to try and work with some new talent, maybe pass on some knowledge to help further, you know, the industry, and just to have some cool, fun stories with, you know, and everything's gravy at this point. It really is, man. Like I'm getting to team with Christian again to face FTR in an I Quit match in a stadium I've never worked in before, sold out, New York City. Like, man,
2: what it's about, man.
0: Yeah, that's where you get goosebumps. Like, I know. Like, as soon as that music hits, you know, I'm going to be, whoa.
2: We were talking about it last night, Adam. Like, that feeling that you guys get, like, that's why a lot of people continue to stick around. That adrenaline that you get when it's a whole stadium chanting your name and your music hits, like, I probably have a heart attack, dude. Like, I'd probably be so overwhelmed by it. Like,
0: well, see, the interest, that's amazing. But then there's that adrenaline dump. And now you're in a match. Whoa. Yeah. Oh my God.
2: Yeah.
0: But no matter, like, if you could bottle that feeling, ooh, like you feel like you could, you know, chew through concrete, run through a wall, like it's the best. It really is. Like that to me, if I could, you know, people say, what's the one thing? That's the one thing. It's as soon as you have music and it hits and a place comes unglued. Man,
2: I'll never do the boos hit from the cheers.
0: Oh, well, yeah. I used to. My goal when I was full on like sleazy, slimy Raider,
2: I hated you. Yeah,
0: every single person in that place booing me. I wanted Edge to have no redeeming characters whatsoever, you know, qualities or character traits whatsoever. You know, might have cool music, you know, might have cool gear, but everything else is, he's just going to be horrible.
1: Do you think you can still be a, pardon the jargon, but a heel like that in 2026?
0: Oh, I think it's still possible. Yeah, I do. I think you just have to, again, fully commit. But then that also, that translates to wrestling style. You know, a lot of people want to go out and just do cool moves. Well, cool moves don't get booed.
1: Yeah.
0: So what do you got to do then? You got to switch your style. You got to make it uglier. You got to make it, you know, and not be worried about, well, they aren't reacting. Well, there's a gap of 20 seconds where they're not making any noise. Well, I don't know. They're watching then. And they're getting ready to react for whatever you're going to put next in that story. So that it's a commitment to a wrestling style too, and not trying to out wrestle your baby face or look cool or try and be the cool heel or the NWO heel like that. You know, if you want to be an actual heel, I think it's possible, but you gotta, again, commit to it.
1: So you mentioned the adrenaline high of going out, the adrenaline dump of going to a match. You're in an I Quit match, which when you talk about the matches that you know are going to get violent, I'm expecting that there's going to be a little bit of violence to go to the point where you got to make them say I quit, or they're going to try and make you say I quit. How do you mentally prepare for that?
0: You know, like this style of match, I always, you know, I think back to Tully and Magnum T and their I Quit match. And that to me was just like the ultimate in terms of, okay, that ends everything. You made the dude say it. Not just tap or, you know, it's like you, they have to scream I quit into a microphone. That to me is the ultimate, like the ultimate culmination, you know, of a story. With this type of match, you do know going in, it's like, okay, it's going to be ultra violent. It's going to be different than a straight up wrestling match. But it also gives you an opportunity to get really creative. And try and, you know, like look around and see what you got to work with kind of thing. So they're interesting mindset going in, but I generally get pretty excited when these kind of matches pop up. I absolutely am. Like I'm on some level, I'm a masochist for sure. I think every wrestler is. When my creative, my violent creative juices get flowing, it's like it's fun, but it's also kind of scary at times.
2: Amazing, man. I don't know how you dealt with this when you were, you know, going through injury, something that you see a lot of the times in pro sports, whether it's football, basketball, wrestling as well. For a guy like you that's been doing this since you were damn near a teenager, like when it is time to hang it up, like how do you transition and switch your identity, man? Like you've been known as this one thing for your, you know, the majority of your adult life is what everyone praises you for. And then kind of post career, you kind of got to reinvent yourself and people do it a bunch of different ways. What advice would you give someone trying to do that?
0: You know, for me, I already had to do it once. So the second time it's like, all right, I know how to navigate this. I know what to do. It was different then because I was forced, and I think that makes it more difficult, you know. So I think this retirement is going to be the easy one because it's like, no, I got no choice, man. My body's just saying, open up the ghost. It cracks way too much. Arthritis is its best friend. Like, so I think more than anything, it's for me personally, I never introduced myself as Edge. Edge was a character that I played on television. Adam Copeland, this version of Adam Copeland, is closer to me, right. Still a character. Like, I don't go around bashing people with a spiked 2x4 with me. Like, I don't do that, right? So, to me, the retirement thing isn't that, you know, I don't want to say not that big a deal, but I already did it once.
2: Yeah.
0: And when that happened, acting was the happy accident that fell in my lap. And then I realized, wait, I actually really enjoy this. And pro wrestling was amazing training for this because I don't feel like I'm starting from scratch. I feel like I'm at least starting halfway or maybe a quarter. But so knowing that too, and knowing that there's acting going forward, it just, that makes things a little more easy to chew on. And I think too, like, this is that Rocky Balboa movie where he goes in and he wants the fight and he's talking to the I guess the commissioners, and he has to get the stuff out of the basement. He's still got to get that stuff out of the basement. And I feel like I have, you know, now this is all just like, man, getting with Christian. We've completely recreated the tag team, and it's an entirely different thing than it was before. And we're both really proud of that. So it's going to be easier this time for sure. I think the difficult thing will be, I really enjoy working at AEW. Like, yeah. I have so much fun going to work that I will miss that. This, like, man, I get there and I feel like getting a candy store.
1: So I'll get you out of here on this. Obviously, we get the match this weekend. Cope and Christian taking on FTR. You know, you've known those guys for a number of years. What is it like standing across the ring from them and being able to do so as many times as you have?
0: It's pretty surreal, man. You know, because we truly, like, they helped me get back in the ring. They were the two guys I called because I knew I could trust them, because I knew how good they are. You know, you just got to watch them. You realize, like, those guys know what they're doing. And so they helped me get my career back. And even in talking then, it's like, man, could you imagine if? And they had just left WWE. So it was like, I don't know if that one's going to happen. And then sure enough, here we are. And to stand across from them and think back to when I first met Cash in Gold's Gym here in Asheville, and he didn't tell me he was a pro wrestler, you know, and it, like, 6 months later, one of the other trainers said, you know, he's a wrestler, right? I'm like, what? And then he you know, gives me some of his matches, and here we are 20 years later almost, you know, or 15 years anyway, you know, from living in our apartment. And you know, to being an arguably or inarguably one of the best tag teams in the world and ever. So there's a bit of proud papa there, but and just surreal, honestly. Like, each time we've stepped across Toronto, Vancouver, now New York, it's like, man, this was the stuff that I wanted to get back for.
1: And you can see him that Sunday, Double or Nothing, challenging for the belts. Adam, really appreciate it, man. This has been a lot of fun.
0: Yeah, awesome. Thanks, guys. Appreciate it.
3: Another dash on the old career bucket list, man. Y'all know the affinity that me and my guy Denton Day have for pro wrestling. Me specifically with, like, old school WWF, early 2000s stuff. Adam Copeland, Cope as he's now going by, formerly known as Edge, was like on my Mount Rushmore for a long time, man. Y'all heard it. I told him straight up, I used to hate your ass when I was a 9, 10, 11-year-old, man. His feud with Mick Foley and John Cena, it was awesome. Seeing this latest chapter of his career is awesome as well. Cope and Christian versus FTR for the AEW Tag Team Championships at Double or Nothing in NYC coming up on Sunday. Cannot wait for that. Damn. Only got about a half hour left to go on the program. Let's do this. We'll reset things coming up on the other side of the break. The big story of the night, Jalen Brunson going Kanye crazy as the Knicks climbed back into the game at the end of regulation and ended up pulling away from the Cleveland Cavaliers. How did they get up one game to none? I'll let you know next here on Westwood One Sports Night.
4: Well, guess who's back? Aaron Rodgers has finally decided to return to the Pittsburgh Steelers.
5: It's a one-year deal for the future Hall of Famer. Reunited with Coach Mike McCarthy, they won a Super Bowl in Green Bay. Can they do it again in the Steel City? Westwood One Sports.
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1: What up, potted people? 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If you're tapping in via 97.1 The Fan, what up? We welcome you in to another installment of Westwood One Sports Night with the youngest in charge, Linnell Willingham, rocking out with you for about another half hour. What a night it has been in the association, baby. We thought we got a treat last night with Spurs and Thunder game one. Tonight, if I'm being frank, we got treated to some damn good basketball again. Some free basketball again as well, as this one went to overtime. The New York Knicks up 1-0 after knocking off the Cavs 115-104. They outscored Cleveland 44-11 at the tail end of regulation. And then through the overtime session, the story for the Knicks, they couldn't hit the wide side of a barn in the first half from three. Even in that third quarter, you really saw them struggle to make shots. But in that fourth quarter, you saw Jalen Brunson become much more aggressive on the offensive end of the floor. 38 points, 6 assists, 5 boards. And, I mean, he had a stretch in that fourth where he scored 11 straight points on James Harden. And you saw what makes him so special, man. The craftiness, his ability to, you know, kiss the ball off the glass. I mean, there was one shot that he hit, dog. You know how you're supposed to aim for the square on the backboard, correct? He's hitting the damn top corner of the backboard. And it's got that much English on it, man, that he's able to get it to drop in. He was special tonight, talking about Jalen Brunson. I thought, despite the Knicks, and they deserve a ton of credit for tonight, but I'm not surprised at the ultimate end result, them coming up victorious. Surprised at how it happened, not surprised by the end result. I've been saying it, though, for the past several weeks here. As impressed as I am with the offense of the New York Knicks, and Brunson has been on one this entire postseason, as complimentary as I've been about, you know, the offense, it's their defense for the Knicks, man. They are getting in people. They're getting stops, running out in transition, playing with great pace. Mikal Bridges, Josh Hart, OG Anunoby, those guys coming up big. Speaking of Josh Hart, there was a tweak that was made towards the end of regulation by Mike Brown, and he deserves a ton of credit for it. Initially, I thought Josh Hart was hurt. And if I'm wrong on that, let me know. He benched Josh Hart in the fourth quarter in favor of Landry Shamet. Shamet gives you similar effort defensively, but much more efficient from beyond the arc, much better at stretching the floor. I loved that move in decision by Mike Brown. The other decision I loved from Mike Brown was this. Let's not play with our food, right? We know we got a mouse in the house. Look, when I was playing for the Landham Raiders in my first year of basketball, playing rec league basketball, I was like 11, Landham Raiders. I was fat and out of shape, couldn't get up and down the floor. But one thing I could do, I could rebound, and if there was a smaller person on me, I was backing them down. Mouse in the house is what they used to say. That was kind of the mentality of the New York Knicks tonight, especially in crunch time. Where's Waldo? Smear the beard is what I've been calling it. Find James Harden and go after his ass. I'm curious to see what Kenny Atkinson is going to do moving forward in terms of maybe trying to hide, you know, James Harden defensively. But according to Kenny Atkinson, James Harden's defense really, you know, not that big of an issue here. I was stunned to hear him say it postgame. But as I mentioned when they made the trade at the deadline, the positional size of James Harden does help you out a little bit. But anybody that watched him tonight throughout the course of this basketball game understands how weak he was defensively, except for his head coach, Kenny Atkinson.
2: No, listen, he's been one of our best defenders in these playoffs. I trust him. You know, smart, great hands. Didn't think about that.
1: The Knicks got James Harden to switch into 9 isolations in the fourth quarter and overtime, and they got 1.9 points per direct action, meaning whenever they put Harden in the pick and roll, it ended in a bucket, a field goal made, or a free throw. Playing him 42 minutes moving forward, the Cavs simply can't do it. If they want to have a real shot at winning this series, which they showed you through the first three quarters, they do have a legitimate shot here. But down the stretch, the lack of adjustments from Kenny Atkinson I thought was staggering. I thought it was staggering. Not calling a timeout at the end of regulation I thought was staggering, right? But ultimately, the biggest problem that Cleveland has to me is without James Harden on the floor, there's no other real play initiator. There's no other real offensive engine, so to speak. And we've seen them try to play through Evan Mobley, but it's not the same. It's not the same. Maybe the solution in game two is more Max Strus. And then more importantly, more Dennis Schroeder. Schroeder's at least going to slide his puppies defensively and give you effort. I don't know what the hell Kenny Atkinson's talking about. He's been tripping and on one all night, it feels like, at the podium. But you got to do something here. And if I'm a Cavs fan, I'm going to try my hardest to put myself in y'all's shoes for a second. If I'm a Cavs fan, I'm looking at tonight. I'm hurt, obviously, because of the epic collapse. But I also am looking at it like, okay, we can play with these dudes, can't we? Okay, we can deal with these boys. Because New York, we've been talking about it the past several weeks. They have looked like the best team in the Eastern Conference for quite some time now. The big question with them is the other shoe going to drop? Right? Are they going to fall back into their inconsistent ways of postseasons prior? To this point, credit to Mike Brown, they have not. Speaking of Mike Brown, it is rare that you hear a head coach be so open and transparent about the offensive game plan. Coach Mike Brown giving it to you how a T.I. is when it comes to their game plan offensively and hunting out James Harden.
3: They were trying to do the same thing with Jalen, and so we said, okay, you know, we feel like we can play that game. We try not to play that game much, but we feel like we have a guy that we can play that game with, and Jalen. And so, you know, just like we have to try to figure out different ways to guard Harden and Mitchell, they got to figure out different ways to guard Jalen. But we were, there's no secret, we were attacking Harden.
1: Yeah, I mean, it's gotten to the point for me, and I felt this way last week when talking about James, man. When he's struggling the way that he did defensively, getting hunted out, possession in, possession out, you got to think about pulling him first and foremost. But you combine that with the offensive struggles tonight. And I worry less about the offense because I know where he is on that end of the floor. But maybe we need to recalibrate. Maybe I'm talking to me when I say this, right? I need to recalibrate my expectations for James Harden offensively, because the same issues that are plaguing him defensively are plaguing him offensively. There is no burst. There is no juice. There is no pop. The Monstars have zapped away all his damn athleticism. And obviously that's Father Time catching up with James Harden. He's 37 years old, guys. So, like, I get it. I get it, but damn. Another game tonight for James Harden where he had more turnovers than field goal makes. He was 5 of 16 on the night for 15 points. He had 6 turnovers. He is virtually unplayable at this point. I didn't get to this while we were initially breaking down the game, but I do want to put the microscope on Evan Mobley and Jared Allen here once again. Like, those two guys weren't good enough either. And here's the thing. I mean, briefly touched on this last night when we brought up this series. At this point of Harden's career, with this current Cavaliers team, their big three, so to speak, doesn't really consist of James Harden. It's Donovan Mitchell, Evan Mobley, and Jared Allen. When those three guys play well, this team wins. Which is why in Game 7, when James Harden gave you 9 points on 3 of 10 shooting, you were okay. You won because Jared Allen and Evan Mobley played like men that were possessed. Tonight, give a bunch of credit to both Mitchell Robinson and Karl Anthony Towns for the effort that they gave battling Allen and Evan Mobley tonight. I thought they were spectacular. I'm sick that we're just now giving them their flowers and giving them their credit, because I thought they were a big part of this as well. And as much as we've gotten on James Harden, right, I'm going to have similar energy, not the same, but similar energy for Jared Allen and Evan Mobley. The one thing that I don't like, though, about the Cavs is kind of their temperament after tonight. We heard Kenny Atkinson make the ridiculous comment that he made earlier, saying, we got unlucky tonight. No, you didn't get unlucky tonight. You got belt put to that ass But here's the thing. It's not just Kenny Atkinson who's delusional about what happened tonight with the Cavs. Their star, their needle mover, Donovan Mitchell, just as delusional. Donnie Mitch had this to say about what happened earlier tonight.
4: It's one game. We could have lost by 40. Still would have been 1-0. So we just watched the film. We played, you know, pretty solid for three quarters or so. We'll make adjustments and go from there.
1: Look, I totally agree. They were solid for three quarters. But I want Donovan Mitchell to be more outspoken. I want Donovan Mitchell to say, hey, look, we have a job to do. There's a standard that we are holding ourselves to. Getting to the Eastern Conference Finals isn't good enough. And I know that that second round and getting past that second round has eluded them here over the past several years. So there's a sense of relief, and Donovan Mitchell talked about it over the weekend. There's a sense of relief that Cleveland has because they did low-key get over the hump because they're in the conference finals. But their mentality tonight, hearing both Kenny Atkinson and Donovan Mitchell postgame, they're acting like they're just happy to be here. And I tell the story all the time, man. I had probably the worst athletic career than anybody could ever have. I didn't win. I was pretty damn good, I think, but my team's never won. In high school, I can count on one hand how many games I won in my entire career. That's embarrassing. In college, before I shredded my knee up, we were awful. When you play on a bad team, and when you're dealing with high schoolers and early college kids, dudes want to just wear the jersey and post on Instagram with their favorite rap lyric. Like, that's how I look at the Cavs right now. They are just happy to be here is the best way that I would ultimately put it. Now, to their credit, for three quarters, they looked like they belonged. In the waning moments of regulation and overtime, they clearly looked like they did not belong. So we'll see what happens. Game two of that series comes your way on Thursday from the world's most famous arena. Can the Cavs tie it up, or will New York take a stranglehold on this series? We have to wait and see. I'm excited for what's happening later on tonight, man. We get round two of the heavyweight bout that was last night, game one of the Western Conference Finals. We get game two of Thunder and Spurs. Before we get out of here, we got one segment left to go. I'll give you my X factor for game two, and then we'll put the show to bed as we usually do next here on Westwood One Sports Night.
0: The Patriots want revenge. The Broncos want payback. The Bills want retribution. It's all on the 2026 NFL schedule. And vengeance has never looked better. Westwood One Sports.
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17: Getting your heart broken can be really rough. It'll happen to most of us at some point in our lives. It's not just an emotional experience, it's a physical one too. Often described as getting the wind knocked out of you, a knot in your stomach, trouble sleeping. I recently spoke about this with Dr. Yoram Yovel, a psychiatrist and neuroscientist. He was on my podcast, Chasing Life. Now, he told me heartbreak doesn't have to last forever. And while your inclination might be to withdraw, isolate, and shut down, it's often the opposite of what supports healing. One of the things that helps us the most is reconnecting to other people you love. And the reverse is also true, he said. If someone you care about is struggling, don't give up on them. You hold the power to comfort loved ones that are in deep physical or emotional distress. I'm Dr. Sanjay Gupta, helping you live a better life.
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0: 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Here's Linnell Willingham.
1: Ah, yes, indeedy. One final segment to go before we hand things over to our pal Drake Toll. Spurs and Thunder coming up later tonight. Super duper geeked up and excited for that one. If game two is anything like game one, I'm going to need a defibrillator and an extra pair of drawers. I'm just saying. Just absolute fireworks in game one. Probably the best game one of the conference finals I've ever witnessed in my life, man. Awesome performance. There is a coaching adjustment that I hope is made tonight in this contest from Mark Daigneault. And I really have no dog in the race. I want to be right. I picked San Antonio, but I'm looking at it objectively here. Putting Caruso on Victor Wembanyama is part of the reason why there was this lopsided advantage, you know, on the glass here, right? Like, having Caruso on Wemby pulls Chet out of the paint because it's forcing Chet to guard somebody on the perimeter, and therefore they're not able to really dominate and eat on the glass the way that they're supposed to. You know, it's fascinating just hearing other folks talk about this series now that San Antonio is up one game to none. I think it's going seven regardless. But it feels like all of a sudden, after that performance Monday night, the Thunder are underdogs, it feels like. Most of the general public is like, hey, man, the Spurs really opened up my eyes. If you've been following them all year, what we saw the other night was no surprise. I think Victor Wembanyama coming up big the way that he did, hitting that 28-foot three to tie the game. Like, if he doesn't make that shot, we're having a totally different conversation. I'm curious to see what adjustments made for SGA as well, man. Like, Wemby's impact defensively is causing him not to be able to drive with the same aggressiveness that he did during the regular season. And as a result, OKC not getting a bunch of easy looks from three. So we'll see, man. I'm excited for tonight. More excited, though, to in about 6 minutes go to sleep. So to do that, we will put this show to bed. We tag in the super producer, Denton Day, so we can put us to bed. Play those sleepy tunes, Mr. Oliver Pop.

0: America heavily processes its food. Now, there's a reason for that. So I came across a story, and this took place not in America. That's important to the story. There was a shopper in the land down under. Is that an Australian accent? I don't think it was an Australian accent.
1: The chocolate thunder from down under.
0: There we go. That's an Australian accent.
1: Shrimp on the barbie.
0: There was a, I do love, is that Outback? I do love Outback.
1: It's Outback. I love some Outback.
0: That was my grandmother's favorite restaurant. Really? I found that out as we were celebrating her death there. And I was like, I thought she liked Ruby Tuesday. And like, no, she just didn't love you enough to take you to Outback. I was like, damn, grandma. I did not think I was going to be telling that story here, but here we are.
1: That is hilarious.
0: So there's a shopper in Australia that bought a bag of salad. I had salad tonight. I had a sweet kale salad. It was very good. What my salad did not have, that this particular shopper's salad had inside the bag, was a live frog. As in, ribbit, ribbit.
1: Yeah.
0: Like a live frog. And that's just some things that you're not going to get in America because they process the food too much. It's one of the very rare wins about having ultra-processed food.
1: So you're saying the froggy was probably hiding out in the lettuce bed or something like...
0: He was in an ecosystem.
1: He was somewhere.
0: he was probably high as hell. I don't know if you get high. I don't know. Can frogs get high? I have no idea. But he's probably greenhoused himself, hotboxed himself in a bag of lettuce.
1: Him and Rashi Rice, man. Just as high as a damn kite. anytime you bring up... is a frog an amphibian? Here we go. Let's make Linnell feel stupid.
0: No, that is correct.
1: That's an amphibian?
0: Jeopardy, yeah. I think.
1: Thank you. Shout out to me. Well, yeah.
0: If it's not, we're going down on the sword together. I'm pretty sure.
1: I once had a gerbil back in my first childhood home, 330 Bill Avenue. Right, I lived right across the street from the damn elementary school. It was amazing, and yet I was routinely late. It was awful. I had this gerbil, man, and I lost it in the house, and like it was a big thing, and then it started to stink because it died in the couch. Oh, and it makes me think of like the frog makes me, it's like an obscure pet. I know people that like snakes and lizards and things like that. I'm just not that guy. I'm too scary.
0: I gotta be honest. Like I don't judge books by the cover. That's not true, because I actually do judge books by the cover, but like in the actual literal sense, because you boys a reader.
1: Yeah.
0: A lot of people love my summer is for reading content yesterday. What was I talking about? Oh, yeah, people that have lizards as pet, weird. Like, if you got a bunch of reptiles in the home, that's odd.
1: I don't like... Clearly, I'm getting old now. My days of, like, thrill-seeking, so far behind me. Like, I don't want my blood pressure to... Yeah, like you're like a roller coaster guy, aren't you, Dan?
0: I do. Not roller coasters, because I don't like people, and there's no amusement parks that don't have people. I have some adrenaline things in me every now and then.
1: Would you skydive?
0: Probably. It's expensive, though. I would skydive if somebody paid for me to skydive.
1: I'm about to say, if I was a married man like you, I would skydive with my wife. So if we checked together.
0: She ain't a skydiver.
1: She's not about that.
0: We have our own vices. I wouldn't. She's not that. She doesn't like needles or skydiving. And I have tattoos, not skydive.
1: There we go.
0: Yin and yang.
1: Compatibility is what they call that in the dating world. I think I said it to you all before. This, our end of show conversations, the put it to bed combos, always influence what's on my television. I did not catch up and watch Brock Lesnar rip his pants, by the way, either. So that's that. I got to get to that. But, man, I used to love 1,000 Ways to Die after TNA would go off on Spike TV. I was a big 1,000 Ways to Die, dude. I may watch that tonight.
0: I thought you were going to be like, we're talking about frogs, so I'm going to watch The Princess and the Frog.
1: Someone's tired. Denton's tired, ladies and gentlemen.
0: I guess that as a single 28-year-old watching The Princess and the Frog would be weird.
1: What the hell do you think I got going on over here, brother? Man, oh, man. That just totally threw me a loop. When you think you know a guy.
0: Maybe
1: so the last
0: life.
1: So this was, I guess we're sneaking up on Wednesday. Last Wednesday, you stumped me by saying I look like I would. I can't even get it out. saying I would look similar to Jeff Ross if I had no hair. So thank you to you. And then tonight you assume I'm watching The Princess and the Frog. Well, just hey, when you think you know
0: you
1: a guy.
0: Look great this week. You've been working out. You went on a big
1: That's gonna
0: walk.
1: Do it for Westwood One Sports, and I appreciate you all being here. I want to keep the conversation rolling on social media. It is at @NELL_BTP. Thank you, Oliver. Thank you, Denton. Thank you for your calls. Thank you, Edge. Drake is next.
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14: You know, I watched a video the other day about kids getting landlines at home. We haven't had a landline in my house in I can't even tell you how long. But seeing these parents about my age being teleported back to their own childhoods, a simpler time before screens, was really powerful. And as for the kids, they sat and had conversations with their grandparents without multitasking or being distracted by a screen. I thought this was a great way to have kids stay in touch with family members and friends without getting sucked into the smartphone era too young. Of course, you need other people close by to hop on board as well if this is something that's going to work. Perhaps most important, I realized, these relics can be a great conversation starter with your children. You can talk about what it really means to be connected in this day and age. Things have changed a lot. I'm Dr. Sanjay Gupta, helping you live a better life.
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Good morning. It is the Drake Toll Show. Westwood One Sports, the Westwood One Sports app. What the hell was that? Let's get to business. There's no delay. There's nothing else. I don't have anything else for you today. Everything else that I had planned, everything else that producer Addie Bates, Curtis Poindexter, who runs the board, everything else we talked about is thrown out the window. Any plan for the show today is put on pause after what happened last night in the Garden. Off 9 days of rest, the New York Knicks did the impossible. I thought about turning this game off. Why wouldn't I turn this game off? It's over. The Cleveland Cavaliers are up by 20 points with 7 minutes to go. I will repeat that. The Cleveland Cavaliers are up 20 points with 7 minutes to go. The New York Knicks win the game. Final score of 115-104, Knicks over the Cavs. I asked you yesterday, I just asked you this. Was the San Antonio Spurs, Oklahoma City Thunder game one the greatest playoff game you've ever seen? We may have defeated the double overtime victory for San Antonio with what we witnessed in New York last night. So I pose you the same question. Was that the greatest playoff game that you've ever seen in the NBA? Back-to-back days, same question of the day. 310-840-4910. 310-840-4910. You can text or call the show. 300 milligrams of caffeine. You and I, let's jump in. The New York Knicks have broken a curse. The New York Knicks can believe again. There can be hope in the Garden for me. What I witnessed in this game, I'll tell you what I did. It's what I do every Tuesday now. It's become a Tuesday tradition. I go to Cancun 2, Wilmington Island, Georgia, where I live, and I get a

0: because the first quarter was dismal all around. 23-16, the Knicks led the Cavs going into the second quarter, where it sped up a bit, but at halftime, New York had 46 points, trailed the game by two in a slop fest, just for the third quarter to explode in Cleveland's favor. Oh, and by the way, once Cleveland got up going into the fourth, it either stayed like this stagnant 15-point Cleveland lead, or it would climb. It would intermittently climb up into 20-point range. And there was nothing the Knicks could do about it. Jalen Brunson had been neutralized. Donovan Mitchell was taking over the game. The ball movement from the Cavs slowed the game down, move the ball, muck it up, and let's go home. In a low-scoring victory, the Cavs just wanted to ice things out. Did you hear me? Cleveland up by 27 minutes to go. Let's play not to lose. The game goes into overtime where the Knicks win it by 11. And that's the thesis. That's the thesis. Knicks fans can hope again. They can believe again. This Knicks team is going to the NBA Finals. A win like this for New York, Mike Brown, who've had 9 days off, versus Cleveland, who played this week, 2 days ago. A win like this is demoralizing to the point where Kenny Atkinson and the Cavs are done. There is not anything they can do the rest of this series to come back. And I pose the question, Kenny Atkinson, why did you not call a timeout late? You're up by 20 with 7 minutes to go. That means the Knicks would have to go on a historic run to win the game. Why would you not call a timeout? In a second, we'll hear from Kenny Atkinson, who answers the question I just posed. Moreover, why would you not call a timeout and take James Harden off the court? The Drake Toll Show, Westwood One Sports, and the Westwood One Sports app. I've waxed poetic about how I feel like James Harden in the postseason this year has stepped up and looked better. Last night, wrong. He made me the idiot. How are we not double-teaming Jalen Brunson? And why is James Harden on the basketball floor? He should be as far as humanly possible from the court. Send him to anywhere else in New York City that's not Madison Square Garden in a game like this. Harden had more turnovers. Listen to this stat. You will walk into the office today. You will meet your buddies for lunch. You will be hanging out with your friends in McKinney, Texas. And I need you to tell your buddies this. James Harden had more turnovers than field goals. 6 turnovers, 5 field goals. James Harden had more turnovers than field goals. That's not even the stat I want you to give them. You ready? James Harden had more turnovers than field goals for the 6th time this postseason. For the 6th time this postseason. Are you kidding me? Clark? A colossal fall apart. How did it happen? We've got the highlights. The NBA compiled a minute. A minute of Jalen Brunson. From the 5:50 mark, the Knicks are down 15 with 5:50 to go in the game, to the 3:30 mark, it's about 2 minutes and 20 seconds. On the nose, actually, 2 minutes and 20 seconds. Where because of Jalen Brunson, who dropped 38 last night, the Knicks go from down 15 to down by 5. Here is the Brunson takeover in the last 5 minutes of the game.
1: It only takes a couple of shots to put that pressure back on the Cavaliers.
2: Brunson drives on Wade. Scoop layup is good. Beautiful shot from Brunson.
1: Since my time in the league. Well balanced, well coached.
2: But still trailing. Brunson banks it home again. Brunson guarded by Harden. Wants to clear out. Fakes. Drive gets inside. Pull up jumper. Got it.
1: Cavs might want a timeout if he scores.
2: Brunson, three-pointer. Puts it in. Captain

0: clutch has come alive. It's a five-point game. Timeout, Cavaliers. An 18-1 run.
1: Did you hear that? An 18-1 run? Did you hear the crowd start to slowly get back into it? Like, oh, whoa. We're down five with 3:30 to go at home. We can win this game. And it only got weirder. Landry Shamet, ball in his hand. It's just magical. Down 99-96. Shamet puts a bucket in. Harden matches it just for the Knicks to come down the floor and force it to overtime. Here's back-to-back-to-back elite plays.
2: Ananobi floats it over to Shamet. Shamet a three-pointer. It's good! Tie game with 44 seconds to go! What a bounce for Shamet! It's bedlam here at the Garden! Harden pulls up jumper! Got it! James Harden with a huge bucket! Back to a two-point lead. 26 seconds remaining.
3: Don't want to give up a three.
2: Brunson with Harden on him. Brunson on the drive. The floater bank shot. It's good. Tie game again with 19 seconds remaining. No timeouts right now called by Kenny Atkinson. Both teams have multiple timeouts. Any foul is a penalty. Mitchell to Harden. Shot clock is turned off. Merrill. Three-pointer. In and out. That one halfway down. Bridges fires away. Won't go when we go to overtime.
1: Did you hear that? Mike Breen just... Did you hear that? Mike Breen just said... He almost said bang. Shamet ties the game. Harden go ahead. Brunson ties the game. 19 seconds to go. Knicks have the ball. That original Shamet three bounces off the rim and in an insane angle, an insane shot. Then Sam Merrill takes the dagger shot for the Cavs. Mike Breen gets half. I've never seen this. Mike Breen gets halfway through the word bang. And then has to say, no, didn't go in, halfway down. Mike Breen got halfway through his legendary ESPN bang. He saw the moment, was ready to say it, and had to take the very word and push it right back in. You understand how great an NBA game has to be for Mike Breen to take the word bang and have to stop two letters in? To what do we owe the honor of this postseason? Spurs, Thunder, Cavs, Knicks. Wasn't over yet, though. That just got us to overtime. Shamet, 1:49 to go. Landry, a dagger to give the Knicks the win in the Garden.
2: Brunson cross court. Shamet puts it up. Puts it in! A 9-point lead. Timeout, Cavs.
1: Bedlam. And the final call, the Knicks win it 115-104, a historic comeback in the Garden. Here's the sound from Mike Breen on ESPN.
2: Down 22 with 7.5 to go. Knicks take game one behind the brilliance of Jalen Brunson. Over the last 12 minutes, final 7 minutes of regulation and the 5 minutes of overtime, Knicks outscore the Cavs 44-11.
1: A common theme that you heard from a couple of those highlights is both teams have timeouts. Why isn't Kenny Atkinson, who still has James Harden on the floor, using any of his timeouts? The same James Harden, who was 5 for 16, 1 for 8 from deep, only in 42 minutes, only knotted 4 rebounds and 3 assists. You can combine his rebounds and assists. Combine them. And they equate to just one more turnover. Just one more than the turnovers that he had. Six turnovers to his seven rebounds and assists combined. Throw up in my mouth. Harden couldn't defend. The Knicks admitted to attacking Harden last night, as you should. And the Cavs wouldn't call a timeout to remove him from the game. You can't bring him home. Here is audio postgame from Kenny Atkinson, the Cavaliers head coach, who did not. He walked into the postgame press conference with those timeouts in his back pocket, who did not call his timeouts.
3: Yeah, well, I like to hold my timeouts. I mean, I didn't want to get one timeout at the end of the game, one or two-point game. I try to hold them, you know.
1: I try to hold them. You don't get extra points for the timeouts that you don't call. You don't get them back post-game. You don't get to call them during the press conference. You watched a team go on a 44-11 run and refused to utilize your timeouts. I don't claim to be a basketball coach. I coached Pee Wee in Valonia, Arkansas for a bit. I don't claim to be a basketball coach. And I bet it's hard, right? It's got to be tough. Jason Kidd couldn't do it. We'll talk about that today. But then I watched this disaster class. I watched a 44-11 run. And I think, man, as much as I'm not a basketball coach, I'm not an NBA basketball coach, I'd call a timeout. I mean, come on, right, guys? Come on. Do you agree? You might not be an NBA coach. You'd call a timeout when your team's getting waxed 44-11 after leading by 22 points with 7.5 minutes to go. You'd try to, I don't know, do something about that. And Kenny Atkinson got put in a blender. Mike Brown took the podium, said he's never seen, as the head coach of the Knicks, a comeback like this.
4: I got to give my group credit. They've been resilient all year, and I don't know if I've seen that in a playoff game. I don't know if I've been a part of it. Maybe I have. But to be down 18, 19, 20, whatever we were down, and to find a way to come back and win, I take my hat off to my group. And, you know, Cleveland, they were shooting the ball well. They were turning us over. They were getting the ball in the pocket and taking advantage of us. And we just found a way. We found a group of five guys that went out there, ended up getting stops, and, you know, scoring the basketball.
1: Never seen this comeback. Huh. Later on in the show, we'll hear from Mike Brown on James Harden and how he's bad at basketball. Jalen Brunson on the floor postgame. We'll even get Kenny Atkinson saying that, I don't know, man, we just got unlucky. Okay, Kenny. Yeah, unlucky. Right. When we come back, let's give you the last couple of notes and nuggets on how the New York Knicks are going to the NBA Finals and why the Cavs are already out of this series. And Jason Kidd fired by the Dallas Mavericks. Why? He didn't trade Luka. It's Westwood One Sports and the Westwood One Sports app. This is the Drake Toll Show.
5: Well, guess who's back?
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5: It's a one-year deal for the future Hall of Famer. 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Westwood One Sports.
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10: My dad passed away unexpectedly. Of course, it was awful in every way, but we are very grateful that he had life insurance. 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
2: Anyway.
3: It is the Drake Toll Show. What the hell was that, man? Not even in reference to Big Gooner. Interesting, per se. Or even Tanner Thomas Longballs.
2: What?
3: What the hell was that last night? The Knicks. Sometimes with these late games, last night feels like a weird thing to say. It's a weird way to bring it up. It's like, it just happened. How's that? It's today already? Yeah, it's good morning. You woke up and decided, hey, you know what? For the first time in months, I'm going to go to the gym. Nice. Look, it's a beautiful day in Keller, Texas. Yeah. You're in Brunswick, Georgia. I think that's where the hantavirus is. It's Brunswick. So maybe you shouldn't be in Brunswick right now. You woke up in Joplin, Missouri. Big stretch. Get in your car. Driving down the road. The Drake Toll Show is on. That is me right here, right now with you. You and I are together. And as we're holding hands for the next 2.5 hours, 6 a.m. to 9 a.m. every day, Eastern time, you can listen to the Drake Toll, the rest of the show on the Westwood One Sports app or the Drake Toll YouTube page. Because every good radio show has a YouTube page. Addie Bates produces, Curtis Poindexter runs the board, and to complete the fray, I am Drake Toll from the Savannah Bananas organization and Locked On Big 12. And I don't even know. I mean, I do. I've got plenty of thoughts. But there was that initial reaction. By the time I left the bar to go home to my cozy bed where, all right, guys, we can head out. The Cavs are going to win this by 30. They are ascending, up 22 points with 7.5 minutes to go. Everybody, let's leave. It's over. Closing time. I spent $48 last night on the Touch Tunes. It's time to get my ass out of there. And by the time I get home, the New York Knicks have sent it into overtime. And a 115-104 win for the Knickerbockers. 44-11 run to close out the game. Jalen Brunson. Here is the statement. The Cavs are done. They're not going to win this series. And they may get swept by the Knicks. This was your opportunity, Cleveland. This was your opportunity as a team that's still in a groove. You played 2 days ago. The Knicks last played 9 days ago. Knicks fans have had a week and a half off to let it fester. The Knicks as a team have had a week and a half off to let it fester. You came out as a squad who is in form. Hey, don't have to figure anything out here. We've been playing basketball. We just did game seven and then did game seven again. Your first two series for the Cavs have gone the distance. This was the 15th playoff game for Cleveland. That's gross. For New York, just the 10th. And Jalen Brunson got in the back pocket of James Harden. Got in the back pocket of James Harden in isolation in the fourth quarter to spark the initial 18-1 run. 44-11 is the complete run you need to know. But down 22 points, 18-1 run, all of a sudden you look up, the Knicks are only down 5, 3.5 minutes to go, that's manageable. And the statement is that the Cavs, based on their body of work this postseason, based on what I saw in overtime, what I saw at the end of the fourth quarter, they are too tired. The whole, they're in a groove, they've been playing, the Knicks have been resting, maybe Cleveland can use that to their advantage. Just stay in that mode. Just keep it turned on. No. Wrong. At some point, that runs out. And last night, it ran out quickly. The Knicks are going to the NBA Finals. There it is. There's the thesis. There's the statement. There's the payoff. There's what you want. You got it out of me. The Knicks are going to the NBA Finals against either the Spurs or the Thunder. We either get defending champions, Shai Gilgeous-Alexander, against the Knicks, or we get Victor Wembanyama and Jalen Brunson in the NBA Finals. What else do you want? What else could you ask for in the world today? Felt like the Knicks last night turned up the defensive pressure in the fourth, and Cleveland went from this rotational round ball, pass, to just getting locked up. That fluidity that built the 22-point lead, slow it down, muck it up, let's play efficient. Cleveland just started hunting for fouls. Took a lot of late looks in the shot clock, bad looks, coughed up possessions. James Harden fell apart, more turnovers than he had field goals made. Kenny Atkinson keeping timeouts in his back pocket. When you get home, Kenny, at the dinner table, when you lay in your cozy bed at night, probably a pretty nice bed. Kenny Atkinson's the head coach of the Cavs. It's got to be a good bed. When you lay in your hotel bed, if that's where you are, it's going to be a pretty nice bed. It's the Cleveland Cavaliers. I assume they're in a pretty damn good hotel room. Those timeouts aren't with you. They're not in the room with us right now. They leave. They're gone. And your team was so exhausted, coach who didn't call your timeouts, by the time the game reached overtime, tied at 101 to 101, 41 grueling minutes for Donovan Mitchell, Evan Mobley, James Harden. Immediately, 9-0 run for the Knicks. Nothing you could do. And then you go to the point. Curtis, that audio, Kenny Atkinson on not calling his timeouts. Could you play that for me again, please?
0: Yeah, I like to hold my timeouts. I mean, I didn't want to get one timeout at the end of the game. 1 or 2 point game. I try to hold them, you know.
3: I try to hold my timeouts.
1: Touch yourself.
3: I try to keep the... What? I try to not use the strategic thing the NBA has given coaches since the dawn of time to strategically help my team win. I tried to not use that. Donovan Mitchell said postgame, that can't happen, but it did. We play in 2 days. We can't sit here and let it kill our momentum, kill what we've been doing. I'm sorry, Donovan Mitchell, but it did. And Knicks fans, for decades, have been berated across the league. You're like the Dallas Cowboys of the NBA. Oh, look, the Knicks, this old classic brand, but you guys suck. Ha ha ha. The same old Knicks. But now you have Jalen Brunson, who is a certified, cold-blooded megastar. He is going to be a star in New York. The Knicks can obliterate, divert a game where they're down 22 and kill adversity. Mike Brown, good NBA coach. Dominant statistical metrics, by the way. Outscoring Atlanta and Philadelphia by a combined 194, the largest differential through a team's first 10 postseason games in NBA history. Fundamentally elite basketball. And if OG Anunoby for the Knicks is fully healthy, which 34 minutes last night looked pretty good to me, that's even better. I'm telling you, man, you feel that? When was the last time you felt like this about the Knicks? When's the last time you're like, oh, the Knicks, they're actually good and I can believe in them? That's different. Across the country in the NBA, right here on the Drake Toll Show, Jason Kidd fired as the Mavericks coach. Mutually fired, agreed to part ways. 2 weeks into Masai Ujiri, his tenure as the president in Dallas. Huh. That when I got that push notification, I thought I had had one too many margaritas at the slop Mexican restaurant. Here's how Charles Barkley, live on national television, reacted when he got the push notification that Jason Kidd had been fired.
1: It's you.
2: Oh, my goodness.
1: There you go.
2: What, you need a towel? For
1: no, Jason Kidd just got fired.
2: Oh.
1: Wow.
2: Well, here you go.
1: Man, that's a shocker there.
2: Yeah, so you're breaking news.
1: Breaking news. It just came on my phone.
2: Yeah.
3: Just did what on his phone? Jason Kidd is out. Five seasons in Dallas. And did anybody, maybe when he first got hired, there is sure, I mean, Kidd is, in my mind, a guy who's proven to be a pretty appeasable coach in the NBA. Hard guy to hate for me. And I'm not sure if anybody after the Mavs went to the NBA Finals, that was 2024, by the way, a couple years, I'm not sure if anybody was pointing at Jason Kidd and saying, well, got to fire that guy. Namely, after Nico Harrison and the disaster where the Mavs send Luka Doncic to the Lakers. Jason Kidd didn't do that. You just fired a guy who isn't the reason you're losing. You just fired a coach who was doing his job, and then you took Luka Doncic and traded him for, hold on, I can't, am I reading that? No way. Anthony Davis? The Washington Wizard Anthony Davis? You fired the coach who you stripped Luka Doncic from. The Mavericks went from an organization near the top of the NBA. This longevity, this, wow, they can win with Dirk. And they went and they got another Dirk. They got another star. They're going to keep winning. They have the player to build around, the guy. And then organizationally, they fell apart. GM to president fell apart. And who has to pay the price for that? The head coach, Jason Kidd? He was mutually fired. 4 years, $40 million remaining on his contract. Is it worth it? Was that worth it? I just don't. Here's the ESPN quote. The Mavericks governor, Patrick Dumont, who extended Kidd's contract during Dallas' NBA Finals run in 2024 and again before last season after they declined the New York Knicks' request to interview him, gave new president, Masai Ujiri, full authorization to determine the coach's future with the franchise. Ujiri wants his own guy in there. Nightmare, nightmare, nightmare. Idiot hours in Dallas, Texas, as it pertains to, and typically it's the Cowboys. This would be a great cap, it'd be a great little line. It's a good t-shirt for the Dallas Cowboys. But now it's the Mavericks, once again, doing a stupid. Curtis Poindexter runs the board in Culver City, California. Addie Bates produces out of Washington, D.C. 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

0: the Drake Toll Show. All right, don't get distracted by last night's Knicks win. Doesn't change the fact the Spurs are the best team in the NBA with the best player in the NBA. Nobody freak out. Nobody freak out. Still Victor Wembanyama. And the go Spurs go. Double overtime win in Oklahoma City. You want me to forget about that? The Knicks and the Spurs both, this first round of the playoffs, with awesome games, awesome wins. And what do we do to deserve this, huh? Who was a good boy? Spurs 122-115, double OT at Oklahoma City. Cavs fall to the Knicks in the Garden, 115-104 in overtime. In a game, the Knicks went on a 44-11 run to close things out at the 7.5-minute mark and on in that fourth quarter. And then tonight, guess what happens? We get Spurs Thunder again. And Thursday, guess what happens? We get Knicks Cavs again. What did we do to deserve this, man? And in the NHL, I mean, Golden Knights Avalanche tonight. Are the Avs truly the best team in hockey, or can the Golden Knights play total, utter, dominant spoiler? And the Canadiens and Hurricanes will begin their series tomorrow in Carolina. In the meantime, on the Drake Toll Show, Westwood One Sports and the Westwood One Sports app, you can get involved. 310-840-4910. 310-840-4910. Had a text on the hotline say the Mavs were looking for a fresh start and a clean slate. That's a good point. Kidd continued to lie about his involvement with the Doncic trade. Cuban, who still owns a portion of the team, claims that Kidd knew and was aware of the trade before it went down. Also, Kidd was not at the press conference for Ujiri's introduction. Writing is on the wall. Mutually fired, by the way. Did he lie? Did he know about the Doncic trade? Or was he just a product of a bad decision from his organization? Does Jason Kidd deserve to be a biggest loser of the day? Maybe. But I can guarantee MLB umpires deserve to be our biggest losers of the day. In a wild happenstance, Cubs Brewers, home plate umpire was so sensitive, he just ignored the ABS challenge, calling a ball a strike. Here's the audio from Marquee in the Cubs stream.
1: Three, Taylor May. In it up.
2: Calling the field as a ball to catch the challenger.
1: William Contreras is aggressive. It's ABS powered by T-Mobile. That's a strike. I mean, just barely, but it was.
3: I feel like you got lucky with that challenge. It's not really a great time to challenge.
1: No.
3: Oh, man, yeah. Contreras the contrarian.
2: Call stands and pitches the ball. Milwaukee will retain their challenge.
1: Wait, what?
3: Yeah, he said that wrong.
4: What?
0: Out of here, baseball fan. ABS, ball comes in. Catcher challenges. Video board says, strike. Umpire says, nope, I disagree.
5: You know what? I'm going to start doing that. I'm going to start doing that. As soon as I see something that goes against what I want it to be, I'm just going to go, nope. I'm sticking with it.
0: Nope.
5: They're wrong. They're wrong.
0: He's arguing with the robots. You can't argue with the robots.
5: I think it's really funny because these umps, you know, we're not going to get rid of the umps. That's not going to happen anytime soon because you still need the human aspect of the game. But damn, they're trying their hardest to get their asses out of there. They're really making it easy for us to just be like, you know what? You're actually not good at this. You're actually really not good at this. We'll just take the robots from here on out. Ugh. Bad day to be an ump.
0: Do you think Banana Ball will be the first league to go to robot umpires?
5: Are there balls and strikes in Banana Ball?
0: We're installing ABS as we speak.
4: Interesting, per se.
0: For what he gains in dancing and booty shaking, he can sometimes lack in balls and strikes. He's got a pretty good zone. Vincent Chapman. Call him out by name. Biggest Loser of the day. Whatever this is. Ed Galrain on the TBNK government channel. Congressional District of Kentucky running for Congress. District 4 running for Congress. Ed Galrain had this to say about the president being Jesus.
6: I'm in here with the most powerful man in the world. The second thing I'll tell you about him, as just as kind as the good shepherd.
5: Uh-huh. I thought you weren't supposed to do that.
0: Compare people to Jesus?
5: Yeah.
0: Well, we're going to let it slide this time. We're going to make an exception. Sometimes things slip out. Sometimes what? It happens.
4: Anyway.
0: Biggest Loser of the day. The New York Mets. What's new, man? And inside the park, this game, by the way, Mets 5, Washington Nationals 0 is the score at the time this happens. Bases are loaded for the Nats. Say hello to an inside the park grand slam.
7: Out to left center. This ball is rocked. Into the gap and off the top of the wall. Two outfielders look at themselves and don't find the baseball. Here comes James Wood. Rounding third and heading home. Inside the park grand slam for James Wood.
8: Came in so fast and so hard.
5: So usually if you run into the wall and you miss it, your other outfielder should be there to get the ball. He shouldn't just stand there and stare at you and wait for you to get up after you just ran into the wall for you to throw it.
0: Just the line, the phrase, inside the park grand slam gives me Ebola. Like, that gives me sicknesses and illnesses that don't even exist anymore.
5: Well, that's not quite true. Doge sort of cut that kind of stuff. So Ebola's
0: Ebola's back?
5: It's like 8 cases.
9: Did it surprise you?
0: We've got to do that Westwood One rejoin. Guess who's back? Back again. And have the guy just, in a stunning new development, Ebola is back. Westwood One! I still can't believe we played that live on the radio, on national radio, like 3 months ago, for weeks on end. We made a human being sit in a room with a microphone in a small little room and said, "Scream, boy, louder, louder." And that's what we came up with.
9: Big Gooner.
5: Gooner?
0: The president?
5: Gooner?
4: What?
8: Anyway.
0: No, you said Jesus, and I... Biggest Loser of the day, Nebraska football. Anonymous Big Ten. This is anonymous coaches time of the year from more college football. You see, what?
5: You did not say anonymous Big Ten.
0: Touch yourself. No, you said, anonymous coaches.
5: No, but you said something else that sounds like tip, but ends in a T and not a P. Sorry.
0: Anonymous coaches from the Big Ten. No areolas allowed. Made their thoughts known on Nebraska football. This is the time of year where the coaches will all say things about the other teams to random sources. This quote from More College Football. One league head man says they're in a ton of denial with the quarterback situation. Another says, "I don't imagine they're going to do anything special. I think 5 wins, maybe 6 at the most. If they hit 7, I'd be shocked." Matt Rhule, Nebraska football, the time is not now. But another fall apart. And our biggest winner of the day, Gooners.
9: Big Gooner.
0: Joel Embiid tweeted last night, "Come on, almost there."
9: Touch yourself.
0: Followed 2 minutes later by It's all caps. It's been a long time coming. Dot, dot, dot. Proud to be a Gooner. Hashtag C-O-Y-G. For HR reasons, I cannot ask Addie Bates' thoughts on this. I'm going to have to... Actually, Curtis, your thoughts on Joel Embiid revealing his Gooner status last night.
10: I mean, it's not surprising, I guess, to be honest.
9: Big Gooner.
5: One of us.
10: It was just a Gooner.
5: One of us.
0: I don't get it. It's a new school thing. I don't have time to research it. Maybe I'm a Gooner, too. Whatever that word means. Curtis Poindexter runs the board. Addie Bates produces. Those are our biggest losers and the Gooners of the day. That's a good segment. Coming up, obituaries. Dead today. 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
22: A better life with Dr. Sanjay Gupta.
23: We are finally starting to learn more things we can do to keep our brains sharp as we age. A lot of people think crossword puzzles or Sudoku might do the trick, but the science doesn't really bear that out. What one recent study found, though, was that a certain type of brain training seems to have a significant impact on cognition as we get older. It wasn't memory or even problem-solving tasks that moved the needle. It was an interactive computerized game that tested the ability to recognize two separate images in faster and faster sequences. It's what we call a task of divided attention, in which you don't have a conscious strategy on how to improve. That's according to the study's lead author. You're just trying to do the best you can to figure out how to divide your attention. Now, the game in this study was called Double Decision, if you want to find it and try it out yourself. I'm Dr. Sanjay Gupta, helping you live a better life.
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1: Big Gooner.
0: Of Arkansas fame. With the Savannah Bananas organization. And Locked On Big 12. And the Knicks last night are the story today. Jason Kidd's firing is up there. We'll cover that closely even further later on in the show. In the meantime, it is time for our obituary. Look, man. Dead today. Jason Kidd's tenure as the Dallas Mavericks head coach. I was surprised, no doubt, yesterday evening when this popped up on my device. Jason Kidd did not trade Luka Doncic, and while there is controversy on what he knew about the Luka trade and what he could have done to prevent it, he is the head coach. It's not the GM, it's not the president, it's not the owner, he is the head coach. He's not the one who calls the Lakers and says, please send me old, washed, tired, broken Anthony Davis and take my fat slob, Luka Doncic. That was not Jason Kidd. Could he have been involved? Did he know about it? Interesting, per se. Good question. However, his firing, 2 years removed from an NBA Finals appearance with Luka Doncic on the team, and then you got rid of the guy who got you to the Finals, feels like another weird, kind of shallow, odd move by the organization. Addy, Jason Kidd, fired.
2: I think it would be crazy to assume that he did not know about the Luka Doncic trade. That is crazy to assume. That's not usually how organizations are run. You don't normally just hide everything from your head coach. So I think there's a lot. I mean, they have not performed. Yeah, they got the number one overall pick with Cooper Flagg. Cooper Flagg is great. But it's kind of looking like it's going to be a Paul Skeens of the NBA where you have this big talent, but you're not winning, so you're wasting his prime years. I mean, granted, the Pirates are now winning, but the Mavs just need to clear house, get rid of everyone, honestly, and just start fresh. That's what they need to do because that organization right now is a joke. You went from being competitive for a couple of years. You had Luka Doncic. You had this face of your franchise, and then you started making some really dumb decisions. So I think this is the right move. Are all the losses on him? No, obviously not. It's never always just on the head coach, but this is the right move for the Mavericks.
0: They are on their way to clearing house with everybody. And did he know? Yeah, I'm with you. I think he was aware of what was happening. Could he have prevented it? That's where I think, that's where I give some reprieve to Jason Kidd. I don't think he could have prevented Nico Harrison sending Luka to L.A. That's where I give Kidd a pass there. And if they want a clean house and Kidd's just a part of that carnage,

0: regulation and the 5 minutes of overtime, Knicks outscore the Cavs 44-11.
1: Addy, for the last 7 minutes and 30 seconds of regulation, the entire overtime period, the Cavaliers were ass.
2: That is actually, we're going to talk about coaching. That is bad coaching. That is bad coaching. With 7 minutes left in the game, they had a 99.99% chance of winning the game, as they should have. And to have that major collapse, you need to call a timeout. You need to do whatever it is necessary to reset, get your guys ready, go back out there, and actually play defense. What happened? That was a disaster. And it is going to be Knicks, and then it's going to be either the Spurs or OKC, and then it's going to be OKC or the Spurs who win. That's just what it's going to be. We'll see that in a couple weeks.
1: You mean that? You don't think the Knicks are going to win the title? You think they're out of it?
2: No, I don't think they can, like, compete fully with OKC or the Spurs. I think they're a good team, but I don't think they're a great team.
1: Yeah. Who's going to... Victor Wembanyama would eat the Knicks lunch, probably. But Brunson's top-notch, man. His run has been nuts this postseason, which is pretty cool to see. Dead today. Ooh. High prices? All right. Maybe we're getting somewhere. Could gas prices be going down? Let's head to Washington, D.C. Mr. President, please, with the ballroom being built in the background, give me an update on those gas prices.
3: You want to see a problem? And this is peanuts. And I appreciate everybody putting up with it for a little while. It won't be much longer. But you're going to have, and frankly, there is so much oil out there. One of the things that is happening is these big ships are coming up to Texas, Louisiana, and Alaska, and they're loading up. But I don't even think about that. What I think about is you can't let Iran have a nuclear weapon, and they won't have a nuclear weapon, and they fully understand it.
4: Ha! Got it!
2: I don't even think about that.
1: Yep. It's peanuts. Peanuts.
2: I don't even think about that.
1: By the way, it's once again, he'd be a great gossip. He would have been a great hairdresser. In another life, he's a great hairdresser. But he's like, also, appreciate you all for holding on for a second. I love that we're talking about historically high gas prices and a war in Iran. It's like, hey, by the way, appreciate you while we do the war thing for a little bit. Thank you. It's just that one moment of brief humanity of like, oh, by the way, I see it. I appreciate you. Thanks for your patience. We're working on that. I do wonder with the ballroom, because the ballroom's not going to be done for a while. And it's supposed to have a hospital. It's supposed to have Secret Service. It's a national security thing for the basement. What if it's not done by the time he reaches the end of his 4-year term?
2: You know, he's also trying to put a helicopter pad on the lawn, so...
1: Yes.
2: You know.
1: Which I like. As a dude, that rocks.
5: Every dude loves a good helicopter.
1: Right. How could you not love a helicopter? As a guy, there's something about it. I just don't. If he doesn't get to enjoy the fruits of his ballroom labor, what will happen? What will happen if it's not done and his 4 years expire?
2: Tear down that ballroom.
1: Dead today.
6: Anyway,
1: college athletes and fans support for public universities? The NAACP is taking a stand. This per the NAACP. Yesterday, they launched the Out of Bounds campaign, a national call to action for black athletes, families, fans, and allies. In response to states erasing black voting representation after the Supreme Court's Louisiana versus Calais decision, they're demanding accountability. The NAACP... per Pete Dacos of On3, has launched a campaign calling for college athletes and fans to withhold athletic support from public universities in Tennessee, Louisiana, Alabama, Florida, Mississippi, South Carolina, Texas, and Georgia due to black voting representation. Calls for athletes to consider all available options under the transfer portal. So the NCAA has not responded to this yet. But the NAACP...

0: is requesting all black athletes in the states that were just listed to enter the transfer portal and leave to other universities. That would be something. I'm not sure if the entire Tennessee football team was white, or the entire Georgia football team was white. I don't think that would work. Yeah?
1: There are a lot of layers to that. There are a lot of layers.
0: A lot of layers.
2: Like ogres and onions.
0: I feel like I'm with the sentiment here. Like, hey, representation and equity matter, and I'm with that full on. Yes. I'm a bit confused why they're asking all black athletes in 10 states to enter the transfer portal.
1: It's because of the policies in those states in particular.
0: Right. I don't think that's going to happen.
1: No, but they're going to... So that what they're like kind of saying, like, hey, these states are obviously kind of like holding you back. They are not benefiting you.
0: Right.
1: They're hurting you. You should go to other states.
0: That part's...
1: Yeah.
0: Like, yeah. They're spot on there.
1: Yes.
0: I'm not sure what's going to happen out of this.
1: I think it's more to prove a point and say, hey, like, we realize what's going on and you should too. And then hoping... That even, you know, that's a big deal. Like, I'm from Texas. That's a big... Football is a big deal. If you have bad football teams, that's a bigger deal than almost anything, I feel like. So law, I think what they're going to try to do is have lawmakers look at this. What they're trying to do is they're trying to create, like, this effect. Okay, if we do this, then this will happen. And in effect, they should change this. That is the idea behind it. Will it
3: interesting,
1: happen?
3: Interesting, per
1: se. Exactly. Will it happen? I'm not quite sure. I mean, Texas is just the example I'm using there because I'm from there, and it's very unique with its laws.
0: Yeah. Those are our obituaries today. Time for the quickie. Top five headlines in all of sports. Addie Bates reads them. Drake Toll responds. Good thing I'm Drake Toll.
1: Oh, that means I'm Addie Bates. So here's your first headline. We were attacking Harden. Knicks, Brunson go after Cavs veteran to key their improbable comeback.
0: Yeah. They did go after Harden. Last night, James Harden had more. This is the nugget. This is what you bring to work today. It's in your back pocket. You can fire off this stat whenever you want. I'll allow it. Don't pull a Kenny Atkinson and keep it in your pocket like a timeout.
4: Big Gooner.
0: Use this today. James Harden had more turnovers than made field goals. That is the sixth time this postseason that James Harden has had more turnovers than he has had field goals. For a guy who I've been complimentary of, that is bad. 115-104 Knicks over the Cavs. It was a dominant fourth quarter and overtime for a Knicks team that at one point had a 0.1% chance of victory. Knicks get it done by double digits.
1: Here's your second headline. Kansas City Chiefs. Rice violates probation. Ordered to jail.
0: Right to jail.
1: Straight
0: to jail.
1: Straight to jail.
0: You know what? We have an NFL segment coming up. I might just spend the entire segment talking about this. It's not funny, but it's pretty damn funny. Like, they threw his ass in jail. Like, what? I woke up today in my cozy bed. Rashee Rice woke up in jail. I look at my phone, notification, beep, Rashee Rice in jail for 30 days, too. Now, shortly, he's in the NFL, so he won't stay in jail for 30 days. He's got to go to the NFL thing. But what an odd thing to happen. Rashee Rice, jail. Okay.
1: Here's your next headline. Buffalo Bills wide receiver Coleman calls this year make or break.
0: Yeah. I mean, the whole McDermott deal feels like, at this point, the Bills have sold out to winning. You have to do that. And you fired the head coach to hire one of the head coach's assistant coaches. And I would hope that the Bills are doing that to contend, not to rebuild or reload. Best of luck to the Bills. It's less than a minute. I don't really care.
1: Next headline. Chicago Cubs outfielder Pete Crow Armstrong draws undisclosed fine.
0: Yeah. He did tell that lady to do some things that he probably shouldn't have told that lady to do.
2: Big gooner.
0: And not again, it was hard to communicate yesterday, and I still haven't found a good way to say it. It wasn't like we've got to file an HR sexual assault thing. He was just hitting you with one of those quips that's you probably shouldn't say to anybody, but you would say to anybody.
1: Did you know that there's a song by the Red Hot Chili Peppers called Suck My Kiss?
0: Pete Crow Armstrong said something similar to that to a random fan, to a lady fan in the outfield who was chirping him. Fans do that. That's normal. And now PCA got an undisclosed fine. Did they say that they fined him for that? Or they just say, hey, we're fining you for no reason?
1: No.
0: Okay. So the fine, they're not going to give a price on this, but they are very clear this is why he's being fined.
3: $69.
1: Nice.
0: Yeah. Big gooner.
1: Final headline. Game ones in the NBA's conference finals were beyond belief.
0: Good answer. Yes. The question was posed to our listeners. 310-840-4910. 310-840-4910. 2 days ago. It would have been yesterday. After a couple days ago, the Spurs and the Thunder were awesome. Double overtime awesome. Then last night, the Knicks and the Cavs. Knicks down by 22 with 7.5 minutes to go, and they win the game in overtime in the Garden. Spurs steal one on the road. Knicks bury the Cavs. It's going to be a Spurs-Knicks NBA title. Hello, 1999. 30 years in the making. Spurs-Knicks NBA championship. Yeah, let's fight. I've held the Larry O'Brien trophy. Did you know that? Like a baby.
1: Oh.
0: Really random. I don't.
1: Drake is cool, guys.
0: No.
1: Drake is cool.
2: Big gooner.
0: Drake is cool guy. That's what you're looking for there. Drake is cool guy. That's a minute. Coming up, Rashi Rice is listening to the Drake Toll Show from jail. 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

0: It's a Drake Toll show. I'm just thinking about, I'm picturing Rashi Rice in jail bopping along that song. Oh, yeah, show's back. And I was taking shots from the front and the back.
1: I'm in jail, too.
0: Addie Bates produces. Curtis Poindexter runs the board. Problematic is the word to describe the Chiefs wide receiver, Rashi Rice, who catches footballs from Patrick Mahomes. He woke up in jail today.
2: Man, I don't listen to that Drake Toll show. He's laughing at that guy for being in jail. What an asshole. Hat. Mm-hmm. What?
3: No, you didn't.
0: I did not. I cannot be held accountable for things I did not say. I stopped myself. I cannot be held accountable for holding myself accountable. Don't send me to jail. I can't be in a jail cell with Rashi Rice. I can't. Please.
3: Drake would.
0: The same Rashi Rice. No. The same Rashi Rice, who was involved in March 2024 in a high-speed multi-car crash and then fled the scene. Fled the scene. He was driving a leased Lamborghini Urus, 119 miles per hour, on a Dallas freeway. Then he engaged in aggressive racing maneuvers alongside a Corvette and caused a huge six-car pileup. Multiple injuries. Marijuana was discovered inside the vehicle. And then Rice and his companion said, run! They fled the scene. Police arrived. And Rashi did not check on any of the injured victims. That was March of 2024. May of 2024. Weeks after that crash, Dallas police opened an investigation into Rashi Rice after he was accused of striking a photographer at a local nightclub. Why are photographers at the nightclub? While the photographer ultimately decided to not press criminal charges, the investigation was dropped. It added to this pattern of volatility and troubling off-season behavior. Let's continue. In July of 2025, after surrendering to authorities because of that 2024 crash, I don't know why he left his car and thought no one would figure out, oh, look, this is Rashi Rice's weed. He pled guilty to two, pleaded guilty? Oof. Two third-degree felony charges, collision involving serious bodily injury and racing on a highway causing bodily injury. Handed a lenient sentence, 5 years deferred probation, $115,000 in mandatory victim restitution, a 30-day jail sentence that could be served at any point during his probation. But that's not this jail sentence. In September 2025, six-game NFL suspension. This man drove 119 miles an hour, caused a six-car pileup, a bunch of jabrones got hurt, and the NFL said, six games. So Rice had to sit out a bit last year. February 2026, that wasn't that long ago. Rice's longtime partner, the mother of his children, filed a massive civil suit seeking at least $1 million in damages, alleging that Rice had physically abused her over an extended period, including while she was pregnant. The NFL closed its internal investigation, of course they did, into the matter without a league suspension. The serious civil litigation remains active. May 2026, that's this month, Rashi Rice blew his legal leniency when court documents revealed he tested positive for marijuana. THC.
4: Stay off the weed.
0: This was a direct violation of the zero tolerance drug policy from his probation. And a Texas judge revoked his bond, ordered him to jail to serve his 30-day sentence behind bars right here, right now. This will sideline Rashi Rice from the Chiefs' entire 2026 offseason workout program, OTAs, and mandatory minicamp. All right, kids, sit down. It's the Drake Toll Show. Welcome in. Let's learn a thing or two. So let's have a conversation about this. Step one, don't do drugs and drive a car. If you want to do a gummy, one of these little edibles, one of these little THC deals, if you want to smoke the weed, I can't stop you. It's legal. Go ahead. If you want to have a beer or smoke a blunt, as the kids are calling it, most states in the union are going to allow that now. You can walk outside on your back porch and do so. I find the smell to be interesting. You can do whatever you want. But the second you smoke that weed, the second you drink that beer, when the mushrooms hit your system and you get behind the wheel of a car, you sit in the driver's seat and say, hey, why don't I go 119 miles per hour? Uncle Sam is going to sit you down in handcuffs and say, that's not allowed. And Uncle Sam's right about this one. I don't always love him on April 15th, but he's got a good point here. When you're on drugs or drinking, you shouldn't drive. Rashi Rice did that. And now, after a 5-year, they said, hey, we're going to be lenient. You're an NFL player. We're going to fine you $115,000 and just put you on probation. Do you understand? This doesn't happen to everyday humans. If you, kids, drive a car 119 miles an hour and cause a 6-car pileup in downtown Dallas, Texas, you're done. Your job's done. Your career's over. You're going to have to go be a public speaker. You're going to need to go work for Young Life and tell kids about how you ruined it all. That's what happens. When you do a catastrophic thing, you just become like a religious spokesperson. I ruined my life. I went to rehab. And you travel the country giving speeches to make money. Oh, sorry, to help people. That's what happens if you or I drive a car 119 miles an hour and cause a 6-car crash and then get out of that car and run away. We go to prison. The judge looked at Rashi Rice and said, well, he's real good at football. Tell you what, be a good boy for 5 years. Don't do weed, and we'll see you later. And he couldn't even do that. You can do the weed. You're allowed to. Most of these places, most of these states are going to be A-okay with that now. The NFL is going to be A-okay with that now. But the second you do it and you crash your car and we tell you, you know what, maybe lay off the weed for a second. You best get to laying off or we're going to throw you in jail. And that's why Rashi Rice, who during his probation, where it very plainly says, last time you smoked weed, you drove a car 119 miles an hour. No more weed for you. Rashi said, but I really like it. Please. Just one hit. And now he'll spend 30 days in jail listening to the Drake Toll Show from a cold, dark, damp cell. I have another message for you. Come on, sit down. If you haven't sat down already, sit down. For Rashi Rice, who drove the car, hit and run, domestic abuse allegations, a suspension from the NFL, for that guy. If you can learn one thing, it's don't be an idiot. Don't be like that guy. If you can learn a second thing, it's if you want to be an idiot, you should be exactly like that guy. What do I mean? Well, let's say that you as a human being, that your favorite thing in the world is to smoke a blunt, get behind the wheel of a vehicle, and drive 119 miles an hour. Then from there, to further this fantasy, you drive that car into other cars. They all pile up, those people get really hurt, and you decide, how fast can I run? and you sprint away with all your little friends, hoping that they don't realize it's your car when it's very obviously your car. If your favorite thing in the world is to get high, drive fast, hit and run, you might just be the perfect NFL player. Do you understand how the other half lives? Do you understand what it means to be an NFL player? You can do whatever the hell you want without consequence. I want you to picture yourself. Hopefully this is as close as you get to it. I want you to picture yourself so high your eyes are red. You can't even count. And then you drive a car 119 miles an hour. Picture it. And then you hit another car. Picture it. And then you get into a pileup. You picturing it yet? And then you run away. You with me? The guilt, the anxiety you'd immediately feel by realizing, oh no, I'm going to prison for a long time. Because you should. Except if you're in the NFL, now I want you to, the whole scenario, you run it back, play it over again, but you're an NFL player. You, Dan, everyday Dan, you go to prison. The NFL player gets a 6-game suspension. You get six weeks off work. Congrats, go to Cancun. You get 6 weeks off work and 5 years of, please don't do weed. All of us go to prison. You, because good at football, can hit and run and not go to prison, get free vacation, have to pay $100,000, not that much for you, and just not do weed for a little bit. What a world we live in. Rashi Rice, notable good guy, behind bars. No remorse from me. 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
1: Well, guess who's back? 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Reunited with Coach Mike McCarthy, they won a Super Bowl in Green Bay. 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

0: 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Victor Wembanyama from 32 feet out, draining a shot that helped the Spurs knock off the Thunder in game one and begin that series, the road team winning. To what do we owe the honor of last night, the New York Knicks, a 22-point comeback to knock off the Cavs in OT? And to what do we owe the honor? Steve Ashburner, senior writer, NBA.com, at AshNBA on Twitter, joining the Drake Toll Show. Steve, I imagine Kenny Atkinson got back to the hotel last night, took his contacts out, brushed his hair a bit, and then took those two timeouts out of his back pocket and laid them on the table. At what point in a 22-point comeback does Steve Ashburner consider taking a timeout?
1: Yeah, hi, good morning. Thanks for having me on. I would have done it before the initial pushback by New York got to 18-1. That's when he finally took a timeout at, I think there was 3.5 minutes left or so. And that was only his fourth timeout of the game. So, you know, that there was still a use it or lose it timeout, right? And so he ended up with two because that's what you get, you know, in the final minutes only, and that's what you get in overtime. But he should have done something to stem the tide, to stop the bleeding. There's plenty of culpability to go around for the Cleveland Cavaliers and what they did, and mostly what they didn't do in the Knicks' big comeback. It's you know, that's one of those, it's like the old line about, I'm going to hit you so hard, I hurt your whole family. I mean, it's one of those punches delivered that, you know, could have, you know, 2-3 victories worth of impact for the Knicks and defeat for the Cavaliers.
0: I'm glad you phrased it that way, Steve, because it feels like for a Knicks team that was off for 9 days, Cavs got 2 days of rest coming off their second consecutive 7-game series. One of these teams is rested. One of these teams can muster a 22-point comeback, and the other just keeps playing basketball. At what point are the Cavaliers out of steam?
1: Well, I mean, it seems like they squandered such an opportunity. They essentially have to beat New York 5 times to win this series, because when you're up 22 with less than 8 minutes left, you essentially won that game if you do things just smart and you know, don't allow yourself to be exploited defensively and you know, don't just try to play the clock. You know, still play, you know, the way that got you that lead. Be attentive to what New York is trying to do to hunt James Harden the way Jalen Brunson did. You know, and yet you're almost robotically, you're switching. Well, we switch. That's what we do. And, you know, you can do that time and time again until what happened happens. And you got to change it up. I mean, it's just defensively, could they have used different personnel? Kenny didn't substitute much during that disaster. And, that's sort of Cleveland, that was their opportunity to beat a rested and rusty Knicks team and steal the game they need to get on the road in the series. And now they have to win all their home games. They still have to win one in New York, and they spotted the Knicks one to this point.
0: Steve Ashburner joining the Drake Toll Show at AshNBA on Twitter. Steve, it was a dour way for me to start this with you on Cleveland's shortcomings. Just these two games, for the average NBA fan who loves the Dallas Mavericks, what a day for that guy, or loves the LA Lakers, just appreciating basketball. Have you seen in your decades covering the NBA a better start to a couple of electric conference finals?
1: It's hard to say I've seen anything better. You know, this is as good as it gets. You know how people get. Say you're a fan of a team for years and years, and then the team makes a late season run and they make noise in the playoffs, and some of those hardcore fans start to resent the bandwagon jumpers. It's like, wow, you haven't paid your dues like I have, you know. It's sort of this exclusivity thing. Well, I think that hardcore NBA fans can feel a little bit of that right now, because, you know, casuals, they can jump on board this, you know, this conference finals round and be seeing the best of what this season has had to offer. You know, there's plenty of highlights in the course of an 82-game schedule, but there are also plenty of lowlights, and even the league came out and was wringing its hands over, you know, the tanking that went on for draft lottery position and all of that. Well, right now, I mean, this is what postseason basketball is supposed to be. And, you know, you can say, well, it's a best of seven series. It doesn't have the urgency of the NCAA tournament. And that's what the college game has, all that excitement and, you know, win or go home. Well, when you have two opening games like these series have had, things get pretty urgent pretty fast, certainly in the moment and even in the course of the series. What comes next? And these games are coming rapidly now. They're not 2-3 days in between the leisurely pace of the first round where you're trying to get everybody on TV. This is every other night. And, you know, it's a bigger ask of the players, of the coaches, even of the fans. And, I think it's been exhilarating to see these two games. Double overtime one night. I mean, that brought us all sorts of stuff that was unexpected and eye-opening. And then last night, you know, woe to those who figured, well, you know, I'll tune in two nights and see if the Knicks can do a little bit better, you know, when that team was down by 22.
0: Steve, speaking of that double overtime game and Victor Wembanyama, 41 points, 24 rebounds, 3 blocks in his 49 minutes on the floor. He's become unstoppable. I mean, you earn that nickname Alien for a reason. And if the Spurs go up 2-0, namely being in Oklahoma City with a guy like Victor Wembanyama, that could be, as good as the Thunder are, that puts them obviously in a whole heap of trouble. Looking at tonight's game, is this a must win or close to it for Oklahoma City, seeing how good Victor Wembanyama is right now?
1: I think that's fair. I think that not to doubt the capability of the Thunder to, you know, fire back even out of an 0-2 hole, but I do think that that's uncharted territory for them. The fact that they're only 1-5 against Oklahoma City since the start of this year. You know, San Antonio dominated the season series. And, you know, if it goes to 6-1, you got to say, well, that's not coincidence. And that's not just a bunch of regular season mean nothing games. At that point, you start to detect a pattern. OKC is not maybe built as probably no one else in the league is either to beat the Spurs as we see them right now. And, you know, they've been sprung on the scene a little bit ahead of their time. At least that's the feeling. They don't think that. And unless they sort of look around and someone pinches them and says, you know what, this is too soon. Come back next spring. There's no guarantee that anybody's going to stop the Spurs the way they're playing and what they put out there. And Wembanyama is unique. And, you know, when he's playing smart, not losing his temper as he did against Minnesota with that elbow game, he's got everything he needs to not just beat you, but to, you know, stir echoes of, you know, great players of the past like Kareem and Wilt and some of these dramatics that he puts out there. So, yeah, I think Oklahoma City is facing a rare must win for a team that, you know, for the last couple of years has been essentially a machine. And, you know, with a lot of replaceable parts, you know, deep roster and able to play almost any way except maybe Wemby ball.
0: Steve Ashburner at Ash NBA on the Drake Tolles Show. Steve, last thing we got for you, I'm very appreciative of having you up early with us on the show. Jason Kidd out in Dallas. How surprising was this for you? How should Dallas fans react to this move? I know that's been a controversial organization for its fan base the last couple of years.
1: Well, the conspiracy theorists might think if they don't like this coaching change, you know, well, you know, just wait a few months and just like the Luka Doncic trade, somehow, miraculously, the NBA is going to take care of Dallas because, you know, they got Cooper Flagg dropped in their laps. So there might be a second shoe to drop in their favor. I was surprised by it. On paper, you'd say, well, anytime you bring in a new head of basketball operations, like they did with Masai Ujiri, those guys have a right. It makes sense for them to want their people, and that includes coaches. You know, it came up with Chicago trying to somehow finesse the hiring of a new chief basketball executive in Bryson Graham, and yet somehow hang on to a coach that they like and felt comfortable with, the owners, you know, Michael and Jerry Reinsdorf. And even Billy Donovan knew that doesn't make a lot of sense. That could be very awkward if a boss is told, oh, by the way, this is your coach, and if you don't like him, we don't like you so much as the, I mean, right away you're questioning the guy you flipped the keys to drive your bus. So, you know, this, it makes sense on paper that your jury would maybe want to start with a clean slate, but this is Jason Kidd, you know, who took this team to the finals, you know, pretty accomplished, obviously can help players with his vast experience in this league. Has a pretty good reputation. He has also, you know, the shades to that reputation of power grabs in Jersey and Milwaukee and, you know, a little bit of friction, a little bit of tension. But I'm not familiar with any of that coming out of Dallas prior to this. So it could just be that, you know, he could have been John Wooden. He could have been Red Auerbach, and Masai Ujiri would say, I want to hire my own coach. So, you know, maybe that happens now. I don't think we have to worry about Jason Kidd. He has 4 years and $40 million left on his deal. But he may still want to coach. There are still, you know, a couple of two, three jobs available, right? I mean, Orlando hasn't hired a coach yet. Chicago hasn't hired a coach yet. And Portland is looking to get a coach cheap. Well, if a guy's already making $40 million, now the coaches do have an offset thing in their contracts, but, you know, maybe Jason Kidd would look at that Portland roster and, you know, that made the playoffs this spring and, you know, say, well, here's an opportunity to show Dallas, to stick it to the Mavericks, whatever. He could maybe, you know, please the owner by taking a little bit less, knowing that Dallas is going to be paying the lion's share of his contract and, you know, get right back into this thing. So that, you know, that could be interesting, the follow-up to this, but it'll be interesting to see whom the Mavericks, you know, land on as their next coach.
0: Absolutely. If the NBA does the right thing, they'll bring back John Wooden to coach the Mavs. Steve, thanks so much for your time up early this morning. A pleasure, and excited to do it again soon.
1: Yeah, you're welcome. Thanks for having me.
0: Absolutely. Again, at AshNBA, Steve Ashburner on the Drake Toll Show, Westwood One Sports, and the Westwood One Sports app. That guy is so good. 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
24: All right, welcome in, McElroy and Kublik in the Morning. We got a lot to get to today. Did not think we'd have Jeff Goodman on leading up the college football season, but here we are. Thank you, Will Wade, as he is attempting to assemble a global all-star team in Baton Rouge. We'll talk to Jeff Goodman at 8:30 today. Cody Nagel has come up with his power rankings for the Big Ten, amongst a couple other college football stories he's got of CBS Sports. He'll be with us at 8. Let me start with this, Greg. I have to leave the show early today to celebrate fifth grade graduation.
25: Mm, what a day.
24: Do you graduate from fifth grade?
25: Oh, my gosh. Are you kidding me? In the social media era, yes.
24: No, I'm asking you just your opinion.
25: Yeah, dude, social media era. Yeah, for sure.
24: You don't graduate from fifth grade. You don't win the NCAA tournament in Dayton. You advance to the next round.
26: You graduate out of the first four.
24: No, you don't, John.
26: You sure about that?
24: I'm positive. Mm. You advance. You advance from fifth grade to sixth grade. You graduate 12th grade. I got pictures, not mine, of kids in caps and gowns graduating preschool. I will say, at least they won't have caps and gowns on today.
25: Hmm.
24: Sorry.
25: But it's a big accomplishment, dude. You know how many people...
24: It's what you're supposed to do.
25: You know how many people don't graduate fifth grade?
24: I don't. I hadn't seen the numbers on that. You got them?
25: In America? You know how hard it is to pass fifth grade?
24: Let's get the statistics. Tell me where I'm at.
26: Jeff Foxworthy had a whole show about it.
25: There you go.
24: And not many people were smarter than they were, so I feel like they all graduated.
25: We have to celebrate everything, dude. Social media era. It's a huge deal, dude.
24: You know what I got for graduating fifth grade?
25: What?
24: Summer before sixth grade.
25: Mm.
24: You got to take a couple months off school and then get ready.
25: I'm sure in that summer before sixth grade, you went on like a really nice trip. Your parents got you.
24: To Maison de Ville Apartments. There were no trips.
25: There were no trips? There were no graduation trips? You didn't have senioritis in fifth grade?
24: We got caps and gowns for fifth grade and for preschool graduation.
25: What's wrong with that? It's a great opportunity.
24: You're not graduating.
25: You celebrate your children.
24: You're moving on to a new school. You're not graduating.
25: You celebrate your children.
24: Yeah, every day. Tell them how great they are, how much I love them.
25: And how life's not fair, and don't talk to me, don't ask me
24: for
25: anything.
24: I do tell them that life's not fair. I could tell them not to ask me for anything, they'd still ask me for everything.
25: Yeah.
24: Listen, I'm fine celebrating things, but why can't we celebrate the things that are supposed to be done? This is did any of our coaches ever celebrate us going to practice?
25: For mental health purposes, yes.
24: And when did you walk across the stage at Alabama from your eligibility going from sophomore to junior?
25: I didn't even want to walk.
24: What about from junior to senior? Did y'all?
25: Not often. No. Pursuit. The thing about it is we live in the social media era, dude. Everything is a celebration. People are making their life out to be a victory lap. Like everything in life, seriously, like everything in life is a victory lap. People that engage on Instagram, are you posting pictures of them every day life? Or are you posting a highlight reel? Like, be honest with yourself.
24: I'm going to switch up my whole social media philosophy now.
25: Well, I'm just being honest.
24: Like everyday life, like the house a wreck.
25: Yeah, like here kids I am doing laundry.
24: Putting socks on.
25: Selfie of me folding clothes. Like, no, you're not doing any of those things. Like, you're a big social media proponent.
24: What are the
25: Explain to me what it is that you post on social media for the most part. Or your wife or anyone else that like you follow, whoever you follow, what do you see when you get on social media?

0: I really genuinely, I don't really have that big of a problem for the fifth grade graduation, preschool graduation. If it makes your child feel good, I'm fine with it. It doesn't bother me that much. I have a far more difficult time swallowing the World Series rings for winning three games in Homewood over the weekend.
1: Super Bowl.
0: Like, that to me, World Series, Super Bowl, whatever. To me, the participation trophy.
1: Bigger than any ring I have, by the way.
0: Well, you Seriously. Played in the era when it wasn't like Gaudy ring life.
1: That's fair.
0: And it's a little different era back then. Like, oh, these rings are practical. I can actually wear this championship ring. Like, the rings I have from 09, literally, I wouldn't wear them.
1: Was yours pre-Gaudy or?
0: It's pre what intro it is now, Gaudy. But it's intro to Gaudy.
1: Now is insanity.
0: Mm-hmm. Intro to Gaudy for sure.
1: I always said I thought Saban should have done. You remember like the, I don't know the exact years, like 70, 72, 76, 77, how they all looked the same, but there was like different diamond settings or whatever. Mm-hmm. I always thought Saban should have done a throwback to one of those. Like when he won one of his national championships, they should have taken that model and made it like 2018 or whatever.
0: Yeah, but when you go into the Malmore facility, for example, and you see all his championship rings out there, you don't necessarily gravitate towards the ones from the 70s.
1: Why do they have Bear Bryant's class ring in here?
0: Yeah, what is that? Exactly. What is that high school class ring right there? Like, that thing's tiny. Nah. They kind of gravitate towards the big old Gaudy ones. And what are rings basically used for from a coaching standpoint? Recruiting.
1: Listen, I get it. I'm the old man yelling at the clouds. I'm
0: I don't
1: grumpy.
0: Think so.
1: I get it. But I just, the way that I would put it into, I guess, normal terms is I feel like we're taking everything at a distance that should be celebrated and led up to, and we're pulling it back. Like we have this tractor beam of all the things that should be celebrated down the road, and we want to do them now. We got to do it right now.
0: Yeah.
1: And then they're going to have to do it again then, and they're going to want to try to chase those things later, but they've already done all those things. And you're just like, it's like I told my wife the other day, I passed one of them, we were having lunch in downtown Edgewood, and a buddy of mine I played football with in high school, Jason Whitten, he walked by. And we
0: Jason
1: were having
0: Whitten?
1: Whitten.
0: Same guy?
1: No. Witten was our quarterback. Witten was an offensive lineman before me and a defensive lineman after me.
0: Yeah, but what brothers. About like the tight end for the Cowboys?
1: I don't know if Michael Witten is related Jason to Witten. Jason Witten. I don't know if those are related or not. I'll have to find out. And I said, hey, because we were having the conversation about these gigantic rings for two-year-olds.
0: Mm-hmm.
1: And I said, what was our number one goal in high school athletically? Actually, I probably should have just asked him number one goal because he wouldn't have said cap and gown across the stage. I know he wouldn't have. He would have said state championship ring. That was it. And he wrestled, so it would have been for that.
0: Yeah.
1: I played baseball, it would have been for that. And obviously we played football together, it would have been for that. We were terrible at basketball back then, so that wasn't real. But that was the goal. And he even said it himself. He goes, yeah, he goes, my nephew's a pretty good baseball player. He's got a fishbowl of those rings. Like literally 40 something of them. Like, what's he gonna be excited about in high school?
0: A real one?
1: Just dump another one in there?
0: Yeah, I mean, a real one.
1: Like, one without ice cream sprinkles on it? I mean, I don't know.
0: I think all the kids kind of know that the ones that they're getting right now are not real.
1: No. You're wrong.
0: Yeah,
1: you're
0: well, wrong. The seven-year-olds might think they're sweet for a minute, but like when they get to be 17, they're going to be like, all right,
1: that's
0: I'll need
1: fair,
0: these dumb rings.
1: But I mean, but for me, it's not the actual ring. It's the lead up to it, and it's the desire to get it. It's the chase. And that's what makes you go practice. That's what makes you want to throw in the backyard. That's what makes you want to go run extra, lift extra.
0: Yeah.
1: It's the buildup. And for us, that attainability was like high school championship or get to college. And, well, now you can go to the Raycon Bowl and get one.
0: Well, hear me out for a second. Have we not seen this generation, and I don't know when it started, the first one that comes to mind is the turnover chain. This generation is all about creating. I mean, give me a break. Like anybody that's involved in social media understands this connection here. Anybody that uses it regularly and all this other stuff. Like it's all about making it about me. Like, oh my gosh, I had an interception. I now need a necklace. I'm not just totally happy that I got an interception for my team to help my team win. Like, oh man, this interception led to the short field, which is going to lead to us having a 7-point lead over the team we're playing. No, it's not about that. I need the internet.

0: perception, and then I need the icing on the cake. It's like the icing on the cake generation. And it's not a bad thing. Like when we played in tournaments, and we used to play in tournaments all the time. We went to Omaha, played in tournaments, went to Cooperstown, played in tournaments like as like a young baseball player. We didn't play year-round baseball, but this was like early summer baseball back in the day, like travel ball before travel ball, before the travel ball of today. And we'd win the tournament or come close to winning the tournament. Never got a trophy. Just the satisfaction of going the distance was all we really wanted, like all we really cared about. And I think now it's like it's always just a little bit extra. But if you look at the world that we're now living in, I mean, is it surprising? Are people posting pictures of everyday life? Are people posting pictures of the? No one takes a picture of the ice cream that they got down the street. They take a picture of the gigantic, you know, banana split that they got down the street. It's everything's just a little bit extra now. That's okay.
1: More. Chase, I'm sorry. He tweets in, my fifth grader just heard him, highly offended. She wore a cap and robe and everything, she said. I bet. But you didn't graduate.
2: I mean, she had a cap and gown. I mean, why else are you wearing that? You're not Batman.
1: I could dress up like that for Halloween if I wanted to.
2: Yeah, and you
1: graduate. I'm also
2: Halloween.
1: Not a real Pop-Tart, but I put the costume on before a game.
2: Well, I think that made you one.
1: No?
2: Well, that's true. You didn't go in the toaster.
1: Well, I don't know. Like I said, maybe I'm the old man here. I was going to look for graduation definition.
0: I don't have a problem. Like I said, don't have a problem with achieving a milestone en route to your ultimate destination. I have no problem with that. And to me, I have no issue at all with making a fun day about advancing beyond the current school that you're at.
1: Let me ask you this. Can you fail preschool?
0: No.
1: So how do you graduate from preschool?
0: Well, it's your last day. You're moving on. Like, it doesn't bother me as bad as it bothers you.
1: Graduation, the successful completion of a course of study at an educational institution, such as a school, college, or university, earning a diploma or academic degree. Also refers to the formal ceremony, often called commencement, where degrees are officially conferred. So maybe I'm wrong.
0: No, I don't know if you're necessarily wrong. Like, you are choosing not to celebrate fifth grade graduation and or preschool graduation. I don't have a problem with that. Like I said before, my problem is the fact that everything needs to be a little bit more. You can't just be satisfied with achieving the goal. It's like we have to make it into a big deal. Like, oh man, I'm so happy to have reached 8th grade, 9th grade. I'm going to high school. That's awesome. Like middle school graduation. That's awesome. Like you can't just be happy with achieving the goal. It has to be something extra. Like, oh man, you achieved the goal? Great. We now have to throw a party for you. Like, it's not enough to just do what you're supposed to do.
1: It's like the NBA. We have to have playoffs in the middle of the season.
0: Yeah. I'll give you an example. In our house, and then now we have a 7-year-old. So he is early on figuring out the world and the life of chores, and he has chores. But for him to understand why he needs to do the chores, we had to initially incentivize him with a point system.
1: Sure.
0: So the point system is, hey, you get a point. If you do this, you get a point. You don't do this, you could lose a point. It wasn't enough for me to just say, hey, go take out the trash, or hey, put your shoes away,
1: right,
0: or hey, bring your towel back downstairs after you go upstairs and put your pajamas on. Like, no, it had to be a point system because that was the only way to understand him. It's no different. We just got a new dog. I can't just tell the dog, hey, good girl, and pat her on the head after she goes to the bathroom outside. I have to say good girl and then give her a treat, something extra, because it's the only way to create the incentivized motivational loop. But why do we need to do that with school? Why do we need to do that with a baseball tournament? Isn't the satisfaction of just winning the game enough? Do I need a ring? And to compound, or does it increase my happiness? Does it increase my satisfaction to have that extra? But we're doing it with dogs. We do it with young children. I don't know. To me, it's like maybe we've always done it. It's just this generation takes it to the next level.
1: Maybe I forgot.
0: This generation of parents and kids.
1: Maybe I forgot fifth grade graduation. We did it and I don't even remember that. I don't know. I remember playing Nukem, dodgeball, kickball, and my recorder. I think that's my takeaways from elementary school.
0: Recorder was sixth grade for us. He did in fifth.
1: We already, I don't know what grade it was, but it was elementary school. Hot cross buns. I remember that. And then early on, this is how old I am, there was some paddling with some holes drilled in it. And that didn't end well for me. That was early though. I think the end of my elementary school years were the years that the paddling began to be phased out.
0: Golly, what?
1: That's maybe where the problem started.
0: Did you go to fifth grade in like 74?
1: 54.
0: That's to say, paddling started to get phased out. What, I'm one of the 1990?
1: Aliens. Everybody, I'm one of the aliens everybody's talking about that's been living underwater. I don't age. Who knows? I don't. I'm like, listen, I'll be there and I'll tell her great job, but you did what you're supposed to do. I mean, that's yay. Let's go get sixth grade. Let's go. Can we get that one?
0: Don't you want your daughter to have
1: seventh grade?
0: Don't you want your daughter to have high self-esteem for having achieved something that everyone achieves?
1: Yes.
0: Okay. Like, Cole talks a big game, but he'll be over there and he'll put Kit on her on his shoulders today and do a lap around the gymnasium.
1: No.
0: Yes. 100%. Cole talks a huge game.
1: Go find out how many posts of baseball rings I have on my social media. None.
0: No one said that.
1: I'm saying I won't have posts of fifth grade grads. I celebrate first days of schools more than I will last days of schools.
0: By the entry point?
1: Because we get them out of the house for 8 hours a day.
0: So Cole does a cartwheel after he invests in the company, not when he exits the company. That makes sense to me.
1: I'm in. You have to celebrate your investment. You celebrate being involved.
0: Celebrate the access.
1: That's when the work starts. The work doesn't start when you're done. The work starts when you get involved.
0: I don't know.
1: That's my message to the world today.
0: It doesn't bother me that bad. I'm surprised that you're as hung up on it as you are.
1: It's just not graduation. Just call it finishing fifth grade.
0: But you're graduating from elementary school.
1: We all have to stand for something, Greg.
0: That's not necessarily true. That is not necessarily true. Aaron Burr did not stand for anything.
1: It all rolls into inclusion, early celebrating, over-celebrating, and things of that nature, which takes us to where we are.
0: What next? Your anti-bat flips?
1: Depends on the situation.
0: What next?
1: Game 17 of the season in Milwaukee against a non-divisional opponent when you're 7 games below 500, don't need your bat flip. Now, you're Freddie Freeman, you walk off the World Series, throw it into the parking lot. Have at it. Go for it. Like, yes. Situationally, whatever.
0: Golly, Cranky Cole is here today. I love it. I'm here for it.
1: I did 2 radio shows yesterday. I got yelled at because I talked too much on a radio show in which there were no callers waiting to come on the air. I don't know what the hell those people want me to do.
0: Don't you know Feinbaum's caller-driven?
1: When there's no callers, what should I do, Greg? Tell me.
0: Let me follow the radio script. If there's no callers, then, I'm going to talk. And if people are really listening for the callers, like, call in. Spark the conversation.
1: That's what I tweeted the guy back, but yet he happened to be banned from the show and couldn't call.
0: Got him. Got him.
1: Not my problem.
0: No.
1: Not my fault. So what we will do is we'll roll in all of this, quote, early celebration, over celebration, extra inclusion to what Tony Petitti wants in the college football playoff. Some of the remarks yesterday are fascinating, borderline egregious, depending on who you ask. We'll share those comments with you. We'll get your thoughts. 800-239-9569. You can tweet in 205-834-9450. 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
1: All right, we'll be back to discuss Tony Petitti and the things he said about a 24-team playoff. 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

0: I did find the tweet from yesterday that I'll share with you quickly. I'll be hosting Fine Bomb again today as well if y'all want to hear me get yelled at again.
1: Heck yeah. Callers?
0: At War Eagle Dave 556, at Cole Kublik, hey scumbag, if you're going to call AJ, you're going to have to call me, not even a man, for letting AJ talk. Let's go block me. I don't give an expletive. He wasn't allowed to join the show. I actually tried to put him on. Didn't know that he wasn't allowed to hop
1: Who's
0: on.
1: AJ?
0: Almond Digger? I don't know. Przinski?
2: McCarron, duh.
1: Jim Stallions chat?
0: Top five AJs. I think we just named them all.
2: AJ Swan. Cool. From the rafters.
0: Did AJ Swan get in the top five?
2: By default, maybe.
1: AJ Jefferson, quarterback, Arkansas.
0: I think that was KJ. Oh, AJ Brown. How'd we miss that one?
1: Kardashian's boyfriend.
0: That's, I mean, it's wide receiver.
2: Civic.
0: AJ Styles?
2: As a wrestler.
0: Yeah. No, I mean, I think probably in there. Oh, now there's people we call AJ. Like, I didn't know Anthony Joshua went by AJ.
1: Ooh. AJ Green.
0: AJ Griffin? I think we've covered it. There we go. Top five AJs. Done. Barry wants to chime in on the Higginbotham Hotline. Welcome in, Barry.
3: Good morning. I enjoy your show every morning. You made the comment about rewarding, you know, incentivizing children for the things that they do. I think Mac mentioned about he gives rewards for everything that the children do. And we do it because we're creating the pressure that makes them demand or want those sort of incentives. I'm going to my granddaughter's sixth grade graduation tomorrow. And when I got the invitation, I said, who graduates from sixth grade? I graduated from high school. It's our generation that's creating the need or the desire for these children to want and do these things.
0: I'm with you. I didn't even know we're going to have to celebrate another graduation next year, but apparently I am because we're doing fifth grade today. But I think we're on board. That's an interesting point that you bring up, Barry, though, about creating the pressure. I have not thought about that. That if sometimes, not, I don't think what you're doing, Greg, but maybe rewarding other positive behavior in life, sports, events, whatever that is supposed to be done, maybe you're creating more pressure somehow, some way.
1: No, you're
0: like,
1: creating.
0: I try to reward, like, hey, man, were you a good teammate? Did you hustle? Like, did you try hard? Like, when I see my kids go pat another kid on the back when he gets out or makes a bad throw, like, I try to spend 10 times more time celebrating that than getting a good hit or making a good catch. Because those are the things that I kind of want to see and I care about more. But I haven't thought about creating more pressure around certain things by incentivizing other things. I don't think what you're doing is that at all.
1: You're creating a feedback loop. You're creating a dopamine release. When you do something, you get something in return. I don't like the idea of creating quid pro quo. I don't. It's not my favorite thing in the world. But for the kids to actually understand that there is value in being helpful, there's value in doing things, there's value in achievement, if you will, I don't think in the long term it's a bad thing. It's no different than training a dog. Like I said earlier, it's not saying kids are dogs. Okay, I understand that. But we have a new puppy, so it's fresh on my mind. We're in the midst of trying to potty train the puppy. It's been tough. Guess what? The only way to get the puppy to go to the bathroom outside is to reward that puppy with a treat. It's the only way to do it.
0: Pavlov, right?
1: Well, Pavlov's dog, yeah. I mean, the dog salivates when...
0: Yeah, repetition.
1: Correct, with a bell. And that's a little slightly different, but yes. I mean, that's it. Repetition and reward. So, like, yeah, you're creating a feedback loop that incentivizes dopamine release. That's all it is. That's all it is. So,
0: but you also stated when you first started talking about it to get it started.
1: To get it started. And eventually you'll wean off of it.
0: Yeah.
1: But there'll be some subconscious feeling of achievement, which is a little bit like Pavlov's dog. There'll be a subconscious feeling of achievement when said chore is done.
0: Right.
1: As opposed to, like, you know, hopefully not forever. We don't have to, hopefully we're not rewarding our children with a point system at 14. I'd be really disappointed if we haven't weaned off by that point. But early
0: yay,
1: on,
0: you took out the trash again.
1: Yay, you get a point. Good job, Vince.
0: You took your shoes off.
1: Congrats.
0: I gave my kid baseball cards the other day for backing up first base when he's playing right field. Like, those are the things that I care more about. Like, it's just like the little things, the things that you're not thinking about. I don't know. Like, I think we've learned today that, like, my brain doesn't operate on a normal wavelength. Some people are beginning to wonder if Tony Petitti's does. In Rancho Palos Verdes, California yesterday, he had about an hour-long press conference at the end of their meetings that he sat down with reporters and said, Greg, there is a deep commitment to 24. If we have to wait, quote, we will wait. And that was in reference to the Southeastern Conference. Essentially drawing a line in the sand, saying, this is what it's going to be, and we are not going to budge off of this. Also stating 16 teams does not work economically. That one caught me off guard a little bit.
1: Yeah.
0: How would 16 teams not work economically?
1: I think economically it works, but it's not the best situation for the Big Ten. I think part of it for the Big Ten standpoint is their and I think for the ACC and the Big 12 also in a similar light, frankly, their conference championship is not worth anywhere near as much as the conference championship that's on the line in the SEC, just from a value standpoint. Ticket sales, activations around the conference championship game. Like, the conference championship game, I've been told, it for the SEC is well north of $100 million in revenue for the league. Well north of it. Way north of it. So they're looking at it and they're saying, yeah, well, you know, the playoff for us is going to be more valuable because a lot of people have cared a lot about the Big Ten championship game because it used to be the East versus the West, and the West never won. So it's like it hasn't really created any type of buzz. Also, I think you could make the case that the regular season in many of the other leagues is not nearly as valuable because the level of competition from top to bottom is not nearly as tight. So every week, you're not getting the most competitive games. You're not getting the highest rated games. Like, yeah, you are from time to time, for sure. If Ohio State's in a dogfight, you're going to get a massive number. But oftentimes, Ohio State is in full control of that game by the midway point of the third quarter, and we all kind of know at that point what the end game is going to look like. So you see the numbers, and if you look at the numbers within the Big Ten and the SEC, outside of a handful of games in the Big Ten, the SEC outrates the Big Ten considerably. Doesn't mean that'll be that way forever, but it's just been that way during the regular season. So probably because of the amount of unknowns surrounding each and every game.
0: He was quoted also as saying in reference to going to 24, quote, this is great content. Yeah. Isn't the regular season great content? Should we not focus some of our attention on how to keep that good, well, better, make it good content?
1: Allow me for a moment to play a little devil's advocate. I understand where he's coming from. So here, because I'm a 16-team person. I frankly am an 18 person, but that ship has sailed. It is what it is. So looking at it, it's just going to adjust our thinking. Not so much into who's in, because that's been the calling card, right? For the 14 playoff, and that was a big part of the early part of the marketing for the 14 playoff.
0: Literally the marketing campaign. Who's in? Yeah.
1: Literally, who's in? It's not so much about getting in now. We are going to have to adjust our thinking considerably. Not that dissimilar to March Madness. We're going to adjust our thinking considerably into where am I seated? Because now it's going to matter an awful lot to be seated in this 24-team format in the top eight. It's going to be extremely helpful. And one less game, and maybe those first-round games aren't competitive. Who knows? Maybe they'll be great. Maybe they won't be. But being seated ninth is going to be pretty valuable as well because you're going to play the G5 team in the first round. But if you're top eight, you get that first round bye and an additional home game. So the way I look at it is it's just changing our thought processes. It was all about getting in, getting in, getting in. Got to get in. Let's get in. Let's do something with it. Now it's going to be about getting in. But for most teams, the Ohio States of the world, the top teams in the country, it's not about getting in. It's about where am I seated?
0: Where are you in?
1: Right. Yes.
0: Yeah.
1: Which is a weird way of thinking about it, but it might create some incentivization throughout the season.
0: Okay, Greg almost accidentally alluded to something there that we need to go to after the break, and that is how would these teams get in per Tony Petitti to the 2014 playoff? We've debated it here on the show. We've talked about what would be best. How would they do it? There's part of this that has now been outlined, and another employee of the Big Ten has a number on the amount of teams that he believes would have made it to the college football playoff over the last, 20 years? 10 years? You'll be surprised at how many teams he thought would have been included in the playoff in the last decade. We'll discuss that.
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0: Wednesday, May 20th, 7:37, right here on Jocks. Gonna have to show my face at my children's elementary school today and be the bad guy, since I don't believe you graduate fifth grade. Nonetheless, we've moved on from that topic. You want to be a part of the show, 800-239-9569. Text in 205-834-9450. You can also tweet into the show, at Mac and Cube. Cody Nagel's going to talk Big Ten power rankings at 8. We'll ask him about Tony Petitti's thoughts on a 2014 playoff. Jeff Goodman, actually going to talk some basketball at 8:30. What is happening with the LSU roster right now is semi-fascinating. What are they doing? What is Will Wade up to? Is it going to work? We'll ask Jeff Goodman then. More on the Big Ten's thoughts on a 2014 playoff in just a moment. But don't forget, you can listen online, jocksfm.com. 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
0: How should I state this question? Do you graduate from fifth grade if you academically qualify to move on to sixth? Because you know, if I just say, do you graduate fifth grade, all the smart alecks are going to come out and say, what's the correct way to state this question?
1: What's the fifth grade graduation rate? That's what I want to know.
0: I don't have those numbers.
1: What percentage of the population that starts fifth grade doesn't finish fifth grade? I don't know. I don't know the answer.
0: I'm going to say 90, and
1: I'm going to say well over 90.
0: Well, I was going to say 5 of the 10% that don't are held back.
1: In fifth grade?
0: I would say.
1: It seems like a high number.
0: In some places, yes.
1: I don't know.
0: We're talking about everybody, though.
1: I literally don't know the answer to that.
0: I don't either. John, how do I state this? It's amazing that we have to ask these questions via social media, understanding that the smart alecks are coming out. You have to try to avoid them.
2: If that's the case, then part of me would want you to say, should you have a fifth grade graduation knowing you're going to sixth grade?
0: Okay.
1: Hang on. I feel like this
0: Do you celebrate fifth grade graduation if you academically qualify to move on to sixth?
1: All right. According to AI on Google.
2: Oh, boy.
1: Which... who knows? That's all right. Nearly 100% of the American school-age population enrolls in elementary school system, with the vast majority progressing to sixth grade. Education is compulsory in every state, typically until at least age 16, ensuring that almost every child completes primary education. While actual enrollment and completion rates for sixth grade are near universal, public discussion often focuses on a different statistic regarding literacy skills. Approximately 54% of American adults read at or below the equivalent of a sixth grade level.
0: You've lost me already.
1: But according to the Global Economy, which who knows what that is, the U.S. primary school completion rate, typically through fifth or sixth grade, was approximately 95.7% in 2022.
0: So what did we learn there?
1: It means that 96% roughly, just under, complete primary school education.
0: Okay. So I was a little... I mean, 90% is still close to 100%. So
1: 96 is even closer.
0: It's a lot closer. You're right. Especially when we're talking about that many people. Do you, quote, graduate fifth grade if you academically qualify to move on to sixth grade? Is that acceptable, John?
2: Should you?
0: Should you? No, that would be should you celebrate graduation. Again, because I'm saying you don't even graduate. Okay. It's not. I'm not even taking the celebration part into account.
17: The graduation.
0: You don't even graduate.
2: You can put that. I still think you're not going to be happy with the results.
0: Should you celebrate a fifth grade, quote, graduation if... I like that. Should you celebrate... Why are we doing this on air? I don't know. I'm lost today.
17: It's okay, brother.
0: If I asked you, John and Damian, since 2014, if we would have had a 2014 playoff, Greg, you're not allowed to answer this because you and I talked about it before the show.
1: Yes.
0: If we had a 2014 playoff since 2014, it was implemented in 2014. We're pretending like we've graduated to that.
2: Okay.
17: Well, I did graduate in 2014. So.
0: Right.
17: There we go.
0: From fifth grade?
17: No, from high school.
0: Got it. How many different teams do you feel like would have appeared in the college football playoff?
17: Ooh.
0: So 2014 playoff since 2014, because Big Ten COO Kerry Kinney has a number that he says he has statistically found a way to somehow prove would have appeared in the college football playoff.
2: Totally different
0: teams.
2: Totally different.
0: Correct. So I want what you think even the round number would be of different teams that would have appeared in a 2014 playoff since 2014.
2: 40.
17: I'd say 70.
0: According to Big Ten COO Kerry Kinney, he says 80 different teams would have appeared in the college football playoff at least once if a 2014 playoff would have been implemented in 2014. Mm-hmm. To which I find absolutely not. No. Greg believes that it's feasible possible.
1: I think it's possible. 13 years?
0: It feels high to me.
1: Let's think of the teams that wouldn't make it from the Power Four. That's the tricky part. So how many times has Northwestern, who I think most people would agree is probably the bottom end?
0: I don't think since 14 they would have had that season that they would have gotten in. Now, if you wanted to go back to like 90, I think maybe they had a season or two. Like Purdue. Well, since 14, would they have been in?
2: Northwestern made the Big Ten Championship semi-recently.
0: Yeah, they played, what, Penn State?
2: I think, yeah.
17: I think so.
0: You're welcome, James Franklin. Boston College, in or out at any point, Greg? I would say no.
1: I'm looking this up right now.
2: I want to say yes.
1: To answer your question.
0: Well, we also can't just take the best season North Carolina or Boston College or Kansas have had, because we don't know what the rest of college football would have been doing that year.
1: But you and I both know it's not going to be the Boston Colleges of the world. But here you go. You ready for this? Who's prepared? All right. Alabama, Appalachian State, Arizona, Arizona State, Army. There's going to be a lot of G5 programs that are ranked in the 20 to 24. All right. Arkansas.
0: Are you giving us teams that would have made it? Or are you just going through the teams?
1: No, in.
2: Are you giving all 80?
1: No, but I could. Do you want me to? There's 93 really, teams that have appeared in 72 college football playoff selection ranking committee ranking meetings. But the big ones that I'm curious about.
0: Well, it's a hell of a lot easier to make it when the first rankings come out than the last.
1: That's what I'm talking about. The final ranking, selection day. All right. That's the one that you got to figure out. Yeah. So once you go through that, that's the tricky one. We know Bama would be in. Right. That's the hard one. But let's find a couple random ones. Appalachian State.
0: Yeah.
1: Would have made it.
0: Liberty probably would have made it.
1: Arizona would have made it.
17: Yeah.
1: All right. Arizona State, of course, would have made it. Army would have made it. They were 22 in the 2024 rankings.
0: Any MAC teams.
1: Arkansas would have made it. All right. Auburn. Oh, my gosh. Y'all would have made it.
0: Wow. Heck yeah. Just not back to back years.
2: Look at God.
17: Yeah.
1: Baylor multiple times. Multiple times.
0: Okay.
1: Boise, yes. Obviously.
17: Yeah.
1: Right? Easy one there. It's really more G5 teams. And how about this? You asked Boston College. No, they would not have made it. But on November 6th of 2018, they were ranked 17.
17: Ooh.
1: So would have been pretty close. Really close.
17: Outside looking in.
1: You want some real random ones, though?
0: Yeah, because like I want to know, honestly, outside of Boise, has there been another Mountain West team or has there been a MAC team in those rankings?
1: I bet you anything UNLV's been in there.
0: No. Mm-mm. I would say more Fresno, maybe a Utah State, Nevada. Hey,
1: you want more random ones? All right. Colorado would have made it. Liberty would have made it.
0: Yeah, I could see.
1: Just had a weird one Liberty. A second ago.
0: I could see Liberty getting in there.
1: Coastal Carolina.
0: Yeah.
1: Would have made
0: Grayson McCall.
1: So there's a bunch
0: UTSA,
1: of
0: UTSA, maybe?
1: There's a bunch of G5 teams. Fresno would have made it in 2018.
17: Troy?
0: I don't know if they were that close. South Florida probably would have been in there at one point.
1: All right. We can probably go through it. All right. So Western Michigan, yes. All right.
0: They were ranked?
1: Yeah. Oh, yeah.
0: They were undefeated that season, right?
1: Yeah.
17: Yeah.
0: That was a dude.
17: Corey Davis.
0: Yeah.
1: How about this one? You ready for this one? UT San Antonio.
0: No, I said UTSA. Yeah, I could see them in maybe more than once.
1: I'm just looking at random logos.
0: Memphis,
1: now.
0: I think, would have been in a year or two. North Texas last year.
1: By the way, Northwestern would have made it in 2018.
0: I think that's the year John's talking
1: and
0: about.
1: And in 2020. So Northwestern would have made it. Heck yeah. Twice.
0: We're saying we don't want this? Give me UTSA Northwestern round one.
1: You ready for this one? Oregon State would have made it in 2023.
0: I would like to see an Oregon State home playoff game.
1: Pitt would have made it in 2021.
17: Oh, yeah. Kenny Pickett, right?
1: San Diego State would have made it in 2021.
0: So what we're saying is
1: San Jose State would have made it in 2020.
0: This is what Tony Petitti is telling us. For the teams that have one good year every 10 years, you need extra rewards.
1: Fair.
2: You need a graduation.
0: Bam.
17: Wow.
0: This is your fifth grade.
1: Stanford would have made it.
17: This is your fifth grade.
1: Stanford. Syracuse would have made it.
0: But in all the teams you're mentioning so far are the teams that have had these outlier seasons.
1: You ready for one? Temple would have made it twice. In 2015 and 2016. Temple.
17: That's Matt Rhule years, right?
0: Yeah.
17: Oh, cooking.
1: Temple.
17: Yeah.
0: Give me Temple Liberty round one.
1: Toledo would have made it.
17: Let's go, okay. Matt.
0: I was honestly curious if a MAC team would have qualified for
1: universe. Troy would have made it in 2022.
17: Yeah, I remember they had a good year.
1: So they're using, Tulsa would have made it in 2020. They're using, 2020 is the year that was a weird one. I mean, that's the one where everyone would have made it.
17: I wonder why.
1: UNLV would have made it.
0: Some teams play four games.
1: UNLV would have made it in 2024.
0: You get hot and go 3-1, you win your conference.
17: I'd go 3-1.
1: Utah State.
17: Oh, yeah.
1: Jordan Love.
17: Let's go.
1: Would have made it in 2018.
17: First round pick.
1: I mean, it's wild when you really think about it.
0: It is.
1: I mean, it really is.
0: There are more comments coming out of this from the Big Ten and Big Ten officials on this 2014 playoff. We'll discuss a few more of those next right here on Jocks.
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3: Better Life with Dr. Sanjay Gupta.
4: In recent years, scientists have really dialed up the urgency to understand PFAS, sometimes referred to as forever chemicals because of how long they take to break down. The latest study found these chemicals may be aging men in their 50s and 60s a bit faster than men who are younger or older or women of any age. Experts we talked to said the accumulation of PFAS may lower testosterone levels in men, impair sperm quality, and increase risks of testicular and kidney cancer. Women, it seems, just seem to be able to clear PFAS faster. Now, whether you're a man or a woman, trying to limit your exposure is a great idea. Three ways to do that. Filter your drinking water. Don't use non-stick cookware like Teflon, and avoid fast food packaging, which are sometimes coated with these chemicals. I'm Dr. Sanjay Gupta, helping you live a better life.
5: Doc's Montgomery app.
0: And I reference when I did the college football playoff mock selection committee. I did it at four teams. And actually, I saw Gus Malzahn over the weekend, and he had just come off doing it. And I asked him how it was, and we started to discuss it. And I said, tell me if your experience was similar to mine. 1 through 6, 1 through 8, not that bad. And he stopped me, and he said, oh, boy, get to 15. Get to 15 and start choosing 15, 16, 17, 18. And he said exactly what I said. He goes, there's no difference. He's like, you're literally throwing darts blind. He goes, and he's like, 20 through 24? Is it, there's about 40 teams you could choose from.
17: That's wild.
0: And I'm telling you guys, that's when, I'm going to start saying when, because I think I, unlike Josh Pate, think it's a given that we're getting to this. Is it? Are you on board with this, a given we're getting to 24 yet, Greg?
1: Feel like there's going to have to be a couple concessions made, but ultimately the structure will resemble that of a 2014 playoff, yeah.
0: The outrage is not going to come 1 through 12, 1 through 14. The outrage is going to be 18 through 24. Because like what Greg has just pointed out, some of these teams, and you made a great point, Greg, right before we came back from break, that you felt like the committee was doing what with some of these teams in these final rankings?
1: Like, if you look at some of these teams in the final rankings, all these G5 teams, it's like, yeah. Like, I think they put teams in at the end. It's like, all right, well, maybe helps them. They've had a great year. Give them a bit of a reward to be a top 25 team.
0: Give them what?
1: A reward.
0: Give them their fifth grade graduation. Give it to them.
17: Yep.
0: Here's your cap and ground. Go to middle school.
17: You're the 2013 of the nation. It season's in.
0: But I think you're right. It's a way of saying, hey, y'all ain't ever getting in, but congrats. You made it into the final
1: round. Congrats. You were great.
2: Or for this year, well, we got to have a ranked G5 team to be in, so let's put them at this.
17: Yep.
0: And that's going to stop. That'll now be your 7-win Purdue. 8-win South Carolina. Those are those teams that are going to start being put in ahead of your 1-2 loss G5 teams that play terrible schedules. Rice at 10-2 is not getting in over 8-5 Missouri. It's not happening. Sorry. Mm. That will change. Do you agree with that, Greg?
1: Yeah. For the most part, yeah.
17: As it should. Here we go.
0: It'll be a fun ride. What does Cody Nagel think about the potential 2014 playoff? Also, power rankings for the Big Ten. He's released those. We'll discuss them all next right here on Jocks.
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11: A massive shakeup in Dallas. The Mavericks have parted ways with head coach Jason Kidd after five seasons. The surprise mutual decision is a slap in the face, considering he's not the one who traded away Luka Doncic. Despite leading Dallas to the finals in 2024, back-to-back lottery finishes seal Kidd's fate. 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I'm Drake Toll.
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1: 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McElroy and Kubelik in the morning, hour number two underway. 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All right, Cody Nagel of CBS Sports joining us now on the Higginbotham Hotline, originally to talk Big Ten power rankings. And Cody, that was before I saw all of Tony Petitti's remarks yesterday on the potential 2014 playoff, essentially drawing a line in the sand saying, we'll wait if we have to wait, and also saying we're not going to budge off this number. What did you feel like the biggest takeaway was from what he said about a potential 2014 playoff yesterday?
2: Yeah, I'm going to be honest. I haven't read up on that yet this morning. I was still trying to get caught up in all that from yesterday. But I'll give my take on the 2014 playoff. I think there's so many pros and cons that, you know, whether they decide to go to 24, which I think it will eventually, stay with 12 or somehow find a way to get to 16, which it doesn't seem like that's going to be the case from the Big Ten's perspective, that they're going to shoot that down. You know, I like that there would be more teams. I think that, you know, is good for the sport. You know, there's more teams that have, you know, I think more meaningful games late in the year. You know, bowl season just really feels like it's lost. It's, you know, lackluster. You know, Notre Dame, they don't get in the playoff, and then they, you know, deny their bowl bid and just, you know, what was it, take their ball and go home sort of thing. But like you guys were just mentioning too, like deciding the bubble teams is going to become a complete mess. I mean, look at what it's like for the basketball tournament in the spring. You know, before the selection committee makes their decisions, it seems like there's 12 different teams that are, you know, sitting on the bubble waiting to know whether or not they're getting in. I think in football, that's going to be doubled. I mean, you're going to have so many teams that are sitting there with a case to get in. So I think there's so many pros and cons to it that, you know, whatever they decide, I think it'll figure itself out. But, yeah, either way, you're going to have people upset. So,
3: well, everyone's going to be upset. Everyone's going to have an argument against. And I think it's perfectly reasonable. How much pressure do you think they're going to continue to apply? With the SEC spring meetings coming up, they're obviously going to have some type of rebuttal. But how quickly do you think the pressure will mount to the point where the SEC has to, I'm not saying concede, but find a way to work with what everyone seemingly gets behind?
2: Yeah, I mean, I think there's a lot of pressure. I mean, it felt like we were going to have 2 years of the 12 team, and they were just going to change that up. You know, I mean, we're obviously going to have 3 years of that, but, you know, I don't think it gets past that we get to 4 years of that. They're going to have to, you know, figure something out, because everyone's arguing about, you know, what format we should do, and nobody seems to be able to agree on something. But, you know, like you guys mentioned, it's going to come down to the Big Ten and the SEC and what they want. And right now, neither of them want the same thing. So, yeah, this back and forth thing seems like it's just going to continue on through the summer months.
1: Cody Nagel of CBS Sports joining us on the Higginbotham Hotline. Let's stay with the Big Ten, talk Big Ten power rankings. You obviously have Ohio State number one. How close do you think this roster is, though, to the last 6-8 Ohio State rosters that we've seen that have been flooded with NFL draft picks? One went on and won a national championship, undefeated regular seasons. How far off or how far ahead is this Ohio State roster from maybe some of those?
2: I think it's maybe a little behind. I

0: take that next step?
1: Oh, that's a good question. I mean, I feel like there's a lot there still. I think the roster talent is better than they've had in years past. I know they've changed up some coaching, you know, assistant coaching, with Gary Patterson being the defensive coordinator there, which just seems crazy to think, but, I think things are lining up. I think they've got enough, returning starters and returning production from last year, even with losing the wide receivers that they did. I just feel like things are lining up that there's going to be some sort of jump here from Lincoln Riley and the Trojans. Now that they've kind of settled into the Big Ten. But again, you know, they've had some issues winning on the road, and, you know, that's something you obviously have to do if you want to get to where you want to.
2: How deep is this league compared to the last few years? There have been a debate the last couple of seasons. Has the Big Ten sort of passed the SEC from a depth perspective? Maybe even if you're just talking about title contenders. Is this the deepest league in college football right now?
1: I mean, I personally think it is. You know, I think you can make an argument for Ohio State, Oregon. Obviously, Indiana could, you know, they seem to just be able to fill spots, and they could repeat maybe. You know, maybe, like I said, maybe USC gets things together and they make a run. Michigan with Kyle Whittingham there, you never know how that's going to go. I mean, he's, you know, been around forever. He's experienced as a coach. I think probably once you get to, you know, past that with Penn State and Washington, you're more just talking, you know, playoff contenders. But, you know, I think there's five teams there that if things fall into place and work out, you know, you can make a case that they could be a national title contender.
0: How deep do you think the conference can go with legitimate conference championship contenders?
1: I mean, there's probably 7 or 8, I would guess. You could maybe throw Washington and maybe Iowa into that. You know, they were, you know, kind of surprisingly close last year. If, you know, if they would have, what was that? If they would have beat Oregon in that close game at home, I mean, they were probably in the conversation later in the year. So yeah, I mean, I'd say, you know, almost close to half that top half of the conference you could make an argument that they could be, you know, conference, at least getting to the conference championship game. I'm not sure you could say 8 of them could win it, but, you know, I think you could say 8 of those could probably get to Indianapolis.
2: Cody Nagel of CBS Sports joining us on the Higginbotham Hotline. I feel like we're doing it again, Cody. I feel like we're guilty, just like we were last year. We haven't mentioned Indiana yet. And after a playoff season 2 years ago, very few of us were actually having real discussions about them going into last year, and we saw what they did. How should we be discussing this Indiana team heading into this season?
1: Yeah, you'd think eventually we'd learn our lesson, right? We did an exercise earlier this year where it was around the Final Four, where we all went around and submitted like our projected Final Four for the college football playoff. I think there was 6 or 7, maybe 8 of us. None of us had Indiana in the Final Four. So, yeah, I mean, if we just keep doubting them, and they're probably going to, you know, Kurt Cignetti will reload, and he'll get, you know, a contender again, and he'll surprise everyone, and we'll all be, you know, mad at ourselves that we weren't, you know, taking him seriously enough. But yeah, I think with Josh Hoover coming in and Nick Marsh as wide receiver, yeah, they just seem to fill the big spots, and you know, they've got one of the best coaching staffs in the country, in my opinion, and that's why they've been successful right away. So, yeah, I mean, it's not a team to overlook, and you can't think that, oh, now that, you know, Mendoza's gone, they're going to have some big drop-off. But, you know, they got a pretty good transfer quarterback in Josh Hoover that, you know, he's had his issues with turnovers at TCU. But, you know, if that's something they can figure out and fix, they'll be right back up there again.
2: Cody, thanks for hopping on with us and talking some Big Ten. Your power rankings up now. If folks want to check that out at cbssports.com. Some interesting discussions about a couple of these teams. Well, we've had conversations about them maybe being a little bit under the radar, but more conversations about them now. We'll do it again soon. Thanks for hopping on.
1: All right, thanks, guys.
2: Cody Nagel of CBS Sports joining us on the Higginbotham Hotline. I want to ask you that same question here, Greg. Why are we doing this again with Indiana? I mean, it's and the follow-up to that is, how should we be talking about

0: And I think they've proven that this is not just a team in which we should take their roster and then have that discussion, because they're going to win in different ways than some teams may not be capable of at certain points in time. But what is your sort of 1,000-foot view of this team right now?
1: I mean, I think they're going to be really good, but there are a lot of question marks surrounding some of the pieces departed. Like linebacker, for example, big question mark. Couple running backs, big question mark. Couple offensive linemen, question mark. Couple wide receivers, big question mark. Heisman Trophy winning quarterback, big question mark. I'm okay with people having some slight doubt about them putting all these pieces together and there being no drop-off. That doesn't bother me at all.
0: Yeah.
1: Does it bother you?
0: No, and I think it's fair to say you had maybe the greatest player in school history, a quarterback. He's gone. Not only Heisman Trophy winner, number one overall draft pick. I think there are some parts of Josh Hoover's game that don't necessarily add up to what Fernando Mendoza was able to do. The offensive line departures, how about tight end as well? I mean, they got a lot out of that position last year in ways that a lot of other people don't really watch that position. You know, is this front seven going to operate in the manner that last year's did? In a very unselfish manner, by the way, in how they operated, how they played, the way that they did things, the way that they executed things. Those are the parts that we don't know. And I think that's why I make the statement of this is not a team that I think you can just go body for body talent-wise down the list and say, oh, are they going to be better than Ohio State? Are they going to be better than Michigan? Are they going to be better than USC? Because I think Cignetti has proven that's really not his roadmap. That's not his blueprint. He doesn't have to do it that way. So I think that makes them a little bit of an easier study than a more difficult study, because they're going to be able to probably do other things that certain teams are not going to be able to do regardless of how talented the players are.
1: Yeah, the scheme's amazing. But understanding of the scheme, I mean, you had a linebacker that fixed a lot of things for you last year that is no longer there. Played a lot of football in that system, 4 years of football in that system, dating back to his time at JMU. So that's challenging. You have a receiver that was a back shoulder dominant receiver in college football for a number of years, dating back to his time at JMU. I mean, he was elite and was an elite college level wide receiver in Elijah Surratt. He had a first round pick, a wide receiver. I mean, do I think Charlie Becker's gonna be great? Absolutely. I think Marsh is gonna be great, the transfer from Michigan State? Absolutely. But there are a couple unknowns there. Is there a possibility that they upgrade in a couple spots? Sure. But what was the secret sauce last year for Indiana? The connectivity.
0: Yeah.
1: Like, they were so connected at all three levels on defense, and they were so connected offensively between the passing game and the run game. The connectivity is what made them super special last year. And that is not an easy thing to replace.
0: So we'll see how that looks for Indiana. There are a couple other teams that we brought up with Cody that I want to discuss from a Big Ten perspective. We'll do that on the other side. Before we get to that, I'll tell you about Gusty Gulis and the Gusty Gulis Group. 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

0: back in. McElroy and Kublik in the morning. We will talk college basketball in 12 minutes. Jeff Goodman will join the show. Try to make some sense of what Will Wade's doing at LSU. Other offseason notes from college hoops. Auburn's had some big additions. Seems like a lot of teams are adding players that folks were upset about last basketball season. We'll get to that in a few moments. So let's talk some more Big Ten. 800-239-9569 if you want to get in. 800-239-WJOX. Before we talk Big Ten, a team that some people think may end up in the Big Ten, Notre Dame, Dr. Mel wants to discuss them. Welcome into the show, Dr. Mel.
1: Hey, good morning, guys.
0: Morning.
1: I have a question, and perhaps you all can bring a little clarity to it. Last year, if I recall, Notre Dame, of course, to appease them, is it not true that they were practically guaranteed a playoff spot this year? Now, what if they wind up 9-3? So I'd like to just hear you and Greg, expertise on this particular topic.
0: As far as Notre Dame's guarantee to get into the playoff, what it is now, what it would be?
1: Yes, sir.
0: What it would be, and we were going to get to this, Dr. Mel, according to the folks around Tony Petitti in the Big Ten, if this 2014 playoff were to go through the way that he wants it, your top eight teams would get a bye. Your highest-ranked teams in the G6 would get a spot in the playoff. 9 through 24 would get on-campus playoff games. The lower seed would get the on-campus game. All of the at-large are going to be determined by the top 25. So no team is guaranteed certain spots or an amount of spots other than that G6 team. Is that the way you understand it, Greg?
2: That's the way I understand it, yeah.
0: So that however that top 25 is determined, it's just a committee selecting them. That's how those teams would get in.
2: Correct. That's the way I understand it.
0: Now, not the same for Notre Dame right now as far as what they are guaranteed now.
1: Right. Okay. Well, that brings clarity to it. Okay. Well, thank you, guys. Y'all do a great job, and always enjoy the program. Keep up the great works.
0: Appreciate you, Dr. Mill. Always appreciate you tuning into the show. Big Ten, teams that could compete for a national title this year. Ohio State, Oregon, I think those are easy ones, Greg. We're going to put those in there. Julian saying Dante Moore, quarterbacks are going to lead those teams. Other parts of the roster, they're fit to compete for a national title. Now, we've talked about USC maybe being a bit of an outlier. We've talked about Michigan maybe being a little bit of an outlier. I'm a little bit of further down the road with Michigan than you are. Not that you think that they're a team that can't find a way to pull it off. We both believe Indiana should be in this discussion, even though we haven't had it probably near enough than what it should have been. Are you finished there, though? Cody brought up Washington with DeMond Williams. It's a fair one. You lose Jonah Coleman. You lose a couple other pieces of that offense. But a team that maybe needs to be in this discussion. Penn State adding essentially 60% of a different team from another league with the new head coach. Should they be there? Iowa, should they be there? Once we get past Ohio State, Oregon, Indiana, SC, Michigan, those five, is there another national title contender in the Big Ten for you?
2: National title contender is a very different conversation than a college football playoff contender. I think there's a bunch of college football playoff contenders that in the event in which they have a hot year, they pull an upset or two, you're in a really good spot. But for example, like I like Penn State to be better and from a floor standpoint, be better than they were last year. But I don't know if they have the ceiling to go and win the national championship. I think the excitement around Washington revolves around one player who was notoriously volatile last year in some of their biggest games. He did not play well against Michigan. Against real defenses, he didn't light anybody up. So I don't know about Washington. I wouldn't put them in that category. Like I think there's four teams that can win it. Ohio State, Oregon, Indiana, and I would put USC in that conversation. Like I think USC has a quarterback that can transcend. I think they have a defense that is probably a little better than you realize. They have an offensive line that returns intact.
0: Yeah, it's not a liability anymore.
2: No.
0: It's okay. I'm not going to say that they're dominant, but for how they operate, what they do, it's efficient enough for them to be able to win a lot of games.
2: But it's going to need for them to have games kind of go their way. Like I don't think they're an Indiana team that can evolve week to week to whatever the game needs for them to find success. Like they're not going to be as well-rounded as an Indiana team from a year ago. But they, if they can kind of dictate the terms of engagement, I like their chances of being able to, if it becomes a score-a-thon, I think SC would have a real chance to win that game. Now, if they're trying to win games 17-14, it's tough sledding. But if it goes and they can kind of dictate the terms and it becomes high-scoring games like it did for Ole Miss last year, like who do you think across the board is more talented, Ole Miss last year or SC this year?
0: Ole Miss last year.
2: By a lot?
0: Not a ton, but a decent amount.
2: Because I don't agree with that.
0: A little bit more. I think Ole Miss was a lot more talented at the line of scrimmage. Outside of that, I think it's probably close. Yeah.
2: But you got to take into account a couple of freshmen that they just brought in that are top flight freshmen, supposedly. I mean, who knows? I
0: hadn't seen them play. I hadn't seen the tape.
2: I'm with you. But I think SC has better depth than Ole Miss did last year.
0: Could be fair.
2: But a lot of teams have better depth than Ole Miss did last year.
0: Yep. I like where you went there with teams being really good when they can dictate the terms.
2: Yes.
0: We don't have time to get into this now, but I want to get into this after we visit with Jeff Goodman and talk just a little bit of college basketball, because I think it's an interesting topic to say if the terms are not dictated, or as you also stated, if the game doesn't go their way, who are the teams that could win a national title? Because I think there's maybe two or three. But what we're essentially saying is teams that can win games different ways. Like, it's easy to win games when you're doing what you do. Let's look at Oklahoma last year. When Mateer's ripping and that defense is dominating up front, I don't think anybody beats him. But when the game doesn't allow you to be that, and you have to be different from what you're best at,
2: yeah.
0: Were you a really good football team? And I think it was proven Oklahoma was not a great football team when those things didn't go their way.
2: It's true.
0: So I think USC is a great one there. I think Indiana, like you talked about, is a good one there. And it's probably going to be these outlier teams that we're talking about. But
2: yeah,
0: who are some of the teams maybe that can, we think, could go out and dictate the terms because they can win multiple ways week in, week out? We'll talk about that later in the show. We'll get to Jeff Goodman next. Will Wade and LSU are doing some things. Some folks aren't happy about it. Doing everything they can to go chase a ring when really and truly, Greg, they could just go down to Bromberg's.
2: Yeah, Bromberg's does a great job. 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
0: Okay, when we come back, we got to get caught up on a little bit of college basketball. 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Jeff Goodman straightens it out with us next, right?
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9: In recent years, scientists have really dialed up the urgency to understand PFAS, sometimes referred to as forever chemicals because of how long they take to break down. The latest study found these chemicals may be aging men in their 50s and 60s a bit faster than men who are younger or older, or women of any age. Experts we talked to said the accumulation of PFAS may lower testosterone levels in men, impair sperm quality, and increase risks of testicular and kidney cancer. Women, it seems, just seem to be able to clear PFAS faster. Now, whether you're a man or a woman, trying to limit your exposure is a great idea. Three ways to do that. Filter your drinking water. Don't use non-stick cookware like Teflon, and avoid fast food packaging, which are sometimes coated with these chemicals. I'm Dr. Sanjay Gupta, helping you live a better life.
10: And more.
0: All right, welcome back in. McElroy and Kubelik in the morning. Some weird stuff happening in college basketball. We don't spend a ton of time on it in the off season. We don't spend a ton of time talking about roster movement in college basketball, but some things happening that need to be discussed, and we'll do that. It's Wednesday, May 20th, 8:30, right here on McElroy and Kubelik in the morning. JocksFM.com, where you can get caught up online, watch us live on YouTube, search Jocks945, you can catch up there. Before we move on, Greg, tell our listeners about Polar Bear Services.
2: 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A little preventative maintenance. 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We do not want our AC going on the blink when the hot days are here. So we're going to get out in front of it. It's also storm season, so you can consider a whole home generator system from Polar Bear as well. 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It's 205-497-BEAR. That's 497-BEAR.
0: All right, let's go to the Higginbotham Hotline. Welcome in, Jeff Goodman. Some college basketball that we need to get caught up on. And, Jeff, I don't really know another way to start this or ask this other than, what is Will Wade doing in Baton Rouge right now?
11: Whatever the hell he wants. That's what he's doing. Whatever the hell he wants. He doesn't care about the sport at all. He cares about one person, that's Will Wade. And I'm sick and tired of it, guys. And I've known this guy since he was first broke in. The craziest part of all this, I met him, his first, I think, full-time assistant job. You know where it was? At Harvard, of all places. Harvard. Imagine Tommy Amaker right now, the Harvard head coach, seeing what Will Wade has done throughout the course of his career. You know, this guy gets run out of college basketball for cheating, gets a second chance at McNeese State, gets another chance at the high major level at NC State. And obviously we know what he did 1 year, and he said, bye-bye, I'm going back to LSU after, again, Boo Corrigan and NC State giving that opportunity. He goes back to LSU. He hires Rick Stansbury. And I'm not going to say, I always use this line to kind of try to describe what I think of Rick Stansbury. Always when it's the smart money's always on Rick Stansbury in recruiting. Okay, so you can figure out what I think and what everybody thinks of Rick Stansbury. Everybody, every when Rick Stansbury used to walk into the gyms in AAU events, I was there. I started in recruiting. Coaches would literally walk out. They knew they had no chance when Rick Stansbury was going to walk in. So Stansbury has been out of the game for the last year and living, from what I'm told, basically overseas. And their superpower, Will Wade and Rick Stansbury, is of years ago, a lot of coaches felt like was going to be gone. You know, like everybody's on an equal playing field right now. Everybody has money. Well, they have a new superpower now, which is going international and figuring this thing out. And they've done this mostly international. They're looking at a 25-year-old, soon-to-be 26-year-old kid from Israel who's played 5 years of international basketball, but they're trying to use this military exception. They just got committed R.J. Lewis, who played a year at UMass, 2 years at St. John's. He left last year, full knowing. I talked to the dad, full knowing that there was going to be $3 million on the table. The dad told me, like, hey, we know the situation. We're confident. I said, yeah, he's probably going to go undrafted. Well, he did. He signed a two-way contract, was hurt last year, didn't play any games, but signed a two-way contract, which Charlie Baker, the NCAA president, said back in December, no two-way contracts. We're done. They're not going to be eligible anymore. No two-way contracts. Well, R.J. Lewis, they're going to try to get him eligible. They probably will by paying off some judge in Baton Rouge, I would assume, and he'll get a temporary injunction to play next year. I mean, it's just like, enough, Will, enough. You're not good for college basketball. You're not good for it. I regret saying that I was happy that he had another opportunity to come back to college basketball, because the sport doesn't need this right now.
2: So what for those that are kind of unaware, you just went through the 26-year-old, some of the other things he's trying to do, the two-way contract and everything. For those that are unaware, like how has he continued to try to skate the rules? Because what rules exist, I guess, is kind of where it's at as well. That's where I'm having a hard time, because it feels like anything can go if you just challenge it over and over and over again.
11: Yeah, I mean, again, like I said, Charlie Baker said last December, hey, no two-way contracts. And R.J. Lewis, this kid they're trying to get, did sign a two-way contract. So that's number one. Number two is the Israeli kid they got coming in.
2: Yeah.
11: Well, not coming in yet. They're messing with him right now. And he's going to be 26. And again, as of today, he's ineligible. They'll try to get a waiver. They'll try to fight it, whatever they can do. They're getting some of these other international guys right now. They got a kid yesterday, and they paid him $5 million plus is what I'm told. There's a buyout with a team. There's an agent fee, but I'm told $5 million plus for this kid from Italy. Terrific defender, 6'6", can guard, plays hard, rebounds, all this. He's, I think, 23. But somebody told me close to him, they said, like, he can't speak English. Can't even, like, how is he going to pass? So, you know, again, Slick Rick, he'll find a way, man. He'll find a way to get these kids eligible. He always did at Mississippi State. He did it with a great class when he was assistant at Texas A&M. He did it at Memphis 2 years ago. You know, again, it's a disaster right now. And this is why, guys, everybody expected me to get, excuse me, up in arms over the tournament expanding last week to 76. I don't care. Who cares? That's way down the list of issues right now that involve college sports or college basketball. Like, same thing to me with the college football playoff. Like, I know it's big, guys. I know it's big, but, like, the integrity of the game for college sports, basketball and football, is at stake here with some of the other things. You know, to me, those are secondary. And I know people want to act like, obviously, the college football playoff is humongous and the money involved and all that. But going from 68 to 76 teams and adding 8 teams, again, that's nothing compared to what we're dealing with right now with some of the other issues, whether it's NIL, whether it's, you know, the Will Wade's of the world, eligibility issues, whether it's the transferring. And how about this one, guys? Detroit, University of Detroit, got put on a postseason ban a month ago, 3 weeks ago, by the NCAA for APR issues. APR issues. That's what we're, how is the APR even a thing right now with kids transferring every year? You can't hammer Detroit for APR issues. What are we doing?
2: So what are other coaches saying about Will Wade? And if he all of a sudden, are they watching it closely to see if there's precedent? If these guys can play, then will it be instituted across the sport? What are other coaches saying about his current mechanics of recruiting?
11: No, I got calls, texts, you name it yesterday. I mean, it was insane of everybody being like, you know what? Glad you did that. Glad you did it. And I wish other coaches would stand up for the sport right now. That's the hard part for me. It's like you got all these big name coaches, and they're not coming out against a guy like this. And I think they're all scared because the rules are going to change, right? Like even, you know, Nate Oates last year with Betty Ocko, it's like, you know, you don't know what's next. You don't know what, so you don't want to say something because then you're afraid of putting your foot in your mouth and going back on it, you know, 6 months later, a year later, whatever. But yeah, like every coach I heard from was like, you know, yeah, he's a bad dude. He's ruining the sport. Now he's not alone. He's not alone. There's other guys that, again, like I think Nate made a big mistake last year. I did. I think it was a bit Scott Drew, Nate. Like I didn't like what either one of them did. I wish they hadn't done it. Will Wade's just at a different level.
0: Is there a right way to do recruiting with some of these European players? Like, I'm interested to get your thoughts on Montas Rubtavias that Stephen Pearl assigned at Auburn. Are there others that you don't have a problem with and maybe are being done in a way that you feel like is acceptable?
11: Well, so another thing to watch for, and I don't think it's as prevalent. No, I know it's not as prevalent in football, but it is obviously in basketball. NCAA is going to try to crack down on these international kids. They sent something out a few weeks ago, and basically there were some stipulations in there that they were saying, like, hey, we're going to crack down on these guys. Now, the problem is they did it so late. I don't know how they're going to be able to enforce this. You know, if you had done this back in February and told everybody, hey, before the portal cycle, before everything started going, hey, these are the rules. But what they're trying to do, you know, 3 weeks ago, whatever it is basically one of the things that I was told is, you know, they'll look at what money these guys made. For instance, like if somebody made 300 grand last year playing in Lithuania, they'll look at that compared to the average citizen in Lithuania. And if they made significantly more, they're going to be ineligible over here. So they're going to try to crack down the international guys. I don't know if they're going to be able to do it, guys, because I think what they had to do, again, was implement this back in February so that everybody would have known exactly what they were getting into instead of trying to do it now when, let's face it, so many programs went full on the international route because, you know, frankly, there's talent over there. You don't have to pay a lot of them as much money. You're rounding out the roster with a lot of these guys and just taking a flyer on them and seeing how good they are. So, yeah, the international thing has exploded for more. Now, again, LSU, they're paying big money for their guys. Like I said, this Italian kid, you're talking, he was making an excess of $5 million. A lot of those guys, you know, they're bringing them right now. A kid from Israel who's from Brazil, I think he's making $3 million plus. So, you know, they're deciding to go that route. And really take advantage of, again, Stansberry's recent connections overseas.
2: But how are they getting the money, I guess, is one of the other questions, too. I mean, because they're spending a ton on football, now they're spending a ton on basketball. Like, where's this money coming from?
11: You know, I don't know. I don't know exactly where it's going. I don't think any of us know. I know this. I know that nobody cares about the cap anymore. The $20.5 million is like a number in the sky right now. Nobody cares. They're not worried about getting things through the NIL go. You know, somebody told me that, you know, LSU, of all the SEC schools, whether it's football, basketball, whatever, they've got the fewest amount of entries to try to get things cleared by NIL go. They don't care. You know, they don't, and they're not alone. Again, I think a ton of programs right now are saying, like, we got to figure out, yes, how we're going to pay these players. And they're promising money right now that they don't necessarily have. And some aren't going to get paid. You watch. these players, it's going to be very interesting for us in basketball to watch how football transpires here, because, you know, a lot of people are like, well, if a kid doesn't play well, are they just not going to pay him at the end of the day? Because a lot of this is written into the contracts, I guess, of like, we'll do our best effort. We can't guarantee the money right now. We can only guarantee what we have in rev share, which, again, for SEC schools, for basketball, is low, right? I mean, Alabama, rev share, probably in the $3 million range. LSU, probably same thing. So we can't guarantee anything that's not rev share. Well, that's the majority of it for all these schools. So I think they write in the contract, like, we'll give our best effort or something like that. So if they don't, they'll probably get sued. I mean, if you don't pay him, you're gonna get sued, and I don't know how it's all gonna play out. It's a mess.
0: Jeff Goodman with us, Field of 68, on the Higginbotham Hotline. I want to go back to Will Wade and LSU. Is he leaving himself room that if all the guys you just talked about, let's just say Charlie Baker, you know, draws a line in the sand and those guys aren't eligible, is he leaving himself room to even have a roster to go play this year?
11: I think he'll have enough guys, but yeah, the core of his team, I mean, the team will suck. I mean, he's taking a lot of chances here. Again, with R.J. Lewis, with, you know, these international guys that who knows. I mean, again, I have full confidence Rick Stansbury will figure out a way, and read between the lines, will figure out a way to get these kids eligible. He did it at Mississippi State. He's done it everywhere he's been. He'll find a way to get these kids eligible. But, you know, again, some of these international guys, like, they don't care. They haven't grown up in the educational system. Like, they're not planning about playing in college basketball. So they weren't ever doing the things that they needed to do to try to get qualified to get into college here and be eligible. So it'll be interesting. What I think needs to happen, I think the NCAA needs to try to do this, and I don't know if they can legally, but what they need to do is try to say, hey, if you play R.J. Lewis next year, let's say a judge does grant him a temporary exception, restraining order, to play at the start of next year, and he plays 10 games. They need to say, hey, the selection committee, just so you know, if you play him, every game you play him, it will be counted as a loss if he is not eligible throughout the season. If the court reverses that, if some reason, or maybe they just say, hey, if you go against our rules, I don't know if they can, again, legally, I'm not a lawyer, I don't know how that all plays out, but they need to make a punishment significant enough so that people don't do this, so that people don't even try this. And let's get back to, like, college sports being what it was meant to be. You know, not 25-year-olds, not 26-year-olds. If you take a shot at the NBA draft, which R.J. Lewis did with full knowledge of exactly where everything stood, where the NIL stood, like, the difference with – there was a little bit of a difference with Bediako. When he left, NIL wasn't NIL. Now, again, I'm not excusing – Nate or any of that. I still think it was BS what he did, what he tried to do, all that. But the difference here is R.J. Lewis knew exactly what was going on. He had $3 million that he could have gotten a year ago, and instead he went to the NBA, and nothing has really changed. The money's gotten more, but it was significant a year ago. Bediako, it was completely different when he left.
0: Wild times. Jeff, thanks for updating us, man. Thanks for getting us caught up. We really appreciate it. Love the passion. Let's do it again soon.
11: You got it. Thanks for having me, guys. Hope all is well.
0: Yes, sir. Jeff Goodman, Field of 68. Go check them out, YouTube, wherever you get your podcasts. They do an amazing job covering college basketball. Top to bottom cover it as well as anybody, if not better. Appreciate his time. I don't know where you even begin with that, Greg. It's a lot of just kind of what's going on in college basketball right now, how things are operating. Just interesting that Will Wade is sort of taking this approach, this sort of middle finger approach that, we know you said we can't do it, but we're going to do it and try and stop us.
2: Yeah, and I don't really blame him for what's gone on. I mean, how many times has a team or an organization been told no lately? I feel like the wins for the NCAA are few and far between, whereas the players and or the programs are getting all the wins. So maybe they do find a way to make this whole thing happen. They clearly feel pretty optimistic about making it happen. So maybe they know more than we do, but man, yeah, I get what he's saying. It's frustrating.
0: Even when some have been told no, it hasn't necessarily held up.
2: No. You get the temporary restraining orders. You just keep those going over and over again. You end up playing the whole season. That's like, what? I don't even know, man. I really don't understand it.
0: It's going to be interesting to see kind of how that one plays out for Will Wade, for LSU, for college basketball, because he's not the only one that's trying it, and there's going to be others that step up to the plate and see what he's doing and say, all right, we'll shoot our shot, literally and figuratively, and see how it goes. But it really interesting what Jeff said about his roster if these players are not deemed eligible.
2: Yeah.
0: You're essentially foregoing the season. I mean, you're putting your eggs in one basket, and that could be a dangerous place to live. Trying to dictate the terms of the NCAA may not be a smart play. What about college football teams that we think can dictate the terms in the majority of the games that they play? How many are out there? We'll discuss it next right here on Jocks.
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9: When it comes to the myriad reasons people don't get enough exercise, psychologist Diana Hill has heard them all. She's the author of a new book with a great title, I Know I Should Exercise, But. On a recent episode of my podcast, Chasing Life, Hill told me the number one reason people don't exercise is because they don't feel like they have enough time. She told us that she encourages people she works with to shift from an either-or mindset to a both-and mindset. Hill herself uses time at her son's baseball game to walk around the field cheering him on, instead of sitting on the sidelines. She also recommends setting up your space at home, at work, in the car to facilitate movement. So every night before I go to bed, I lay out my workout clothes next to my bathroom sink, so they are waiting there for me as a good reminder. I'm Dr. Sanjay Gupta, helping you live a better life.
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0: Montgomery app. Game in coverage. a lot of different ways that we could talk about that, and it may be applicable to our discussion here. But when we think about those teams, Greg, and how many are out there, how many of those there are, who sticks out first as teams? Let's just say that actually you think are going to have real balance this year and be able to win games in different ways.
2: Ohio State, Oregon. I mean, I think Indiana, just with how they coach and how they put their whole thing together.
0: Yeah.
2: I think they're probably the three most balanced teams in the Big Ten. Is that probably fair?
0: What if we went outside the Big Ten as well?
2: Yeah, let's go Big Ten. Sure. Let's go conference by conference. Yeah. I think that's really the only way to go about it right now.
0: Okay.
2: So I think let's start Big Ten. I think there's three teams that can win a bunch of different ways.
0: I would agree with you, and I would stop there.
2: I don't think there's anyone else.
0: No.
2: All right, let's go to the ACC. I think SMU's gonna be pretty good, but I think they're probably need to.
0: Can they go shut you down on defense?
2: I think they're pretty good up front defensively. I don't know if they're as good as they were 2 years ago up front.
0: I don't know if you're there.
2: Like flat out shut you down? Ugh.
0: No, I would say no.
2: Probably not.
0: Yeah.
2: Like, I think Miami's the closest one to being a really well-rounded outfit to be able to beat you in a bunch of different ways. But there are some questions with the new offensive line and a couple pieces that are gone from last year's team.
0: But about you got them Mark being Fletcher, as good. You have the mentality, you have the scheme. I still think they're going to be able to grind out some games if they have to.
2: Probably.
0: And maybe that goes a little bit more with the Indiana approach of stylistically, it's so much who they are. It's why I have confidence they're going to be able to do that.
2: Totally fair. Do you realize that SMU had the second best defense in points per game allowed last year in the ACC?
0: Did not realize that. No.
2: I didn't either. Right behind Miami. 30 points behind Miami. Pretty good over the course of 13 games. Not bad. So, yeah, I mean, SMU, I think, and Miami are probably the two that okay. are closest in the ACC, Miami being the top dog by a decent mile. You look at Texas Tech. Pretty optimistic they can win in a few different ways, offensively and defensively, assuming their quarterback play is quality. BYU, I don't think so. Like, I think BYU needs to control the line of scrimmage, run the rock, and play great defense. I don't know if they can beat you with defense alone, because right. I don't know if their offense is dynamic enough for them to go out and score 40 if it becomes a track meet.
0: It's fair.
2: Probably the only one, though.
0: I don't think they can do it at the same level talent-wise, but I do think Houston is going to be able to steal some games in different ways. Because I think quarterback run, what that turned into last year, they're going to have that. You add a Mekhi Hughes, who's going to help your run game. Now, the explosive pass game probably needs to grow a little bit. Losing Tanner Kozel is going to hurt.
2: Yeah.
0: But defensively, I think they're going to be able to win some games. I mean, their defense was put in some bad spots last year. Earlier in the year, some of that being turnovers, which that goes against your offense, but I just don't think they're going to have the overall talent to do it at the level of some of the other teams we're talking about. I don't know who else in the Big 12 that I would go with, and we'll roll it to the SEC and a couple of other conferences when we come back and continue this conversation of just balance. Teams that we feel like are truly going to have a good chance of having it. There's still so many unknowns. It's hard to sit there and definitively say, yeah, they're going to be a balanced football team. And as Greg said with Indiana earlier, the connectivity, the understanding, the wherewithal, that plays into this greatly. And we have no idea who's going to have that right now. That's leadership. That's understanding. That's execution. And what you're being asked to execute on a consistent basis. Do you know how to do that? So we'll talk about that and more next right here on Jocks. 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
15: I'll give you the breakdown.
14: I want to tell everybody, obviously the Nelk fans know, yo, Steiny running it, I'm doing you a favor. So we'll see where it goes. Could be crazy. This might get wild in here, dude. This is just about me being myself.
15: Cap or no cap?
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22: Talk about a garden party. Jalen Brunson dropped 38 points to fuel a massive 22-point fourth quarter comeback as the Knicks stunned the Cavs 115-104 in overtime. Donovan Mitchell's 29 wasn't enough to stop New York's late 44-11 run. Game 2 tips off Thursday, MSG. I'm Drake Toll.
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28: 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This is McElroy and Kubelik in the morning.
0: Just so everybody is aware, I did ask via my Twitter account. I had to go super simplistic here, Saber. Do you graduate fifth grade?
2: Okay.
0: Resounding no. There are a couple yeses in there. Couple, you graduate fifth, you graduate eighth, you graduate 12th. Couple people say you graduate every grade, which I disagree with. But what else would you expect Warboggle to say?
2: Roll Tide, I guess?
0: No.
2: That might be wild.
0: Probably not there. A couple yeses, but most no. So I'm feeling better about my stance here.
2: I don't think you're wrong. No one ever really disagreed with you. Is it a battle worth fighting?
0: That is a fair question.
2: That's the question.
0: And I would say probably should have taken that mindset earlier in this process. But here we are. Talking about teams in college football that could have true balance this year, that can win games different ways, that you have confidence they'd be able to do that. Who are those teams going to be? If the game is not necessarily dictated by their style, can they go win that fight? Let's go to the SEC here at 9:01, hour number 3 underway, Wednesday, May 20th on Jocks. How many teams do you feel in the SEC, Greg, could potentially have real balance this year?
2: A&M, Georgia, I think will have real balance. I think Ole Miss has a chance to have real balance. I think Texas has a chance to have real balance, even though they didn't run the ball as well as they probably would have liked last year. But I like their personnel adds and the running back room.
0: Where are you on the Texas defense right now?
2: I think he'll be pretty good. I mean, Will Muschamp's there.
0: Like potentially dominant good?
2: I don't know if I'd go as far as say dominant good, but they should be excellent. That's my assumption.
0: You just feel like the effort's going to be better, like the grit is going to be a little better?
2: It was really more about busts last year. Like, that team busted more than anybody else in the sport that I watched. They had so many dang busts, I feel like, on defense for whatever reason. And they weren't overly complicated or complex. They just had a lot of busts and gave up a lot of freebies. And I don't know why that was. Just mistakes and blown coverages and missed tackles and things like that. I don't know why that was.
0: How many guys really scare you other than Colin Simmons over there?
2: He's pretty scary.
0: Brad Spence, pretty good linebacker. I think Hiro Kanu does some good things for you. Actually, I think Colton Bassett could be somebody that they lean on and could be a pretty good player for them. I know they're high on Lance Jackson. I haven't necessarily seen it to the extent that some people talk about it just yet. Experience in the secondary, but, I mean, you got some guys that have been pretty good in the secondary the last few years that aren't back. So I'm kind of with you that I'm optimistic on it, but, yeah, dominant, I'm not going to say that I think it can be a dominant group, no. But when you should score the way they should score, you probably don't have to have that. But if they were to get in that, that's why we're having this conversation. You know, if they get into a 3 yards in a cloud of dust, just slugfest, can their defense hold up that way? Can they keep the other team from scoring, you know, 17 points, if that's what it's going to take to win that game?
2: Don't necessarily know, but I do know a couple of pieces they added in the portal are pretty dang sporty. I like the addition of Biles from
0: Speedy.
2: Yeah, he can roll from Pitt. Like, I think he's going to be really good in that system. Like, got a lot of speed. He finds the ball pretty well. So I like that addition at the second level there. We'll see. I mean, do I know for sure he's going to be a massive difference maker? No, I can't tell you that. But I think he got a chance to be pretty sporty.
0: You get the Greffard kid from Arkansas, but I mean, how many reps is he going to give you? He's got to get the weight under control if he's going to truly help you. So I don't know what that's going to look like. But I think they're a team that's probably knocking on the door for me of having true balance this year. But I'm always going to lean that way just because the offense is going to be so balanced, I feel like.
2: Yeah, the offense will definitely be balanced, but I think they could be a team that could theoretically win a game 17-14.
0: Yeah.
2: The real balance to me is winning a game under 30 points scored and being able to win a game over 50 points scored. Think Texas can do that?
0: Yeah, they'll be able to do that. I like that you went A&M. I'm kind of with you there. And even though maybe their ceiling won't be Georgia or Texas, but maybe even Ole Miss as far as all of it, but I do feel like they will be a balanced football team. I don't think Elko's going to ever let it lean heavily on a guy or maybe even a position group. I think he understands, you know, he's kind of falls in that John Summerall camp that we talk about. Like, we're just going to try to win the game.
2: Yeah, just get us, like, to the finish line.
0: We don't need 400 yards passing. We don't need 300 yards rushing. Like, we don't need 20 sacks. Like, we just need to win the game. And I think Elko is very much in that camp. And I know people hear that and they say, oh, that's – everybody wants to win the games. Well, not everybody coaches just to win the game. Some people coach for their system to be really good. And

0: they're in a game that in which what 13 points were scored against Miami. They're in that game. Like, they could have very easily won that game. They have a few less mistakes. I know if and buts, but still, I mean, you look at their team last year. Like, they were
1: throwing the ball into the end zone to win the game, right?
0: To tie the game.
1: To tie the game?
0: Yeah.
1: Could have gone for a conversion, I guess, to try and win it. But I
0: mean, yeah, but either way.
1: Still, you had chances late.
0: Yeah, you had chances. And that game had very few points scored. They had another low-scoring game. Not really. Not a ton of low-scoring games last year. So, but they also won a game.
1: But they were in some dogfights.
0: They won a game 41-40. Yeah. They won a game 45-42 last year. Like, they have shown an ability to adjust to what the game needs. And there's nothing wrong. That, to me, is the definition of balance. Win a game with 80 points scored and potentially win a game with 15 points scored. That's kind of the name of the game to me.
1: Yeah. Where are you on LSU when it comes to this discussion?
0: Too many unknowns. Can't answer the question just yet.
1: Yeah.
0: I'm pretty optimistic that they can win a track meet and pitch a shutout. But I haven't seen Lane win a lot of shutout games. You know what I mean?
1: No.
0: I haven't seen a lot of games won by Ole Miss in Lane's tenure in which the combined points scored was 34.
1: More balanced team. This is projecting, so understand that. We can't necessarily just say definitively yet, and our opinions will change once we actually see them play football. But in your opinion, projecting out, more balanced team this season, Ole Miss or LSU? I'll go Ole Miss.
0: Probably Ole Miss. There's a little more known on defense over there.
1: Yeah, but also Kewon Lacy. I don't think the O-line's dominant. I still think you got a chance to be pretty solid at tight end. Not that LSU is not solid at tight end. Trey Dez is amazing. But for what they want to do, what they want to be, and you and I have tried to warn people, like, do not sleep on this Ole Miss defensive line. They're going to be pretty sporty. And I think when you start doing a deep dive around the league, and you take into consideration what Cam Franklin has been, can be, what Will Echols has been, Santarian Perkins is probably going to get the chance to be more of this year. You go get Renaud from South Carolina, who's done some good things, just not consistently. Otis has done some good things, not consistently. You kind of get them going a little bit, and it's contract years for both, I think. Well, Otis, not Renaud. Who across the board is just right now better than they are on the defensive line? I mean, there's not many.
0: On the high side, very few.
1: On any side, very few.
0: Fair.
1: I mean, you'll take Georgia's group ahead of theirs. You'll take Oklahoma's group ahead of theirs. Is A&M a given ahead of them? Dylan Stewart may push it over for South Carolina, but it's literally you're leaning on one guy for the most part. I mean, there's not a, and I don't think anybody understands this, Greg, that you're talking about potentially a top three, top four defensive line in the league for Ole Miss this year. And no one knows that. No one's going to allow themselves to believe it is maybe the way I should state it. Like, I think Missouri's D-line is going to be pretty good, but I don't know if I'm not definitively putting them ahead of Ole Miss.
0: No. Their D-line on the front side, I mean, with Echols by himself, is pretty dang good place to start. There's not many interior pieces that are as good as he is.
1: Yeah, Oklahoma's ahead of him.
0: That's about it, though.
1: Yeah, and like, I mean, Texas has Colin Simmons up there, so you're like, all right, that's a pretty big advantage.
0: We
1: talked about him yesterday with Billy Lucci. We love the interior guys for A&M. DJ Hicks does not get enough credit for how good he played last year.
0: No, they're good up front and inside. Very good.
1: But you don't just look at them and say, oh, yeah, I'll definitely take them ahead of Ole Miss. Like, you sit there and think about it. You know, Bama's got some potential up there this year. You know, I like Jamarion Latham. I think London Simmons has a ton of potential. Like, he has a chance. When we get to November, we got a chance to be sitting there, dude, 90 for Bama's pretty good. Like, he's a problem. And we've talked about Kedrick Bingley-Jones, what he's done at Mississippi State. You know, like, he's a sort of inside-outside guy, can be disruptive. But you don't look at them and say, oh, every day of the week I'll take them ahead of what Ole Miss has.
0: No, it's going to rely on some upside in a few different spots.
1: I mean, I'm sitting here looking at it saying definitively the groups that I would take ahead of them. Oklahoma, yes. Georgia, probably. And even the Georgia one is based on some potential.
0: But Georgia had some real flashes last year down the stretch. Yeah, once they figure out what they had.
1: Yeah, Xavier.

0: McCloud, I think, can be really good. I think Elijah Griffin is going to be really good. Jordan Hall is super solid. We both love Gabe Harris and what he does and kind of what he is. When you put a Quintavious Johnson or a Chris Cole down there with them, and I know they're not everyday players down there, but they add to it at times, yeah, you're probably taking them. But again, it's not 5 years ago. We're not in the same galaxy.
1: Yeah. No, it's totally different than 5 years ago.
0: You know the one I would like to get your opinion on? Because I'm just going to be honest with you that I don't know. Like, we talk about the Auburn offensive line. Like, I don't know. Hell, the Oklahoma offensive line, I kind of don't know.
1: Got to assume progress, though.
0: Yes, for sure. Florida D-line. Like, I think there's some potential there. I think I've seen Jamari Lyons do some good things. You know, I don't know what that group is going to be. And it's one that maybe I need to do a little bit of a deeper dive on them. I need to take a little bit of a different look at them. It's not like I didn't watch them play last year. I think we got consumed with Caleb Banks when he was on the field. But and some people are cautiously optimistic on this group. And that's okay. That's
1: fine. Too many unknowns for me. Just looking at the D-line and looking at the roster right now, the depth chart as of this moment. You're banking on some progress. Like, you're banking on Jamari Lyons developing into a star. You're banking on Cameron James being really solid on the edge. Like, you're banking on some guys that didn't play a ridiculous amount last year. Played, but not a ridiculous amount. And certainly didn't dominate what times they were out there. I liked their defense last year. They were fine. They were all right. They had some good moments, even in spite of their best player not being available so most of the year. But I think you're rolling the dice a little bit for
0: 100%
1: for Florida.
0: Do you have some concerns about? And I think this is more applicable. I'm very interested to get your thoughts on this. I think this is a more applicable question on linebacker and safety. Do you have some concerns about the fits with what they have and what Brad White's going to want to do? He asked his linebackers, specifically backside and safeties, to kind of do some different things, play some different roles than a lot of other defenses do. But does that apply for you up front for this group as well?
1: Probably. I mean, Brad White just runs a very sound defense. Like, you know what you're getting. It's not any, like, you know where you can attack it. You know where you have to beat it. He's not one of those disruption coaches. He's not a guy that has kind of fallen, I don't want to say victim because that reads negative. It's not negative. Just, he's not a guy that has approached defense as the attacker. Yeah, he'll give you some, but it's not crazy. He doesn't have a ton of exotics. He's not moving the fronts a ton. Like, he's a little bit more like, you're going to have to bend, don't break defensively. And I think that's still an appropriate style to play. I'm optimistic that their defense is going to be really sound, so they're going to be in the right spot, and you're just going to have to beat them with execution, which isn't a bad thing.
0: Yeah. It's going to be I think it's going to be a fun watch, Florida, this year, because I know they're not where a lot of the other teams are when we talk about them now. But if the D-line is solid, let's say B+, C+, B- even, and that sound part of the defense works. Say they're not what you described Texas as last year.
1: Yeah.
0: Like, yeah, they're going to get beat some. They might get moved a little bit, but they're not out of position. They're not letting guys run free, and they play hard. And the quarterback can play point guard. That could be a team that could truly beat you with balance, because they'll be able to control the ball, but they'll be able to create some explosives in high percentage manner. Not super high risk, but be able to get big chunks of yards at times. And if that defense isn't giving up big chunks of yards themselves, that could be a team where all of a sudden you get into a 14-17 or a 21-14 game. They're very comfortable living there. And one of the reasons I think we feel like they could go past what a lot of people believe they could be this year, it's on the O-line's got to be just above average. If the O-line's not getting them beat, they could be a scary team this year, in my opinion.
1: Yeah, totally fair. But the O-line is a big piece of
0: massive
1: the pie.
0: Massive question.
1: Huge piece of the pie.
0: I had one more question for you on LSU, and it was a statement that was made by a guest that I had on Feinbaum's show yesterday, and I just want to get your thought on it. The question is this. Does LSU have a top 10 roster in college football? Before we get to that, and we'll do it on the other side, tell our listeners about Canty.
1: Well, Canty can fix it. That's for sure. They are out.

0: Very much like college football, you have no guardrails in the soup stew discussion.
1: Everyone's just calling it a soup now. Yeah. Okay.
0: You can transfer anywhere you want. You can just throw ingredients in, put as much water as you want. We need some guardrails in our soup and stew conversation here. Soup, typically both water-based, much higher liquid content, mostly drink or sip the liquid, which is the defining component of the dish. Stew, hearty dish, solid ingredients, simmered slowly, minimal amount of liquid to create thick, rich texture. You primarily eat stews with a fork or spoon, heavily laden with chunky ingredients. I've never eaten gumbo with a fork.
1: Was ever. That AI?
0: I've never eaten chili with a fork.
1: Yeah, nor would I, no.
2: AI's never eaten chili.
0: Fair. Which they is why know. We shouldn't let AI pick our college football playoff team.
2: ChatGPT don't know, Paul.
1: Some we used to.
0: The Kali Matrix, they never watched ball.
2: No.
0: Ain't I know
2: had,
0: that.
2: Ain't had chili, ain't had stew.
0: So we don't believe you.
2: Nah. But it's a real metaphor. Like, it really is. Like, you think about the Brunswick stew you get sometimes from a barbecue restaurant made from yesterday's leftovers. Some days it's awesome. Some days it's not good. We've all gone, and very few people like Brunswick stew better than me. Like, I think it's great. I love it. I think it's awesome. And I think it's a smart way of doing business if you are in the barbecue industry. Because it makes sense. You take yesterday's leftovers, you turn them into today's soup du jour.
0: Mm.
2: Great with it. But anyone that's been to a barbecue restaurant 100 times knows that the stew, the Brunswick stew that they put together, some days is better than others. And it might be the same ingredients. But guess what? How many of us have actually cooked a rack of ribs?
0: Never.
2: I know you haven't. One of my, you're a city kid.
1: I have, yeah.
2: Yeah, I cook a rack of ribs every weekend at the lake. Every single weekend. Every weekend's our Saturday
0: meal.
2: Also,
0: you just live in Decatur, so I just go to Big Bob's. It's a lot easier.
2: Well, congratulations.
0: You're welcome.
2: I have a lot of opinions on that, but that, we'll save that for off air.
0: Oh, boy.
2: Big Bob's good. I like it fine. Not my favorite barbecue restaurant in the state. Very good.
0: What about just favorite ribs?
2: No.
0: No, where?
2: That would be down in Tuscaloosa. Not.
0: Archibald's?
2: Not at Dreamlands. Correct.
0: Good.
2: Yeah.
0: Good ribs, similar to what you're talking about, like stew and chili and soup, also can be defined by next day.
2: Correct. But honestly, like when I cook the ribs, I get it from the same place, use the same, maybe adjust a rub here and there, mix it up, adjust the sauce here and there, mix it up. But I do the 3-2-1 cooking method. It's very simple. 3 unwrapped, 2 in tin foil, 1 sauced, back on the smoker. 3-2-1, same method every week. Doesn't change. Nothing changes. It's all the same. And yet, for whatever reason, week to week, some weeks are better than others. Same thing, high-level ingredients, but sometimes when it's all cooked, it's all done, same method, same offensive philosophy, same defensive philosophy, it's not the same every week. Some weeks it's more tender than others. Some weeks it's a little firmer than others. I don't know why that is. But it's the reality, for me at least.
0: No, I think it's a fair point of kind of what coaches have to work with, what they make of it. And then once you get, like you said, a lot of times you get really good ingredients on the stove.
2: Yeah.
0: Doesn't make a great dish.
2: Florida last year, good ingredients?
0: Yeah.
2: 4-8.
0: Yeah.
2: Penn State last year, good ingredients?
0: Really good.
2: Awesome. 7-6. Clemson last
0: Clemson,
2: year.
0: Clemson, maybe the best of the teams we're going to talk about ingredients.
2: 6-7. Let's keep going.
0: They were up there at Whole Foods.
2: Or 7-6, whatever they were. Around 500, right?
0: Yep.
2: Ole Miss 2 years ago. Better ingredients in 24?
0: Yeah.
2: Better ingredients in 25?
0: 24, I think.
2: 24. What had a better result? Mm. We know the answer to that. So it's at the end of the day, it's very, very difficult to take so much new and take 40 transfer portal players and have all these new pieces. And on the surface, individually in a silo, they're great. But when they're all thrown together, we don't know for sure how it's all going to work out. So if you're asking the question, top 10 roster based on individual personnel, yes, for sure. Top 10 roster based on connectivity and cohesiveness, TBD. But probably not because of how much new.
0: Great analogy.
2: That's how I roll. Summer see, season.
0: See somebody else analyze Lane Kiffin's roster with Brunswick stew. Good luck. Back with more.

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8: Getting your heart broken can be really rough. It'll happen to most of us at some point in our lives. It's not just an emotional experience, it's a physical one too. Often described as getting the wind knocked out of you, a knot in your stomach, trouble sleeping. I recently spoke about this with Dr. Yoram Yovel, a psychiatrist and neuroscientist. He was on my podcast, Chasing Life. Now, he told me heartbreak doesn't have to last forever. And while your inclination might be to withdraw, isolate, and shut down, it's often the opposite of what supports healing. One of the things that helps us the most is reconnecting to other people you love. And the reverse is also true, he said. If someone you care about is struggling, don't give up on them. You hold the power to comfort loved ones that are in deep physical or emotional distress. I'm Dr. Sanjay Gupta, helping you live a better life.
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0: McElroy Cubic in the morning, 9:35. I think it's amazing to me how easy it is to create the metaphor. Like, how many times, there's been a bunch, have we seen a team that has compiled, I don't want to say like an all-star team, you know what I mean? But it in some ways, it has some all-star vibes to it a little bit. Like, if you take the all-star team, a lot of people say the 1980 Soviet hockey team was like the all-star team. I mean, they went and beat the NHL all-stars 10-2, 7-1, or something ridiculous. And what was amazing about it is everyone's like, well, it's an all-star team. It's the best players in the world. Individually, playing against the Soviets, they got rocked. Well, because all-star teams don't work. Like Herb Brooks said it in Miracle. Like, all-star teams don't work because it's the best individuals. Indiana did not have the best individuals last year. Who had the best individuals? Oh, I don't know. Ohio State. By a pretty decent margin. They had four guys drafted in the top 11. They had three guys drafted in the top four, correct?
1: Correct.
0: Or top five or top six. When did Arvel Reese go? And it was up there. Carnell Tate went fourth.
1: He did.
0: You had what's-his-face go second. Arvel went second. No, David Reese went second. Who went third?
2: Seventh was Stiles.
0: Stiles. So Arvel went third, correct?
2: Yeah, Tate, Arvel, Delane, and then Stiles.
0: Correct. So you had
2: Caleb Downs was 11th.
0: Caleb Downs was 11 was the other one. Mm-hmm. So you had four guys go in the top 11, point taken. Three in the top seven, point taken. And you're sitting there and we're saying, oh, Ohio State, best roster, for sure. Last year, I don't think anyone's pushing back on that.
1: Nope.
0: As far as top end ceiling individual players. But Indiana, with a roster that was excellent and a great quarterback, really, really good roster. I don't know if anyone would say, yeah, it's top five roster. Probably. Yeah, probably right around there. But what made them really, really good was how it all came together. Like, we fall victim to this all the time. Like, you look at a team, and I remember this vividly. I believe it was 2011. It was the Philadelphia Eagles. And if you look at the Philadelphia Eagles, 2011 offseason, they had some big time offseason signees. And if you look at their offseason, it was like absurd. It was almost like an all-star team. Vince Young actually said in the offseason, it was a key offseason addition, he called the roster a, quote, dream team. In 2010, they went 10-6. That was the year before. So pretty good. And a pretty good group that year. And then they went into the offseason, added an incredible group of players, really good coaches. Their high-profile offensive additions that year were Dominique Rogers-Cromartie, Nnamdi Asamoah, Vince Young, Ronnie Brown, Evan Mathis, Steve Smith, and Jason Babin. So like a bunch of big-time signees that were expected to improve upon the previous year mark of 10-6. Mm-hmm. Guess what the 2011 Eagles did? Guess what their record was? After they got noticeably better.
1: 6-10.
0: In the offseason. That'd be 8-8.
1: 8-8, average.
0: Real average. Including multiple four-game losing streaks. They went 1-4 in their first five games.
1: Okay, slow start.
0: Not what you're looking for. And we got blasted a couple times, too. I mean, blasted. At Seattle, smoked. New England, smoked. Smoked by the Giants. So you really look at like all of these things considered. Yes, they did win their final four games in one pretty convincing fashion. It didn't really matter because all-star teams don't work. Again, a blender, you can take elite pieces. It doesn't always work out. I love to drink tequila. I'm not going to put in my coffee. Two elite things on their own. Two elite things on their own.
1: Right.
0: Not trying to put them together. No. Big fan.
1: That'd be difficult.
2: Thought you liked fun, but okay.
0: Yeah, well, anything's possible on Memorial Day weekend, so I wouldn't rule it out this yeah, weekend.
1: Right.
0: Or July 4th, but that's about it.
2: I've seen Jim Beam coffee.
0: Yeah.
2: Whiskey flavor coffee, so I guess anything's possible.
0: Anything's possible, yes. Possible. But so I think anybody that goes out and says, oh, you know, man, look at this LSU team. I mean, they are lock, stock, and barrel, no doubt about it. Put them in the playoff. I think if all things go according to plan, I would agree with you.
1: Yeah. And that's the thing. Like, you run the risk because, again, like, on paper, yeah, they should be pretty decent to be at the top level of the SEC. But also, we haven't seen it all together. I mean, when you look at, just say, a couple years ago with Lane Kiffin at Ole Miss, like, talent-wise, they were better than Kentucky at a lot of spots. But yet, Kentucky still went over there and beat them week two. And they were in a dogfight this past year with them up until the fourth quarter when you finally realized, like, okay, well, Trinidad Chambliss, that may actually be the guy moving forward. So, I mean, like, in football, it's just – it's tough. Like, the talent can be there, but you still have to be able to put that week to week. And like you said, man, it's a week to week thing, especially in the SEC, that, yeah, you may have, you know, look how stars. Like, yeah, it may look good on paper, but you've got to go out there and play.
0: Confirm. They have 21 new players on offense. 21. 21, guys. Out of 36, 21 are new. The only holdovers, for the most part, are Tre'Davious Green, two running backs in Caden Durham and Harlan Berry, and three guys along the offensive line. Well, technically four guys along the offensive line. And the offensive line was a massive liability last year. Massive. So it's like, all right, yeah, they're going to be great on offense. Well, we thought they'd be great on offense last year. Did we not have this same conversation about LSU last year? Like, I really liked their roster going into the season. I had them in the playoffs last year. I loved their roster. Problem is, when it all came together, it wasn't as good as you wanted it to be. They had a couple guys that didn't necessarily materialize. In a vacuum, how good is Harold Perkins? Dude can play.
1: Yeah.
0: He's explosive. He'll hit you. He's amazing. But at the position they asked him to play, because he really couldn't play anything else, his impact was minimal for whatever reason. Plus, you have injuries, you have continuity, you have culture, you have all this other stuff. And when you go out and get a bunch of guys that are there for one reason and one reason alone, that's to get paid, then does that improve, or is that likely to make your group better, or is it likely to create fractions and fracture, if you will? Or fracturing, let's do that together. Let's just, since my brain is just not working today. Is that likely to create some fractures in the foundation? It is.
1: 100%.
0: When you have finger pointing and stuff like that, that can really, really run you into the ground. That is challenging. So I don't know, man. Like, I'm super optimistic about LSU, but I can't right now put them in the top 10 based on how much new there is. And I love their staff. I love their coaches. I love some of the personnel pieces that they brought in a silo. But I don't know for sure if, at the end of the day, we're talking about them as a legitimate national championship contender this year. Damian, where are you at on?
1: I mean, it's hard not to feel confident that they'll be better because of just how bad it was last season and everything new. But, I mean, the expectation when you hire Lane Kiffin is to compete from the jump. And like we talked about, like the talent that they have. But, again, Sam Levitt's coming back from injury. I mean, nobody really knows what to expect from him. And now we've seen great moments from him at the quarterback position. But like you said, everything's new for an offensive line that's returning a bunch of guys that was shaky last season. You know, do they necessarily make that jump under, you know, what Lane Kiffin wants to run the football? Like, we're not going to come back, you know, like we did last season and have conversations about why LSU isn't running the football. No, he's going to do that. And as far as pass catching, I mean, Tre'Davious Green, he looks the part. It's just, okay, are they ever going to throw him the football? So, and then you look at defensively, one of the things that Lane Kiffin, you know, struggled with before he had Pete Golden was, hey, his offense can score 45, but the defense is going to give up 46. So, okay, yeah, you got some important pieces, some key pieces that you took from Ole Miss, but, I mean, you know Coach Baker more than I do. You know, he's probably a little bit different than what Pete Golden was at Ole Miss for Lane. So there's a lot of moving parts and a lot of things that you're going to have to get ironed out. But the biggest thing now is the schedule coming out the gate. You got Clemson, and Clemson's going to be on a revenge tour, you know, to start week one. So it may still have some ironing out for the first couple weeks. But, again, you follow that up with Ole Miss in week three. Then you got Texas A&M. So, like, the schedule isn't going to play you any favors if you're still trying to iron things out as far as where your team is. But the expectation is you're going to have to win those games.
0: John, where are you at when it comes to LSU as a legitimate national championship contender?
2: This feels a lot like the Los Angeles Lakers in 2003-04. They already had Shaq and Kobe. They brought in Karl Malone and Gary Payton. And everybody thought, oh, there's no way that this team could lose. That it's a dream team. It's a super team. It's absolutely going to go out and rock the world.
0: Yes.
2: To their credit, they made the NBA Finals. But they lost to an actual team.
0: The Detroit Pistons.
2: Yeah. Full of nobodies. Well, I mean, yes, they had some known players. But in essence, it wasn't Kobe. It wasn't Shaq. It wasn't Gary Payton. And it wasn't Karl Malone. So much so that they shipped Shaq out of there that year. They, I believe Phil Jackson was either – he was gone that year. So, yes, the talent is there. I do think that they are a top 10 roster. I think, in theory, yes, they are capable of winning it because individually all those players can max out and be phenomenal. But they got to be a team. And I don't think they'll fall apart like Florida State a couple of years ago. I don't think they're going to be that bad. But I don't know if they're capable of coalescing like Indiana did really over the last two seasons.
0: It'll be interesting. I think last year, if there's one thing we learned about Indiana and their run, is that having a bunch of guys that are all in for the team, can be really beneficial. Like going out and getting mercenary players, in some cases, works great. In some cases, it's phenomenal. Some guys are on their last chance, and they, all right, we got to go make, this is it. Like, I got to go make the most of this before I head to the NFL. Like, this is my contract year. I got to go and get it. And in that scenario, there have been a handful of guys that have been super successful. There's also been a handful of guys that weren't very successful either. So I think when you look at it, yes, there are a million examples of mercenary players coming in and having incredible seasons. Incredible seasons. But at the same time, If the backbone of your operation are a lot of guys that have no investment in the place, is that good in light of immediate adversity, which might very well come in the first three games? I'm not saying LSU is starting 1-2. I think they'll beat Clemson. I think they'll give Ole Miss all they want. I think it'll be a great game in week three. So I think worst case scenario, you're looking at 2-1 start. Well, let's just say they have an off day and they don't play well against Clemson, they get beat, which is not out of the realm of possibility. It's possible, probably not likely, but possible. And you're sitting there 1-2. What's going on in that locker room with a bunch of guys that are all got to know each other over the last 8 months?
1: Yep.
0: Not over the last 4 years, over the last 8 months. That there's going to be a real question there. And I don't know what the answer will be just yet. Cautiously optimistic, think that their ceiling's outrageously high, but I think because of the newness, the floor can actually be low, can be a little lower than one might suggest as well. So super optimistic about them. We'll see exactly where it goes. When we come back, we'll put a bow on the show next on Mac and Q.
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10: So-called superagers, they are an enviable segment of the population. People who are older than 80, whose brains function like someone a fraction of their age. It's true, a lot of these people have genetics on their side, but more and more research is bearing out the idea that people who practice good brain health also slow their cognitive decline. Dr. Richard Isaacson, a pioneer in the Alzheimer's space, told us that, quote, his studies have found lifestyle changes including diet, exercise, reducing stress and optimizing sleep, along with managing vascular risk factors with certain medications, can actually help grow brain areas and also reduce telltale signs of Alzheimer's, such as tau tangles and amyloid plaques. What else helps? Staying social, surrounding yourself with family and friends, and maybe even volunteering for a real sense of purpose. I'm Dr. Sanjay Gupta, helping you live a better life.
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0: A lot of different topics today. We hit graduation for fifth graders, preschoolers, anything less than high school or college. We hit that. A lot of good conversation there. Being a dad, basically. Talking about how to handle that. It's not like there's a blueprint. I kind of agree with Cole. Like, you know, you're kind of doing what you should, but also like there needs to be some type of incentivization. Like, keep going. See, you keep going. You do this. Like, I kind of see both sides of it. Certainly not overwhelmingly supportive of getting giant Super Bowl rings for winning three games in Homewood in a baseball tournament over the weekend. But what do I know? Not necessarily on board with that. And also, you know, maybe I'm old school. I don't think you need a chain to tell everybody that you just intercepted the pass. I intercepted the pass, so I'm happy that I did that for my team.
1: Are you not, you're not big on the turnover gimmicks?
0: Not really been my thing. No.
1: Well, never really turnover slot machine to UNLV.
0: Never really been my thing. But like, I don't need
2: it. Like you mentioned it before, it's social media. It's not for you. You know you got it. Correct. Everyone else needs to know that you got it.
0: Yes. Yeah. No, it's like, how can we make it extra special so I can go viral? That's the key, which I'm not a social media user. So I don't understand that world. It's not my thing. I don't get it. Like, living in anonymity is wonderful. All for it. I don't know why people put stuff out there. My kids' faces have never been on social media. Last thing I want to do is like incentivize them with like something else, like on social media. It's not my thing. I'm not judging. It's just not my thing. So all for every other way. But yeah, like if Vince takes the trash out, he gets a point. In our family, we have incentivization built in. So like, I'm not against it at all.
1: Right.
0: But like social media world, like got to have that viral moment that, you know, that chain is cool. It's good. It makes you look cool. It makes the school look cool. Like, I get it. Doesn't bother me too bad. We also talked a little bit about what's going on at LSU basketball. Talked a little bit about the Big Ten. Talked a little bit about LSU. A lot of people think they have a top 10 roster. So you miss any of this stuff, you can always come back to it. And we will probably continue to discuss the LSU roster throughout the next 2 months, man. There's so much still to break down when it comes to these new teams and these new rosters and how much new there is in college football and how fun it's going to be. I think it's going to be great because there's some teams that could have been terrible last year that are great this year. Nobody 2 years ago was talking about Indiana as a college football playoff contender, and yet they made the college football playoff with an 11-1 record. Then they followed up the following year by getting better and winning the national championship. So incredible. Can't wait to see how it all unfolds, but we still have a lot of breaking down to do between now and the end of the year. We also talked a little bit about Brent Sorsby too. So we will continue to update you with everything going on with the Texas Tech quarterback's gambling situation, his eligibility, whether he'll get it, whether he won't. Sounds like June 15th is a day to keep an eye on when it comes to that story. Tomorrow, and we've teased this now for a couple days, the anonymous coach conversation. The anonymous coaches give all these quotes to Athlon Sports every week, every year. And we're going to go through not just this year's, what these anonymous coaches are saying about the teams coming up this season. We're also going to go back to last year's and see who was correct, who was incorrect, and what's the perception of the program from the stabs they're facing on a week-to-week basis. So, very fun show coming up on Thursday.
2: It'll put us at 100 days out.
0: 100 days out tomorrow?
2: From week zero.
1: Yeah.
0: Week zero doesn't count.
2: I'll tell that to the voice guy.
1: Yes,
2: before the top of the hour, it counts.
1: Yes, it does.
2: TCU, they'll be 0-1 or 1-0 afowards.
0: That's fair, but it's in Dublin.
2: Okay, international calories don't count. International games don't count.
0: It's true. It's like a vacation with a football game.
2: Yeah.
0: That's what it is.
1: Just throw a football game in there.
0: Yeah, just toss a football game in there. Any reaction on the Twitter, land, text land?
1: Oh, yeah. Somebody said, if anything is an accomplishment, everything is an obstacle.
0: I don't hate that thought process.
1: Right.
0: I can get on board with that.
1: That's
0: philosophical. I can get on board with that. But it'll be fun. Look, we'll update you on graduations this week. My son's graduating first grade on Friday.
1: They have an actual graduation?
0: No.
1: Okay. Well, he's just getting promoted.
0: He might get a point, though, in the house. You know what I mean? Three-man front's next.
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31: Tonight is a huge game for Oklahoma City star guard, two-time MVP, Shai Gilgeous-Alexander. SGA received the second MVP before Game 1 against the Spurs, and then Victor Wembanyama very much outplayed him in that game. And if SGA has another subpar game and Wemby's awesome and the Spurs win, I think we are all going to say already Wemby's better than SGA. I'm Nick Costos.
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0: is 10 o'clock. Welcome in. This is Three Man Front on Jocks. Pat Landrum, Molly Conrad, the whole gang back together on this Wednesday. Hope everyone's Wednesday has started off on a nice note. We've got plenty of SEC baseball that we will follow and talk about throughout the day as a big day. And we predicted it yesterday, Landrum, that because of the fact that that first game was so long between Ole Miss and Missouri, that kind of backlogged everything for the rest of the day. So it was a late night at the Hoover Met. And unfortunately, the weather forecast does not look like it's going to cooperate very well for the rest of the week, but that is very typical for the SEC baseball tournament in Hoover.
1: No, it's just baseball this time of year, and especially in the Southeast, no matter where you have it. And yesterday was a great opening round. We got competitive baseball. And if you've been in a cave this year, just say you went into the cave like an Aaron Rodgers darkness retreat. You look at the schedule today and you think, wow, this is a really good slate of baseball. Not that it's not, but some of the teams, some of the matchups haven't had the seasons that they've had in the recent past.
0: No, and you give LSU credit. You know, we had Sean Fox on the program yesterday from Sports Talk 97.7 down in Ruston, Louisiana, and he was talking about, hey, LSU gets on a run a couple of days, which is good for the LSU baseball fans because they were out there in mass on Monday. Good crowd last night for the LSU game. So they survive as they upset Oklahoma last night 6-2. So they will play the Auburn Tigers tonight. So that should be a lively atmosphere, the final game of the night.
1: Yeah, I would think so. And these are two teams, and you mentioned Auburn's schedule, and this was the year that they didn't draw LSU, and LSU wasn't typical LSU. But LSU, when it comes to postseason, we know that they can catch that magic, catch that lightning in a bottle. We've seen it before. And I think for Butch Thompson and talking to Jason Caldwell yesterday, who's going to be on the broadcast, and saying, no, Auburn, make no mistake about it, Auburn is coming in poised to try to win this tournament. They're not coming in and going through the motions. So it'll be interesting to see how the pitching works out.
0: Yeah, we will follow that. The first game is already underway, so we'll keep you posted there as the Missouri Tigers taking on Mississippi State. The next game will be Vandy, Florida, Tennessee, Arkansas. Then the late night cap will be LSU and Auburn. The weather forecast, 84 to 88 degrees for the rest of the week. Daily risk of a passing shower or thunderstorm. Most of the showers will come between 2 and 10 o'clock. And the coverage is expected to be a little bit higher on Friday and over the weekend. So need to try to get as much baseball in as we can at the Hoover Met.
1: I was talking to, and I told you about it, a business owner there in Hoover that in the proximity, it's pretty close to the Met. And one thing that he was certainly happy about is LSU punching that ticket last night, got the text this morning, and he said that's always good
0: that's
1: for
0: good.
1: Business.
0: That's really good.
1: The exception being now that we've gone to single elimination, some of the businesses and getting some of the feedback, like Ole Miss, for example, yesterday and losing that opening game, you know, a lot of the Ole Miss fans, if they win, they're booking the room for at least another night. They're going out and they're spending money. Instead, I think a lot of those folks went back to the Magnolia State. So everybody kind of adjusting. But, hey, we added more teams for the SEC tournament. Why not for the college football playoff?
0: Why not?
1: More games.
0: Session one yesterday drew 6,748. Second session, 7,617. Total attendance so far in 2026, 28,730, which means average of 7,183 per game. And that, no doubt, will increase big time over the next 24 to 48 hours because Auburn plays tonight. Alabama and Conrad Van Order will be in attendance tomorrow night as they will have the nightcap.
1: Let's go around the room over under. Let's just say, what's your estimated start time for Auburn and LSU? Just not knowing what the weather's going to do, what these games, how they're going to play out.
0: I'm going to say 9:15.
2: It's going to be like 8:45, a little more optimistic.
1: I'm more with Pat. I think it's going to be a long day. 9:30.
0: Mm-hmm. 9:30 for you?
1: Yep.
3: I was going to go about 9.
1: Okay.
0: So Conrad's the most optimistic.
2: I'm trying.
1: No, he's coming back. That glass is half full after being there in the Caribbean.
2: I'm in good spirits.
1: Yes. It did look like the Caribbean. You had one of those nice days.
2: It was beautiful, yeah.
0: Coming up on the show today, Brian Edwards will join the show, someone that Conrad did not go see.
1: Again? Come on, man.
0: I mean, he's literally miles away from Brian's house.
1: That was more for the show, not for Conrad, just to go down there, olive branch. Hey, Brian, good to see you, man.
2: Well, I told y'all, if Chinny Lou came back, I was not going to go and listen to his pandering about the Florida Gators basketball program.
1: Understandable.
2: Yeah, I don't need that. It's my vacation. It's my happy place. I don't need that.
1: Okay.
0: Brett Noseworthy, good friend of the program. He'll join the show at 11:30 from WHBQ Radio in Memphis. We are going to spend a good bit of time today talking about the comments from the Iowa State Athletics Director. And my goodness gracious, so many people around the country, they've got thoughts on it. Brett is a great football historian. He is someone that we value his opinion on. So we'll kind of get into that conversation with him. And of course, we will undoubtedly ask him about Lane Kiffin's comments about the University of Mississippi. Also at 12:30, Pete Mundo, who is a talk show host in Kansas City, Missouri. He also runs Heartland College Sports. This is the number one Big 12 website. We will talk to him about Jamie Pollard's comments and what could be next in regards to a potential split between the SEC, the Big Ten, and the rest of college sports. Speaking of the Big Ten meetings going on in Southern California, Tony Petitti had an opportunity to sit down with media late last night. And in this conversation with the media, he estimated that eliminating the P4 championship games, in which we have talked about a good bit, could cost around $200 million in value for all the leagues. That's just not one league. That's for everyone if you were to dissolve those championship games.
1: Is that including power? Is that including non-Power 4?
0: He says Power 4 championship games. Power 4. That would be a $200 million hit in the pocketbook. The home CFP gates, according to Petitti, would generate roughly $80 million. So then there's a $120 million shortfall. He thinks the media rights sponsorship piece is still undetermined, but he believes that they could make some money up from that standpoint. But the math equation that everyone in college sports is trying to figure out is, how do you recoup that $200 million from cutting the conference games? How much total can you get effectively by slapping a CFP logo on a upper or mid-level bowl game? ESPN has says they don't want 14. They don't want to lose the SEC championship game. That's a huge moneymaker for Disney and the ESPN network. Petitti said the Big Ten is all in on 24. This is a direct quote. We've had zero conversation about 16. End of quote. He also was quoted as saying, when you go to 24, you unlock a lot of really good ideas and a lot of really good opportunities. End of quote. That's an obvious reference to the Big Ten and the SEC scheduling arrangement, which we had heard about a couple years ago. This is when the Big Ten and the SEC were actually talking to each other. That was down in New Orleans when they had that conclave down in the Crescent City.
1: Yeah.
0: As we all know, that Petitti came from Major League Baseball. That is his background. He pointed to everyone last night that in Major League Baseball, he never had to convince people that having more people in the playoff race was a good thing, because baseball playoffs, they have expanded over the course of the last 10 to 15 years with an extra wild card game, and they keep adding more. And so he was trying to point out, hey, Major League Baseball teams, those franchises, they're like, hey, absolutely, let's go.
1: Well, that's kind of been my point all along, and I hate to say it, but I agree with Tony Petitti. That's the way I've seen it. It's been more inventory. It's going to actually increase value. Now, I'm open to hearing the other side. In my opinion, really doesn't matter when it comes to what decision is going to be made. But no, I think what he's saying is very plausible. It makes sense.
0: So here comes the criticisms of the 16-team format. He says he doesn't think the economics of a 16-team field are feasible because conference championship games would likely be still eliminated. And he didn't think the playoff games would compensate for the lost revenue. He said he only sees two ways a 16-team playoff would work. All 16 teams play the first round with no buys, and that decreases the motivation to play in a conference championship game without the winner having a bye. Or he said the bracket could feature the top two teams earning first-round buys, and the number 16 would face number 13, number 15, and 14, etc. Petitti touted a really strong collaboration with SEC Commissioner Greg Sankey. He says, we work really well together, but don't always agree. Petitti expects Sankey will get feedback from the ADs in Destin next week, and then they'll talk about the CFP later. Petitti said that if Sankey were to agree to a 24-team field, it could be implemented in time for the 2027 season. So he's very optimistic that if he can get Greg Sankey and the SEC on board, they can turn this thing around pretty quickly. Interesting enough, do you remember the criticism that the SEC had last year when they were handing out booklets about the strength of SEC schedule. Remember that? Yeah. And everybody around college football, they start going crazy about it. Well, their own media marketing guy for the Big Ten Conference, he's Deputy Commissioner Kerry Kinney. He met with the media last night, and he pointed out, and he said 80 different teams would have made the playoffs dating back to 2014 if you had a 24-team playoff as opposed to the four, and then the expansion, obviously, to 12 last year. So he points that out in regards to 80 different teams. So I went back and I looked. Out of those 80 different teams, there were two teams that would have made 12 playoffs. 12. Would you like to guess which two teams would make all 12 of the college football playoff? It had expanded to 24 back in 2014.
1: Bama, Georgia.
2: Alabama and Ohio State.
0: Bama and Ohio State. They would have made all 12. One school would have made it 11 times.
1: Georgia.
0: Clemson.
1: Georgia.
0: Next is Georgia and Notre Dame at 10. Oklahoma, 9. Oregon, Utah, LSU, Michigan, 8.
1: Oh, Utah.
0: How about that? Mm-hmm. Southern Cal, Penn State would make it 7 times. Ole Miss, Iowa, Oklahoma State, and Texas, 6 times. Florida, Florida State, Tennessee, Washington, and North Carolina State, 5 times.
2: That's a curveball.
3: Wow.
0: Baylor, TCU, Mississippi State.
1: Think how many coaches still have jobs if this thing's in place.
0: Michigan State, Missouri, Wisconsin, Auburn, Northwestern, Miami, BYU, all making it 4 times.
2: Say Northwestern?
0: Northwestern. Mississippi State would make it 4 times.
2: Yeah, they did make it back-to-back.
1: Northwestern was perennial powers in the Big Ten West.
0: These teams, would, have made, these teams would have made it 3 times. Arizona, Boise, Louisville, Stanford, Houston, Texas A&M, Iowa State, Cincinnati, Indiana.
1: Stanford, that was the McCaffrey years, right?
0: Mm-hmm.
1: Okay.
2: It's funny that Texas A&M's that low on the list, though. I can't lie.
0: These teams would have made it twice.
1: Any way you frame it.
2: Yeah, exactly.
0: Kansas State, Georgia Tech, Arizona State, North Carolina, Navy, Temple, Colorado.
1: Wait, whoa. Go back.
0: Temple.
1: Like Philadelphia Temple.
0: Correct.
2: It wouldn't have been the last couple of years.
3: No.
0: Temple would have made it.
1: Matt Rhule, congratulations.
0: Twice.
3: Woo!
1: There you go. You playoff claim coach. It. You claim it.
0: Colorado 2, West Virginia 2, Virginia Tech 2, Pitt 2, Central Florida 2, Washington State 2, Memphis 2.
1: Central Florida, would that have been a Scott Frost credit? Would that have been a Heupel credit or potentially a
0: gosh? Don't know.
1: Okay. Doesn't matter. Frost, UCF, right? Congratulations. Well, they won the parade.
2: They won one national championship, so.
1: Pat was there.
2: That was 1 year.
0: Kentucky, 2. Syracuse, 2. Virginia, 2. Louisiana, 2.
1: Wait. Okay.
2: Oh, Billy.
1: Billy Napier.
2: Mm-hmm.
0: Oregon State, 2. Tulane, 2. South Carolina, 2. SMU, 2. UCLA, 2. And the following teams would have had one bid to the college football playoff, if it had been 24. Western Michigan, Fresno, Minnesota, App State, Coastal Carolina, San Jose State, Tulsa, Wake Forest, Arkansas, San Diego State, Troy, Liberty, Illinois, Army, UNLV, Texas Tech, Vandy, and James Madison.
1: What you just laid out there is, in my mind, very similar to what we've seen from the NCAA basketball tournament.
0: 80 different schools.
1: Think about baseball.
0: Would have made the playoffs dating back to 2014. Sorry, Molly, your Nebraska Cornhuskers did not make a 2014 playoff.
3: I wasn't expecting them to.
1: Dadgummit.
0: That's pretty amazing. Yeah. Mississippi State would have made it 4 times and Nebraska 0.
2: But next year.
1: We're going to push it out to 30. 30 by 30.
3: Nebraska still would not be in the picture.
1: Yeah. You never know.
0: Louisiana would have made it 2 times. Louisiana.
1: Ooh la la.
0: 2 times. Memphis, 2 times.
1: Temple.
0: So the Big Ten is laying the groundwork for more pressure to be applied towards the SEC for next weekend.
1: But does a college football playoff, when you gave all those different names, that kind of mirrors what we get in the NCAA tournament with how many different teams and college baseball with all the baseball regionals?
2: Yeah, there's a lot.
1: How many good stories we've seen? But maybe college football needs to be different, more selective.
2: The money argument's a good one. That was the one that when we were talking about this morning, it's like, I can't really push back on. Now, we don't know exactly what the numbers would be, but that would be maybe the most feasible is got to find a way to recoup the money from conference championship games. You got to go to 24 to make that happen. Well, can't really argue against that. You got to make money.
1: Well, yeah, you preface all of this by we don't know what that equation looks like.
2: No,
1: so if it doesn't make business sense, obviously it's not a good idea, but I find it hard to believe that they can't monetize more teams in a college football playoff format.
2: No, you're right.
0: Well, it just depends. First off, we know that ESPN does not want to pay for more than 14
1: right.
0: in a college football playoff. Fox is willing to interject and probably bid on something. But then the question is, how are you going to make up $120 million or at least $80 million if you lose these conference championship games? Because these first round games between a San Jose State and a Louisiana is not going to draw eyeballs or people wanting to buy advertising to watch that.
1: Yeah.
0: It's just not going to happen. So you got
1: I don't have the answer. Because you're right. I'd watch it.
0: I mean, you give
1: maybe
0: up.
1: Maybe not for long.
0: You give up a Big Ten or an SEC championship game that draws, like, probably one, two, or three of the highest viewing audiences in all of college football. You punt that for a first-round game?
1: No, I mean, you can't.
0: That I mean, it's the equivalent of a first four game in Dayton. People will watch, but it's not going to have tremendous numbers.
2: No, you're right.
1: Yeah, this model cannot lose money. It's got to make money. And if it's not enough to really blink at, then just keep it the same.
2: I agree with that. It's got to be big money coming in to make it worth it.
1: But with Petitti saying, look, we don't have to move right now. We can stay at 12, but he's dead set against 16. I just keep going back to, we're going to get to 24. How long are you going to stand on that hill?
2: So do we really think you couldn't do 16 and keep the conference or championship games?
1: Maybe you could.
2: It's only two more games.
1: You know, Greg Sankey is – Tony Petitti is one thing, but Greg Sankey's going to have to convince his own coaches, athletic directors, chancellors in his own conference when they get down to Destin and why 24 is a bad idea, because he's got coaches that have said, yeah, they're open to the 24.
0: Yeah, it's going to be up to the presidents and the chancellors whether Greg Sankey will be able to continue that conversation with them to make them believe that the conference will be better off financially if they were to lose the SEC championship game. And I got a feeling right now that answer would be no.
1: Yeah, put up the model. Let's get out the PowerPoint. Show me how staying at 12 is better.
2: Can we go back to 8 conference games? No? Oh, okay.
1: Yeah.
2: Going to be a tough sell then.
0: I mean, because ultimately the presidents...
1: Let's go to friendlies.
0: Just want to remind everybody next week, you're going to hear a lot of speeches. And I just my disclaimer, please understand that ultimately it's the presidents, on the advice from their athletic directors, they will meet with Sankey and they will decide the conference future. Yes, football coaches, they have a seat, they listen, but at the end of the day, it's the presidents and chancellors that make the policies. So you're going to hear basketball coaches, you're going to hear football coaches. They will rant and they will rave. But at the end of the day, you've got 2 to 3 chancellors and presidents that carry the biggest sticks when it comes to this conference. And who?
1: Keenum would be the first, right?
0: That's a big one. So is the president at the University of Georgia. Those are 2 big ones.
1: Have they offered their position on a potential 24 yet? I haven't seen it.
0: So, obviously, this is a fluid situation, and it'll be a lot of fun next week for those that are in attendance. And
1: you know it'd be fun for the guy that's coming in and or the lady that's filling up the water, refreshing all the pastries there that morning for that breakout session. And you're going in, and some of the conversations you're hearing between the coaches before Sankey addresses the room after their 5-minute break. You imagine? I mean, you can. You've been down there. You used to put the glass up to the door.
0: Back then, you really didn't even have to do that. You just literally stand up next to the door and you could hear everything that was going on. Times have changed.
2: I have a little bit of experience in the food industry. Buy me a waiter outfit and I'll weasel my way in there and then I can be the mole.
1: You could do it.
2: Yeah. And I'll report back all the good stuff.
1: No, but you know what would happen? Lane Kiffin would go, wait, you're the guy from that Puerto Rico video.
2: I bet he was a big fan of that. You're right.
1: I bet he was. Mm. You were shirtless and on the beach.
0: When we come back, we will get into Jamie Pollard's comments And what's the feasibility of really, honestly, the Big Ten and the SEC splitting away to do their own thing? We'll get into that. We will talk some college baseball. We'll give you an update.
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16: You know, one of the weirder things I've seen on social media lately is parents feeding their babies butter, like whole sticks of butter. They swear that it helps them feel fuller after meals and get a good night's sleep, among other things. There's actually something to this. You know, butter is full of fat, which a rapidly growing infant needs, but eating butter all the time results in, quote, boxing out other important nutrients they need as well. Spokesperson for the Academy of Nutrition and Dietetics told us she recommends half a teaspoon to a teaspoon melted and then added to a puree. Or as they get older, you can drizzle oil or melted butter over cooked vegetables, she told us. We never say just give butter by itself, and it's not the only source of fat she would recommend. Avocados, hummus, fish, they are great sources of fat as well. And also, great foods to introduce. I'm Dr. Sanjay Gupta, helping you live a better life.
0: Yeah. Visit roadto26.com.

0: 1024 three-man front. We continue here on this Wednesday. SEC baseball tournament action already underway. Great crowd out at the Hoover Met right now. Mississippi State fell behind Missouri, the surprise team yesterday. They eliminated the Ole Miss Rebels. Missouri scratches first pat, 1-0. And then something we saw a lot in the first game yesterday. Long ball for Mississippi State. Three-run dinger. It's Bulldogs up 3-1 early.
1: Oh, it's the second home run of the day already. Mizzou hit a solo shot in the top of the first. So, yeah, we had six home runs yesterday in game one, and we've already got two, and we're in the second inning.
0: 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When Sammy answers the phone, you tell him,

0: Do they have a beef or something? Am I missing something here?
1: No, I think Tom Izzo is just at the point in his career, he's just calling the crap where he sees it.
0: I mean, I like it. I just didn't know if they had like a past of
2: no, because he said he was going to call Scott Drew. Remember?
1: Yep.
2: He was pissed off.
0: Oh yeah, you're right.
2: No, I mean he's been consistent. I mean,
1: we can go back several years with a handshake.
2: Yeah, I mean he's Tom Izzo's Tom Izzo.
0: Hopefully, he told Michigan State they can never hire Nate Oates.
2: So I'm gonna have to clean this. Retires. I'm gonna have to clean this next one up. The Field of 68's Jeff Goodman, he tweeted the following: one top 20 head coach to the Field of 68 on LSU's Will Wade. Quote: you're being an idiot blank hole for the sake of being an idiot blank hole. What you're doing is effing it up for everyone else. End of quote.
0: Yes.
1: Dun, dun, dun, ah.
0: Well, my point this morning was, unless I missed something, there's what, three guys on that roster? Maybe there's four now. Wouldn't you want to spend your time and your resources on bringing in guys you know could actually play for you? Because you don't have a full, you don't have a starting rotation.
2: Well, they feel pretty confident that whatever judge they're going to get in front of, a parish judge, that it's going to be okay. That they're going to be given whatever they need to get done, and
1: so
2: they will be eligible.
1: This is a great example of what Tom Izzo said. This is a great example of what Trey Wallace, where coaches are doing eye rolls or things that we hear from coaches that sometimes necessarily we can't say on the air. Tom Izzo just said it all, because that's what a lot of coaches are saying right now.
2: But I love the Goodman thing from a top 20 head coach. Talking about Will Wade, you're being an idiot blank hole for the sake of being an idiot blank hole. What you're doing is effing it up for everyone else, end of quote. Top 20 head coach to Jeff Goodman from the Field of 68.
0: I mean, is there a path for this to actually be approved for his eligibility? Because this is the same thing as the Bediako situation.
1: Wouldn't it be great if it was Nate Oates that gave him that comment?
0: That would be good, wouldn't it?
2: May have. Lawsuits will need to be filed. Eligibility status will need to be granted by a judge before the addition. And also the EuroLeague star, Yam Madar, who we talked to Sean Fox about, who says that he's making between $4 and $5 million. To be on the roster for LSU.
1: Slam bam. Thank you, Yam.
0: The 25-year-old kid is making $4 to $5 million?
2: That is correct. That's what we were told.
1: He's not going to take a pay cut to come over here and play.
2: Yeah.
1: Have to go to class? Are you kidding?
0: The funniest part of that is that he was drafted in 2020.
1: Oh, if you think that's funny, there's some... check out some rosters for next year. Now, they might not have been drafted in the NBA, but... see how far some of those careers go back.
2: Well, it just goes back to the fact, just because you can do something doesn't mean you need to do it, because LSU is signing a bunch of pros to fill out a basketball roster that they're having a problem that Will Wade can't go and get anybody else.
0: Wild.
1: Well,
2: but that's what they signed up for.
1: If he continues to fill out this roster, he dang sure better win.
2: And what did Sean tell us said? That next year it's trending that the average roster age for this basketball team could be what?
1: Like 29.
2: No, he said
1: 23,
0: 24. For LSU.
1: Mm-hmm. Average, yep.
2: Yep.
0: These are grown men.
1: How old is Diabate? He's got to be, what, 21, 22?
0: I would get, something like that. Cause, this will be his fourth year of college.
2: Because the Yam Madar, he turns 26 in December. So he will be playing for LSU, and he'll have his 26th birthday.
0: That's older than cheddar bacon lasagna. That's tough to do.
1: And he's from, where's he from? Israel? Where?
2: Yes.
0: Yeah.
2: He's Israeli.
1: He might have already served like 4 years of military.
2: Yeah.
0: Well, and they got another guy that committed to him, last night, that's from, he was drafted by the Cavs last year, number 58 overall. I'm not even going to try to pronounce his name.
1: Come on. It's always fun.
0: Salu Niang?
1: Yeah.
0: But he apparently committed to LSU last night. The graphics crack me up, because instead of, the transfer graphics like Georgia to Alabama or Tennessee to Auburn, it's the Cleveland Cavaliers logo to the LSU Tigers logo.
2: That's funny.
1: Half of his staff is going to be translators and financial planners.
2: Jamie Pollard's comments. We'll get into that next on Three Man Front.

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8: We are finally starting to learn more things we can do to keep our brains sharp as we age. A lot of people think crossword puzzles or Sudoku might do the trick, but the science doesn't really bear that out. What one recent study found, though, was that a certain type of brain training seems to have a significant impact on cognition as we get older. It wasn't memory or even problem-solving tasks that moved the needle. It was an interactive computerized game that tested the ability to recognize two separate images in faster and faster sequences. It's what we call a task of divided attention, in which you don't have a conscious strategy on how to improve. That's according to the study's lead author. You're just trying to do the best you can to figure out how to divide your attention. Now, the game in this study was called Double Decision. If you want to find it and try it out yourself. I'm Dr. Sanjay Gupta, helping you live a better life.
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12: So the two big stories over the last 24 hours in college sports is obviously the Big Ten meetings going on out west, talking about an expansion of the college football playoffs to 24 teams, and also Jamie Pollard. I got a little bit more of a backdrop of the athletics director at Iowa State. We talked about those comments yesterday on the show. We're going to let you hear those comments. Also, I want to point out that he was asked a direct question, and what you're about to hear is his answer to the question. This was not Jamie Pollard getting in front of a bunch of microphones and deciding to get up on a bully pulpit and start preaching about what needs to be done in college sports. I want to be fair. He was asked a question and he answered it.
13: And appreciate that.
12: Yeah. So this is not him deciding that, okay, well, I decided, I woke up this morning, I'm pissed off at the world, and I'm going to go after the Big Ten and the SEC. That's not what happened. He was asked a question, a direct question. This was his answer.
4: It's frustrating because collectively the four conferences created the CSC, and we spent a lot of money. The four commissioners spent a lot of money creating the CSC. And so then to have two of the conferences not want to adhere to it is perplexing to me, because then it's like, well, why did we spend the money? If you didn't want rules, then why did you create this entity? That's what's frustrating to me. The same people that say they want rules only want rules if they don't apply to them. I mean, I said it 3 years ago. Let them break away. I would turn it around and say we should break away from them. Let them go, you know, but they have to go in all their sports and see how fun it is to play baseball and softball and track when it's just the 20 of you, you know, and that's what I think we should do. But I'm one person, and, you know, that's probably a little more draconian, but that's how I feel about it. Like, let's quit talking about it. Quit threatening. Go do it. But if you're going to do it, you don't get to just do it in football and then keep all your other sports with us. No, take them all. See how fun it is.
12: That was Jamie Pollard's answering to a question about the CSC and the future of college sports. Chris Williams, who covers Iowa State for the Cyclones Fanatics website. Matter of fact, they're the ones that had the original audio that kind of broke the story. He went on our good friend David Smoke's program out in Waco, Texas, 365 Sports. And this is what he told David Smoke last night on their program when it comes to Jamie Pollard, and a little bit of context of where Jamie was coming from.
11: I think that Jamie's challenging them, saying, like, you need us more than you think. And I think he's also saying, I think they're just tired of it. The posturing, the bully pulpit that those two leagues stand on every offseason. We get to Memorial Day, and this is the thing. And it does get old. I think he's saying you have to do it in all sports. Well, what is your NCAA tournament going to look like? And we all know the type of payday that is for everybody. I mean, that thing's ruined if this would happen, right? Like, in so again, like, I don't necessarily think he's saying, like, this would be the best thing for Iowa State University. I think this is just a guy who's been doing this a really long time, who's tired of the posturing. It's moved to something that he doesn't even recognize anymore, and he's fed up with it, and I can't say that I blame him.
13: Yeah, from that side, I actually agree. If just looking at it, and that's what I try to do, is put myself in the shoes of someone from the Big 12. And, no, it's right, because eventually, whether it's I'm unhappy with this job, I don't like my job, or, you know what, you don't make me happy anymore, I'm going to leave one day. And then finally the other person says, you know what, go. Just go. I'm tired of dealing with this, tired of the threats, tired of wondering what it's going to look like. We keep coming back to this impasse every single year. Just go. Now, the flip side of that is, how many of his colleagues from the Big 12 and the ACC are sitting there quietly going, hey, Jamie, no, this doesn't work. Because I would love to see the presentation on how this works and how the Big 12 is better in the scenario he just laid out. I don't think it does.
12: Well, I kind of put pen to paper, because, I mean, I did spend a lot of time last night kind of diving into, because I think this is a very perplexing proposal. And so I started looking at it, and I immediately started thinking about trickle-down economics. For those that do not know what trickle-down economics is, I'm about to give you a little lesson. ESPN and Fox, they pay the Big 12 $380 million combined a year. That number obviously would likely drop dramatically, leaving the Big 12 schools struggling to compete for elite recruits and potentially forcing athletic departments to cut sports altogether. That's the first thing, because nobody in their right mind is going to pay them collectively $380 million.
13: When the perception, and it's clear that the two best conferences in all of America have broken away and is the better product. This is where, Jamie, we have to start thinking.
4: Well, and I think we all understand that, maybe not immediately, but talking about them in the ACC, probably the top, couple of teams from those, or programs from those conferences would then get an invite. Hey, why don't y'all come join us in the SEC, Big Ten, whatever the super conference is. And so then whatever you have left that is making money,
14: one of those schools would probably say, yeah, we're going to go with them too.
12: Yeah, see, that's down my list of things. The next thing to me was Big 12 players. Think about this for a second. You would likely see those NFL draft value for those players. That's going to take a major hit. And the reason why is because week in and week out, you are not playing strong competition. And so NFL folks are going to look at it, and basically you're going to be like FCS guys, or you're going to be non-Power 4 like guys.
14: And you don't have a chance to go to maybe a CFP and have a great couple of games. And
12: correct.
14: Yeah.
12: The third thing to me, recruiting. Recruits follow exposure, money, and championship access.
13: No doubt.
12: And you don't get any of that.
14: Yep.
12: If there's no SEC or Big Ten. And finally, going to your point, powerful brands in the Big 12 with any type of national value whatsoever, they will be targeted by the SEC and the Big Ten, because I ultimately think that if this is something that is serious, both leagues are going to get to 20 teams, okay? Means the Big Ten needs two teams. They're going to grab Virginia, and they're going to somehow talk Notre Dame into finally coming into a conference. That's 20. Mm-hmm. SEC, they go grab North Carolina, Clemson, FSU, and Miami. That's their 20. Everybody else sit and spin. That's it. 40 mm-hmm. schools, and those are the biggest names in college football, period. Big Ten's got 20, SEC's got 20, Notre Dame's part of the Big Ten. There you go, play ball.
14: I don't disagree with that.
13: Yeah, I mean.
12: But it all starts with that $380 million that you are currently getting per year collectively from ESPN and Fox Television. How diluted would that become? Not to mention the fact that don't you think that the Pac-12, don't you think that the Mountain West and the MAC and everybody else, the Sun Belt and the American Athletic Conference, don't you think that they would be more than willing to jump up and take the Big 12 spot on any of these schedules?
14: Yes.
12: From the Big Ten or the SEC?
13: And while your member institutions right now in the Big 12 are telling Brett Yormark, oh, yeah, we're solid, let's do this, the first opportunity, that first phone call, where do you think they're going?
12: Mm-hmm.
13: They're going to do exactly what Texas and Oklahoma did. Sayonara.
12: When we come back on Three Man Front, Brian Edwards will join us. Talk a little
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7: A better life with Dr. Sanjay Gupta.
8: In recent years, scientists have really dialed up the urgency to understand PFAS, sometimes referred to as forever chemicals because of how long they take to break down. The latest study found these chemicals may be aging men in their 50s and 60s a bit faster than men who are younger or older or women of any age. Experts we talked to said the accumulation of PFAS may lower testosterone levels in men, impair sperm quality, and increase risks of testicular and kidney cancer. Women, it seems, just seem to be able to clear PFAS faster. Now, whether you're a man or a woman, trying to limit your exposure is a great idea. Three ways to do that. Filter your drinking water. 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I'm Dr. Sanjay Gupta, helping you live a better life.
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12: Getting a lot of great text messages. We will get to your text messages at the top of the hour. 205-834-9450. Many of you chiming in on a myriad of topics, including Jamie Pollard's comments, Big Ten's feelings, and also some things that's been going on in Washington, D.C. this week in regards to potential boycotts and things of that nature of Southern schools. So we will get into all of that at 11 o'clock. Joins us each and every Wednesday at this time from Vegas Insider, MajorWager.com. Our main man, Brian Edwards, joins us here on Three Man Front. Brian, a little disappointed you and Conrad once again. This is like the fifth trip for him down to Florida. I'm beginning to think there is a rub going on between you and Conrad because he did not call you.
13: What'd he do? Was he weird, Brian? Was he weird with you? You can talk to us.
0: You know, so I saw that on social media yesterday, and it looked like my beach water, and he's out there dancing, and I'm like, wow, did he come down again and not holler at me?
12: Yeah.
14: Brian, this is exactly what I told them. I said, if Chinny Lou comes back, because y'all are already rolling it down there in Florida, I can't go and listen to Brian brag about Florida basketball. So it was Chinny Lou. That's what the straw that broke the camel's back for me. I'm sorry.
0: Did he decide to come back this morning? I haven't seen it.
12: No, he's just predicting that it's going to happen.
14: It's going to happen.
0: Oh, okay.
14: Y'all get everything you want and more.
13: This is Conrad actually getting your hopes up.
12: Yeah.
13: He's wanted to see the stomp on your heart.
0: Maybe trip number six, I'll get a ring and we'll drink a beer. Maybe. But when I saw that yesterday, I thought it was from, a previous trip.
12: No. The first thing I asked him when he called me when he got back, I said, hey, did you go hang out with Brian? He said, no, I ain't calling him. I was like, whoa, take it easy, man.
13: First of all, Florida basketball is a thing of the past. LSU is the new cool thing, right?
12: Yeah. It's Will Wade.
0: We're still months away from football season. So, I mean, come on. You're not going to be down here in the winter during basketball season, bud.
14: Yeah, I'm saying far away.
0: Right.
12: All right. Hey, let's talk some NBA playoffs because, my goodness gracious, man, if for someone like me that does not follow the 82-game schedule during the regular season, this has been some compelling stuff. So far in the playoffs, has it been well for you? Things have gone good?
0: No, not really.
12: But see, you're honest, and I appreciate that. You could have come on here and said, guys, I'm killing it. But no, you're being honest.
0: Well, so on Monday, I had OKC's team total over, which was a miracle win in the Layden double overtime, and I had OKC. So those were two bad picks. I was fortunate to go 1-1. Last night, I had three great picks. I had Donovan Mitchell over 26.5 points. That was an easy winner with he had it like mid fourth quarter. I had the Cleveland Cavaliers plus 6.5. So what was I ahead of the number by 28.5 points with like 7.5 minutes left? Loser. And then I had under 218, which barely went over late in overtime. Loser. So I should have gone 3-0, but went 1-2. So last night hurt. That stunk. I mean, you're up 28.5 points to the number with 7 minutes and change left. That's as bad as it gets.
13: That's my frustration with the NBA. And it was when I played NBA games for entertainment purposes only. But 28 points with 7 minutes ago. Come on. Really? I know we're all pros here.
0: Whew, that was brutal. Yeah. Think about, I didn't have the under in game one of OKC, but that game did not go over until the second overtime. Like, that under survived the first OT two nights ago with the Spurs Thunder. So if you've had the under back-to-back nights, you probably want to quit gambling.
12: Well, tonight, the San Antonio Spurs, they're a +7 tonight against OKC. So let's talk about the Spurs. I know this is a little fun fact for you. Probably did not know this, but I have been to more San Antonio Spurs game, probably next to my beloved St. Louis Cardinals. I've been to more San Antonio Spurs game than any other sports franchise.
13: Because you were childhood friends with Vinny Del Negro.
12: No, I was good friends with George Gervin and Artis Gilmore back in the old days.
13: Yeah, that was Artis and George. I forgot.
12: Yep. The Del Negro and those folks, they were well after that. That's when we used to lose every year to a guy named Magic Johnson and Kareem Abdul-Jabbar in the Western Conference Finals.
13: They were pretty good.
12: They were pretty good. So how about the Spurs tonight? You like them, the +7, or you like the other side?
0: So I'm usually a big believer in zigzag theory in game two. And for those unfamiliar, it's just basically the exact opposite result betting-wise from game one. So, in other words, you would go OKC
12: right,
0: if you're going to zigzag here. However, the Spurs have now, you know, Spurs played OKC five times in the regular season, and they beat them four times. So they are now 5-1 against the Thunder this year. Three of those wins have been in OKC. Three of those wins have been by double-digit margins. And they didn't have De'Aaron Fox the other night, and I haven't seen anything if he's participating in a shoot-around yet or if that's been reported. Yet he's questionable tonight, but they might get De'Aaron Fox back tonight. They are now 9-3 in the postseason. Their three losses by margins of 2, 3, and 5, so 10 combined points, and they're catching 6.5 or 7 tonight. I'm not going to zigzag tonight. I got to go Spurs +7.
13: Interesting. As we go to college football really quickly, Texas season win total 9.5. I'm looking at their schedule. Doesn't look crazy, but is this just regular season? Or is this total?
0: It's just regular season. All season win total, just regular season. So CFP or an SEC game would not count. So just the 12 games. I mean, you're talking about a team that's got four guys that could be in the top 15 of the draft. When you talk about Arch, Cam Coleman, Goosby, the offensive tackle, Colin Simmons on the defensive side of the ball. They got a great transfer class, or just the overall recruiting class was, I believe, number, I got it right here, number 2 overall, number 3 transfer, specific. Do I hear the music? Are we up against it?
12: Yeah, go ahead. You're good.
0: Okay, here we go. So, schedule. Heavy favorites in 5 of them. I got them winning those. Smaller favorites in 4 of them. I got them winning those versus Ole Miss being the hardest. Tight lines at LSU, at A&M, and Ohio State at home. I got them going 2-1 there. I think they go 11-1 over 9.5 for Texas.
12: That's big time.
1: Hey there. 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
21: There's something I'd like to talk to you about today, something that's been circulating on the internet that's become a real problem. Deep fake videos of me endorsing products that I've never even heard of and I have no relationship with whatsoever. Let me tell you clearly, these videos are scams. They are designed to take your money. Now, a couple things you should keep in mind. If something sounds too good to be true, it probably is. When you look at these videos, if they don't seem natural, if there's something off about them, the audio or the video, it's probably AI generated. And if you come across something that does pique your interest, see if you can find evidence of it from other sources. I promise you this, if I discover something incredible that you need to know about, I'm going to talk about it somewhere that you can easily find, not on some shady social media site. I'm Dr. Sanjay Gupta, helping you live a better life.
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22: This New York Knicks team has the look and feel of a special squad. 22-point comeback game one of the Eastern Conference Finals last night against Cleveland. Jalen Brunson, a true megastar, leading the team, willing the team to victory. If the Knicks win this series against Cleveland, they'll be underdogs against either Oklahoma City or San Antonio. I would say, count out the New York Knicks at your own risk. I'm Nick Costos.
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27: 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In Dodgers Padre, Shohei Ohtani meets Randy Vasquez. 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

0: Three-man front on jump.
1: It is 11 o'clock. Welcome back in. It's hour number two of three-man front. Whole gang back together after Conrad's trip to Puerto Rico or wherever he went. Is that where you went?
2: Yeah.
1: San Juan? I
2: thought that was pretty clear.
3: No, it looked like Cherokee
1: Beach. Did you play slots in the bus station?
2: Yeah, on my way to Caguas.
3: Did you get by the Barack Obama statue?
2: I did not.
1: I liked in the video you kind of dissed Barack Obama on your little hand gestures. I thought that was funny.
3: Just about the index finger, it didn't. Yeah.
1: Thought that was funny.
2: Just going with the rhythm.
1: I think you're probably going with that 12-inch or 12-ounce courage you got.
2: Well, by what?
3: What did you and Paige do? Did she have a good time?
2: She did. Yeah, no, we had a good time.
3: Did you get the gift that one of our listeners
2: sent? I did, yes, okay. For Paige, yes. Yeah. Thank you good. For that. I will give that to her. But yeah, no, she had a good time. Got to see my dad and stepmom for a few days and hang out with them.
3: So your dad was a professional bowler at one time.
2: He was,
3: did you guys go to Destin Lanes?
2: No, he doesn't bowl anymore.
3: Oh. Sorry.
2: He hurt his wrist.
1: Why didn't you just learn how to bowl with the other hand?
2: That's a good question.
3: You know, and Pat brings that up, but I know a mechanic who was a really good bowler, and somehow a machine, he got three of his digits pinched off.
1: Just learn how to bowl left-handed.
3: He learned how to bowl left-handed.
2: Wait, you know somebody that had that?
3: Yeah, he bowls in our league. He's a really good bowler. Ricky, hope you're doing well.
2: In the ball return.
3: No, it wasn't the ball return. Oh. This wasn't Kingpin where they stick his hand.
2: Yeah, that's what I was saying.
3: No, he's a mechanic. He owns a body shop.
2: Gotcha, and there was an accident, and
3: yeah, he lost his digits.
2: That's impressive.
3: But he learned to bowl left-handed, which is something you should encourage your dad to do.
2: I'll work on that. I'll see if he's interested.
3: Okay.
2: Thank you.
3: Thank you. I appreciate it.
1: We were talking about Tony Petitti in the Big Ten Conference. He sat down with a scrum of reporters there in Southern California last night. He says that they're all in, just like Jim Phillips, PhD, said last week, that it was unanimous in the ACC that everyone in the Big Ten Conference wants the 24 teams. Matter of fact, Brett Bielema has given an interview, and he has said he likes the number 32.
3: Well,
1: I did not make that up.
3: More the merrier, I guess.
1: I don't know if he's talking about 32 donuts that he gets at Krispy Kreme there in Champaign-Urbana, or he's talking about 32 teams in the college football playoff.
3: Well, if you'll remember all the preseason hype, and he was considered to be a college football playoff favorite, this probably bodes better for them. It's based on expectations and reality.
1: Hey, I could just do like what did Eli Drinkwitz say last year at SEC Football Media Days? He said like 60-something. I mean, it was something.
3: He threw
1: crazy
3: out a
1: crazy.
3: Yeah,
2: it was like all the power. It was like the whole Power Four or something.
1: Yeah, it was like a progressive tournament. It's kind of like a progressive dinner. You know, how you start like one place and then you end up at another place and you keep eating. And that's kind of how like the college football playoff was going to be for Eli Drinkwitz. Well, Tony Petitti also went on to say that either we go to 24 or we stay at 12. Like, we are not going to expand to 16. So he is digging his heels in, and he will not talk about a 16-team playoff that the SEC is endorsing. So if you want to stay at 12, okay, we'll stay at 12. But we're going to go, we want to go to 24, but we're not going in the middle here. We're not going 16. So he is definitely sending all the signals that it's now on the SEC clock next week in Destin to try to figure this out. Petitti also went on to say that, hey, if you do agree to 24, we can, I mean, everybody except the SEC, everybody's on board. So he says that they can get this thing turned around pretty quick in 2027 will be a very easy thing for them to do.
3: Well, it feels like, though, if you went to the 16, however you get that, if you got everybody else to go on board and you were actually able to sell the 16 plan, if you're Greg Sankey in the SEC, then it's just got to work out right monetarily. I don't know how that happens, where everybody gets their way. Right now, just looking at it, I don't see how it happens.
1: Big Ten also pointed out that if they had gone to 24 teams back in 2014, as opposed to going to the 14 playoff, 80 different teams would have made the playoffs dating back to 2014. Alabama and Ohio State would have made the most. They would have made it every single year, 12 years in a row. Alabama and Ohio State would have made it. Clemson would have made it 11 times. Georgia and Notre Dame, 10 times apiece. Those are the top teams that would have made it based on that. Let's get to your text messages, 205-834-9450. Many of you are chiming in on the potential college football playoff expansion. Also, some interesting things going on in Washington, D.C., including the SCORE Act has been taken off. the legislative agenda in Washington, D.C., so they will not be voting on that anytime soon as Senator Cruz and his counterpart on the Democratic side, they continue to negotiate a potential bill that they can bring to the floor of the Senate. So it keeps on keeping on when it comes to all the politics involved with college sports.
3: Text line is open, 205-834-9450. Going back to Iowa State Athletic Director Jamie Pollard, his comments about the SEC and the Big Ten. Michael says, has Iowa State won anything in anything ever? Well, basketball, they've had some good teams. Football, they've been relevant a few years.
2: Wrestling is their, that's their thing.
3: Okay.
1: So as I was watching...
2: they've won eight of those, by the way.
1: This Chris Williams, who was doing the interview with 365 Sports, he was talking about the fact that, you know what, if the Big Ten and the SEC went off and did their own thing, most of America wouldn't watch. Because America, they are absolutely the appetizing of watching Iowa State play TCU each and every week. That's going to draw a lot of eyeballs.
2: Wait, like Americans wouldn't watch the Big Ten and the SEC?
1: Well, no, he believes that it, obviously, because everyone is one big happy family in the 138 schools that play Division I football, like every week, it matters somehow.
3: Jamie, you don't get to play in Ireland every year with a standalone game. It's not going to work the same.
1: He was pointing out, not Jamie, but this Chris Williams from the podcast, he was just pointing out that, you know, you would have the Big 12 folks, just like the ACC folks and everyone else, that they would become more consumed with their own league and their own situation, that they would not be paying attention to Ohio State and Michigan or Alabama Auburn or Ole Miss LSU. I mean, he used that as an example. And he also pointed out that, yeah, there would still be 50 to 55,000 people showing up in Ames to watch a football game. And I'm like going, wow, your stadium only holds 55,000? Is that wow? Okay.
4: Good for you. By the way,
3: they have lights?
1: I don't know.
4: If my really quick research is correct, their last conference championship in anything came back in 2017 in men's and women's cross country for Iowa State.
2: Hey, they, men's and women's in the same year. That's good. Something. They're fast.
3: Okay. Someone saying, I miss when Sport Talk was about sports and not money. Yeah, we do too. Somebody weighing in, don't sleep on Iowa State. We owe that 2011 natty to the work of Iowa State against the Cowboys.
2: That is true.
3: AJ in Florida.
1: I beat Oklahoma State.
2: We should give them a trophy for that.
1: That was one of the games that made Joe Tess a household name.
3: They make fun of Brett Bielema all you want, but he totally outkicked his coverage.
1: He did do that without question. Mm-hmm.
3: If the Little Ten and the SEC split from the rest, there would be a clamoring of schools begging to join the two conferences.
1: There is no doubt. No doubt.
3: Everybody's a big dog, and they got a big bark inside the house. Turn them loose with the other dogs in the yard. See how long that lasts.
1: Yeah. They would be lining up. Like, if the SEC, if it leaked out, the number of phone calls that the downtown office in Birmingham would take would absolutely make your head spin.
2: Oh, Cody Campbell, blank check. How much do I need to pay to get in there?
1: You better believe it.
2: Give me a number.
3: Jimmy asking, well, he first says, never thought we would be talking about college basketball in Alabama in the month of May. He said, did y'all see the NAACP is asking football players to boycott Southern schools due to the issue with voting rights and the redrawing of representative maps? Yes, we've seen that. To me, it seems like maybe a last grasp at trying to put pressure on the things that they view that these Southern schools value the most, and that would be our college football.
1: Yeah, so if I understand this correct, there was a graphic that was on Fox News this morning that said that schools targeted by the NAACP campaign, Georgia, Florida, FSU, LSU, Ole Miss, Mississippi State, South Carolina, Clemson, Tennessee, Texas, and Texas A&M. Those are the schools that are being targeted by NAACP campaign. And I think this all has to do with redistricting, correct?
3: Yes, it does. Collins, hold the line, Greg Sankey. Making the playoffs is slowly becoming the new making a bowl game. It means less the more spots there are.
2: Well, I go back to something we talked to with Wimp. This was a few weeks ago. It was with the NCAA tournament, and it was, well, you know, do you think that coaches want this because, oh, well, you know, it's easier to say you made an NCAA tournament, you can keep your job. And he actually brought up the opposite side of that now, is it's going to put even more of a spotlight on the coaches that don't make it, or maybe you make it one out of every 4 or 5 years, and it's going to have people maybe thinking they need to make changes more quickly to get back because it should be easier to get access to a college.
3: And with that train of thought, from most of these now in this state, Sweet 16 or bust, right, for college basketball. It doesn't diminish the Sweet 16 when you get a team that makes it to that third game in the tournament because there were other 68 other teams to start the tournament, right? It doesn't for me. But, Collins, we appreciate it. Good thought. Robert says, let me make it clear. I don't like the idea of a college football playoff expanding from 12 teams to 24. It will ruin the integrity of the regular season. We don't have integrity in the regular season. We got guys holding coaches over a barrel because they want the endorsement deal that their guy that lockers three freaking lockers down is now getting, and he got wind of it. Now he's going to try to extort you to go play in this conference championship game or whatever. Sorry. That was not all directed at you, Robert. That's just stuff that's really happening. Has been happening. This is Ken in Minnesota. Hey, guys, do you remember the comment Brett Bielema made about his smoking hot wife when he thought the mic was off? LOL. I do not. He was on his hog cruise? When he's holding the daiquiri?
1: I can't remember.
3: No, Ken. What did he say? Text it back in. 205-834-9450. Mississippi State, by the way, SEC baseball tournament going on in Hoover right now. Mississippi State, they've added to their lead. They now lead 4-2 over Missouri as they play in the bottom of the fifth inning. Bases loaded, two outs. State at the plate.
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3: We got a good one to talk to about it. Brett Norsworthy, WHBQ in Memphis, a part of the Ole Miss radio crew. He's going to join us coming up at the top or the bottom of the hour, 11:30. You don't want to miss that, as Brett's going to join us. We'll talk college football and plenty of things to discuss. Three-man front.
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13: Getting your heart broken can be really rough. It'll happen to most of us at some point in our lives. It's not just an emotional experience, it's a physical one too. Often described as getting the wind knocked out of you, a knot in your stomach, trouble sleeping. I recently spoke about this with Dr. Yoram Yovil, a psychiatrist and neuroscientist. He was on my podcast, Chasing Life. Now, he told me heartbreak doesn't have to last forever, and while your inclination might be to withdraw, isolate, and shut down, it's often the opposite of what supports healing. One of the things that helps us the most is reconnecting to other people you love. And the reverse is also true, he said. If someone you care about is struggling, don't give up on them. You hold the power to comfort loved ones that are in deep physical or emotional distress. I'm Dr. Sanjay Gupta, helping you live a better life.
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0: It is 11:16. Bottom of the hour, we'll go to Memphis, Tennessee. Talk to our good friend Brett Norsworthy. Get his feelings on Jamie Pollard and the potential split of the SEC and the Big Ten with the rest of college football. Just an idea. It's a fun thing, right?
1: Yeah.
0: Are you familiar? Conrad, I know you were at the beach all weekend long. Did you read up on Jamarly Riddle from the University of Georgia? Did you read up on
2: him?
0: I
2: did not. I missed that one.
0: You missed that?
2: Yeah,
0: okay. Well, he is a Georgia safety. He used to play at East Carolina for 2 years, and he got in the transfer portal, and he came to the University of Georgia. He was arrested in Glynn County, Georgia, on May the 8th. Per the incident report, the reporting officer received word of a traffic offense observed by an undercover officer. The undercover officer observed a red Dodge Durango traveling at a high rate of speed south of Interstate 95. The undercover officer stated the Durango was weaving in and out of traffic at a high rate of speed around 95 miles per hour, causing a hazard to pedestrians on the roadway, per the report. The undercover officer explained to the reporting officer that the vehicle was traveling at 95 miles per hour, but that the Durango was still gaining distance on him. The reporting officer and another officer...
1: Things got a hemi, right?
0: Staged, yes. While the undercover officer gave updates on the vehicle's speed and direction of travel. So it goes on, and obviously they pull him over. He was extremely nervous. He was shaking as he spoke to the officer. The officer said he provided me with the license and current registration, but I could still smell the overwhelming odor of marijuana coming from inside the vehicle. Because of his nervous behavior, I asked him to step out of the vehicle while he continued the traffic stop. And as I mentioned, he's a Georgia football player. In a car, going 95 miles an hour. And getting pulled up.
1: I'm going to add one more question to their questionnaire when they're going through the transfer portal. Do you have a propensity to travel at a high rate of speed on public roads? We just need to know.
2: Well, coach,
1: because this has kind of been an issue here.
2: I've got a little bit of a lead foot, and you know,
1: it's always a good idea to speed excessively when you're riding dirty.
0: So, per the police report, Riddle was charged with two felony counts of possession of a controlled substance and a misdemeanor of speeding.
1: When you show up to the Georgia football building, is this like a rite of passage? Do they?
2: I mean, they're remarkably consistent in a horrible way.
1: In a horrible way, they are really consistent.
2: Yeah.
1: The most consistent I can remember as far as these type of...
2: No doubt.
0: The University of Georgia offered the following statement about Riddle's arrest. I got a feeling this was kind of like, let's just insert a new name. You know what I'm saying? This is just a general
2: statement. They just
0: statement.
2: Have the statement written out with the blanks.
0: And then we just insert the name of the individual.
1: Or they go anonymous coach. We had another blank hole.
0: Yeah.
1: The camp follow posted.
0: This was the University of Georgia's response. We are aware of the charges and are actively gathering additional information. As this is an ongoing legal matter, we will not be providing further comment at this time.
1: No, get all the facts.
0: He is 6 foot tall, 182 pounds. He joined the Bulldogs this offseason after spending his first 2 years at East Carolina. He's a native of Kingsland, Georgia. Riddle had a strong 2-year run with the Pirates. He earned first team All AAC honors in 2025 after recording 70 tackles, 4 tackles for loss, 3 interceptions, 6 pass breakups, 1 fumble recovery in 2 seasons in Greenville. Riddle recorded 134 tackles, 7.5 tackles for loss, 6 interceptions, 10 pass breakups, and 1 fumble recovery. Riddle was part of a significant reload of the secondary for the Dogs. He was one of 4 defensive backs that the Bulldogs have added from their portal, joining Clemson safety Khalil Barnes, USC cornerback Braylon Conley, and Oklahoma cornerback Gentry Williams. Riddle was limited in the spring due to a leg injury, though head coach Kirby Smart said that he had stayed engaged during that time.
1: I know they tried to address it, and this is a new guy coming in. At some point, Kirby Smart, what do you do?
2: I really don't know what you do. I mean, it's... I mean, he's got to be over 30 now.
1: Oh, we're over 30? I thought we were...
2: We might be 40.
1: Yeah.
0: An individual driving 95 miles an hour, weaving in and out of traffic.
1: And maybe that's because he knew that he was... What he had in the car, I don't know the circumstances. It's not good, and it continues.
2: No, I've just never understood that. Rap sheet, you're going to do that, drive the speed limit.
1: Of like, Georgia football players under Kirby Smart. And I know he's the head of the program, and the buck's got to stop with him, but I find it hard to believe that Kirby Smart has not tried to address this with current teams, past teams. Like, okay, maybe not.
0: It's just funny because when Philip Fulmer had all the problems he had in Knoxville, and he had a lot. A matter of fact, we nicknamed something called the Fulmer Cup.
1: Right.
0: It was like whoever got arrested the most in the offseason that you would be awarded what was called in sports talk radio the Fulmer Cup.
1: Florida took that mantle a little bit later on with Urban Meyer.
0: With Urban Meyer. But it's just amazing how Kirby Smart gets a complete pass for everything that has happened off the field and all these arrests. Where if it was any other coach in the SEC, people would be screaming for their jobs. That's what's so amazing.
1: Yeah. There would be some schools that would be trying to fire for cause.
0: No doubt. This has nothing to do with Kirby's an incredible football coach, but he is the CEO of that football program.
1: Yeah.
0: And I don't know how many other coaches in America would be given that kind of grace if you've had between, what is the number? Do we know the number? Is it 30, 40?
2: It would take me the rest of the day to compile that, probably.
0: Not to mention the fact that we've had young people lose their lives.
2: Yes. Well, and that's the sad part. It's all sad. But if you were to have an example of the worst case scenario of what could happen, you've had that happen, and it still didn't send a message of, maybe I shouldn't do that. Maybe I should think twice before getting behind the wheel.
1: Okay. I don't know how long ago this was. But since January 2023, it says that the Georgia football program has faced at least 25 driving-related arrests and citations for offenses, including reckless driving, speeding, and DUI. Total is primarily comprised over 20 distinct arrests for traffic violations during this time frame.
2: Okay, so in the last 3 years, so you're averaging 8 a year?
1: Wow.
2: In that time period?
1: Of course, they list out the fatal crash here, but high speed, several players have been apprehended by police for driving at extreme speeds, including incidents clocked over 105 miles per hour. And team actions in response, Georgia coach Kirby Smart has implemented disciplinary measures such as suspensions, internal fines, and occasionally player dismissals. For example, dismissing a player after a 150 mile per hour police chase. Yeah, probably a good idea.
0: Let's just use Mike Norvell as an example. Based on his record at Florida State, if he had, what's the number you just said?
1: 25 since 2023.
0: If he had 25 guys.
1: Yeah, they would be getting with their legal team and saying, can we get him for
2: is there another coach across college football that would still have their job after this? Any of them. Because Ohio State was ready to get rid of Ryan Day a couple years ago, so this probably would have been an easy out for them before they won a national championship. Maybe now you'd say, oh, well, they give Cignetti a pass or something. I don't know if there's another coach that it would just kind of get swept under the rug.
1: Like, it wouldn't happen with him, but it'd be our boy at Notre Dame, Marcus Freeman.
2: Yeah, maybe, yeah.
0: Is this just a situation where everyone has just become so callous to this situation?
1: I think so.
0: That it's just background noise, that it's just pretty much people just don't pay attention to it. It's like, okay.
2: Yeah, it's awful, but you almost just have to laugh at it because it's like, oh, here we go again.
1: Well, it goes back to when everybody had a car alarm. And then it's just all of a sudden, you remember that day where you just stopped hearing the car alarms? They were still going off, but it was white noise because you heard it all the time.
0: That's a good point.
1: That's where we are with this Georgia stuff.
2: But yeah, I mean, to your original point, I don't know where you...
1: You're not going to take their keys away.
2: I was about to say,
1: it's not fair to the other guys that are...

0: couple of years where it's almost like, well, I can go to Georgia and get away with stuff.
1: So this comes back, and this is not apples to apples. Hear me out, guys. Not defending it, but Brendan Sorsby, we're talking about his future and what the NCAA, and yes, he broke a rule, and a very serious rule, but we might not ever see him play college football again. Okay. But for some of these guys, and I'm not taking this guy in particular, but he's going to play again. He made a mistake. Hopefully he realizes his mistake and learns from it. But you see what I'm saying, right? We're going to throw Brendan Sorsby out of college football, but stuff like this, not just at Georgia, happens where we're actually
0: putting other people's lives.
1: We're putting other lives in danger. We're breaking the law. But by golly, after that internal discipline, he's going to be ready to go for that opening kickoff. Meanwhile, Brendan Sorsby, again, I know it's not apples to apples, just something to think about.
2: Something to think about is when Brett Nordsworthy's on, he makes us smarter. We will talk to Brett next from WHBQ Radio.
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7: You and I have never met, but I'm willing to bet that there is something you would like to do, but you feel like you can't, that it's too hard, that you don't deserve it. A colleague of mine recently told me about this new book called Brave Shift, 30 Mindset Changes to Transform Your Life. It's written by a woman named Michelle Carrer. Carrer says the one thing most people forget when they set a goal is to attach a reason to it. Having that reason is big, because when you don't want to do something that's necessary to reach your goal, you can go back to your reason to find the motivation you need. 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All of us need it. And it makes people feel good to help you achieve your goals. I'm Dr. Sanjay Gupta, helping you live a better life.
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1: 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Brett Norsworthy joins us here on Three Man Front. Go Cards. How are you?
2: Go Cards. Great win. Win of the year last night. 9-6 in extra innings, and it was a lot of fun. It's been a fun start to the baseball year. You got a lot of people's team in your area. The Braves doing real well, and got the National League Central all over 500. It all won't last, but it's fun heading into Memorial Day. The first time I really look at the standings is the Monday of Memorial Day. Then I look on the 4th of July. Then I look on Labor Day. And then the one that really matters, the Monday morning after the season ends.
1: There's no doubt about that. We want to talk to you about an interesting comment from the Iowa State Athletics Director, Jamie Pollard. He was asked a question on Monday about some frustrations about the college football playoff expansion and the CSC, which is supposed to replace the NCAA. And he just threw it out there. He said, you know what? I just wish the SEC and the Big Ten, I just wish they would go off and do their own thing. So that got me thinking, and you and I kind of exchanged some text messages. I mean, is this something that could legitimately happen down the road? And what was Jamie Pollard actually thinking? Because I think that would put the Big 12 in a really tough spot.
2: Yeah, I know what he would do if an AD slot came open in the SEC. He would tell his wife and the rest of his family, don't even pack. We're heading out of Ames. So he would leave immediately if Hunter Yurecek, the imbecile that he is, left Arkansas. So Jamie Pollard was voicing frustration. I'm sure a lot of them really feel you're playing in a second division of college football, but you always have. It's always been about Big Ten and SEC, SEC and Big Ten. And now you hear Jim Phillips, PhD, he's aggravated about things. Brett Yormark's always aggravated. They all are, and they all should be. And I think we can go into a next level of college football with them. But if the SEC and the Big Ten had to do it without them, I think they could. And I think, naturally, the TV dollars and the interest and the popularity would follow those two big leagues, and the rest of those would be left behind forever. I'm sorry that they're not as popular as the SEC and the Big Ten. You know, for years I heard a lot of that ilk talk about, well, it just means so much to them. Well, yeah, it does. And look what it's gotten us. And look what it's gotten you, thinking it's just a 3-month sport.
0: Very true. Brett Norsworthy joining us here on Three Man Front. All of our guests join us on the Higginbotham Hotline. So we get to Destin for SEC meetings. How tough is it going to be for Greg Sankey to convince, whether it's athletic directors, chancellors, and to some degree coaches, that either staying at 12 or going to 16 is a good idea and 24 is not?
2: Well, it's going to be very difficult because he's already got some very influential people, notably Greg Byrne at Alabama. And Alabama was probably the Alabama and Georgia were probably the ones that were in the best shape in the old way of college football, and now they're talking about very much the new way, 24 teams, the elimination of the SEC championship game. All these changes have hurt Alabama and Georgia and probably LSU. I think it's probably hurt Ohio State as well, but you see them all going for it. And Greg Sankey's going to have to really have a tough moment for himself of, do I represent my member institution, 16 teams, or do I do what I think is best as commissioner of the SEC and maybe go it alone? It's a little bit like the politician, you know, they head to Washington. Do I vote the strict will of the people that elected me, therefore my bosses, or do I go to Washington, and if I think giving away the Panama Canal is good, whether my state or district doesn't like it, I still do it. Well, you better make sure you're in real good shape when you do that, when you want to go it alone. It's always better to do it with a consensus, and Greg Sankey's always worked from a consensus, being able to come to an agreement on things, and he's one of the very best at it. But I think the will of his of his bosses, chancellors, coaches, whatever it is, member institutions, they want to go to 24, and I want to go to 24. Yes, a lot. Yes, the bracket looks like a Sudoku puzzle, especially on that first weekend when you have the zany 16 versus 17 game and the 15 versus 18 game. But we know, we all know now, sadly, I love bowls. I love going to bowls. I've been to so many. I've had some of the times of my life, and some of them, it not your maybe most glamorous sight. I don't want to denigrate anybody by naming names, but I've been to bowls where I've had great times that hadn't always been the premier prestige bowls, but I sure have had fun there as well. But we've moved away from that. I felt terrible 2 years ago when Ole Miss was 9-3, and I felt like should have been in that playoff bracket, didn't get there. They fell in love with SMU's win total, and there was no talking our way into it. We were going to be out. We're going to be out of the playoff, and we were. We went to the Gator Bowl, and the Gator Bowl people were great to us. They treated us like kings and queens, put on a great show, and I probably wasn't the best guest. My mother would have been very disappointed in me. You get invited somewhere, you go and you put on your good manners, you act like you're glad to be there. And I don't know that I did, because the whole time I was there, I knew I was playing in the JV bracket.
1: Good point. Brett Norsworthy, WHPQ Radio, joining us here on the program. But it was interesting reading some of the comments from Tony Petitti last night, saying that their conference has had zero, I mean, no conversations whatsoever about 16. They're not even considering 16. Matter of fact, he gave another quote that said, it's either 24 or we stay at 12. So if it's you, Brett, 24 or 12, which do you prefer? Do you prefer the expansion to 24 or keep it at 12?
2: Put 24 in a second, and you bring in a lot more teams. And Tony Petitti makes a great case about people talking about it will render the regular season unimportant. No, it won't. It will make those teams lobbying for that zany 16 versus 17 game that would be on campus of the better seed. You're playing like you've never played before, and I will name names now. You're playing a lot harder for that than you are trying to get in the Poulain Bowl.
0: Great point. Brett Norsworthy, WHPQ there in Memphis, also a part of the Ole Miss radio broadcast, and he joins us, as all of our guests do, on the Higginbotham Hotline. So how do we make all the financials work? Because this is what it's all about, Brett. I'm like you, 24 teams. I can see how they could work. How do they monetize it if we have the absence of championship games?
2: I don't know exactly how they'll do it, Landrum, but they'll make it work, and we know it will. And I love now, and I understand contract law, but also kind of I just chuckled at the idea of contract law in college football. You mean like all those coaches' contracts that we never follow, and now we're going to be so tethered to our contract with Atlanta for the championship game? Okay, here's an idea maybe we do. We get an SEC team in one of those wild first-round games. Maybe go to them until we fill the contract, and I ask the nice people in Atlanta, would this suffice as the championship game? Could we put 14 seed SEC against 19 seed somebody else, but for sure if it would match up SEC versus SEC. And I asked those places, look, I know you want to have it on campus, but in these first few years, we got to work with these people. We still have a contract. They're holding us to it. Let's see if they'll let that suffice as the championship weekend game. And then if it doesn't, let the lawyers fight it out. You know, it's not like we don't have a lot of lawyers involved in college sports.
1: There's no question about that. I want to ask you about September 19th, because that game was already going to be a monumental affair between these two teams. I'm talking about LSU and Ole Miss. All of a sudden, the Vanity Fair article comes out. That obviously has kind of ramped things up a little bit. Just when you thought it was going to be a tough ticket, it seems like that each and every day that goes by, it seems like it's getting even more of a difficult task. How crazy, Brett, and you've covered a lot of big-time events in the Southeastern Conference. How nuts will that be with that game that week between the Grove there, between LSU and Ole Miss?
2: It's going to be. It's going to be as wild as you can imagine. I think it's going to be mostly on the fun side, but it's going to be Ole Miss and LSU. And there's just nothing new about it being wild around that game. a rare back-to-back in Oxford year for that game. You know, it was fun last year. It's always fun. The game in 2023 may have been the best regular season game I've ever been to. Ole Miss down 9 5 minutes ago, pulled it out at the end, and Lane Kiffin just pure out-coached Brian Kelly down the stretch of that game and won that game. It was a fun night, but it's going to be fun. It's going to be wild, but it's going to be safe. The idea of, you know, and it was from a couple of fruitcakes of the game needed to go to a neutral for safety's sake. Lane Kiffin's going to be fine in Oxford, and he will be. He should be. There's nothing going to happen to him. I'm not promising that in unison there might not be a loud chant behind the game day set that might be a little impolite directed toward Lane Kiffin. But look, you know, when you ask for it and you lead with your chin, guess what happens? People get aggravated. He is a great coach. He did Ole Miss such an excellent job, but I think it was just preposterous what he was saying. And I had one host ask me, well, could it be possible that a grandparent voiced those concerns? Well, yeah, anything's possible. Somebody could have said, I don't like Oxford because of the traffic on West Jackson Avenue on Friday afternoon. Anything's possible.
0: Good point. Brett Norsworthy joining us here on Three Man Front. If there's that one team, and if you've already drawn it out, what you unveil for us at SEC Media Days every year, for our listeners who don't know, Brett goes very into detail. He's not just telling you who's going to be in the championship game. He plays it out through the playoffs. If you have that set to go, feel free. But I was going to ask you about one team in particular right now as it stands, Brett, in the SEC, where you're right there on the fence. Either it could be a really solid year and a good year, golly, things could go south in a hurry. Who is that team as it stands right now on May the 20th?
2: I think it's Alabama, and right now I would have them in the playoffs at 10-2, but on my lightly shaded pencil helmet schedule that we all have in front of us, I've already had a lot of markouts. I'm not as scared as September as I once was for Alabama, but it is competitive, and if there's a slip, we know what that would do to the fan base. And I think mostly the fan base has been pretty patient with Kalen DeBoer. It should have been. You know, look, he's only replacing the greatest coach in the history of the sport, and he's had two pretty good years, much better than the 2 years that Ray Perkins had succeeding Coach Bryant. But I think right now it would be Alabama, but I think they will get to the other side. And at the end of the year, I think the story of Alabama is what they have at quarterback. And I really thought he should have played a little more last year. I know where Ty Simpson went in the NFL draft, and I know they were scared of that offensive line, heck with anybody. You could have had Joe Namath or Bryce Young or Tua Tagovailoa. You could have had any Bama quarterback in history behind that offensive line last year, and it would have looked rather grim a lot of Saturdays.
1: All right, before we let you go, I did want to ask you this, because you are a college football historian. You're like me. You love uniforms. You love helmets. And there was this ongoing viral clip down here, and it shows someone holding a white Alabama helmet in the Alabama equipment room, and it appears to give a lot of people maybe a little bit of ammunition, thinking that Kalen DeBoer might be thinking about a white helmet. You've covered this league long enough. You know that Alabama used to wear white helmets back in the mid-80s. Do you think this would be a good look for the Tide to maybe go with the white helmet on road games?
2: White helmet, white tops, white bottoms like they did in the day?
1: Yep.
2: Is that what is being proposed?
1: Not being proposed, but that is just obviously...
0: We're proposing.
1: A lot of people on social media are taking this picture that was supposedly taken, I guess a mock-up or something, of a white Alabama helmet.
2: Yeah, I don't mind it. I would not be averse at all to it, but I sure would yield to people a lot closer to the situation than me. But it would not bother me because I love that look in the day. I'm looking in my house right now at a Sports Illustrated cover of Terry Davis, one of the great wishbone quarterbacks of all time. Now, that's red helmet, red top, but he wore all white that day, opening night at USC when they broke out the wishbone. I love Johnny Musso. My brother wore 22 in 9th, 10th, 11th, 12th grade because how much we love Johnny Musso at our house. So I would not mind it. I would not want to overdo it. Pat, I'll give you a baseball comparison.
1: Okay.
2: You know how much we as Cardinal fans loved in the late 90s when they broke out on the road back to the kind of the bluish hat.
1: Navy
2: and
1: caps.
2: I really liked it then. And I really liked it then. But then as we've gone on and now we're mostly back to red lids on the road, especially if the other team, unless the other team has kind of some red in the color, I like to keep it simple with the uniforms. I know we've gotten wild with a lot of uniforms, and I'm not being patronizing here, Landrum. I promise you, I'm not. I do love the mix and match that the Braves have. The Braves and the Orioles can run a lot of different looks at you, and all of them look pretty good. I like that. But I also like when the Dodgers and Yankees used to just go with two looks.
1: Yeah.
2: Some of these wild city editions, my goodness. But for Alabama, that would be okay. I wouldn't be that averse to it, but I wouldn't want to get too cute with it. Now, sometimes in the equipment room, those guys, there are a lot of mock-ups that Nike and the manufacturers send to people. There's even one in the Ole Miss equipment room of a red helmet. That Ole Miss has never worn a red helmet on game day, and I wouldn't mind that much. Arkansas's had the different looks through the years, and some of them I've liked, and some of them I haven't liked. And Bandy changes the helmet and the uniform scheme. They change it every week, it seems like.
0: They do.
1: No, you're right. Well, I was just curious what you thought about that. You're a great historian of the SEC.
2: I kind of like.
0: Well, and I was thinking about, they used to do it for recruiting visits, right? They would get the mock-ups, the different things. They, kind of dazzled the kids. But now I think anything short of a football filled with cash.
1: Well, don't you remember Kirby Smart, Arch Manning, when he went on his visit, this was the first time I ever saw it, when he went on his visit to the University of Georgia, he wore a white Georgia helmet and he took pictures. And it was all over social media. And you heard Kirby's always said, if you raise X number of dollars for my NIL, we'll wear white helmet. You know, it's all about trying to raise as much money as possible. So, well, Brett, listen, we thought we'd get you on and chit-chat about these current issues with college football. Hope you have a great Memorial Day weekend, and we'll catch up with you again very soon.
0: Thanks, Brett.
2: Y'all as well. And on Friday, 99 days to the start of college football.
1: Love it. Love it. Thank you, Brett.
0: Thanks, Brett.
1: Appreciate it very much. Y'all. Brett Noiseworthy joining us on the Higginbotham Hotline. 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
0: That Ole Miss red helmet looked good. It looked a lot better than that Arizona, but I got some ideas on the mock-up. We need to get you a mock-up. You've already got a mock-up of another color.
1: I do.
0: That's a good-looking helmet.
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10: We are finally starting to learn more things we can do to keep our brains sharp as we age. A lot of people think crossword puzzles or Sudoku might do the trick, but the science doesn't really bear that out. What one recent study found, though, was that a certain type of brain training seems to have a significant impact on cognition as we get older. It wasn't memory or even problem-solving tasks that moved the needle. It was an interactive computerized game that tested the ability to recognize two separate images in faster and faster sequences. It's what we call a task of divided attention, in which you don't have a conscious strategy on how to improve. That's according to the study's lead author. You're just trying to do the best you can to figure out how to divide your attention. Now, the game in this study was called Double Decision. If you want to find it and try it out yourself. I'm Dr. Sanjay Gupta, helping you live a better life.
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0: Well, it's been a fun first half of the show. We do have a final there from Hoover, Mississippi State. They have run-ruled Missouri after falling behind early. Then it was an onslaught of Mississippi State's bats. Mississippi State moves on, Pat. That is good news for the folks in Hoover and the Bulldog faithful that will be staying an extra day here in the Birmingham Metro.
1: They certainly will, as now Mississippi State will get to take on the number one seed, the Georgia Bulldogs, tomorrow at 3 o'clock.
0: Get your work cut out for you.
1: Yep.
0: But they can do it.
1: A little bit tougher than the Mizzou Tigers.
0: Yeah, I would say so. Speaking of baseball, Braves win yesterday. They double up the Marlins 8-4. Ronald Acuna comes back, scores three runs. But great news on Drake Baldwin, a grade one strain.
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10: You know, one of the weirder things I've seen on social media lately is parents feeding their babies butter, like whole sticks of butter. They swear that it helps them feel fuller after meals and get a good night's sleep, among other things. There's actually something to this. You know, butter is full of fat, which a rapidly growing infant needs, but eating butter all the time results in, quote, boxing out other important nutrients they need as well. Spokesperson for the Academy of Nutrition and Dietetics told us she recommends half a teaspoon to a teaspoon melted and then added to a puree. Or as they get older, you can drizzle oil or melted butter over cooked vegetables, she told us. We never say just give butter by itself, and it's not the only source of fat she would recommend. Avocados, hummus, fish, they are great sources of fat as well. And also, great foods to introduce. I'm Dr. Sanjay Gupta, helping you live a better life.
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19: Cincinnati Bengals quarterback Joe Burrow is on record saying the team has, quote, everything it needs heading into this season. And that's great news if you're a fan of the Cincinnati Bengals. Cincy hasn't made the playoffs the last three seasons, which is insane given they employ one of the best quarterbacks in the league in Joe Burrow. If this defense, which now has Dexter Lawrence, is up to snuff, Cincy will be back in the playoffs this year. I'm Nick Costa.
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25: 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So I'm going over on his points plus rebounds. I'm Pat Boyle. 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

0: It is 12 noon. Welcome in. It's lunch hour across the great state of Alabama. Thanks for tuning us in. This is Three Man Front. You can always watch us on YouTube. Hit the subscribe button, please. You can also take us along, whether you're going to the lake or going to the beach during these, I guess we can officially say this is the holiday season.
1: Vacation season.
0: As most high schools wrapped up graduation at the end of last week. I know Hewitt had their graduation last night. So many people heading out of town, heading to the beach. We got Memorial Day weekend coming up. We will not be here next Monday, but we will be here on Tuesday. And there will be a lot going on next week, folks, as SEC spring meetings. And this one might be the biggest one in the history of the schools getting together down in Destin, because so much is going to be discussed, from what's happening with the college football playoff expansion. Can the SEC decide to go to 24 as opposed to sticking at 16? That's what they want to have happen if it's going to expand past 12. You're also got the basketball coaching situation at LSU, just going and signing guys left and right that are 25, 26, 30 years old that have played overseas. So there's a lot of things that will be brought up next week.
1: There is, and then outside of the SEC, we still have Brendan Sorsby. How does that thing eventually work out, and all the other madness that's going on? So it seems like actually this is now the norm in intercollegiate athletics, and we just get a lot of different chaos going on in different parts of the country with different conferences. And Pat, this is what it comes back to for me. If we stay at 12, it's not going to kill it. I love college football, just like most of us do. If it goes to 16, I'll live with it. Part of the reason, and the main reason, is the more games, and Brett Norsworthy, he agreed, more games and however you got to monetize it. But if everybody's at 24 except for the SEC right now, and they're dead set on not going to 16, and we're going to stay at 12, that's fine. But eventually, I just find it hard to believe we're not going to get to 24. I would like to avoid these types of conversations, the back and forth within the conferences, in the future. Now, there might be other things, that other details that they want to hash out and they want to decide to argue. But you see where I am. I think most of college football fans are here now. We just get a lot of this.
0: So Tony Petitti last night, he met with the members of the media that's covering the Big Ten Media Days, and he touted a really strong collaboration with SEC Commissioner Greg Sankey. He says, "We work really well together, but don't always agree." Petitti expects Sankey will get feedback from his ADs in Destin, and then they'll talk about the CFP. Petitti said that if Sankey were to agree on a 24-team field, it could be implemented in time for the 2027 season. Petitti also mentioned that his group, the Big Ten, they have had zero conversation about a 16-team playoff. They are dug in. They're going to die on that hill for 24 teams. Now, he's also said that he's okay with staying at 12. So it's either 12 or 24. But not 16.
1: Yeah, it's worked out for his conference pretty well.
0: Mm-hmm. It's just funny how just a couple of years ago, it was about automatic qualifiers. Remember that?
1: Mm-hmm.
0: Remember how that was one of the proposals that he had?
1: Runs and cycles.
0: That the SEC and the Big Ten both would have four automatic qualifiers, and then the ACC and the Big 12 would have lower than that number, and then you would throw in a couple of group of five, and Notre Dame, if they qualified, they would get in. So that's where we are. So we'll see if there's any movement whatsoever from the Southeastern Conference coming up next week. Iowa State AD Jamie Pollard, we played those comments that he had on Monday in regards to he just wishes the SEC and the Big Ten would just go ahead and break away and be done with it. Or he said, or how about the rest of us, just break away from the SEC and the Big Ten. So we've discussed that. Will Wade continues to make headlines as Jeff Goodman from Goodman Hoops, who also from the Field of 68, he said that he talked to a top 20 head coach in college basketball, and this was a direct quote that Jeff Goodman had on a tweet last night. "You're being an idiot blank hole for sake of being an idiot blank hole. What you're doing is blanking up it for everybody else," end of quote. That was from a top 20 head coach describing Will Wade and him going out and getting R.J. Lewis to sign at LSU, and also going to get a 25-year-old Israeli EuroLeague star, Yam Mutter. So we'll see if Greg Sankey has anything to say next week.
1: I'm sure he will, and I'm sure that Will Wade's losing zero sleep, and I guess their athletic department. But yeah, screwing up for the rest of us, so Do we get any midseason injunctions this upcoming basketball season?
0: Who knows?
1: I'm
0: sure there's going to be some G League player that
1: special circumstances
0: not having a very good year like Betty Iacocca did, and then all of a sudden they show up at somebody's doorstep.
1: G League player that stopped playing in the G League, just signed his contract, but he got hooked on gambling. And so now, because of mental health, wants to come back to the college game to experience those college years that he feels like he missed out on that led to his addiction.
0: Yeah.
1: That's where we are.
0: So Mississippi State, they have eliminated the University of Missouri from the SEC baseball tournament in Hoover this morning. 12-2 the final. How about an 8-run sixth inning?
1: Take them with you, Jamie.
0: For the Mississippi State Bulldogs, 12-2 the final. They out-hit Mizzou 8-5. So Mississippi State, it was a close-knit game. It was 4-2. And then all of a sudden, the sixth inning happened. And man,
1: they brought out the sticks.
0: They sure did. So Mississippi State now will advance. So they will. You will see the maroon-clad Mississippi State folks with their cowbells. They will be in Hoover for an additional day.
1: I think we got juice baseballs. I think that the SEC has tried to make this thing even more entertaining, Pat, where we're going back to the gorilla ball era. We got a lot of home runs.
0: Yeah, let's see how many were hit in that first game today, because yesterday there were 6 hit. So let's see how many. 1, 2, 3, 4. Oh, just 4.
1: In the first game?
0: Today. Yep, only 4. Mizzou hit 1, and Mississippi State hit 3.
1: LSU, Oklahoma last time. Trying to remember. Do we have one there?
0: It was 6-2, the final. I don't know.
1: I'm trying to see. Expanded stats. It's just not giving me home run on this one. It just seems like an inordinate amount of home runs we've seen here in the first day and a half.
0: Yeah, the ball has definitely carried. And the weather forecast, according to the weather experts in the Magic City, they tell us that it's going to be hot and humid every day. A chance of rain, which is a very typical forecast for this time of the year.
1: One of those home runs that you spoke about, Mississippi State's Ryder Woodson, got it started when they were trailing 1-0 in that game. The text line is open, 205-834-9450. The Jocks text line. We interact with you each and every day. This is the best way to interact, and we always appreciate it. Going back to Georgia and the continued problems they have with football players and traffic stops. This one rolls in. This just in. Georgia Athletics changed his name from Bulldogs to Hellcats. Ben, thank you. Drake says, just left Woodlawn High School graduation to see my youngest daughter graduate. Very, very nice. Congratulations, Drake. You're a proud dad, and congratulations to your youngest daughter. Drake, you don't look like you have a daughter or old enough to have a daughter that is in high school. So compliments to you. You guys have a great day. Someone weighing in, no problem with expansion to 16 or 32, just not 24, says this listener. No buys. Gavin, who's a big Georgia fan, says, yes, 100% agree that this is a problem, but how is Kirby supposed to stop this from happening? I guess he could ask the law enforcement there to turn a blind eye. Usually doesn't go over well, and something tells me that what is it, Clark County? I believe that's true.
2: Right.
1: I don't. From what I've seen, I don't think they're willing to play ball.
2: No, and good on them, right? Because
1: it's been good business for them.
2: It absolutely has. You just wonder at what point, and we know things going behind the scenes and different ways that it's handled and punishments and whatnot for the players that commit these things, but. At a certain point, you just have to start. I mean, I'm talking 2-3 game suspensions. Things like, not just, oh, well, you're not going to start. You're going to sit out the first couple of series, but, you know, really hit them where it hurts. I don't know.
1: This one rolls in from our buddy Daniel Heldreth. Hey, Daniel. Know you're working hard today. Let's root on the Blazers baseball team as they take on the American Conference Baseball Tournament Thursday in Tampa. Casey Dunn. Outstanding job leading the Blazers this season. Thank you, Daniel. Kirby Smart needs to fire his fast and furious graduate assistant advisor. Athens-Clark County is UGA's toughest opponent. It's been going on since the 90s.
2: They do have a losing record against them.
1: You see a commercial in a couple of years. You remember me from my playing days. I'm Stetson Bennett, and I'm running for sheriff of Clark County.
2: He'd probably win.
1: Kirby recruits him to jump in the race.
2: That's
1: the only way we're going to solve this. Posey says, if the Big Ten and the SEC were to break away, in your opinions, how would this affect recruiting of the portal? Like, would the players migrate to one or the other leagues? I think it's both. It's just, it'd be a money grab at both. You have the top guys going to those schools first and asking, do you still have money left? Or let's just say an offensive tackle. You got $5 million in the kitty. Don't you think, Conrad?
2: Yeah, I mean, I think most players would, and you'd have some exceptions, I'm sure, but I would think the majority of the big-name talent, yeah, I mean, we talked about it. You want to either get paid the most, have a chance to play for a big brand or cool program, or you want to win a national championship or compete to win a national championship, and all of those things would exist in the Big Ten, SEC, Super League, whatever we want to call it.
1: I'm just thinking out loud, how do you think it's going to work for Jamie Pollard when, okay, let's just say you do break away, you're the Big 12, you're by yourself, or you're with the ACC. Is Cody Campbell, is he still a booster at Texas Tech?
2: Well, that's what I was saying. He would be one of those guys that would be calling and saying, I will pay, tell me a number, I will write a check, we need to be a part of that.
1: Well, or they're not a part of it. These guys go through the car wash of all the Big Ten schools and the SEC schools that are writing big, big checks. You go to your Texases and your Texas A&Ms and your Ohio States and your Michigans first. And then you visit Texas Tech, and that's probably where it stops.
2: Yeah.
1: Are you going to Iowa State? And Jamie Pollard probably does, you know, in the grand scheme of things, he's probably not playing with the same deck of cards.
2: No, he's not. And what would happen is they just become the feeder conference. We've talked about this the last couple of years of what's, you know, so difficult for the UABs of the world, right? Is the second you have a player that is truly a standout player, you know you're going to have them for that year, and then they're going to go somewhere else and get more money. Well, that'd just be what happened with the Big 12 and the ACC. You got a stud quarterback. You got a Josh Hoover. I mean, he already went to Indiana, but, you know, those kinds of guys that, oh, that guy kind of came out of nowhere, didn't see that coming. Well, the next year he's going to be playing for Ohio State or Alabama or Georgia or Texas or whoever. That's just how it's going to go.
1: Drake says, Landrum, me and you are the same age. I only have you by 3 months. Okay, well, you look younger than me. Good days, guys. Enjoying the talk about LSU, old-timers basketball team they put together in the NIL. Yeah. If you missed it, average age 23, 24 years old for Will Wade. Keep the text rolling in, 205-834-9450. Pete Mundo, as we continue the college football conversation. 3 minutes.
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13: Sometimes you can tell a lot about what someone wants to do offline by looking at what they do online. Let me tell you about Pinterest's first parenting trend report. Pinterest is a huge platform. They have 600 million monthly users, 80 billion searches per month. The report found a shift from the iPad kid era to now, when parents are actually more interested in real-world adventures and hands-on activities. The Global Trends and Insights lead at Pinterest told us, families are thoughtfully designing childhoods rooted in creativity, intention, and meaningful experiences. One psychologist we spoke to said he sees this as a reflection of parents' desire to build core capacities in their children: resilience, curiosity, self-regulation, empathy. These things don't grow automatically, but are built through lived experience. I'm Dr. Sanjay Gupta, helping you live a better life.
14: Free app.

0: 12:17 on Jocks. At the bottom of the hour, we will go to the Heartland, Kansas City, Missouri. Heartland College Sports, they cover the Big 12 Conference. We will talk to Pete Mundo, who does a talk show there in Kansas City, Missouri. He's been on the show frequently. We'll talk to him about Jimmy Pollard, the athletics director there at Iowa State, his interesting comments that has to do with the SEC and the Big Ten breaking away. We've been talking a lot about the 24-team potential college football playoff. Alex Scarborough from Bama 247, he actually went back and put a little pen to paper. This is a very interesting piece that he posted not too long ago at Bama 247. He went back and he looked at every Alabama-Auburn game since 2005, where each team would have been in the playoff discussion entering the game, and whether a win or loss impacted each team making a hypothetical 24-team playoff. We've heard that a lot about, okay, well, if we've had a 24-team playoff all these years, there would have been 80 different teams making the playoff. So Alex Scarborough from Bama 247, he went back. He looked at the Iron Bowl from 2005 through currently, and he used the AP rankings from 2005 through 2013 because there was not a college football playoff. There was just a BCS. And then he used the CFP rankings starting with the inception back in 2014. Alex writes, he only found two instances where a win or loss in the Iron Bowl changed a team's playoff standing. Once there was a team played its way into the field of 24, and once where a team played its way out. So only two instances since 2005 that game would have had that type of impact, whether Alabama-Auburn would have made the college football playoff, because we all know the kick six had a lot to do with what potentially happened in the college football playoff. And so he goes on to say that he found the two instances where a win or a loss in the Iron Bowl changed the team's playoff seeding. One is in 2020 when Auburn was ranked 22nd by the college football playoff entering the Iron Bowl. They lost to number one Alabama, and they wound up outside the committee's final top 25 before the bowl season. So there's one example. The problem with that, as an example, COVID jumbled the schedule that year, shifting the rivalry to the not from the final game of the season. Remember, they played that next to the last game. I think Alabama played Arkansas, or was it the other way around? Did Auburn play Arkansas the final game of the year?
1: Well, Auburn played
0: in 2020.
1: I thought it was Mississippi State.
0: Then Alabama, I think, played Arkansas.
1: Yeah.
0: But yeah, the Iron Bowl was actually the next to last game of the regular season during the COVID year in 2020.
1: Hey, by the way, we made it through it. Change of the schedule.
0: We did.
1: Everybody okay?
0: Splendid.
1: Okay.
0: Everybody did great.
1: Good.
0: Alex Scarborough writes, the lone clean example of an Iron Bowl with a hypothetical playoff impact was 2007. Then Auburn was ranked 25th by the AP when it beat unranked Alabama to end the regular season. 2 weeks later, following the conference championship game, the Tigers were ranked 23rd by the Associated Press. On the flip side, Alex Scarborough found seven times where a team would have entered the Iron Bowl on the right side of the playoff bubble and remained there despite losing the game. So how about that? Seven times you lost the Iron Bowl, but you still were able to go to the college football playoff if it was 24.
1: Yeah.
0: 2005, 2010, 2013, 2014, 2016, 2017, and 2019.
1: Now, if we predated, I know he didn't, but if we went back to 1989, that would have been...
0: Alabama was undefeated going into
1: Alabama was undefeated.
0: Yeah.
1: And I'm sure that Alabama, they've been in that position more often than not, but yeah, it doesn't happen. And even if you go outside of that era, it just doesn't happen very often. It hasn't happened
0: because,
1: very
0: you
1: often.
0: Know, some people say, well, I mean, if you go to 24, then those end of the season games, you know, you might have people resting folks, like the game might lose some of its luster, like Alabama and Auburn. You know, the schools will not go into it. Like, they'll rest.
2: I don't think you'll see that in that game.
1: Do we know that? Or are we just assuming that folks are going to rest?
0: No, I mean, that's why that's part of the conversation of people arguing against the 24, because you would be diluting the regular season because so many more teams get in.
1: My fear is if we stay at 12, then is there a possibility now? We've got the 9 conference games, but I think that if we stick with the 12, we get less of the Alabama, Ohio States, and these premier non-conference matchups. I'm not saying for the near future, but eventually we've been through it a couple of cycles, and coaches, and when they're making their schedules, they say, no thanks. It's not worth it.
2: No, I think that's the best part, at least for me, that's the best part of going to 24, is you'll get those
1: games. You get those games.
2: Because people, you'll take, it's a mulligan, essentially. It's more like the different, not quite on the same level, but more of what you get akin to in college basketball, right? Where you get those big-time matchups. We've seen Alabama and Auburn do a really good job with those non-conference schedules, because even losing those games, it doesn't hurt you. In some ways, it almost might benefit you losing a close game than beating some small school that no one's ever heard of, because it's a good measuring stick for your program, and it looks good on a resume.
1: Whether it be head-to-head, Pat, or anything else, don't we find ways to create narratives where we've devalued the regular season when it comes to picking our college football playoff teams?
3: Sure.
1: Well, I guess the head-to-head between those two teams didn't matter. I mean, we've heard that before, mm-hmm. most recently, right?
2: We Miami almost heard, Dame? I was going to say, heard that for a few weeks last year.
3: Yeah, the whole Notre Dame-Miami situation last year. Well, the other thing, if they do expand, folks better get ready. I'm not saying that they would move the Iron Bowl, but Greg Sankey kind of warned folks a couple of years ago that some of these rivalry games might get moved around. You know, Michigan State and Michigan, they play at the beginning of the year. You know, you might get Alabama-Auburn moved to an earlier start date on the calendar, or you might have Georgia-Auburn. Maybe the third Saturday in October is no longer the third Saturday in October. It might be the third Saturday in September. I mean, seriously. Yeah. I mean, those type things potentially are going to be on the cutting room floor. It's going to have to be. You only get so many dates, and you're trying to fit it all in.
1: We can't save everything if we're going to move forward.
3: No, you can't. And I know it's very difficult for a lot of us that grew up a certain way watching college football. But
1: the closest example or parallel I can find, Pat, is somebody like you, who is a baseball purist, who is a staunch advocate for the National League. And when we got the DH that was implemented.
3: I was terrible. But whether I hated it or not, it was going to happen. It was inevitable.
1: And you found yourself watching just as much baseball?
3: Absolutely. Yeah, I mean, I still don't like it, but, you know, I love baseball, so just adapt and move on.
1: Is there ever a point in the game where you're like, golly, I wish Flaherty was up right now?
3: No, I just like the...
1: Does anybody do that?
3: The managing aspect of it.
1: I mean,
3: you know, you had to be a little bit more cerebral. You had to worry about double switches. You had to worry about certain things that a DH just... To me, it's just lazy baseball. Just throwing out another person that honestly could not play the field. I mean, that's just
1: it's
3: the way it is.
1: Marcelo Ozuna says thank you.
3: Yeah. I mean, he continues to get paid millions of dollars to strike out for the Pittsburgh Pirates. which I appreciate.
1: He's
3: that.
1: Very, very good at striking out.
3: Yeah. By the way, Paul Skeens, they skipped him in the St. Louis
1: series this
2: week. We got to protect that ERA.
3: Yeah. Didn't want him to go 0-6 against my birds.
1: Do you think he lets Olivia wear red? Or he's like, nope.
3: I think that color triggers him.
1: Probably does.
2: It might. Sees him in his nightmares.
3: Yeah. So, but no, you're right. That's a good comparison, because so many of us have always watched and enjoyed college football, and there's so much has changed just in the last 3 to 4 years that it took the game almost 100 years to change. And then within the last 3 or 4, we've had all of these changes, and it's just really tough to digest.
1: Well, it was something that was brought up, and somebody did a story last week, and they quoted somebody, and it might have been a coach or an athletics director, but they brought something up I hadn't even thought about. We're a lot of times we're basing the argument just pretending that we've always had college football conference championships. Can't believe those are going away.
3: Yeah.
1: Well, and it's been really, really nice since we got the first one in, what, 92?
3: 92.
1: Here in Birmingham for the SEC.
3: Yep, Roy Kramer, he was the visionary that said, hey, let's never forget, I mean, when it was launched, everybody was calling

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5: A better life with Dr. Sanjay Gupta.
6: In recent years, scientists have really dialed up the urgency to understand PFAS, sometimes referred to as forever chemicals because of how long they take to break down. The latest study found these chemicals may be aging men in their 50s and 60s a bit faster than men who are younger or older or women of any age. Experts we talked to said the accumulation of PFAS may lower testosterone levels in men, impair sperm quality, and increase risks of testicular and kidney cancer. 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
9: 12:31, three-man front as we continue here on this Wednesday, getting ready for game two of the afternoon there in Hoover. Mississippi State, a winner this morning, eliminated has been Missouri after knocking off Ole Miss yesterday. So State, they get out the bats earlier today, 12-2 the final. Coming up next, we're going to get a good one. I think we'll get a good one. In the Florida Gators, as they get set to take on the Vanderbilt Commodores and Tim Corbin. Later on tonight, we're going to get LSU and Auburn. Scheduled first pitch is 8 o'clock there from Hoover, but keep your head on a swivel if you're planning on going out there because start times, they can be altered, as we've seen in the past. How about the garage there in Pelham? Had somebody just yesterday that said, hey, what's the place, again, Landry, you talk about? I've got something with my wife's van. That we need to have checked out because we're about to go on vacation with the kids. I said, well, the first thing you need to do is go to the website, thegarageinpelham.com, and you can get the $40 off AC check coupon. That's right. When you're hauling the family, when you're hauling the kids around the summer, you want to make sure that your AC in this stifling hot weather is operating at peak performance. Also, just look at the reviews. 5 stars across the board, top notch for a reason.

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1: Joining us now on the Higginbotham Hotline, outstanding talk show host there in Kansas City, Missouri. Proud to say that he is a member of the Cumulus family. Pete Mundo joins us. He's also the owner of Heartland College Sports, an outstanding website that covers all things Big 12. And Pete, when we saw the comments of Jamie Pollard and just the fact that we're keep debating the 24-team college football playoff expansion, we thought it'd be a great time to check in the Heartland and find out what's going on up in Kansas City. Hope you're well, Pete.
2: Yeah, going great here, guys. Hope you're doing well as well.
1: All right, so let's get right to it. So I know that he was asked the question on Monday, and it seems like Jamie Pollard, the athletics director at Iowa State, said something out loud that probably a lot of people around college sports are saying privately, which is the SEC and Big Ten, they need to, you know what, or get off the pot, just move on.
2: You know, Jamie Pollard's got a reputation as kind of being that guy who's willing to, you know, fan the flames a little bit, I guess you would say, when it comes to the state of college athletics. But the reality is, and I like Jamie Pollard, I think he's done a very good job at Iowa State given some of the restrictions. I mean, they're in a difficult spot right now. They just lost Matt Campbell, who a lot of people thought would be able to stay there forever. But Matt Campbell decided, listen, if I'm going to try to compete at the top level of this sport, I can't do it here. I just can't. I've got to go to Penn State. I've got to go to the Big Ten to try to make that happen. So Jamie Pollard is kind of, it seems like, just throwing it out there to kind of poke the bear a little bit and see what they actually do and see if those two power conferences are actually wanting and willing to break away from the rest of the sport. I don't think it's good for college football. I don't think it makes sense for the sport. But the sport is losing its way, and it's not the fault of any one person. You've got all these conferences looking out for themselves, and no one's looking out for the broader benefit of the sport, and that's where the lack of a commissioner for the entire league, or the entire FBS league at least, is hurting college football right now. So they're racing and chasing every last dollar, but in the end, there is a race to the bottom going on for the sport as a whole.
0: You mentioned something, Pete, about the leadership and Greg Sankey, and we're going to have meetings coming up next week there from Destin. But the way that he led the charge for college football back in 2020, the pandemic, looked to as if not the top, one of the top leaders in intercollegiate athletics. Just from a perception, it seems that maybe that narrative has changed among those outside of the SEC. From a Big 12 or even ACC outside perspective, what is the vantage point when looking at Greg Sankey now as one of those perennial leaders?
2: Well, there's the emotion of it, which is, you know, the SEC is going to get its way. The SEC is going to do what it wants. But I take a step back and try to say, well, isn't that Greg Sankey's job? And that's my point. I mean, my point is Greg Sankey is doing exactly what he is hired to do, which is lobby and grow the revenues of the SEC and make it the behemoth of college football. Now, you can make the case based on the last couple of seasons and how the playoffs have gone that, you know, the Big Ten may be overtaking the SEC. That argument can absolutely be made, but I don't blame Greg Sankey. I don't have any personal issue with Greg Sankey, and no Big 12 fan or ACC fan should have an issue with what Greg Sankey is doing. The question is, what does the sport as a whole want? Do these conferences want to keep competing against each other and chasing every last dollar over the short term, or do they want to take more of an NFL approach and say, you know what, we are actually better together. We are better collectively being a massive, whatever it looks like, Power Four, 60-team, massive college football league where we go back to kind of some of the traditional rivals. We make this sport easier to travel geographically. We're not going Provo to Orlando. We're not going Stanford, to North Carolina, USC to Rutgers. We're not doing that anymore because we're losing money on so many of these sports, really, outside of football and maybe basketball. We've got to do what's in the best interest of the sport, and we've got to have tiers within the sport and try to make this thing as competitive for everybody as possible because that makes the most sense. Or do we say, screw it, The SEC and the Big Ten are going to one day break off. We'll get the best of the best. We'll have a 25-30 team league, and everything else is going to be left to the rest of the leagues. I don't see us getting there anytime soon, but I'm hoping the dam breaks, because I think what makes college football great has always been the pageantry, the rivalries, the regular season, and we're losing all of that seemingly more and more every year.
1: Pete Mundo joins us from the Heartland College Sports website. That's heartlandcollegesports.com. So you've got an article up on your website. What is motivating Brett Yormark to support a 24-team college football playoff? Not 16, what the SEC is endorsing, but now Yormark and the Big 12 seems to be falling in line with Jim Phillips' PhD there at the ACC, and obviously Tony Petitti there at the Big 10. What is motivating Brett Yormark to do the 24 as opposed to the 16?
2: Well, it's all about playoff access. That's really it. It's all about how do we get more teams into the college football playoff. And the reality is the Big 12 has been in this place where they will have a lot of teams ranked 15 to 25. But, you know, they have one or two in the top 10 to 15, depending on the year and what's going on. And the Big 12, listen, I'm a Big 12 guy, but the Big 12 in the history of the college football playoff has one win. And that's TCU over Michigan, and then they got their doors blown off by Georgia in that championship game. So Yormark is looking at it from an access perspective, and I get it. You know, there's a sense, as you guys probably well know, outside of maybe SEC and Big Ten country, that the committee can be biased in favor of an SEC at times. We can debate that all day, but the reality is this. More teams means more Big 12 access. I actually agree with Greg Sankey on this out of the SEC, where I don't think there's justification for going to 24, and what is the cost of going to 24 in terms of diluting the best regular season in North American sports. I don't think it's worth it so that we can watch, you know, a first round matchup between Alabama and Houston and, you know, see Houston lose by 3 touchdowns and say, well, they got to the playoffs, so that's a good season. Do we say that when a team gets blown out in the first round of the NCAA tournament? Not necessarily. And look at college basketball. I mean, I love it. It's great for the Big 12, but it's a one-month sport for most fans. College football would be committing suicide by following that model. They should not do it, especially because basketball is unique in terms of how that first weekend is set up, 16 games, you know, Thursday and Friday, 8 on Saturday and Sunday. You can't duplicate that in football. So Yormark, I think, is chasing, once again, it's about chasing short-term gains for potentially long-term losses for the sport. And that's why I don't like 24, even if it technically would give the Big 12 more access. The Big 12 just needs to recruit better, spend more money on NIL. It can be done. Look at what Texas Tech is doing right now. It's not an access problem. It's a spending problem in the current climate. If you get the right donor, as Texas Tech has proven, and SMU and some of the others have proven, you can compete in the top 10. You don't need an expanded playoff. In some ways, it's almost easier now if you have the right donor. So, but Yormark is obviously saying, how do we get more teams in? That's what he's motivated by. But the question is it worth losing the Big 12 championship game over? Because that does make the league, you know, obviously a tremendous amount of money. I think the numbers I saw was upwards, you know, hundreds of millions of dollars for these conference championship games. So they've got to take the risk as to whether or not that's something that is worth it to the league to give that up.
0: A lot of great stuff. And what you just said, Pete, what is your best guess for 2027? Are we going to stay at 12 somehow? Does 16 appear and we get dead set on that, or are we jumping to 24?
2: Well, it seems like, you know, obviously the Big Ten and the SEC have to agree. That's all that matters. I mean, the Big 12 and the ACC here don't matter. The contract says that the Big Ten and the SEC make the call. And I think that part of Yormark and Jim Phillips jumping on board with the Big Ten is a way to kind of pressure the SEC. But I don't think Greg Sankey has a lot of motivation right now to be forced into a decision to go to 24 if he doesn't want to. I've heard Greg Sankey say, and you guys would know better than me, but I've heard Greg Sankey and read Greg Sankey's comments, and he's like, I've got to see the data that suggests this is beneficial for us as a league and beneficial for the sport to go to 24. I mean, you know, some people are saying, well, the SEC just wants to keep controlling a 12-team playoff. And it's like, well, if they go to 24, the SEC might get 8 teams in that thing. So they'll get a bunch of teams in at 12, 16, or 24. It doesn't much matter. And I got to admit, guys, I'm going to have to take a shower after this. I don't love defending the SEC.
1: I got to
2: call it like I see it. And I really think that Greg Sankey is on the right track here in saying, we've got 12. We don't have 12 teams that can win a national championship anyway. Why would we go to 24? It's a very valid point. And if I'm Sankey, I'm not budging right now. There's no reason to. He's got plenty of cards to play. So I think we stay at 12 because I just, unless they open up the books and they say we're going to 24 because of, you know, the money, which, by the way, ESPN doesn't want 24. Who's partnered with ESPN? The SEC. So I think we're kind of in this standoff until I've got some evidence that proves otherwise.
1: All right, Pete, let's talk not college football playoff, but let's talk about Texas Tech and their quarterback, Brendan Sorsby. What are you hearing on that front? He's offered up a 2-game suspension. NCAA, they have not commented on it. Obviously, he's going to go the route of in front of a judge coming up in a couple of weeks to try to get an injunction. Do you anticipate that Sorsby will play at all this upcoming season for Texas Tech?
2: Oh, man. Well, if you want to go down the conspiracy rabbit hole, the judge who is in charge of the case is a Texas Tech grad. We know how that can play out anywhere, but especially in a state like Texas. My gut tells me that he will not play. I just don't know how the NCAA could allow Brendan Sorsby, who is alleged to have made 10,000 bets over the last few years, including bets on a team that he was on at Indiana in 2022, and say, well, we're going to let this slide. I mean, is the NCAA hypocritical with how it's gotten in the bed with these sports betting companies? Yeah, we know that. It's pretty clear. But at the same time, you've got rules for a reason, and you either have them or you don't. And if the NCAA, which already is not really taken seriously as a legitimate institution anymore outside of running the NCAA tournament, if they're going to buckle on this, a guy who is saying, yeah, I admit I bet on the team I was on. Now, he wasn't playing at Indiana at the time. He was just kind of riding the pine. But if you're going to let that guy play and let him take the field, you are taking a massive, massive risk. And I just don't see how you can do it. I mean, if you want to protect the integrity of what's left of you know, all of these sports where betting is so prominent, you can't have a guy on the field who breaks the rules and admits to betting on a team he was technically on the roster for that year. I just don't know how you do it. So I think he's obviously trying to at least get a decision expedited, but I see no way that Brendan Sorsby's going to be playing football, at least for Texas Tech, in 2026.
0: I would love to get a Big 12 country perspective on what we've all witnessed here inside the conference, but one Lane Kiffin making the move and what has unfolded lately.
2: I mean, the guy's a total skis. There's nothing else to say about how Lane Kiffin handled Ole Miss, leaving there. Now accusations of, well, you know, I couldn't really recruit because of racism. I mean, he just, every place he goes, he burns it down. And, you know, LSU, be careful what you wish for. I mean, that's the only thing you can say. Now, he's recruited top talent. He's got Arizona State's former cornerback in Sam Leavitt, who, by the way, regressed a lot from 24 to 25. If for us in Big 12 country, Sam Leavitt coming out of the 2024 season when Arizona State got to the college football playoff and frankly should have beat the Texas Longhorns. Don't forget, his running back that year was Cam Scataboo, who went on to play a great rookie year with the New York Giants until he got banged up. And then Sam Leavitt comes back last year without Cam Scataboo, and he's got a top 10 NFL draft pick at wide receiver in Jordan Tyson, and he wasn't the same guy. And then he got hurt as well. So they spent a fortune on Sam Leavitt, who a year ago at this time was being talked about as a 2026 NFL draft pick and like a top 10 quarterback. He's not close to that. And, you know, Lane Kiffin's putting all his eggs in that basket. Now he's going to have great talent around him, but I'm very intrigued to see how that works out at that position for Lane Kiffin, Sam Leavitt, and the LSU Tigers. But I'm not a Lane Kiffin fan. I don't think most people outside of wherever Lane Kiffin wants to be that day is a big Lane Kiffin fan. And it's going to be, though, great drama and great storyline for college football. And let's be honest, that's what the SEC seems to know very, very well.
1: Oh, yeah, those storylines, the drama, the soap operas. That's what we do down here in the Deep South. That is Pete Mundo. You can hear him mornings there on KCMO Radio in Kansas City. But you need to go to his website because all things Big 12, it's heartlandcollegesports.com. It's my go-to place when I want to find out what's going on outside of the SEC. Pete, always great to talk to you. Tell everyone up there in KC hello, and we hope to catch up with you again very soon.
0: Thanks, Pete.
2: Yeah, you bet, guys. Anytime. Thanks for having me.
1: Thanks so much. That's Pete Mundo. Joined us on the Higginbotham Hotline. 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
0: Isn't it funny? Pete was saying he felt like he had to take a shower defending the SEC, and I felt skis? That way earlier.
1: Skis?
0: Skis. He went back to like seventh grade.
1: Skis?
0: What a skis.
1: Wow. Great conversation with
0: Go Pete. Cag that guy.
1: Yeah, KCMO Radio there in Kansas City. More three-man front as we roll on this Wednesday. 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
5: A better life with Dr. Sanjay Gupta.
6: We are finally starting to learn more things we can do to keep our brains sharp as we age. A lot of people think crossword puzzles or Sudoku might do the trick, but the science doesn't really bear that out. What one recent study found, though, was that a certain type of brain training seems to have a significant impact on cognition as we get older. It wasn't memory or even problem-solving tasks that moved the needle. It was an interactive computerized game that tested the ability to recognize two separate images in faster and faster sequences. It's what we call a task of divided attention, in which you don't have a conscious strategy on how to improve. That's according to the study's lead author. You're just trying to do the best you can to figure out how to divide your attention. Now, the game in this study was called Double Decision. If you want to find it and try it out yourself. I'm Dr. Sanjay Gupta, helping you live a better life.
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1: But you heard Pete Mundo from a college Heartland Sports. Great conversation. Called Lane Kiffin a skis.
0: See what college football's done. I got to take a shower. I feel dirty. Kind of defending Jamie Pollard.
1: But he defended Greg Sankey in the SEC.
0: He did.
1: He doesn't like the idea of going to 24.
0: No. And look, show me we're going to 24. It doesn't make sense financially, or staying at 12 makes sense financially, and I'm all for it. We're just throwing out ideas without having any kind of financial attached to it, which is driving all of this, and ultimately will decide all of this.
1: It will. And
0: so throw out whatever plan you want. right now, if you want 12, if you want to go to 16, you want to go to 24, 32, just figure out how you can maximize those dollars. And I think a lot of people would be all ears.
1: Right now, middle of the first inning, no score between Vandy and Florida. Vandy wearing the all-black uniforms today.
0: Ooh.
1: Wow, man.
0: Corbin.
1: That is just, woo. That's a tough look when the...
0: Is that team vote?
1: Heat, humidity.
0: Are you going team vote or are you saying, hey, it's tradition, guys?
1: Yeah.
0: Look how many greats did it before you. Dansby Swanson wore the same uniform on this same field.
1: We were talking about Will Wade earlier in the program. News is leaking out of Houston, Texas, that LSU and Houston basketball, they have agreed to play at the Toyota Center, home of the Houston Rockets, next year in a non-conference game.
10: I'm going to take Houston in that one.
1: You're not going to go with the veteran leadership of the LSU Bengal Tigers?
10: I'm going to go with Houston on that one.
0: He's only going to need five players, bud.
10: Well, he still doesn't have that, so when we get there. Well, actually, he might now.
0: You're going to love the fifth. If you think the other four have been really good.
10: Yeah, this guy's going to be great.
1: Like, where's he going to go now to get players? I mean, he's already gone to the European circuit. He's already gone to the G League.
0: Work release.
10: Well, he's waiting for the NBA finals to end. He'll pillage the roster. You know.
0: Nonviolent offenders that can hoop.
1: I mean, based on Sean Fox yesterday from The Boot, 97.7 FM down in Ruston, Louisiana, he says that he's heard that that Israeli star that has signed for LSU is going to make between $4 and $5 million a year. That's Aiden Sherrill money right there.
0: Pat, that's what he's been making for 6 years in a professional league. Why would he take less money to come and deal with the madness that is college basketball?
1: That is true. Very true.
0: You think he's making more than Sam Levitt?
10: Comparable.
0: Perhaps. He might have lucked out. He might be the grand prize.
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6: Sometimes you can tell a lot about what someone wants to do offline by looking at what they do online. Let me tell you about Pinterest's first parenting trend report. Pinterest is a huge platform. They have 600 million monthly users, 80 billion searches per month. The report found a shift from the iPad kid era to now, when parents are actually more interested in real-world adventures and hands-on activities. The Global Trends and Insights lead at Pinterest told us, families are thoughtfully designing childhoods rooted in creativity, intention, and meaningful experiences. One psychologist we spoke to said he sees this as a reflection of parents' desire to build core capacities in their children: resilience, curiosity, self-regulation, empathy. These things don't grow automatically, but are built through lived experience. I'm Dr. Sanjay Gupta, helping you live a better life.
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16: Talk about a miracle at the Garden. Last night, the New York Knicks pulled off an absolute shocker, erasing a massive 22-point deficit to stun the Cleveland Cavaliers 115-104 in overtime. Jalen Brunson was otherworldly, dropping 38 points to fuel the fourth quarter comeback. New York now holds a 1-0 lead over the Cavaliers. I'm Addie Bates.
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0: Bucks would have points down the floor on every possession. Game two is Thursday night at MSG. I'm Chris Black.
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0: begin hour number four here on the three-man front. Pat Landrum, Molly Conrad, the whole gang back together. Conrad back from his trip to Puerto Rico. Enjoy the video if you miss it on social media.
1: Did you bring us back anything from the Caribbean?
0: No, we didn't bring anything back.
1: Pat wanted a conch shell.
2: My memories? Mm-hmm. We found some sand dollars, but they disintegrated, so...
0: I wanted a shark tooth necklace. Why didn't you bring me back one of those?
2: I was trying to help you out. I don't think you want one of those.
1: Did you see any sharks?
2: No. There was a giant fish in the ocean one day. I don't know what kind of fish it was.
1: Was the water warm?
2: No, it was cold. It was cold, but in a good way. So when you're like sitting out in the sun for a while, then you go get in the water and it's
1: very refreshing.
2: How many
1: times did you pee in the Gulf?
2: Let's see.
1: Bunch.
2: Over five. Yeah. Well, I mean... I'm not going up to the...
1: No! No, I was just curious.
2: I do wonder, though... I
1: feel like that's your natural habitat when you can just be free.
2: Yeah. Do y'all ever get self-conscious almost because you're going in the ocean and you're like, ah, there's somebody out there that's looking at me and they're like, obviously, I just went in there to pee because you like just walk in to where it's waist deep and then you immediately turn around and come back and like, yeah, that guy definitely just peed.
0: You don't lower your swim trunks when you pee in the
1: ocean? Yeah, I was going to say, I take my swim trunks off.
2: No.
0: Are you serious?
2: Y'all don't do
1: that. Do you leave your swim trunks on while you're doing that in the Gulf?
2: Yeah.
0: Seriously.
2: The salt washes it off. Yeah.
0: Me and Landrum both.
2: No, you don't.
1: You take them off while you're underwater. It could be a clear day. It could be a murky day. It doesn't matter.
2: Nope.
1: I've never had one person that said, hey, don't want to see that. They just know. It's kind of common practice. Everybody does it.
2: I thought the fabric of swimsuits was meant to just filter that stuff out.
1: Let's keep the shad off of it.
2: I don't believe at all that y'all do that. Everybody pees through their bathing
1: suit. So you're going to be the odd man out there. Okay.
0: I'm just trying to help you out.
2: How I've always done it. Now, I typically come back with a rash, but you know.
1: You just got a call from the Walton County Sheriff's.
0: You know,
1: will you accept the charges?
0: We try to help out those that, just like the other day, we tried to make sure that Don Don knew what the three S's were. Yeah, are you familiar with the three S's?
2: No, what are they?
0: Are you being serious?
2: The three S's of what?
1: Like when you, to start your day.
2: Oh, yeah. Okay.
1: They are?
2: Yeah.
1: You don't know?
2: No, I don't. I know one of them, but I can't say it.
1: Yes, and that usually comes first.
2: Yeah, typically. Shower.
0: Mm-hmm. That's number two.
1: And then
0: two.
1: Shave, or then shave and shower.
2: Yeah. Oh, is shave the third one?
1: Or it doesn't matter.
0: Well, it doesn't matter. You
1: usually don't want the first one to be the third one.
2: Yeah, okay. Well, I could have figured
0: that out. Don did not know.
1: I had no idea.
0: Don looked great yesterday. He had gotten haircut.
2: He had shaved?
1: Shave.
0: Clean shave. Mm-hmm. Looked good.
2: He had showered?
0: I suppose. I wasn't.
2: And then TBD on the first one.
1: We can do the black light test there. I mean, it's good. I think he's good.
2: I'm glad. I'm glad he wore his best.
1: Yeah.
2: Y'all deserve that.
0: We deserve it.
2: Well, everyone. Collectively, that's
1: Have we convinced you to take your bathing suit off when you go to the bathroom in the ocean now?
2: No, because that's absolutely the kind of thing I would do, and then I'd end up on a list. Like, this guy out there.
1: Okay.
2: You know, snorkeler comes up and you're like, oh, I'm sorry. My bad.
1: That's snorkeler.
2: I don't know.
0: What is a snorkeler?
2: Would you not be at least a little worried that, like.
1: Who is snorkeling right there where the waves are breaking?
2: I don't know. There's people.
1: Well, you're peeing. That's a pee area.
2: There's people that do that. Something that latches on. Like, I didn't want that.
1: Yeah, by the way, so I know that you got to witness both of your boys' graduations. I'm guessing that you were not there at Hewitt Trustful last night just to take it in as a spectator.
0: No, no.
1: Well, I miss these. No. I'm going to go sit through this one.
0: No, God, no.
1: But is this a trend where you have celebration areas after graduations where the kids are not necessarily showing out on stage? There is a side stage area where they can do their thing. I didn't know if it went back to Little League Baseball and everybody gets a ring and a walk-up song.
0: Possibly that would not shock me in the least. When my youngest graduated high school, it was during the pandemic. So there wasn't a lot of...
1: I remember.
0: There wasn't a lot of people...
1: Being your emotional and mental support as you for 3 days were like, this is... I'm proud of him, but this is going to be bad. Didn't you have to wear the mask?
0: Yeah.
1: In the humidity?
0: Yeah. It's just... Yeah. But yeah, it was one of those deals. It's just like, hey, let's move it along. Let's get going.
1: Well, I'm seeing this, and I don't know if it's just a viral trend on social media or if it's actually happening, but you walk the stage, you get your diploma, then you got your little side area where you can show out.
0: Or do whatever.
1: Yeah.
0: Yeah. Do your back handsprings.
1: Yeah.
0: Well, speaking of doing back handsprings, the University of Florida Gator fans at the Hoover Met right now, they're up 2-0 in the top of the second inning over Vanderbilt. So the Florida Gators, their first appearance in Hoover this season, and they've jumped out to an early 2-0 lead.
1: What do you think the temperature difference is in the Vanderbilt uniform with the black on black with the pinstripes versus Florida in the all whites, L.A. Dodger type look?
2: On the field, it's going to be like 15 degrees probably. It is real hot down there on the field.
1: Tell you what, if there's a team that can pull off that look, though, it's Vanderbilt.
0: There's no doubt. It was funny yesterday, and I have to say this about my sister's school, Ole Miss. So yesterday morning, them playing the first game of the tournament, they became the first team in college baseball history to challenge a call using the ABS system. And they tweeted that out. They had a little graphic. They said Ole Miss becomes the first ever college baseball team to challenge a ball strike call using the ABS system. And guess what? They missed it. They did not get it right. So their good rival this morning, Mississippi State, they tweeted out this morning that they were the first team in the state of Mississippi to ever challenge an ABS and get it correct.
1: Did you see?
2: That's good.
1: Did you see what happened last night with the ABS challenge we had in Hoover? So you had a third strike.
2: Oh, was it the one that was on that high curveball?
1: It was a third strike, and then the umpire had to rule in his judgment. Did the play sequence follow through naturally, or was it altered because it was and I forget the scenario. It was a 5-minute delay, and I never really thought about it.
2: Was the catcher like throwing out a runner?
1: Second.
2: Yeah. I remember seeing that.
1: So I think they awarded second to the runner. You see what I'm saying here?
0: Mm-hmm.
1: But it was a whole deal.
0: Yeah.
1: It was only 5 minutes. They figured it out. It was not a ton of controversy. But
2: that is true. I wouldn't think of that stuff off the top of my head. And then when it happens in a game, you're like, oh, yeah, that could have been a problem.
0: So I do have some good news for Brendan Sorsby. You know, there's not been a lot of good news lately for Brendan Sorsby. But apparently Nathan's famous hot dog eating contest winner, Joey Chestnut, who's won the contest 17 times.
1: Just got arrested for, I think, battery?
0: He did, and they have now elected to allow him to participate in the hot dog eating contest. He pled guilty on April 20th to misdemeanor battery. Chestnut was accused of hitting a man in Indiana. He was in a bar. On March the 21st, he was sentenced to 180 days of probation, which includes the July 4th date for the hot dog eating contest. Here's a quote from a Nathan spokesperson. Joey is not going to be penalized or barred from participating in this year's Nathan's famous hot dog eating contest. The incident has nothing to do with Nathan's. End of quote. The contest is administered by Major League Eating, sanctioned by the International Federation of Competitive Eating. A representative for MLE declined to comment on the matter. Bar surveillance footage revealed that Chestnut slapped a man in the face after they initially shook hands with each other, according to U.S. Weekly. So he just slapped the guy. What? Slapped him across the face.
1: Everybody's hammered.
0: But they shook hands, and then he slapped his face.
1: You go from shaking hands to slapping him in the face?
0: Chestnut told police the day after the incident that he was intoxicated when he struck the man. He also said that the slap looked like a joke, but presumed that must have taken offense, something said by the victim.
1: You better really know. You better really know your buddy if you're going to slap him.
0: According to police, Chestnut pulled the altercation victim forward to hit him before standing over him and later moving toward him again. Officers say that the victim endured a bodily injury as a result of the hit. Chestnut was previously banned from the Nathan's annual contest in 2024 because he signed an endorsement deal with Impossible Foods, a Nathan's competitor. He returned to and won the 2025 contest after signing a 3-year contract with Nathan's Hot Dogs.
1: Paying attention, Jamie Pollard. Mm-hmm. You see what Nathan's has realized?
0: Yep.
1: There is no event without the GOAT.
0: Chestnut's 17 total hot dog eating contest titles is a world record for a single person.
1: You think he just thought Guy was saying high five?
0: I don't know what he did.
1: Guy never held up
0: his hand. Yeah, you and I interviewed Joey.
1: Joey was great.
0: Yeah, a couple years ago. Yeah, he was a really good interview.
1: Interesting. The measures he takes prior and then post.
0: So he first won his event in 2007. He has historically been the main fixture of the Nathan's Hot Dog Eating Contest. The event averaged over 1 million viewers between 2021 and 2023, but has dropped since to 831,000 on ESPN2.
1: What would you... If it was one day out of the year, would you rather watch Liv Golf or Joey Chestnut eat 80 hot dogs?
0: I just watching those people eat.
1: It's disturbing.
0: It does, as you know.
1: You don't get grossed out.
0: It doesn't gross me out, but it's just not.
1: The soggy bread, and then when it starts dripping down the face in the heat, that's when it gets me.
0: It's just not. No thanks. And it always seemed to. Every holiday when this happens, I would always end up around that time, just by coincidence, I would be in a restaurant eating with my family. And it would be on every television. And you're like, you know what? I mean, it doesn't bother me, but everybody else in here may not be like Landrum. Doesn't particularly care about seeing this guy, you know.
1: Not while I'm eating.
0: No.
1: Mm-mm.
0: No. So we're trying to sit there and eat a, you know. Typical 4th of July barbecue meal at a, you know, restaurant, and all of a sudden it's boom, he's on every table.
1: Well, it's not just Chestnut, it's his fellow competitors.
0: Yeah.
1: Some of them not as graceful.
0: No.
1: Some easier to look at than others when they're doing that.
0: Yes. Yes, very much so. Well, one thing that is easy to look at, and that's your roof. And if you're Travis Lloyd at Abide Roofing, he can get on that roof pretty daggum quick, and he can tell you what's going on with your shingles. 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
11: A better life with Dr. Sanjay Gupta.
12: In recent years, scientists have really dialed up the urgency to understand PFAS, sometimes referred to as forever chemicals because of how long they take to break down. The latest study found these chemicals may be aging men in their 50s and 60s a bit faster than men who are younger or older or women of any age. Experts we talked to said the accumulation of PFAS may lower testosterone levels in men, impair sperm quality, and increase risks of testicular and kidney cancer. Women, it seems, just seem to be able to clear PFAS faster. Now, whether you're a man or a woman, trying to limit your exposure is a great idea. Three ways to do that. Filter your drinking water. Don't use non-stick cookware like Teflon, and avoid fast food packaging, which are sometimes coated with these chemicals. I'm Dr. Sanjay Gupta, helping you live a better life.
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0: There it is. 119-3 man front. Florida has hit another home run. They're playing baseball out in Hoover. Mississippi State knocked off Missouri, eliminated the Tigers from the tournament 12-2. Right now, Florida leading Vanderbilt 3-0. Isaiah played two complete innings. I've got another game following this one. Then coming up tonight, you get Auburn and LSU, a battle of the Tigers, as LSU outdueled Oklahoma yesterday 6-2. So LSU trying to make a late season push to try to boost their, what would we call them, very slim regional prospects, Pat?
1: They need to win. They need to win the whole tournament.
0: I don't know how that's looked at by the committee, these kind of wins versus regular season wins. But, yeah, you're going to get that one tonight. Scheduled first pitch. It's scheduled for, is it 8 o'clock, 9 o'clock?
2: For Auburn, it's supposed to be at 8 o'clock.
0: It's supposed to be at 8.
2: Maybe Mississippi State run rule in Missouri will help that out a little bit.
0: Maybe so. So 8 o'clock, but in 9 o'clock Eastern, but maybe it ends up going at 8:30. We took our guesses just generally how the course of the day works. But maybe no delays. Maybe we get some run rules and everybody starts on time. And then coming up tomorrow, of course, we got Alabama. Know a lot of folks going to make their way out there tomorrow night to enjoy that. And hopefully it'll be nice weather. Text line is open, 205-834-9450. And Dan is fired in. I guess everybody's different. Dan says no one takes their swim shorts off to pee in the ocean.
2: Yeah, that's crazy.
0: Next one says, Pat, I'm with Conrad. Never heard that.
2: Yeah, we had Miami hater. He called in during the break, and he was disgusted with y'all for even insinuating that you would consider taking off your swim trunks to go to the bathroom in the water.
0: Will says, Conrad, I'm on your side. I'm not dropping the trunks to pee. If someone is snorkeling and sees all your business, all of a sudden you're on a list you don't want to be on.
2: There you go.
0: That's where the seaweed comes into play.
2: I guess so.
0: This one says, I can't take the trunks off. It would scare the fish. Smokey from Jasper. Only a person who eats a banana upside down keeps their trunks on in the ocean to pee.
2: Proud to do it.
0: With you, Smokey.
2: Proud to do it.
0: Keep being normal.
2: I think that what my that is more normal than peeing in the shower, I would argue, is keeping your swim trunks on to go to the bathroom in the ocean.
0: Use their own.
2: That's just my two
0: cents. Maybe it's just a generational thing. I don't know.
2: Is it?
0: Ocean pee. Now that Conrad does this, you should all skip going to his pool party.
2: Don't worry, we're going to get that special chlorine in there, so it'll put on a little show. Everyone will know. Why is it hot pink in the pool?
0: We have admissions now. People are coming out. There's more of you, Conrad. Just say, hey, Conrad, good. Sometimes when I'm standing outside the shower waiting on water to warm up, I go ahead and pee in the shower while standing outside it.
2: I don't think I've ever done that one. I don't think I've done that one.
0: Conrad's three S's are stomp and then shower.
2: Well, you know, they can all kind of go hand in hand or foot in foot, I guess.
0: Will Wade's recruiting. Collins from Pell City, always good. He says the Air Up There sequel starring Will Wade. Did you ever see that movie?
2: No, I didn't. What's that movie about?
0: It was Africa, right? Air Up There? Recruits a player? Yeah. Goes to Africa and recruits a player.
2: Oh, yeah. Kevin Bacon.
0: Kevin Bacon.
2: Yeah. Mm-hmm.
0: This one says Greg Sankey got to go. This one says y'all's commentary about changes in baseball, the fact that fans were against conference championship just proves they will never listen entirely to what the fans want. It's a multi-million, maybe billion-dollar business. That's the driver, like when NASCAR ditched a lot of its cigarettes and rednecks imaging. Fans across sports are going to complain, but as long as the conference or entities are making money, it's going to continue. Fans compound sand, ultimately move on. It's all about the cash. It's driving it all. 205-834-9450. Golly, and then just had a whole nother slew. More people disturbed by you, Conrad.
2: No, they're on my side.
0: Conrad is just a nasty individual, nasty. See, they bookended individual nasty. With nasty on both ends.
2: That's not nasty. I would say right now, if we were running a straw poll, it'd be 95% people in my favor.
0: Jason's line of thinking, and this makes total sense. If you do the first S third, then you might as well reshower and start your entire morning.
2: Yeah, you can't do that. You're ruining it. Yeah.
0: John here with three pineapple emojis. Ain't no way I'm pulling my trunks off for the chance that my stuff gets bit.
2: Yeah, you have to. The thought would go through your mind.
0: Taking your swim trunks off is about as weird as George Costanza taking his shirt off to go to the office. Somebody says, I'll never be able to drink an ocean water from Sonic again. Thanks.
2: You're welcome.
0: Darren from Tennessee.
2: That's what we're here for.
0: Thanks, guys. 205-834-9450.
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0: We got questions from Pat. 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
5: When it comes to the myriad reasons people don't get enough exercise, psychologist Diana Hill has heard them all. 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She told us that she encourages people she works with to shift from an either-or mindset to a both-and mindset. Hill herself uses time at her son's baseball game to walk around the field cheering him on instead of sitting on the sidelines. She also recommends setting up your space at home, at work, in the car to facilitate movement. So every night before I go to bed, I lay out my workout clothes next to my bathroom sink, so they are waiting there for me as a good reminder. I'm Dr. Sanjay Gupta, helping you live a better life.
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7: All right, question number one. I need you to name two college football announcers. It could be a play-by-play guy, it could be a color analyst, or a sideline reporter that you could go the rest of your life without hearing on a football broadcast. In other words, give me two that you hate and you never want to hear again on a football broadcast.
10: Does RG3 count still?
7: If he's still doing a game...
11: I'll say it. I don't care how. I don't want to hear Beth Mowins doing a football game again.
7: Okay, that's one. Give me another one.
10: Okay, yeah.
11: I don't even have to explain it. That's it.

0: Why is it very quiet?
1: I'll go RG3 since he still does some football stuff. I think he's the worst we maybe ever had. He's awful. I'll be honest. I don't like. I'm not a big fan of Gary either.
0: Well, he's retired.
1: I know, but still.
0: He's retired, so you don't have to worry about ever hearing him again. So give me another one.
1: It'd be Beth Mullins.
0: You copied Landrum and went Beth. I need another one from Landrum.
2: See, my first one was RG3. Sorry, RG3.
0: It was. Give me another one.
2: I need to think.
1: I'd also throw Gus Johnson out there. He kind of gets him under. And there are times where I really like Gus. There are times I really like Gus. There are also really times where I really like when, I guess going back a couple of years ago, him saying Maserati Marv every time that Marvin Harrison Jr. touched a football.

0: made I can't do it. I can't do it. Can't do it.
1: Don't say Tom Hart.
2: No. You're trying to muck my relationship up with him.
3: Kevin Harlan.
2: No, and do not bring up Kevin Harlan. Kevin Harlan's great.
3: I'm joking.
2: I'll be honest. I know that people who are mutual friends, Joe Tess isn't my favorite.
1: All right, so for Landrum, for the record, Beth Mowins and Joe Tess. If you could go the rest of your college football viewing experience, you never want to hear those two individuals again.
2: Not calling a game. Not that I'm watching.
1: Yeah.
2: Yeah.
1: Yeah, that's what I meant.
2: Yeah. Mm-hmm. I'm clarifying for everybody.
1: And yours was?
0: RG3 and Gus Johnson.
1: And yours was?
3: Probably go RG3 and Beth Mowins.
1: Why do y'all have, why do you hate Beth Mowins?
2: Oh, I don't hate her at all.
3: No, not at all.
1: Well, why do you not like her broadcast?
2: I don't like her calling a football game.
1: Why? Why?
2: I guess it's just different.
1: Different as in?
2: Yeah, the voice, the cadence. Doesn't fit my ear, Pat.
1: She has a high-pitched sound when she does a football game?
2: That's probably something to do with it.
0: It's my first day back. I'm not going to say
1: anything. I was just curious. Two of the three of you don't like Beth Mowins, and I was just curious why. That's all.
2: I'm stuck in my ways. Doesn't fit my ear. Doesn't sound natural. I don't know.
0: I understand.
2: It's usually a crappy game. I don't know.
0: Yeah, it is. I'll give you that.
2: Now, Beth calling some things, yes. But not college football.
1: All right.
2: Maybe she can call the Big 12 and the ACC when they break away.
1: Maybe the national championship game. But you and Molly won't watch or listen because you guys don't want to have her on your broadcast.
2: Who else were you going to say?
0: That was it. That's okay. All I had. That's all I had.
1: All right, question number two.
2: No. Stop. What about you?
1: Let's see here. I would go the route of my two. Well, he just quit, or he just retired.
0: Were you going to say Gary too?
1: No, I was going to say Jones. He left ESPN. He was a clown.
2: Mark Jones?
1: Yeah.
2: Okay, yeah.
1: Yeah, he was an absolute clown.
2: He wasn't my favorite.
1: No, he needed to go away.
2: Did you like Dave Rowe back in the day?
1: I loved Dave Rowe.
2: Yeah.
1: Loved him. I thought he was fantastic. It was always funny because people thought that Holly Rowe and Dave Rowe were related. But obviously not. But because he was ending his career and Holly was coming,
2: right,
1: you know, onto her career. And there was, because I remember we interviewed her on Feinbaum and she actually brought that up. I'll be honest with you, I'm not a big Dave Neal guy.
2: Okay.
0: Another one that I don't think he's the worst, but I think partially having to watch certain shows with my wife has maybe jaded me on. I don't really care for Jesse Palmer.
2: No, we're getting some Jesse Palmers, yeah. And Rod Gilmore's too.
0: I don't hate Jesse Palmer, but it's, I don't know. There's also just something weird of like, oh, I'm going to, my wife is watching The Bachelorette and there's Jesse Palmer.
1: I agree with Rod Gilmore. I will tell you that he is one of the nicest people. And that.
2: I know, and excuse your professional opinion because there's that personal, I get it.
1: Yeah.
2: And that's why I refrain from a couple of them.
1: But I'm like those texters, not the biggest fan of him on air, but off the air, he's a really, really super nice guy.
2: And some of it's just as simple as it's their style.
1: Yeah.
2: And it's to each their own. It's like picking out what kind of clothes you like to wear. I mean, it's just.
1: But yeah, Palmer has gotten on my nerves the last few years.
0: Yeah. It's also just the fact that him and Joe Tess are teamed up.
1: Is it because he's Canadian that bothers you?
0: Well, that would actually make me probably like him more based on how you all have framed
1: him. Or is the fact you're jealous because he's was the... Is he still a host of The Bachelor?
0: Yeah.
1: Is he?
0: Mm-hmm. That's what I'm saying. Like, it's kind of weird because when my wife watches that, I'm just like, it's kind of weird.
2: Texts that are rolling in real quick. Fax and Beth Landrum, Carson and Tuscaloosa. I could live the rest of my life without hearing Beth Mowins on anything. Somebody, here's a little bit of surprise because I like this guy. Now, here's a guy, Chris Collinsworth.
0: I know there's a lot of people that don't like it.
2: John Mack says, dude, Gus Johnson. RG3. The King, Ryan Clark.
0: I don't want to hear him say anything, really, but yeah.
2: Somebody said, I am shocked nobody mentioned Tim Brando.
1: I love Timmy B. I think he does a great job.
2: Yeah. Scott said, I'll say it. I don't want a woman calling my damn game, Pat. I'm not going to finish all that.
0: There's more.
2: That was the tamest part. That was the tamest part of the response. They were very fired up.
0: I figured that was just that.
2: Mm-hmm. And they're tired of a lot of stuff.
1: Okay. There we go.
2: That's
0: is there anything about gas prices in there, too?
2: That spans a whole nother show and maybe a whole nother network. No, definitely another network.
1: All right, here's the next question. Give me one hot sports take you believe, but everyone else thinks you're crazy.
2: Just do it. You're a whole wilt bull crap.
0: See, I was going to say the LeBron thing's not a hot take, though. About him being the best. Y'all would say that's a hot take, but I don't think that's a hot take. But yeah, show me the video of the Wilt game. Let me see it.
2: 2004, Auburn would have beaten USC.
1: Is there a lot of people that don't agree with you on that?
2: I think a lot of people say USC.
1: I agree with you. I think Auburn would beat USC in 2004.
0: It's a good one.
2: Pine tar was legal on Brett's bat.
1: It was. Typical Yankee trash.
2: A-Rod never put a needle in his arm?
0: No, he definitely did.
2: These are all just... I try to keep it together while I make just asinine statements.
0: Alec Bohm has a good head of hair.
2: That's a good one.
0: Yeah.
1: You got a few more in there, I know. How about you, Molly? What you got?
3: Nebraska would have beaten Michigan in 97.
1: There's a lot of people that think that would not happen.
3: Because it's a different poll, you know.
2: Guardians and the Redskins should have never caved.
0: I think that's less of a hot take now than it was at the time.
1: But everybody else thinks, again, the back end of the question, everybody else thinks you're crazy for staying there. I think what you just stated, most people in this part of the world probably would agree with you.
2: Do I have to truly believe it?
1: Well, I mean, if it's your hot sports take.
2: No, I don't agree with it at all. I was going to say guys should be able to compete with girls for championships. I don't believe that, but that would be a hot take. And I don't know. Maybe we're not as split on that as we once were. What would yours be?
1: That the Cardinals would have won the 1985 World Series if Don Dinkinger had not messed up the call at first base against the Royals.
0: You know it's going to be Cardinals. Some Cardinals.
1: I'm surprised you didn't go, your hot take was that the air conditioning units in the Metrodome caused the Braves from not winning the World Series against the Twins.
2: I thought everybody had come to grips with that's why it happened. That and Kent Herbeck assaulting the leg of one Ron Gant.
1: Yep, Ron Gant.
2: Inappropriately. Pulling it off the base.
1: Picked it up and removed it off of first base. That Kent Herbeck guy.
2: Is Frank Viola still alive?
1: I think so. He was a good pitcher.
2: He was. Had a nice mustache.
1: He did. Very much so. All right, that is today's some Pat Joel Klatz. Ponders here on the program.
2: Joel Klatz. Posey says Manti Te'o's girl was real.
0: Okay.
1: Well, yeah. I think technically
0: it was a real person.
1: The person that was catfishing was a female, was it not?
0: Oh, was it?
2: It turned out to be. Well, they were a male at the time, but then has made apparently the move to the other team.
1: Okay, I did not know that part.
2: Did you not see her in the Moo Moo that I was doing it? It was like the before, the younger person who was catfishing Manti, and then the years after, and then feeling bad about it in a Moo Moo in all full makeup and dressed as a girl.
0: Okay. I missed that. I just thought it was a guy. Well, I guess it is a guy.
2: No, anatomically, I don't know, but it looked like a girl.
1: See, I thought it was a girl to begin with. But I must have seen the after. You said Moo Moo, wearing a Moo Moo and makeup?
2: I think it was a Moo Moo. Okay. I don't know what you call it.
1: All right.
2: All right. She was never going to pull off that look.
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8: Sometimes you can tell a lot about what someone wants to do offline by looking at what they do online. Let me tell you about Pinterest's first parenting trend report. Pinterest is a huge platform. They have 600 million monthly users, 80 billion searches per month. The report found a shift from the iPad kid era to now, when parents are actually more interested in real-world adventures and hands-on activities. The Global Trends and Insights lead at Pinterest told us, families are thoughtfully designing childhoods rooted in creativity, intention, and meaningful experiences. One psychologist we spoke to said he sees this as a reflection of parents' desire to build core capacities in their children: resilience, curiosity, self-regulation, empathy. These things don't grow automatically, but are built through lived experience. I'm Dr. Sanjay Gupta, helping you live a better life.
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0: joining us from WHBQ Radio. You can also hear him during the football season on the Ole Miss Radio Network for football. Brett Noiseworthy joins us here on Three Man Front. Go Cards. How are you?
1: Go Cards. Great win. Win of the year last night. 9-6 in extra innings, and it was a lot of fun. It's been a fun start to this baseball year. You got a lot of people's team in your area. The Braves doing real well, and got the National League Central all over 500. It all won't last, but it's fun heading into Memorial Day. The first time I really look at the standings is the Monday of Memorial Day. Then I look on the 4th of July. Then I look on Labor Day. And then the one that really matters, the Monday morning after the season ends.
0: There's no doubt about that. We want to talk to you about an interesting comment from the Iowa State Athletics Director, Jamie Pollard. He was asked a question on Monday about some frustrations about the college football playoff expansion and the CSC, which is supposed to replace the NCAA. And he just threw it out there. He said, you know what? I just wish the SEC and the Big Ten, I just wish they would go off and do their own thing. So that got me thinking, and you and I kind of exchanged some text messages. I mean, is this something that could legitimately happen down the road? And what was Jamie Pollard actually thinking? Because I think that would put the Big 12 in a really tough spot.
1: Yeah, I know what he would do if an AD slot came open in the SEC. He would tell his wife and the rest of his family, don't even pack. We're heading out of Ames. So he would leave immediately if Hunter Yurecek, the imbecile that he is, left Arkansas. So Jamie Pollard was voicing frustration. I'm sure a lot of them really feel. You're playing in a second division of college football, but you always have. It's always been about Big Ten and SEC, SEC and Big Ten. And now you hear Jim Phillips, Ph.D., he's aggravated about things. Brett Yormark's always aggravated. They all are, and they all should be. And I think we can go into a next level of college football with them. But if the SEC and the Big Ten had to do it without them, I think they could. And I think, naturally, the TV dollars and the interest and the popularity would follow those two big leagues, and the rest of those would be left behind forever. I'm sorry that they're not as popular as the SEC and the Big Ten. You know, for years I heard a lot of that ilk talk about, well, it just means so much to them. Well, yeah, it does. And look what it's gotten us. And look what it's gotten you, thinking it's just a three-month sport.
2: Very true. Brett Noiseworthy joining us here on Three Man Front. All of our guests join us on the Higginbotham Hotline. So we get to Destin for SEC meetings. How tough is it going to be for Greg Sankey to convince, whether it's athletic directors, chancellors, and to some degree coaches, that either staying at 12 or going to 16 is a good idea and 24 is not?
1: Well, it's going to be very difficult because he's already got some very influential people, notably Greg Barnett, Alabama. And Alabama was probably Alabama and Georgia were probably the ones that were in the best shape in the old way of college football, and now they're talking about very much the new way, 24 teams, the elimination of the SEC championship game. All these changes have hurt Alabama and Georgia and probably LSU. I think it's probably hurt Ohio State as well, but you see them all going for it. And Greg Sankey's going to have to really have a tough moment for himself of, do I represent my member institution, 16 teams, or do I do what I think is best as commissioner of the SEC and maybe go it alone? It's a little bit like the politician, you know, the head to Washington. Do I vote the strict will of the people that elected me, therefore my bosses, or do I go to Washington, and if I think giving away the Panama Canal is good, whether my state or district doesn't like it, I still do it. Well, you better make sure you're in real good shape when you do that, when you want to go it alone. It's always better to do it with a consensus, and Greg Sankey's always worked from a consensus, being able to come to an agreement on things, and he's one of the very best at it. But I think the will of his bosses, chancellors, coaches, whatever it is, member institutions, they want to go to 24, and I want to go to 24. Yes, a lot. Yes, the bracket looks like a Sudoku puzzle, especially on that first weekend when you have the zany 16 versus 17 game and the 15 versus 18 game. But we know, we all know now, sadly, I love bowls. I love going to bowls. I've been to so many. I've had some of the times of my life. And some of them, it not your maybe most glamorous sight. I don't want to denigrate anybody by naming names, but I've been to bowls where I've had great times that hadn't always been the premier prestige bowls, but I sure have had fun there as well. But we've moved away from that. I felt terrible 2 years ago when Ole Miss was 9-3, and I felt like should have been in that playoff bracket, didn't get there. They fell in love with SMU's win total, and there was no talking our way into it. We were going to be out. We're going to be out of the playoff, and we were. We went to the Gator Bowl, and the Gator Bowl people were great to us. They treated us like kings and queens, put on a great show, and I probably wasn't the best guest. My mother would have been very disappointed in me. You get invited somewhere, you go and you put on your good manners, and you act like you're glad to be there. And I don't know that I did, because the whole time I was there, I knew I was playing in the JV bracket.
0: Good point. Brett Norsworthy, WHBQ Radio, joining us here on the program. But it was interesting reading some of the comments from Tony Petitti last night, saying that their conference has had no conversations whatsoever about 16. They're not even considering 16. Matter of fact, he gave another quote that said, it's either 24 or we stay at 12. So if it's you, Brett, 24 or 12, which do you prefer? Do you prefer the expansion to 24 or keep it at 12?
1: Put 24 in a second, and you bring in a lot more teams. And Tony Petitti makes a great case about people talking about it will render the regular season unimportant. No, it won't. It will make those teams lobbying for that zany 16 versus 17 game that would be on campus of the better seed. You're playing like you've never played before, and I will name names now. You're playing a lot harder for that than you are trying to get into the Poulain Bowl.
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7: You know, I watched a video the other day about kids getting landlines at home. We haven't had a landline in my house in I can't even tell you how long. But seeing these parents about my age being teleported back to their own childhoods, a simpler time before screens, was really powerful. And as for the kids, they sat and had conversations with their grandparents without multitasking or being distracted by a screen. I thought this was a great way to have kids stay in touch with family members and friends without getting sucked into the smartphone era too young. Of course, you need other people close by to hop on board as well if this is something that's going to work. Perhaps most important, I realized, these relics can be a great conversation starter with your children. You can talk about what it really means to be connected in this day and age. Things have changed a lot. I'm Dr. Sanjay Gupta, helping you live a better life.
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12: The New York Knicks beat the Cleveland Cavaliers 115-104 last night in overtime.
10: The Knicks came back from 22 points down in the fourth to rally to force overtime. Jalen Brunson figured out that if he attacked James Harden on defense, the Knicks would have points down the floor on every possession. Game two is Thursday night at MSG. I'm Chris Black.
12: Did you know about 1 in 3 people with plaque psoriasis may also develop psoriatic arthritis, which causes joint pain, stiffness, and swelling? 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
13: 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I'm Pat Boyle. 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
11: 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In the South, it's always college football season. And the king of college football reigns supreme all year long. Southern Sports Today proudly presents The Chuck Oliver Show. It's an inside look at everything college football. 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
14: A new addition to the list. As in the last list. Any public, anyone wants to be on. That's my take on it for sure. Chuck Oliver Show. What are you going to do today, Chuck? We're going to talk college football. I decided that's the way we're going to go. We're going to head to Norman, Oklahoma. KREF, every afternoon there. Tyler McComas, good friend of the program, going to give us insight. Got Taylor Wine back. I don't know. Heath, we were talking yesterday. There's a guy who was drafted, signed a contract, G League, been traded among NBA teams, and he may be back in college basketball. I saw Taylor Wine go through the combine, and he's going to be on the field this year. So he won his case, and just really, really, that's a deep program, deep position group now, and they've been putting guys into the league as well. So give Britt Venables a lot of credit for that. Matt Stahl is going to join us, hour two from AL.com. Did a breakdown of how much each SEC team spent per win in the 2024 season. Applicable numbers for the 25 football season that extends to January 20, whatever. That's not going to be available until, like this time next year. It's so the 24 season is the most recent one that financial numbers are available for. You're not going to be surprised how, like, the top of the list as far as efficiency, you say, okay, yeah, I can see that happening. But it's just, as long as you're winning, it doesn't matter if you're doing it efficiently or you're like way down in the early teens. You have to win in the SEC, because suddenly if you're winning, then everything else gets easier. And I mean, literally, like, functioning other sports gets easier. So Matt Stahl will be on. He's a fantastic writer. Bill Bender, speaking of fantastic writers, and sportingnews.com, my goodness. If you're a seam head, like a baseball fan, and you are younger than like 30, You don't know what the sporting news was. It, for baseball, I mean, it was the gold standard. And I will say probably its coverage of college football was next, and then the NFL. And, like, it was an unbelievable publication. It goes back, like, I don't know, 150 years or something. But sporting news is all digital now. I had it up until literally the last episode, the last issue of it. I got the issue in the mail. This might, I don't know, like 15 years ago or so. Got the issue in the mail, and it also had a notification that, hey, this is the last actual print copy. And I got a check for, like, I don't know, like two other copies that they said they're just not going to do anymore. So Bill Bender's going to join us from sportingnews.com, and we're not going to talk college football or we're not going to talk baseball or NFL or anything like that. It's going to be just college football, and he is one of the best. And we're going to start with him where we're starting the show today. When I said that we have a new addition to the list, as in it's the last list. It has to be the last list. Anyone who makes his or her living in public, the last list that person wants to be on. Rod Stewart is not on that list. And he's a record holder, by the way. You would assume that he would have some sort of record, but you wouldn't imagine that 50 years later, Rod Stewart would still have the single game record for rushing touchdowns in a Peach Bowl. New Year's Eve, 1976. First bowl game I was ever at, and I have no idea. I was a second grader. I have no idea where my dad got tickets. But it was a typical Peach Bowl in that the weather was awful. It was sunny, but I remember looking around like, are all the adults as cold as I am? Because this is not fun. And it wasn't necessarily a great game, and it was because of Kentucky fullback Rod Stewart. There used to be this thing called a fullback. And Rod Stewart playing one of the three running back spots in the wishbone for Kentucky and Fran Kersey. Rod Stewart went for 100-plus that day and three touchdowns. In fact, he scored all the touchdowns in the game, and Kentucky won 21-0. Again, first bowl game I ever attended. And after the 1976 season, if you go back and look, the Peach Bowl, which was, I mean, far down the pecking order, the Peach Bowl was one of only 12 bowl games for that year. And the 12 bowl games that year represented 24 teams, which is the exact same number of teams that the Big Ten and Tony Petitti are wanting in the college football playoff going forward. If you haven't seen the news, Tony Petitti, he's now put his name behind it. He is now gone very specific and detailed and public and answered every single question that anyone would ask yesterday in Rancho Palos Verdes, California. It was Big Ten spring meetings, which when you expand out to the West Coast, you get to do things like go to Rancho Palos Verdes. We had mostly heard the Big Ten's opinion through sources. We had mostly heard from coaches and then up to ADs. And then finally, yesterday, we got the Big Ten commissioner. And it was guns a-blazing in two directions. Not only in support of the 24-team playoff, but against the 16-team playoff. And he got detailed and drilled down in all of it. When he was asked about the SEC not pivoting from its max of 16 teams, he said, we've had zero conversations about 16. He says 24, 24, 24, 24, 24. He said for the current 12-team bracket to change, that yes, we have to agree, but it's the two of us, SEC, Big Ten. But boy, have you spoken to anybody else in the sport, which is what we've talked about on this show many times. Tony Petitti goes on to cite, and again, a lot of really good stuff here, but he's talking about at 24, the ability to involve so many more teams on in the November chase for a bracket spot versus when you only have 16. And I was like, well, obviously that's true. He talks about the ability to undo yourselves from the conference championship game. All of that is true as well. He also pimps the access part of it, which I don't think the access really has a lot of attraction to me. Because the first bowl game I ever attended, if you were the 24th best team in America by some stretch, you got the absolute last bowl game slot. Now, there probably should have been more bowl games all along. Shouldn't have been as many as we have now. But college football, they had a national champion. They had a Heisman Trophy winner. They had big TV. They had all of this stuff in 1976 with only 12 bowl games. And if you were the last team in, you weren't even a ranked team at that point because it was top 20. If you're the last team in, that was number 24. This time, they're talking about access and a path to the national championship. Now, I'm going to just diverge down an avenue, just myself, real quick. They really don't want that because at some point, you know what's going to happen? You're going to have a team like Duke last year, which would be included in a 24-team field every single time. If you're what we're musing as a power conference champion, five losses, I don't care what it is. If you're a power conference champion, then you're in the playoff as a 24 in a 24-team bracket. Here's what you don't want. Duke to get hot, and then all of a sudden you've got a five-loss team playing for a national championship. Because if they win it, you've completely devalued the bracket in the regular season. If they get blown out like they probably should, okay, at that point, you're dealing with a public that yawns and gets bored and you have record low ratings for a national championship game. So all of that being said, Tony Petitti doesn't have a whole lot of choice, I guess, when it comes to a Big Ten conference-wide function. Ward Manuel does, and he's the guy who is now on the list, as in the last list anybody public wants to be on. It's the stop talking in public list, which is not easy for a power conference AD to do, especially an AD like Ward Manuel. A, he's the Michigan AD, and two, employees he himself hired seem to keep getting in the news and for not great reasons. Essentially, it's not a choice for him. He kind of has to stop. Has to talk in public. I need him to be better when he talks in public, or at least not as offensive to anybody with a brain. Ward Manuel speaking again, Rancho's Palos Verdes, about the Big Ten having pitched a compromise plan to start with 16, as long as the SEC would eventually go to 24. Ward Manuel said that those talks have dissipated. He said, starting with 16 would be fine. Petitti's like, 16, we're not even going to talk about it. And Ward Manuel is supposed to be the good cop, I guess. He says, hey, we would start with 16, quote, as long as we were getting eventually to the number 24. He continues this quote with one of the dumbest things I've ever heard anyone go on record and say. I think 24 stops it, though. Stops the conversation. There's no way I could ever see us going past 24. That is a silly waste of air for so many reasons, Ward Manuel. What was your opinion of the recently rubber-stamped move from 68 teams in March Madness to 76? He also went, like, palms out. Similar blather. Hey, if we get to 76, like that will have to be it. That won't be it. I really believe at some point is 128. And, you know, at 128, all right, that's it. Ward Manuel, again, if we get to 24, this is the good cop pitching. This is a like a token here. Olive branch, I guess. I think 24 stops it. Stops the conversation. There's no way I could ever see us going past 24. Now, here's the kick for anyone who wants to say, hey, Ward Manuel, he went on record there. It doesn't matter what he says. It would only matter what's in black and white, the contract, and Ward Manuel's not going to be the AD there for it. It would be like me quoting the Michigan AD from 1976 versus anybody quoting Ward Manuel down the road. He has no authority in this. And so the Michigan AD putting that was an absolute waste of air. There's no authority. There's no or. There's no guarantee. All right, Ward. Then specifically, what will the University of Michigan Athletic Department do if it does expand beyond 24? There's no answer to that. Because Ward, same as everybody else in the Big Ten, they showed up a day before the spring meetings to get fitted with strings and those wooden sticks above the stage. They all got their oil. They just all walked out there, said what they were supposed to, Ward Manuel included. But there's no authority with anything with him. So the stop talking in public list, like Jerry Jones is a great example. Jerry Jones should stop talking in public. Because about every time he does, he really reveals a very poor sides of himself. He was probably needed to be on the list a few years ago. It might have been, I don't know, year and a half ago. I heard audio of Jerry live on air threatening to host on, I think on the Cowboys flagship, with their jobs. And they try to, Jerry, you don't mean that, and I guess laugh it off or whatever. Jerry, He didn't take his thumb off. He's like, oh, I'm dead serious. I'll get both of you fired. As soon as that was over, whoever has Jerry's ear, Jerry, you need to stop talking in public. There are times when it's like that, where it's not a good thing anymore because Jerry's angry and vindictive, I guess. Ward, you wasted my time. I think 24 stops it. Stops the conversation, really? Well, what sort of guarantee? What sort of or? And if it doesn't, Michigan will, whether I'm here or not. Yeah, there was no part of that. Quote, there's no way I could ever see us going past 24. Well, it's not going to be us. You're going to retire. It's going to be somebody else. And then they're going to go to you and go, hey, look, way back in 2026, I really thought 24 was the cap. But I see the merit of 28, so you can have like an 18 first round and then the four advance. And so now we're back to 24. It's silliness. So we're going to take a quick break. We will jump into this show next.
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7: You know, one of the weirder things I've seen on social media lately is parents feeding their babies butter, like whole sticks of butter. They swear that it helps them feel fuller after meals and get a good night's sleep, among other things. There's actually something to this. You know, butter is full of fat, which a rapidly growing infant needs, but eating butter all the time results in, quote, boxing out other important nutrients they need as well. Spokesperson for the Academy of Nutrition and Dietetics told us she recommends half a teaspoon to a teaspoon melted and then added to a puree. Or as they get older, you can drizzle oil or melted butter over cooked vegetables, she told us. We never say just give butter by itself, and it's not the only source of fat she would recommend. Avocados, hummus, fish, they are great sources of fat as well, and also great foods to introduce. I'm Dr. Sanjay Gupta, helping you live a better life.
19: 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So what words of wisdom do you bring us today?
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1: Chuck Oliver Show on the Wednesday. I'm taking a pass on this one. I said I was talking about Taylor Wine, Owen Heineke. I will speed bag myself mentally for missing something like that. I was talking about Taylor Wine, who is an unbelievable defensive player for Oklahoma. I was like, hey, he was at the combine. It was Owen Heineke who was at the combine. And keeping track of things like that is a bigger challenge. I should still get it right. I really should. But keeping track of that stuff, it's because of the absurdity of it. As mentioned yesterday, we've got a quarterback who I assume has a lot of very expensive attorneys who have a lot of expertise in taking on organizations like the NCAA, if not specifically the NCAA. And Brendan Sorsby, who it's not just a rule he broke the rule. Not even, you gambled on college football? Like, if he was gambling on college basketball, that ain't good. If he was gambling on college football, that's more not good. If he was gambling on games involving his own team, don't matter. If he was betting the over on rushing yards or for the team to cover or whatever, doesn't matter. Whatever he was betting on, like, that's the last rung of not good. Like, there's nothing below that. His attorneys had an interesting response, was that because this was 2022 and Indiana was not competitive on the field, it turned into a financial disaster for Brendan Sorsby. It was sort of a shot like, hey, he can prove that he was rooting for him to win because he bet on him to win, and look at his account. He lost those bets. Sure. Okay. It's still the one thing you can't, 50-50 he plays. So, Owen Heineke, not Taylor Wine. Owen Heineke, I don't know, he's running around Indianapolis. I would have said, no, he's not playing anymore. And he said, he'd quote, full steam ahead, NFL Combine. It's like, well, actually not. And then it was like end of March. He's like, I'm going to sue. And so, Owen Heineke gets to play now. Heath, what's up?
2: Yeah, I mean, to be honest, Chuck, I heard you say that. And then I was like, you know what? I haven't had time to change. It wouldn't have shocked me if somehow... Put it this way, you could tell me almost anybody was at the combine. You could tell me somebody played for the Colts for six games at this point. I might believe you. I mean, yeah. I'm like, I should look that up, but I was like, hey, he might have been. I don't know. It is just the way of things now that it feels like it's impossible to get a feel for how the rules work. I did think it was fascinating that the Big Ten really does seem to think, Chuck, I mean, look, let's be real here. Big Ten has won three championships in a row. Congratulations to them on that. One of them, they were incredibly fortunate to win. It's an overtime game with Michigan and Alabama, and Alabama's play in overtime doesn't really, whatever happened there, it didn't go the way it was supposed to. That was the play that could have decided the game. Michigan then beats Washington. They win the first championship. They won the next two with two different schools. Again, congratulations to them. But if Miami had won that game, and they had a drive where they could have won that game, and Alabama had just executed that play okay. If just those two things happen, and that's not like massive shifts of what if, do we think that the Big Ten would be quite as chest out as they are about this? Because that's the thing to me. They won three in a row. Congratulations. No problem with you bragging about the fact you've won three in a row. I get the distinct feeling that Tony Petitti and the Big Ten are under the impression, like, we are, this is it forever. Like, I think they believe right now they're going to win like eight of the next ten. Because they've won the last three. They're like, okay, the SEC will not figure out the new playoff format. We are the baddest boys on the block. No one can handle us. We are the emperors. And I just do not think there is enough evidence yet to support that premise.
1: Yeah, Heath and I have a similar, like, we've never come on, and the refs screwed us, and that's why, and so it doesn't even count. Like, what, neither of us have taken that stance that I've ever heard. So what happens, happens. But when you're talking about two of those teams, Heath, that were so close to not having the outcomes that we saw, how about the sandwich year there? Texas, if not for a screwy call down on the goal line, there's a chance Ohio State's out. So, now what happened, happened. And because Ohio State had better coaches and players than the coaches and players at Texas, as well as they made a screwy call. So what happened, happened. But it does illustrate that it was not a steamroll event, that this is still a competitive sort of thing that we're doing deciding national championships. You're correct. This is not a rolling ball of butcher knives out of Indianapolis.
2: No, we've had multiple times where the SEC's gotten both teams in the title game. Like, those are the kind of things, if you start doing that, hey, I get it. Like, if the Big Ten had a great year in basketball this year. If the Big Ten had wound up with three of the Final Four teams and then two of them playing in the championship or something. Okay, hey, again, chest out a little bit more, I get it. I just get the distinct feeling Petitti in particular, who we've already talked about, he is not a college football guy. He's a TV guy who happens to be running a college football conference now. I get the feeling that they think they are way farther ahead than they actually are. And I think there's some very specific reasons you could point to why the SEC has stumbled. I do not believe this region of the country will stumble for long.
1: No, and it's the measuring sticks that they're choosing to cite. Everybody wants to put numbers on their side. And so as far as national championships, three for us and none for them, yeah, that's what they want to bang.
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1: It's Wednesday on the Chuck Oliver Show. Doing what we do. It's talk college football all week, all year, have since 2014. 9 states and 71 sticks. It's a wonderful, wonderful blessing. I appreciate y'all making that the case. Last year, it took about 15 minutes of me watching Torrey Blalock. He's a tailback, running back at Oklahoma. And I saw his early in the season. And I don't know, week three, week four, at some point, I was like, all right, he's different. He's advanced. And it was blitz pickup. It was things like the intricacies, and the kid was only a freshman. Well, here's what we do. When we see something that is surprising in sports or gets our attention, we give props, we throw flowers, but then we immediately say, and that's the floor now. Well, here's what happened with Torrey Blalock. As advanced as, and that kid's tough, he still was only a freshman, and he also was banged up some. So I'm optimistic. Absolutely. That kid, he's got a future. But you got to stay healthy, and you got to block better, and you need your quarterback. There's a lot that's connected to it. Let's welcome on right now. We're going to talk about all of it. KREF Norman, that's where he holds it down afternoons. It's Tyler McComas. Tyler, how are you?
2: I mean, I'm good. I don't disagree with you about Torrey Blalock. Unfortunately, he missed the entire spring. But he is a tough kid. Like you said, he had a shoulder injury. I think maybe against Michigan in week two last year.
1: It was early, yeah.
2: And kind of still, played through it. They didn't have a lot of bodies there. He's just a guy that I think his season is going to be very dependent on this offensive lineman. Like, he needs space to operate. And if he has space to operate, he's really good. The problem is, with the situation last year, he didn't always have a lot of space to operate as a running back.
1: So, Xavier Robinson, I've been told that unless he tattooed a wagon on his forehead, he couldn't be more about OU and the Sooners and everything else. He go to Jenny Craig? Like, I've heard he slimmed down a little bit, too.
2: Yeah, I think when most people look at him, including this own fan base, they say, oh, yeah, that's a guy that on third and two can go get you three. He's a guy that always falls forward. He's a bigger body. Like, yeah, he can get us 3, 4, 5, but he can't necessarily get you 65. And I think you saw last year that that's not entirely accurate. They were down big early to Ole Miss. And he was actually the guy that got him back in the game and actually in a good position to win. Had a good game the next week against Tennessee. He's also another guy that got dinged up and missed a lot of the spring. So there's a lot of names at running back, I think, at this point. It's going to be interesting to see how it kind of rotates out with three newcomers coming in. But I think that my favorite right now would be Xavier Robinson to be your number one back. Mm-hmm. And the guy that we just mentioned, Torrey Blalock, being that number two back. The thing for Xavier Robinson is this will be his third year, and he hasn't consistently been healthy. And you got to be available, man. You just got to be available, and he hasn't been. And he was out this spring. And now with one more SEC game and one less bye week, a guy that hasn't been super durable, can he be available throughout the course of the season? I think that's the biggest battle with Xavier Robinson. If he's out there and if he's available, I think he'll do fine. But how many weeks are you going to get him this year?
1: Okay, let's talk what's going to win in modern football. You got to be explosive, and I mean downfield. What are you expecting from John Mateer? Will it be the first month of the season times three, or is that not what Ben Arbuckle maybe has in mind?
2: Oh, man, I would think that my expectations are high for John Mateer, mostly because I think the situation around him is going to be a lot better. We've been incredibly

0: spoiled, Chuck, with quarterback play here for a while. How could you not be with back-to-back Heisman winners? And then the guy after those two was a Heisman runner-up in Jalen Hurts. I mean, you've just seen insane quarterback play over the years. But I don't think the situation for quarterbacks here so far in OU's SEC tenure has been any good. They've had bad offensive lines that have been beat up, undersized wide receivers that can't stay healthy, and a really, really bad tight end room, and running backs that can't stay healthy either. Like, I'm quick to point out that when people want to criticize John Mateer, okay, that's fair, but let's not act like everything around him has just been awesome either. He's had to overcome a lot of deficiencies, whether it's a play caller or whether it's just overall offensively, they just don't have the talent around him. They've upgraded at wide receiver. They're going to be good at wide receiver, as good as they've been in a few years. They'll be the best at tight end that they've been in a while. This should be the best offensive line they've had the last, you know, handful of years. And you could say the same thing about the running back. Those aren't, you know, for sure 100% surefire things, but I expect all those things to happen. With a better situation around him, I think John Mateer is going to be a lot better. And I just think he himself is overall going to be better as well. You mentioned big plays in the deep ball. That's got to happen. OU has been really easy to defend first 2 years in the SEC, Chuck. I mean, what are you worried about? Not only could they not throw the deep ball, they didn't even try to throw the deep ball the last 2 years. They can't run the ball consistently. You don't have to load the box against them. Your safeties don't have to creep up or anything. Like, you can play it as straight up as you want to and not really have to worry about much. Like, that's got to change. And a big reason why I think it's going to is, you know, the addition of a guy like Trell Harris from Virginia, who I think is going to stretch the field. Because, like last year, we were yelling for the deep ball so much, it felt like in the Missouri game, late in the year, game 11, Ben Arbuckle just said, you know what? I don't know if it's going to work, but we're at least going to try it. And, like, on the first play of the game, he threw the ball deep, and, of course, it was incomplete. So they're not even trying to stretch the field right now. I don't think they've had much confidence that they could. That's one of the biggest things that has to improve with this offense. But back to the overall question, I do think John Mateer will be substantially better just because I think the situation around him is a lot better.
1: So I'm going to cover some old business here, and I don't want to derail myself here, but R. Mason Thomas, did he ever get 100% after the Tennessee game? Because I can't recall. And what do you think he's going to be as a Sunday player?
0: Well, he after that Tennessee game, he didn't come back until the Alabama game in the playoffs.
1: Yeah.
0: So it was mostly Taylor Wine who R. Mason Thomas got hurt. Taylor Wine stepped in to start against Alabama, and I thought he was the best player on the field that day in Tuscaloosa. I don't think he was 100% even in the return to the college football playoff game. What's he going to be in the NFL? Man, he's a guy that, you know, really grew and grew and grew into a really good pass rusher as his career progressed, especially last year. You know, he had a targeting call against Temple last year, and he had to miss the first half against Auburn. And I think it was the very first play, the third quarter, literally jumped on Jackson Arnold's back for a sack. I think
1: he compacted play.
0: Him. Yeah, and then at the end of the game, he closes it out with the sack on Arnold, and he got a safety. So going back to his last 2 years, since OU's been a member of the SEC, they call him the closer because he's good in the first quarter, and he's good in the second and third quarter. But I think this is a pretty good trait for a pass rusher, Chuck. Like, he was at his best when it was crunch time late in the game. And that's not just last year. That's even going back to 2 years ago as well. I remember a game against Tulane where he had, like, two sacks on one drive to help. Like, he is really, really good when it matters most. So, I mean, I'm not saying he's going to be Von Miller out there or anything, but I think that there are people that had a first-round grade on him. I think he's going to play in the league a long time and be a really good pass rusher because he's got, you know, a lot of different moves. He's just overall, I think he's a really, really, really good pass rusher.
1: He's got so much dang athleticism to play on the line of scrimmage. He's so fast. He's quick. He had the return against Auburn 2 years ago. It's just unbelievable. You mentioned Taylor Wine there, sixth best returning pass rusher in the conference on pressure rate. Is there a jump for him to make this year? Is there an even better maybe?
0: Yeah, well, yes, I think so because he was a guy at this point last year, if you would have asked me about Taylor Wine, I would have said, yeah, interesting name. He's one of those guys that was seen flashes, heard flashes about him. They like him, but it's just got to be a lot more consistent. But there's a lot of flashes. That's what I would have said a year ago, and that's probably what I would even have said early in the season. But he's a guy that was very under the radar when it came to his recruitment coming out of the state of Tennessee. He may have been just a three-star. And he's just a guy that with this new staff that is so good on the defensive side, development, development, development. And he's one of the best cases and examples of that that they've had since they've gotten here on campus. So he developed a lot over the course of the past, you know, year or so. But I still think that there's a lot to his game. I would not be surprised if he takes another big jump. We may be talking about him as a second-round pick in the draft next year.
1: Last question, and this is almost, you know, personal anecdotal to me. I've been a huge fan of Bedlam in all sports. There was that ice storm about 15 years ago that I think we've talked about before where they were like, yep, if you can get to the game, you get in free. I was like, those are dedicated fans. Talk about the football series. Do OU fans miss it at all? Because Oklahoma State, I mean, they could use anything they get right now. But what about OU? It is in the rearview mirror, and is Oklahoma full steam ahead?
0: I asked this question enough, I think, to get a pretty good gauge on where the fan base is at. Maybe this will surprise you. Maybe it doesn't. OU fans largely don't care about continuing that game again. It's looked at as OU fans that we don't need that. We've got Auburn and Bama and Tennessee and Florida and everybody else in the SEC coming to town. Like, we don't need Oklahoma State. Oklahoma State needs us. Oklahoma State needs OU to sell season ticket packages and generate interest and be that game at the end of the year to where even if Oklahoma State's having a terrible season, there's that carrot hanging still saying, well, our year can be complete if we beat OU at the end of the season. I've asked this question enough to get a very good gauge that I think most OU fans, if you told them, hey, they're going to bring back a non-conference rivalry that you're going to play every year, I think you'd get a lot of fans that would prefer playing Nebraska again over Oklahoma State. Will OU ever play Oklahoma State again in a non-conference? Yeah, I think so. Not anytime soon. And I don't think it's necessarily going to happen consistently either. I'm sure that at some point they're going to schedule a home and home. I just don't think that you're going to see it on an annual basis. I just don't think the overall interest is there from OU. And maybe it is from Oklahoma State. But, yeah, man, it's just not something that's generated a lot of interest. More people are excited about going to Michigan this year or going to Nebraska coming up in a few years or going to Clemson if that game is still on the books in the 30s. I think people are more interested in a potential Nebraska, you know, revivalry or going other places than they are playing Oklahoma State again.
1: That's looking at Stillwater and saying your baby's really ugly.
0: Yeah.
1: My goodness. Brother, I appreciate the insight. It's always good to get the local, the boots on the beach, man. I appreciate you, Tyler.
0: You can bet. Anytime.
1: Tyler McCombs, KREF Norman. That's, we were talking about rivalry games that are non-conference affairs. Conference games, Iron Bowl, Michigan, Ohio State, they stay at the end of the season. But a traditional matchup, a traditional rivalry game that it has been a conference game before that is brought back as a somewhat occasionally annual home and home doing that. If it's a non-conference game, you move that at the beginning of the year. And in a case like Louisville, Kentucky, you move that at the beginning of the year. I'll tell you right now, I promise you, 11th commandment stuff, Georgia, they ain't got two cares when they play Georgia Tech. We either beat them in September or we beat them in November. So that there's not a whole lot of variance from Georgia on that side. And Georgia Tech, there are a lot of years where it's, I hope we don't get embarrassed. Brent Key may be changing that. He may have changed it. I don't know. Get Georgia, although last year was a weird game too. But they had that, what, 8 overtime thing. So it's a heck of a game again. I don't know if it's a heck of a rivalry, and it certainly isn't immune to being moved to week one. I think that's good for everybody. So if you bring back Oklahoma, but him saying that, I was suspicious that that's basically the answer we were going to get. Yeah, it's a big deal to Oklahoma State. Oklahoma fans have barely noticed. That is the, we're 100% fine without, but we played for the last 108 years. No, we played for 108 years until 2023. And that's when so we don't play you anymore. It was cool, though. It's LSU Tulane. We played for, yeah, past tense, played. All right, good stuff from Tyler. All right, short break. Me and Heath next.
2: Let me ask you a question today. Do you consider yourself to be a loving person? Now, I'm not trying to challenge you, but maybe I can stretch you a little bit in a good direction. Jesus said that we must love even our enemies and pray for people who mistreat us. He said that if we only love the people who love us, that's not even love. That's convenient kindness. And everybody does that, even the worst people. And Jesus didn't just teach us to love that way. He demonstrated that love. The Bible says that while we were still enemies of God, Christ died for us. To really be the loving person you ultimately want to be, you'll need Christ in your life to love and save you, and then to help you truly be loving. 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
1: I'd say, I would turn it around and say we should break away from them. Let them go. You know, but they have to go in all their sports and see how fun it is to play baseball and softball and track when it's just the 20 of you. You know, and that's what I think we should do. But I'm one person, and, you know, that's probably a little more draconian. But that's how I feel about it.
2: The Iowa State Athletic Director, Jamie Pollard, he's essentially quoting Mo Green. You don't buy me out, I buy you out. He was talking about the idea of how frustrated he is now. It's boiling over and he can't take much more. When I start with the Iowa State AD, and then we talk about something involving the Big Ten and the SEC, I mean this. I'm sorry you're frustrated, but it has nothing to do with necessarily the Big Ten and the SEC. It's because you're Iowa State. They're not trying to block you out. You're already blocked out. You already don't really matter. I've told you what's happened. And I've been ahead of this. I get a lot of stuff wrong. Thought Malik Willis was going to start at Auburn. But I got this one, and it's coming, folks. After the 30 season, I guess. 20 in the Big Ten, 20 in the SEC. Iowa State, you're not one of them. And so he's saying his frustration that the two conferences can't get together on this playoff thing. And that maybe they want to break away, let them break away. Pause. Maybe we should break away from them. You don't buy me out, I buy you out. If you remember Joe Moorhead, his last impactful statement, the last statement he made as Mississippi head coach that mattered at all, was after the Egg Bowl, quote, "This is my team, my program. You'll have to drag my Yankee ass out of here." There are sometimes you just don't bring stuff up. You just don't plant the seed. I would tell Iowa State AD Jamie Pollard, nice, get back to the kids' table. If you don't want the crumbs, that's fine, but that's what it is because you're Iowa State. There's a reason that the Georgia Tech AD left Georgia Tech and go to Michigan State, because they are at the adult table. There's a reason that, I got to tell you, Dan Radakovich, he left Georgia Tech and Clemson. They left Miami. So, like, there's a pecking order. And are you in? Are you above that 40 line, 20 and 20, or are you below that 40 line? So I appreciate his frustration, and it's well placed. Doesn't matter. Man, we're going to break away from them. Okay, fine. Go ahead. Break away from them. What's up, Heath?
3: Yeah, I picked that quote out just because I found it genuinely one of the funniest things I've heard maybe this year. It's not even like you have to speculate. Like, sometimes you have to speculate about how desirable maybe a certain job is or something like that.
2: Yep.
3: We don't have to speculate about Iowa State. We have very hard firsthand evidence of how desirable Iowa State is. They're not, under any circumstances. The SEC would never in a million years want Iowa State. The Big Ten would never want Iowa State. When it looked like the Big 12 was going to completely break up when they were being raided, Iowa State was going to be the Midwest version of Oregon State and Washington State, left to float away on an ice floe and be gone. So the idea that he is actually saying, we don't need them. No, buddy, you absolutely do need them. And the idea that you and your fellow not needed schools, in the eyes of the people with all the money and all the broadcast resources, the idea that you guys playing softball against more teams than they would be playing against, they'd only be playing against each other, that somehow is like the killer. Oh, take that, buddy. What in the world are you doing? That guy, the thing about Pollard is he is actually a good AD. Iowa yep. State has been a mm-hmm. much better program with him running it than it ever was before. He has hired well for coaching situations. He's the one who hired Matt Campbell. He's the one who found their current basketball coach, T.J. Otzelberger, who's done big, big things for them. But he just, it's like every two or three years, he absolutely has to find a way to say something that is so dumb that no one will ever come get him out of Ames, Iowa. It's like he's determined to stay, so he's got to say something so dumb that no one will consider coming to get him, and he can stay and enjoy their delicious tap water, which they literally brag about. That's not a joke. That is one of the biggest pride points of Ames, Iowa, is their tap water. He wants to stay there with their tap water forever, so he's got to say something really stupid every few years.
2: Do you remember about 15 years ago? I know that I pointed and laughed when the Memphis AD started banging the table saying, hey, Memphis is a future SEC program. Do you remember that?
3: I remember some stuff like that, yeah.
2: Okay. Yeah, I was like, that's a fine aspiration, but it's silly, and I listed all the reasons it's silly. Memphis joining the SEC is more likely than Iowa State.
3: Oh, there's no doubt.
2: Absolutely true. Now, the Big Ten would look down their nose at Memphis because at one point they were Memphis State. But the SEC taking Memphis or Iowa State, it is not even a comparison. That's where Jamie Pollard is.
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15: Game two of the Western Conference Finals is tonight. 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The last time I had that feeling was watching Shohei Ohtani hit three home runs and striking out 10 in game four of the NLCS last year. A performance from an all-time great. And that's how it feels. This run with Wemby is shaping up. 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

0: Cumulus Media Station, streaming on the Jocks Montgomery app. Jocks 740. In the South, it's always college football season, and the king of college football reigns supreme all year long. 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
1: Hour two on a Wednesday. Same as hour one, same as Monday, same as a week from now. We talk college football. We do it all year long. We do it on a network. Nine states, 71 sticks. Sometimes it's the money whip. That was Texas Rangers owner Tom Hicks about 25 years ago. They signed Alex Rodriguez to a 10-year, $252 million contract. And Tom Hicks said, sometimes you got to money whip somebody. Like, throw so much cash at him that, whip their head around. Whoa, wait a minute. How much? It's like we had to do that because we're a bad franchise. We wanted the best player. Got to money whip them. There is a report out that I'm telling you, you want to be at the top of. Matt Stahl, AL.com, has a piece at AL.com. Cost per win in the Southeastern Conference. And specifically from the standpoint, how much did Alabama football spend per win in Kalen DeBoer's first season? This would be the 24 season. Here is the thing. You want to be efficient. But in the SEC, I don't care if we just money whip you. Texas is trying to do it this year. Texas has walked over with a financial cinder block and went on the scale. So if you have to be efficient, thumbs up. I think I want to be Texas, but that's only realistic for just a bare couple of programs. Otherwise, you do need to kind of keep that cost per win in line. Let's welcome on right now from AL.com. Tremendous writer when it comes to college football. That's for sure. It's Matt Stahl. Matt, welcome. How's your Wednesday?
2: Going good, Chuck. Thanks for having me.
1: Did not surprise me at all. Missouri, they have to do things right. If they don't do things right, they could fall off a cliff. So they're spending big on facilities. The money's right in Missouri. And at $4.9 million per dub, that was the most efficient one and actually the only one under $5 million per victory.
2: Yeah. No, it was an interesting thing. Mizzou, they sort of did the two things that'll get you down the list as far as making your wins cheaper, which was they didn't spend, I think, for that fiscal year, they were third lowest football spender in the league, maybe second lowest at around $49 million. But, you know, Eli Drinkwitz has had them overachieving compared to just, you know, the history of Mizzou football. So it won 10 games, so that worked out pretty well for them.
1: Do you think anybody, because you're right about that, they went 10-3. They were 5-3 in conference 2 years ago. And the reason it was 2 years ago, I talked about this at the beginning of the show, that it's the most recent full year data available. Do you think that there is a Missouri fan, or do all Missouri fans get to the point where they go, oh, that's fantastic. We're absolutely being as responsible with anyone with our money. Let's have more money. Let's spend more than $4.9 million. I know what's realistic and what's not, but do you think that happens upon any Missouri Tigers fans' mind?
2: I mean, not really. I mean, you might see the chart and feel good about it for like half a second. But, I mean, if you got to spend another $50 million to win 13 games, I feel like if you're a Mizzou fan, you'd like them to do that, right? Like, it doesn't – I don't think people, like, really get super into efficiently spending money in college sports. This is more of a, like, why don't you spend whatever it takes to win?
1: On the far end of that scale is Auburn, because – per data, they were about $12 million per win, and it was the second highest expenditure per dub in the conference in the 24 season. Now, this is a new metric to apply to it, but telling an Auburn fan, man, y'all been spending massive amounts of money, and it hadn't equaled many wins. That's not new to an Auburn fan. Give me the pulse of the Auburn fan base right now, because they keep getting excited and selling out games. They've got a streak going, but it's five straight losing seasons.
2: Yeah, when those numbers for the next fiscal year come out and I can match them with 2025 wins, it's going to look even worse. It's a lot of just, I don't know, misplaced effort, it seemed like, during the Hugh Freeze era, right? Just focusing on all the things that would have made you a great head coach in 2012 And I think sort of a new day over there. Mm-hmm. If Golish goes in there, wins a couple games, scores some upsets, like, I feel like people will be feeling a lot better, even if that cost per win metric doesn't look so good.
1: Yeah, it's one of those, again, where if you're at the top of the heap, it's better than not, but you want to be able to kind of money whip some folks at some point. Let's talk bigger picture with Alabama football. What is possible for them on the field? Because efficiency is nice, but, 10, 11, 12 wins would be even better. They played for a title last year, but they weren't really competitive against Indiana in the Rose Bowl. Where does the program sit in this 2026 offseason, do you?
2: To me, it's going to come down to one thing for next season, and that is the offensive line. Not to sound like every, SEC football fan ever screaming at the TV when somebody missed a block. But, that was so much the issue last season. You couldn't run the ball. If you need to gain 1 yard, you had to do something cute. You couldn't really just go get it up the middle. You had a lot of trouble keeping Ty Simpson protected. Really sort of a miracle he had the season he did behind that offensive line. And, it's a lot of different faces this year. Basically, if guys like Jackson Lloyd and Will Sanders and, the youngsters just kind of develop and build some chemistry, I think Alabama's in really good shape. I think they're kind of set at the skill positions. I think they have the potential to be better at running back, too. I think they feel good regardless of which quarterback is starting. But if you can't block for it, you're just not going to be really competitive when it matters. So I think that's where it sits right now for Bama.
1: You really believe there are two right answers at quarterback? I know that Kalen and everybody would love to have a guaranteed starter and he gets all the reps, et cetera. You think there are two right answers there?
2: Yeah, I think a lot depends on the offensive line. Like, I think if you could just give somebody time to sit back there and throw the ball around, maybe Austin Mack is a little more accurate. Does some of those things. He's a big dude, too. He's 6'6", somewhere in there. That's good. But if your offensive line can't block and your quarterback's got to go running all over, like, I think Keelan Russell, who did look better during the spring game, but that's always seen, and take that for whatever it's worth. But I think he's kind of your only answer in that situation because he's, a far better runner. So, yeah, it'll be interesting to see how that works out.
1: All right, not to ask the most boring and cliched thing ever, but I have to. Connor Talty last year, I think we all got kind of used to, Nick Saban, he finally fixed the, place-kicking game. And then last year, there was an EKG a little bit. What do you expect August to decide?
2: I think it's not going to be Connor Talty kicking field goals for Alabama this year. They bring in Lorcan Quinn from Marshall, who was really good last year in his first season playing American football. Came over, he was playing Gaelic rules football in Northern Ireland, and he comes over and is the kicker for Barsha last year, has a really good year, was probably the top kicker in the transfer portal, so they go get him. They'll call the competition. It sure seemed like Quinn was the guy during the spring game. He was kind of taking all the field goals when they mattered. So I would expect that to be the way this year because, frankly, you just can't have what you did last year.
1: Matt, I appreciate the insight, man. It's always good to talk to you. Thank you, sir.
2: Anytime. Thanks for having me.
1: All right, Matt Stahl, mail.com. So it's one of those that we get used to seeing it, and then it's just weird, and it takes a while for us to catch on. That was Alabama place kicking last year. And got better at the end, I want to say. But season ends that way it does, and so they've got to improve, and they get a kid with almost no experience but a heck of a leg. Coming out of Marshall, I guess, actually coming out of Europe via Huntington. And you can solve that. If you get the right kid, then place kicking is solved. You just have to block it up. But that's something where you got a lot of ways to make that happen. You only have limited ways to make the actual toe meeting leather. You only have limited ways to make that a successful thing. So, one fell swoop and you can get that fixed. All right, short break. Me and Heath next.
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1: Football the way we do, and I mentioned that there were only 12 bowl games after the 1976 college football season. Now, after that, they expanded. They went to 13, then later they went to 14, and then at some point early 80s it went to like 17, and just off and running. There probably should have been more than 12, but at 12 bowl games total, what you have is 24 teams in the postseason. I have a concession, and folks are going to lose their mind. Folks with municipalities, folks with sponsorships, ESPN, bunch of coaches and administrators. If we expand to 24, it's silly, but I will sign on right now if we will forego the rest of the bowl season. If we had 24 teams in the postseason, and that was it, folks, you would turn it back into blood sport. And I'm talking about the regular season. As it is now, there are plenty of programs who know in advance we're not going to make the playoffs, but you know what? We can still kind of fool our fan base into think that we're close or that we're competitive or we're really trying. I don't know. If it was a 24-team bracket and no bowls other than that, all right, Chuck's in. I don't care how you structure it. Maybe you use some of the preliminary rounds and call those the bowl. I don't. Whatever you want to do, that's fine. And you even have the first round on campus, that bye round where you kind of pare it down. You can even have that on campus if you want to. I don't care about that either. The top teams may get a bye. However you want to structure this, get rid of the rest of the bowls. Of the 12 bowl games from 1976, there are only a couple that don't exist anymore. The Blue Bonnet Bowl, it was the Astro Blue Bonnet Bowl for a while, and then it was the Blue Bonnet Bowl, and then it wasn't anything. They realized that playing inside the Astrodome, playing any sport inside the Astrodome, it wasn't the most comfortable thing in the world for the folks actually out there having to do it. So that bowl game went away, and everybody was fine. Also, this didn't go away. It was the Tangerine Bowl, which was actually played at the Tangerine Bowl. That's the big stadium in Orlando was the Tangerine Bowl. And then it became the Citrus Bowl. And the game itself became the Florida Citrus. And it has meandered. I think it's Cheez-Its now. It's been Verbo. But if you go all the way back, it was just the Tangerine Bowl. And then they were one of the first bowls to get a sponsorship. The Florida Citrus Group paid them like $1 million. Back in early 80s, which was a lot of money, still a lot of money now, apparently, but a lot of money then. And so something like the Tangerine Bowl said, heck yeah, we'll take that money. Florida Citrus Bowl. And that kind of set us down the path of USFNG, et cetera. So the Tangerine Bowl doesn't really exist, but the rest of them, they do. And there were only 12. There probably should have been more. There never needs to be as many as there are now. Like everything, we add. All right, add to the playoff bracket. Take away all the bowl games. What's up, Heath?
2: All right, so, Chuck, I don't know if you have been paying any attention to one of the great concerns that they have at the Big Ten event that they had, their meetings, which they had, out in Rancho Palos Verdes, California. The reasons that they are there meeting is because they are concerned about the sustainability financially of what is going on in college sports. Did I mention they were at Rancho Palos Verdes, California? Specifically, they're at the Terranea Resort. Chuck, have you by any chance had cause to explore staying at the Terranea Resort?
1: No. Is there free cable? I mean, do I have magic fingers on the bed? Like, what kind of place is this?
2: It seems quite nice. The Terranea Resort is apparently a place where you can get kayaks, you can enjoy family fun, cabanas and day beds, the whole bit. Chuck, let's just say hypothetically that they wanted to stay in L.A. for some reason. Like, you think there's a Sheraton with a conference room? You know, perfectly fine. No one's asking you to stay in Motel 6. You think maybe there's a, you know, the Sheraton Grand downtown or something would have worked?
1: Yeah, probably a free breakfast.
2: Yeah, but the Terranea Resort, depending on what day you choose to stay at the Terranea Resort, the rooms sometimes can cost as much as $1,500 to $2,000. If you catch them on a cheaper day, you might be able to get one for $400 to $500, depending on what day you get them.
1: This is
2: not unique to the Big Ten, although this is a particularly egregious case if you're going to talk about revenues while you're there. It's a particularly egregious case. I mean, literally, Chuck, I as you know, my wife and I were just out in California. We stayed at a place in Santa Monica for a couple of nights that was a nice place. For the two nights we stayed there, I might, if I chose like the weakest night on the calendar revenue-wise for these people, I might be able to get one night at this resort. Hey, there's a code on the website that says if you stay three nights in a row, you can get a night free. So maybe that's what the Big Ten did. I don't know. But it just goes back to messaging. These folks are really big on saying how it needs to be, but right up until the minute that they have to actually live up to the rules. So, it's so important we not spend money on – yeah, we have to drop programs, but we also need to be at a resort somewhere for our meetings. You call me crazy, Chuck, but I have not checked every school's website. You can almost always, on any college campus of a major university, find a facility that's designed to hold conferences and meetings. Is there any reason the Big Ten couldn't have this meeting on campus at USC where there is literally a USC hotel and a conference center? Of course they could. They don't want to. They want to treat themselves like the big shots that they feel they are, and they're not the only ones. Again, the ACC just was doing their meetings down at a resort in Florida like they always do. The SEC will be at the Sandestin Hilton next week. Everybody in college sports has this problem. Everybody wants to talk about the money and how you got to cut back, but nobody wants to actually give back their salary. Nobody actually wants to trim back their recruiting budget. Nobody wants to pay less for their coaches. Everybody else needs to do something about the spending. And meantime, we're going to Terranea. And until somebody in that sport, as they're up on Capitol Hill trying to get them to do them a favor, grasps that this kind of thing absolutely guarantees that it is harder for you to get it done, they're not getting anywhere.
1: No, and the out is provided there by you. Go on campus. Whether it's USC, whether it's Northwestern, whoever, you got choices. Go on campus somewhere because every place, you're right, every place, especially in a hoity joint like the Big Ten, they're going to have facilities there. Here's what you can't do, and this I understand. Like, isn't it a little weird all these decades later that ESPN's in Bristol? Like, if you want to say, why not meet in Topeka? Like, you're the Big Ten. You can't meet in Topeka at a Hampton Inn. You can't do that. You're the Big Ten. But you can meet in Evanston. You can meet in Ann Arbor. You can meet in Bloomington. You can do that. And they all have ready-made places. I mean, maybe you don't get the chocolate mousse, you know, fresh-made for dessert, but it will still – that's your out. Yeah, I understand, like, ESPN, they – it's just strange having the worldwide leader there. You can't go to the backwoods if you're the Big Ten. You don't have to go where you did.
2: No, that's the whole thing. Again, I have no problem with them spending the money. If they've got the money and this is how they want to use it and the conference all gets to enjoy it together and so everybody thinks, hey, this is great. Just you can't do it while you're also saying, you got to help us. We can't pay these athletes this kind of crazy money. You got to help us with a salary cap. You got to help us. You can't be doing the two things at the same time. Even if you just did it for a couple of years to kind of play dead, say, look, we used to go to the Terranea Resort, but now we're having to have our meetings on campus in Evanston or in Ann Arbor. We have to. We can't spend anymore because we got to pay linebackers. Like, do something to show that you're taking it seriously. And they absolutely have no intention of doing that. And while we're on the subject of cleverness when it comes to how you spend, I want to say, too, good on the American. Because, Chuck, I don't know that this will be something that can apply. But if I had just said to you randomly, hey, Chuck, you want to go to American Football Media Days, I think your answer would have been, nah,
1: probably
2: not doing that,
1: not.
2: Right?
1: Probably not.
2: And that's the answer for most people. It's the answer for most national media especially, because it's not as much about you and me and a regional media, but the national media trying to get them to your event. When you're the American, that's a challenge. When you got four other conferences with big events going on. The American just announced their media days will be held in St. Petersburg, July 23rd and 24th. For those who are not following the calendar of conference media days, what that means is, as the SEC media days wrap up across the bay in downtown Tampa on Thursday, the 23rd, you could, if you're not interested in whoever's talking on the final day, go ahead and for the first day and be over at the Americans event. Or you could just say, I will stick around for one more day in Tampa, Florida, or Tampa Bay. Could even get out to the beach hotel, because that's where St. Pete is at the beach. Tampa's downtown and by the bay. So I could get out to the beach hotel for a day of more college football coverage without another airplane flight involved. And oh, would you look at that, I'm on the Florida coast for the weekend before I have to head home. Chuck, that's smart. Like, that's actually using your resources in an intelligent way to try and benefit your conference. I'm sure the people from the American will enjoy, you know, being on the beach themselves, but that's actually smart to try and generate coverage. That's not what the Big Ten was doing here at all. They were just doing what they wanted to do for themselves. I actually want to say congratulations to the American. This is pretty clever.
1: Yeah, you're using the clout of another conference for whatever runoff you possibly can. And if it were in, I don't know, Knoxville or Columbia or somewhere else, you know, a couple of days later or earlier, then that wouldn't be the case. And it's, you're right. It's playing a potential winning hand the best you can, and it doesn't cost you anything. It's smart. You're right.
2: Yeah, I mean, in the past, they used to have their event at Newport, Rhode Island. And it was apparently a beautiful event that treated everybody very well that went there, but you were still asking people to come to Newport, Rhode Island. This makes a lot more sense, sort of being the remora along the side of the SEC. This makes a lot more sense.
1: Bill Bender, SportingNews.com senior writer. He's going to join us next. We usually can rely on him for a lot of quality Big Ten information. Well, we're going to get that next. Tony Petitti says the Big Ten's got a deep commitment to expanding the playoffs. We will get some of the deets on that from Bill Bender next. Where are you heading this weekend? Well, it could be a Tuesday. It could be a Saturday morning. It could be any time you want, because Harrison, North Carolina is just so darn close to everybody. Chuck Oliver here, and I love it when it's Chuck Oliver and the Chuck Oliver Show there, as in either Harris location in the state of North Carolina. That's right, you got two of them. 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
11: I don't need to hear anything from anybody. 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Play offense, not defense. 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
1: Until further notice, 12. That's essentially what we have from the Big Ten and the SEC. The two folks who really matter, even though your Mark and everybody from Dallas and extended out from there is like, we want 24 too. And the ACC is involved and Jim Phillips, we want 24. Great. You don't matter. Big Ten matters. SEC matters. And Petiti says, we'll wait them out. That's basically what he said, I believe. Let's get the word from someone who was there from SportingNews.com, senior writer Bill Bender. Bill, how's your Wednesday?
2: Hey, Chuck. How are you doing, man? Good to talk to you.
1: Doing pretty good. I guess we're at 12 for the 2026 season. Give me your forecast of how this stare down unfolds between Petiti slash Big Ten and Sankey slash SEC.
2: Well, you know I'm Mr. Big Ten, but I'm hoping the SEC wins this one. And I have a column coming here shortly. I think 16 teams makes more sense. I've been posing it this way. Which one would you rather watch? I'm going to give you three choices. One, what we did last year, Texas A&M, Miami. We argue about Miami, Notre Dame all weekend. Two, play-in game, Iowa, Miami. We don't have a Big Ten championship game. Three, Texas A&M, Miami at 7:10. Ohio State, Utah in a 2:15. No Big Ten championship game. I know which one I want. I want that 16-team version.
1: What is the real behind Tony Petiti and the 24? Because I'm going to tell you the cynical, sinister version, and we always love, you know, grassy knoll stuff. That it's him just stumping for Fox because they got to get that network back in the playoff business, and this is the way he's going to do it. I enjoy thinking cynical things about Tony Petiti, but am I on track with that one or not?
2: I think so. I think it's part of it. There's no doubt. You know, when you have ESPN controls the playoff up to 13 playoff games and would have a way to negotiate for more. And if we go to 23 games, there's more things, there's more places to watch the games. It's an extra round, similar to the bowl season. But let me ask you that same question again. Okay, we have that Iowa-Miami game. It's like 10 seed versus 23 seed. I think it would do about the same number of viewers, maybe, best case, as the Pop-Tarts Bowl, which, by the way, those bowl games are smashed if we go to 24. Some would say, who cares, and I'll hear it. But I think that's what we're getting at, is we want more options on TV, which, by the way, these games are on just about every streaming service, too. I can't help but think that's part of the future as well.
1: Got to agree with you on that. Continuing, Bill Bender, SportingNews.com. Give me something football-y, not, boilerplates and official statements and et cetera. Give me something football-y from the Big Ten meetings.
2: No, I just think they talked about the punt. I mean, that was
1: football-y. Oh, yeah, the new formation. That's going to screw up some people.
2: Yeah, that's going to screw up a lot of people in the Big Ten, especially, you know, Iowa. It has these NFL punters and ways that they do special teams are so important. So a lot of really good special teams coaches in the Big Ten. So I think that's something to keep in mind. And you know, to keep it on the field, yeah, I think that would be one thing to watch. But other than that, you know, I think what the Big Ten has right now with the 18 teams is a lot of money, a lot of revenue. As we get into yearbook season, and by the way, Sporting News will have a yearbook available on May 29th. Just look for the big yellow cover. We have four Big Ten teams in the top 10. So, I mean, they're in business from that standpoint, too.
1: And by the way, Bill, he's breaking news to me. I've told you, Sporting News, if they sell it, I buy it, especially in a print version. Give it to me, man. I have since I was a third grader, literally. All right, I'll take the bait because I have not seen your list. Is Southern Cal included in those four Big Ten teams? Because Lincoln Riley, he has gone on – I don't know if it really matters, but he has gone on record. It's time for us to make the playoffs.
2: Yep, they're number 10. And okay. They're going to be like that team that I think can get inside. I like their offense. Like Gary Patterson as the new DC, and that's always been the question. We know they've got quarterback, Jaden Maiava.

0: top 20 passer rating, all those things that he led the Big Ten in passing yards. Can they stop somebody? You know, and they've got some great teams this year. They play at Penn State. They play Ohio State at home. Can't wait for that one. And then they get Indiana and Bloomington. So there's plenty on the line for the Trojans going into this season. I think it's going to be a lot of fun to watch.
1: All right. Brett Bielema is one of those guys that I say, I don't know, I have more fun during the season when he's in the game. I really do. He was in the league for a while. It was like Ron Zook, except Bielema wins. How real is this? Like, because it looked pretty real the past couple seasons. Is that going to last into 26? Because they've got a lot of changes.
0: They do. They've won a program record, two-year record, 19 games the last 2 years. And despite what you saw, Chuck, when they lost to Indiana by about a billion points, that's a solid program. I think they've done a good job developing offensive and defensive linemen. He's done that his entire career. Big question is, what do they do without Luke Altmaier, who's very good for them, and they go to Caden Hauser, a two-time transfer from East Carolina. Can he keep that production going? Can they run the ball? They had a little trouble running the football, which is surprising. But Brett, like you said, he's good for any media day. He's great for media day, SEC, Big Ten, it doesn't matter. When he talks, he's going to say some things that you're going to write down.
1: Phil Parker. I'm supposed to ask you about the head coach. I'm not. Phil Parker, sometimes when you grow roots places, you just don't look to move. Is there anything behind the scenes with him? Because that guy posts every single year, and he stays at Iowa.
0: Yeah, defense is amazing. You know, they have a system that works, that keeps things in front. I think best example of that, and it's kind of like a Big Ten inside joke with me and my friends, is when they were going to play Vanderbilt in that bowl game last year, I just kept texting my friends. I was like, I didn't even look. I was like, picking Iowa. They haven't seen that defense. They haven't seen the way that they play. Zach Luttmer's back on that defense this year. They'll be good on that side of the ball until Phil Parker knows how to keep things in front. There have been games I've watched them get beat by 21 points against, like, Ohio State, where I still thought the defense played well. And that's a tribute to what he's been able to do for a long time. They need to get the other side figured out. They need to figure out how to throw the football again. And if they do that, they could be a potential playoff team.
1: All right. I know the algorithm for and this equals wins in college football. It's way different than it was for like the first half century I was alive. Here's what I know. Penn State will have fewer NFL players on this year's roster. Here's what I expect. Penn State's going to have a better record. Was it just the dysfunction? Was it just the it's time, we got to make it? Because, again, head coach, quarterback, all of that stuff is new. They're not going to be a 6-6 team this year.
0: No, they got a friendly schedule, too. No Ohio State, no Oregon, no Indiana. That's a good start for Matt Campbell. I think he'll do a good job there. The word I would have used is, man, there was a pent-up frustration that I could feel after that Oregon game last year. They lose in double overtime. Did I think James Franklin was going to get fired 2 weeks later after back-to-back losses to UCLA and Northwestern? No. But you turn the page and you do it with a coach that, I'm going to tell you this, Chuck, 25 years from now, I hope I'm still here, we're going to look back and say, man, how did Matt Campbell have all that success at Iowa State? And I think this is finally we get to see him do something with a program with more and that schedule set up this year. Like you said, not as many NFL draft picks, but all those Iowa State transfers, if it translates well, they can get to 10 wins.
1: Folks, you want college football stuff, go to sportingnews.com as a broad brush. Go specifically for Bill Bender. He knows what it's about. All right, just a couple of more Big Ten programs. I want to ask you, hey, what about Michigan this season? Can I just ask you, what about Bryce Underwood? Like, is it the same question?
0: Kind of. And I think, how does he develop in year two? And it's kind of reverse what you just asked. I think they could have about the same number of wins and feel better about it, if that makes sense. They went 9-3 in the regular season. I could see them going 9-3 and feeling better about it because Bryce Underwood would be better. No scandals with Kyle Whittingham, no nonsense attitude. They do have a tough schedule. They play Oklahoma, they play Oregon, they play Ohio State, they play Indiana, they play Penn State. So, like I'm saying, if they go 9-3 and somehow, you know, show up against the Buckeyes, they would build off of what. But that's not a go golf on the weekend job. that's high visibility, and they're going to find that out in week two when Oklahoma comes up there. So it does come down to, does Bryce Underwood play a little bit better? He'll need to.
1: All right, last team I'm going to ask you about is whoever you have number one. Would that be IU, Texas, or Ohio State?
0: I'm in Indiana right now.
1: Wow.
0: But I will tell you this. I think I like what they have coming back. And Kurt Cignetti, how can you go against him right now? 27-2 and just knows what he's doing. I would be okay with you saying any one of these teams is number one. Indiana, Ohio State, Notre Dame, Georgia, Texas, and I could probably hear Oregon too. Those are the six that I really like. That's our top six. And, you know, like I said, we had a lot of fun putting this. I missed putting a football yearbook together. We had a lot of fun doing it. It's going to be a great read for you at the beach this summer.
1: Oh, it's going to be fantastic. There's nothing better. I mean, even on an iPad, I'm sitting there and I'm like, I got glare. Give me something that I can use a highlighter in and I can bend a page. It's fantastic. Bill, I appreciate you making time, man. Thank you.
0: Hey, anytime, Chuck. Thanks for having me on. Take care.
1: Bill Bender, SportingNews.com. He's senior writer. It's a throwback. I would get whatever I saw first, and then I would get whatever I saw second. It would be Athlon's or Lindy's or Lindy's or Athlon's. I was out in Houston, Texas one summer. Summer of 85 maybe. And I landed in the airport, and first thing I saw was, oh, whoa, what's this? I learned, hey, can you remember finding out that there were regional covers for those? Was that something you kind of, quote, always knew? Because I remember walking, I was like, I've already got my Lindy's. Now I'm going to get the Lindy's with the University of Houston player on it.
2: Yay, I don't know exactly when I would have noticed it. The one thing was in Florida sometimes because you had different conferences with Florida and FSU and whatnot. So I feel like maybe we got some that tipped you off a little earlier.
1: Yeah, absolutely. But you probably would have, that would have been a little more blatant. For me, it wasn't. And so it was Lindy's or Athlon's. And then I realized at some point, you know, the Apostle Paul in one of his letters to the Corinthians wrote, I grew to be a man. I put away childish things. I grew to be a man, and I discovered Street and Smith. I was like, okay, all right, now I understand. This is what everybody has been talking about, Street and Smith. And it was always something to look forward to. Sporting News would have theirs as well back in the day. And it was, those two were a lot more drilled down and I'll say, quote, technical than Lindy's and Athlon's maybe before. And of course they all had Girls of the SEC, which I don't think, Heath, do we still have those features? Girls of the Atlantic Coast Conference?
2: I can't say I've checked recently, but I don't believe the pictures of the cheerleaders have made the cut. Although, you know, it probably would still be well-liked by people if they did choose to show the cheerleaders. The one that I miss, Chuck, is that it used to be, this part of why I love Dave Campbell's Texas football so much is because it's one of the only ones that's kind of a regional version of this. But it used to be you could go to different markets and, like, the local version of the, you know, whatever the popular local outlet is that now is the kind of thing we have guys on from a website. But when it was a newsletter back in the day, they would have that big yearbook that they would do. So you could get, like, 200 pages on just Nebraska. Yep. Or whatever. I used to, anytime I traveled somewhere, if I could get me I had a Wolfpacker from like 2004 with Mike Glennon on the cover, for example. There was like a total breakdown of the NC State team from that year. Like I used to love to get those wherever I went. Didn't matter what the team was, I would get them and I would know a lot more about that team than I could even from in-depth two-page, you know, breakdown by somebody nationally. And you almost never see those anymore, except for, again, Dave Campbell that does the whole state of Texas. Like, every program in the state gets a pretty high level of detail.
1: Yeah, I've talked about the Gold Ribbon college football preview, which they may still do college basketball. I don't know, but they did college football for, I don't know, like 10 years. I've never seen anything better than that. It's tremendous. So it's good news from Sporting News. All right, short break. Wrap up next.
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15: 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They are designed to take your money. Now, a couple things you should keep in mind. If something sounds too good to be true, it probably is. When you look at these videos, if they don't seem natural, if there's something off about them, the audio or the video, it's probably AI generated. And if you come across something that does pique your interest, see if you can find evidence of it from other sources. I promise you this, if I discover something incredible that you need to know about, I'm going to talk about it somewhere that you can easily find, not on some shady social media site. I'm Dr. Sanjay Gupta, helping you live a better life.
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1: It does, you know, as a coach, if that's the benchmark that everybody right now seems to be judging everyone by, then that just made it a heck of a lot easier. Anyhow, I don't believe always that, you know, more is better. I think I kind of liked it where it was, or I'd have liked to have seen it just be 18.
2: Big game, Bob. And that was Bob Stoops, national championship head coach. And I want to bring Heath in here. That big game Bob thing, he's talking about obviously expanding the field of the bracket and how and then more coaches can say, I was a playoff head coach. Big game Bob, wasn't that originally sort of a dig at him? And he turned that thing on his ear, right?
3: Well, at the beginning, it was true, though. The beginning, it was very much real. I mean, he won a national title his second year. He beat Texas. Like, he was that guy. And then by that time where they were the number one team going into the 2003 championship game and got smoked by Kansas State by like 25 points, and the computers still put them in the national title game, and so then they lost again.
2: Yeah, they did.
3: By that point, when LSU beat them in the title game, is when it kind of began to curdle into the sarcastic, oh yeah, big game Bob's going to step up and do something. And Stoops said, and I think he was correct, you know, it's only the big games when you lose them, because he was winning the Big 12 basically every year, but he wasn't able to win a national title again. And so those were the big games, and all the games he won, like Texas and the games he won to get to the Big 12 title game over and over, those weren't big games, just the ones he would lose in the playoff on a regular basis were.
2: Yeah, I always thought it was silly to say that, because he had so many huge games. And then a little bit later, he called a September road game in Knoxville. I think, like, he used a word. It was his most satisfying win, maybe, or the one that meant the most to him. And I was like, you're on a national championship, dude. And he said, no, that was because the SEC looked at Bob Stoops and was like, yeah, okay, good for you, run along. And then he started leaving. He beat Auburn in a Sugar Bowl. Might have beat him twice. Just he started leaving red marks on folks and turned that big game Bob sort of that dig on its ear. He got a heck of a coaching tree, and you can probably start rattling off guys, either assistant coaches, coordinators under Stoops, who became head coaches at either NFL level or in college. You know a bunch of those. One of them's his brother, but there's a lot of them. Mike Leach was one of them, for goodness sakes. Pelini, forgot. So, like, you know who they are. You know what you can't name as regularly, as easily, as maybe at all? Look at the coaching tree from which Bob Stoops fell. I think Steve Spurrier, one of the most under-discussed aspects of his greatness as a head coach, was he didn't have a lot of future like Bill Walsh's coming through. He didn't have a lot of future like Kirby Smart's coming through. That's not what it was. He had plenty of good assistants. He had plenty of good coordinators who then became head coaches later. It's supposed to be more than Rick Stockstill. Like, if we put Bob Stoops by himself, and Ron Zook became a head coach, that doesn't help. That's not in the good column. I hate to say this, Charlie Strong, I don't know. Every time I think of Charlie Strong, it takes me about 30 seconds, and I'm thinking, man, Teddy Bridgewater was great. So it makes me even more impressed that Spurrier just had good, solid guys on his assistant coaching staff. He didn't have, like, visionary X and O's guys. Other than Bob Stoops, that's got to be the number one ornament on that Christmas tree. Heath, can you top of your mind, am I leaving anybody out?
3: No, you're not. It's one of the things that was always fascinating about Spurrier was that occasionally people would try to hire someone away with the notion that they were going to, you know, get the Spurrier system, but it didn't work that way. And, you know, you just touched on it. You know, Bob Stoops obviously got a firsthand look at Spurrier and how he did things, and if there was someone on that staff that he wanted to take with him to sort of bring that Spurrier system with him to Oklahoma, he could have done it. And instead, he hired Mike Leach. He hired Mike Leach because Mike Leach with Craig Yeast had caused him all kinds of frustrations at Florida. And so he said, well, if this guy's offense was as frustrating as it was to me with Kentucky talent against my guys that I had in 1998 Florida defense, pretty darn good, I bet you he can make other people's lives miserable. And so he brought him with him to Oklahoma. That was part of what was the reason, but it was also because there wasn't anybody on that Florida staff to take. You know, there were a few guys that were members of his offensive staff that got head coaching jobs. And look, Carl Franks at Duke in the 90s, that was not exactly a great hand of cards to play, but it's also not like Carl Franks was able to go out there and show you a lot of technical wizardry and he just didn't have the horses. That wasn't the thing. Buddy Tevens left Spurrier's staff eventually. He had been a previous head coach, but got another crack at it at Stanford. Marginal success at best. All the guys who became successful coaches off of Spurrier's staff were all defensive guys. Bobby Pruitt had been a defensive coordinator forever, got a couple of years with Spurrier. That got him that Marshall job, had a bunch of success there. Stoops obviously went on to do it. You mentioned Zook, D.C., turned eventually special teams coach, turned eventually Florida head coach. It was always guys from the other side of the ball because Spurrier would let those guys have a lot of executive authority. They got head coach training in a lot of ways by being head coach of the defense while Spurrier did his thing.
2: Heck of a training ground, no doubt about that. That's what matters to us today. Presented by This Stuff Matters and Pastor Tom Gray, former SEC player at Vanderbilt. 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Appreciate Matt Stahl coming on from AL.com. And we scattered around the Big Ten with Bill Bender from SportingNews.com. 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
7: The Cavs have a James Harden problem. He's terrible on defense. The Knicks and Jalen Brunson figured that out in the fourth quarter. Donovan Mitchell looked hurt, and Harden was getting open attempts for his teammates. The shots didn't fall. They need Harden on offense, but the Knicks also need him on the floor to be on defense. The good and the bad of James Harden. I'm Chris Black.
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1: That's true. I am Jim Rome, and I am on Westwood One. I want to remind you, we are also on Sirius XM. We are also on the X Platform. We are also on the Rome TV channel. And more changes coming. Evolve or die. What's going on? Welcome to the program. All right, you have your telephone number. Use it. As John in Cleveland just did. Not happy about what went down last night between the Cavaliers and the Knicks. If you're not on hold, find a way to get on hold. But as promised, we start hour number three by having a conversation with the executive VP and general manager of the LA Dodgers. He is in his fifth season as a player. He pitched for the Tampa Bay Rays for 5 years from 2011 to 2015. The Dodgers are 30-19. They're in first place in the NL West. They beat the Padres last night. They'll play the series finale in San Diego tonight. We are joined right now by Brandon Gomes. Brandon, always good to have you on the show. Brandon, how you doing?
2: I'm doing great, Jim. Thanks for having me.
1: Good to see you. Thanks for making time. So Memorial Day is coming up on Monday, which means we're at the unofficial quarter pole of the season, Brandon. So what stands out to you about what's gone on so far with the team, and what do you make of this group of players this year?
2: Another good start to the season. The guys that we've added have fit in nicely, both from a cultural standpoint and obviously production wise. We're in a good place right now, trekking along, starting to having to navigate some injury stuff that pops up that we're not anything we're not accustomed to. I think most teams are in that bucket. So overall, playing pretty good baseball and, trying to keep some momentum and finish off a really good series here in San Diego.
1: Brandon Gomes joining us. Yeah, depth will help with injuries. You know, you mentioned culture. I can't do a conversation or have a conversation with anybody without culture coming up. And the Dodger organization to me, I mean, you guys are amazing in what you do. But when you think of Dodger culture, how would you explain the Dodgers culture? How would you describe it?
2: Yeah, I think our guys, what is most impressive about our group here, and something that I know Doc and our staff across the board try to, keep going, is this is an incredibly talented group of guys, but we also, pride ourselves. They're working their tail off day in and day out. They're out there at 1 o'clock early work. You see Mookie, you see Freddie, Miggy Rowe, Teo, Tuck, all these guys out there grinding, and not just taking for granted that they're talented. It's being focused on the little things, putting the team above each individual and having winning be the, the guiding light of what we're trying to do. And I think all those things that our guys touch on day in and day out, stack up into successful seasons, but also being really prepared for, the stretch run and postseason, which is what, our group is really chasing here.
1: Brandon, I've always wondered about this, and I ask about this all the time, year after year after year. It's one thing when you're on the way up. When you're on the way up and you're chasing something and you're hungry, that's one thing. But this grind you're talking about and this work ethic and this ethos, once guys have won, and they've won more than once, when you think of the all-time greats, you think of a Kobe, you think about a Tiger Woods, you think about a Michael Jordan, what is it that about these guys that they're still willing to pay that price despite already having all of that success?
2: That is, I think it's something that's innate in this group, and it's part of the reason why when we're looking at who we bring in and who fits into what this group is all about, it is this, burning desire to be great and an obsession with being great, obsession with details that ultimately, stack up to having won World Series. And, we've had a lot of success over the last however many years, but I think it's continuing to have a group that is obsessed with being great. And that only comes with putting it in day to day. You can't just turn it on when you have big series or, the big moments, because it may be too late at that point. So it's really, an innate thing in these guys that they want to be great, that they're chasing championships. There's a lot of individual statistics along the way, but I think they understand that at the end of the day, nobody remembers what your batting average was or how many wins or losses or ERA was in the years that you won championships. Like, that's, people just care about if you win or not. And especially LA, being that a championship type town, that's what guys are focused on.
1: I think what you just said is really interesting, that it's not like, oh, it's go time. I'll just throw the switch. That's not how that works, right? So it's innate, but it's also habitual. It's all about your habits, right? You fall to your habits. And then you've got like, you have these great, great players. You mentioned Mookie and Freddie and Shohei, but you can have what we're talking about and not be that name per se. As an example, Andy Páez. He had that sac fly last night. They're trying to be the game winner. Like, how epic of an at-bat was that against Mason Miller? And then does he have this thing that we're talking about right now, that you're talking about?
2: Yeah, Andy, from day one when we had him, you know, when we first signed him, there was this baseball, just this baseball rat type player who loved the game, loved playing. Andy hates days off. I know when Doc tries to give him a day to get a breather, he doesn't want that. And he's out there early every single day. And this is a guy that, you know, early on was, hey, we think, you know, Andy's going to be a good corner outfielder, like obviously great arm. We think, you know, he'll be a solid defender on the corner. And Andy, to his credit, through, you know, just working his butt off every single day, has turned himself into one of the best defensive center fielders in the game. And now you layer on what he can do in the box. There's creativity. There's bat to ball. He's clearly not afraid of the big moments. I mean, that at bat last night was incredible to watch. And, you know, Mason Miller, having done what he's done all year and what he features, for Andy to be able to fall off multiple 100-plus mile-an-hour pitches and deal with his, you know, his breaking ball to finally get that ball in the air to score the run was an impressive and a culmination of Andy's work over the course of his career. And then his last few years really settling into becoming a really, really good all-star caliber major leaguer.
1: An incredible at bat. We're talking to Brandon Gomes. Brandon, so Shohei has proven, oh, no way, this dude's human. Actually, he's actually human. He fell into a slump. But because he's Shohei and he's so transcendent, if he falls into a slump, it becomes this enormous talking point, even though everybody slumps. It's baseball. But with 12 hits over the last six games, how does he look to you in the batter's box? Does it look like he's turned the corner, and does he look comfortable to you now?
2: Yeah, I mean, you know, to your point, turns out he is human, not totally, but at least partly. You know, a lot of it is Shohei's gone through stretches like this before. It just so happened that maybe it was later in the year where he was already sitting on an 1100 OPS, and that turned his OPS into a 950, right? Like, so then it just doesn't have the same magnitude when you're looking up at the scoreboard as it does right now. He's looked great as of late. I think all of our guys, it's so much like, how do you start off? And then what's the scoreboard look like depending on when you hit your first slump? Because we know it's inevitable. So he's been looking really good lately, you know, back at it. And I think there's certainly a little bit of a recalibration as he gets back to full-time pitching and hitting. And, you know, there's nobody that I would count on being able to handle that and make the adjustment than Shohei.
1: Man, he looks amazing on the bump right now. How locked? I mean, team first. And I'm not going to say that how important is it to this guy to win the Cy Young. I already know without having to ask you that. But how does he look to you on the bump? How dialed in is he in right now pitching?
2: Yeah, it's amazing to watch, right? There's obviously, we've seen snippets of it where he just hit and he had that, you know, 50-50 season last year towards the second half, really starting to ramp up the pitching. And now to see it full time, just kind of like, hey, this is what he looks like when he's taking down a regular start. I think what's most fascinating is, you know, at any point in time, he's featuring, you know, six pitches and it's 100 to 70 miles an hour range. And it's east, west and north, south and front, back, and being able to do this all while he's hitting and then figure out, having the elite feel that he has for multiple pitches, that he can, you know, he has so many weapons to go at guys. It's got to be a really, really tough at bat to go up there and game plan for, and then layer on just the level of stuff and execution that he has. So it's, you know, it's just another thing with Shohei where you're like, I don't really know how he does it, but I'm not going to ask questions and just sit back and enjoy.
1: Hey, you know, the thing is, it's like, you don't know how he does it. I mean, if you don't know, I don't know. But, and there's no other way. It's like, we've run out of superlatives, but can I just say this? The bags might be this much bigger, but Brandon, you just reminded us, the guy went 50-50. Like, I can remember when 50 bags was like the most unbelievable thing. You know, like Ricky Henderson, where you're going to go way back, even predating me, Lou Brock. But a guy who hits 50 bombs and has 50 bags, of all the things that Shohei's done, I'm not saying that's the most incredible thing, but it's got to be right up there. I mean, how ridiculous a stat is that, 50-50?
2: Yeah, and you think about the preparation that goes into it when people know that he's trying to steal, right? I think you layer on all of these different things, but then shows putting in the work of pitcher tells and, you know, tendencies and being able to take back. So I think it's, you know, it speaks to his work ethic all around. And I guess there's nobody better at time management than Shohei to be able to do all of these different things and keep his body prepared and keep going and playing at this level. It's pretty impressive.
1: Yeah, it's also a great point, right? Time management. Like, that guy's not wasting any time whatsoever to be that locked in. You know, one last thought for you, Brandon. I appreciate you coming on. You mentioned the winning culture, top to bottom of the organization. I bring this up because Dodgers controlling owner and chairman Mark Walter now has a majority stake of the Lakers. Let me ask you this. Is business business, be it baseball or basketball? And knowing what you know about him, do you expect him to get the Lakers in time squared away and build the type of dominant organization that the Dodgers are?
2: I mean, yeah, I haven't had direct conversations with Mark about this, but I'm sure that's the goal, right? Like, trying to take processes and understanding how he set things up here to win and be sustainable and bring championships to LA. It's certainly the goal, and kind of think about it in a similar way, but obviously applied to how things work in basketball, which I'm sure there's some things that overlap and obviously a lot of things that don't, but that certainly is the mindset. It's my bet.
1: All right. So one last thing. I'm an LA guy. I'm a SoCal guy. I love the NL West. I love the Dodgers Padres rivalry. I love that there's some bad blood there. Hey, look, you can talk about the Yankees and Red Sox over 120 years, but currently, is there a tougher, nastier, more fierce rivalry in this sport than Dodgers v Padres, given the proximity, given how close they are in town, given everything that's involved?
2: Yeah, I don't know. It feels, you know, we, as a group that lives it, it feels intense. And I know the atmosphere here at Petco is awesome. Our guys love coming here, and it's pretty rowdy and loud, and the fans are right on top of you. And look, I mean, we've had battles with them these last two games. Not great quality of life for me, but if you're a fan, man, those are some pretty fun games to watch if you're a baseball purist that first night, and then last night was just an all-around excellent game. So there's superstars, there's role players, there's, you know, big stuff coming out of the mound, there's guys that can hit homers. So it's been a pretty fun rivalry over the last few years, and yeah, hopefully keep it going. It's good for the game.
1: Good for the game. Maybe not good for the quality of your life, dude, but great for the game. Great for the game. It's awesome. He's the executive VP and GM of the LA Dodgers, 5 years in, played in the major leagues also. Brandon Gomes, my guest. Brandon, really appreciate you, especially finding time in this series. Great to have you back on the show. Thanks so much.
2: Thanks for having me, Jim. Appreciate you.
1: Appreciate you, Brandon, very much. Brandon Gomes. Love a guy like that who made the transition, played in the major leagues, was a pitcher for 5 years, and now is the GM and executive VP and has been of the LA Dodgers. Hey, Dodger Jim feels good about that. Always good to talk about my team. Hey, listen, I always prided myself on not being a fanboy of any team, but it's all of you that hit me with that gloss, Dodger Jim. So I thought, you know what? Rather than push back on that, I thought I would just embrace the suck. The suck being that you're dropping that on me. Believe me, if I got better to be Dodger Jim, better to get behind a bunch of legends and be associated with a bunch of legends than be with a bunch of dogs. You know, like, what if we're a really crappy team and you hit me with something like that? So I figured I'd get me some gar flags to put on my car, get a vanity plate, and just lean into it. Embrace it. Lean in. So, being that I am Dodger Jim, and that we are in first place, and we got over on the pods last night, that's what's in. I thought that I'd get somebody on. And the Dodgers, knowing that I'm Dodger Jim, will find a high-ranking executive like Brandon Gomes to appear. So, that was cool. I thank you, clones, for hitting me with that gloss. Because that gives me license to talk about my team whenever I need to. Thanks, Ali. All right, when we come back, Hey, how about some ATPs? Always an important segment, always works, and we're always adding new viewers and listeners to the program that may have questions about the program. So this is the place to do it, the Ask the Pros. Hit us up with that. Also still ahead, we talked about that catastrophic meltdown last night. As I mentioned, I don't like to throw the word choke around because I don't know how to take like that. That's a pretty terrible thing to say about a pro athlete or a team, that they choked. So throughout my entire career, I've been really careful about when I use that. So I was kind of even hesitant to use it last night. So I said, you know what, the Cavaliers, I don't really want to drop that C-bomb on them. So what they really did was piss down their leg and take a big dump in their pants. Oh, and they choked. All three. If you want to get back into that, we can. Also, Mets gonna Met. Unbelievable play last night involving the Mets that I want to show you. And I've got some other quick hitters. Stay tuned.
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3: Well, guess who's back? Aaron Rodgers has finally decided to return to the Pittsburgh Steelers. It's a one-year deal for the future Hall of Famer. Reunited with Coach Mike McCarthy, they won a Super Bowl in Green Bay. Can they do it again in the Steel City? Westwood One Sports.
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14: A better life with Dr. Sanjay Gupta.
15: Sometimes you can tell a lot about what someone wants to do offline by looking at what they do online. Let me tell you about Pinterest's first parenting trend report. Pinterest is a huge platform. They have 600 million monthly users, 80 billion searches per month. The report found a shift from the iPad kid era to now, when parents are actually more interested in real-world adventures and hands-on activities. The Global Trends and Insights lead at Pinterest told us, families are thoughtfully designing childhoods rooted in creativity, intention, and meaningful experiences. One psychologist we spoke to said he sees this as a reflection of parents' desire to build core capacities in their children: resilience, curiosity, self-regulation, empathy. These things don't grow automatically, but are built through lived experience. I'm Dr. Sanjay Gupta, helping you live a better life.
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0: Steve in ABQ. I'm really glad this guy brought this up because I've been saying it for years and it really came to fruition this year. For whatever reason, I've been making this point for years and it's fallen upon deaf ears, but now you understand. Steve in ABQ, quote, "Wow, the Dodgers are trying. Very commendable."
1: Congratulations.
0: Nice emoji, bro. I've said it for the longest of time. Not everybody wants to win. Believe it or not, not every professional franchise wants to win. Not every owner wants to win. Or in the very least, maybe they don't want to suck. But they don't want to do everything necessary, or they're not trying their hardest because it's too expensive. Not everybody wants to win. Hey, Steve, have you watched the NBA? Did you watch the NBA this year? Because one third of the teams didn't try to win. And that's not even an opinion. It's a fact. One third of the teams in the league actively were tanking. Didn't even try. To the point where the commissioner, Powder, have you seen that guy? Get out in the sun, bro. Powder, a.k.a. Ears, is changing the rules, the tanking rules. So don't come up here and say, oh, big team trying to win. Very commendable. Not everybody's trying to win. And the Dodgers are trying really hard to win. Man, that's what you want from your team. They got nothing to apologize for. And I'm not saying that because I'm Dodger Jim. And I'm only Dodger Jim because you put that on me. They've got nothing to apologize for. What? Now we're going to apologize for wanting to be great. Now we're going to apologize for wanting to win it all and doing everything we can to win it all within the rules. Sorry about that. There you go. This is why I switch my vanity plates in and out.
2: I'd like to take this chance to apologize.
0: To absolutely nobody. Wow, the Dodgers are trying. Very commendable. Yeah, it's cool too. It's cool as hell if you're a Dodger fan, knowing they're doing everything they can to win. That's what you want. That's all you can ever ask of any of your teams if you're a fan. And there are plenty of teams and plenty of sports that do not meet that standard of doing everything they can to win. Top to bottom. I don't buy that take at all. Artie Moreno said that for Angel fans, winning isn't even in their top five priorities. Artie's like, hey, why do I care about winning when the fans don't care about winning? It's not even in their top five priorities. See what I'm saying? Hey, are you following me on this, camera guy? No, Steve, did you hear that? Talk about a bunch of crap. What fan base would not put winning in their top five? What an absurd thing to say. Yet an owner said that. So in effect, what the owner is saying, hey, the fans don't even care if we win or lose. Really, Artie? Then what is it that they're there for? If they're not there to see you win, why are they there? For the experience. What experience, Artie? What experience are you giving them? Well, we have rats. We have possums. We have a monkey. Look at this. Steve, I'm glad you brought this up. Artie, quote, "The number one thing fans want is affordability. They want affordability. They want safety. They want a good experience when they come to the ballpark. Believe it or not, winning is not in their top five. For me, I've always wanted to win. It's just, what's the cost of winning right now?" There you go. Answer, not worth it. What's the cost of winning right now? Not worth it.
3: It's not worth it.
0: But we can't promise you we'll win. In fact, we can pretty much promise you we won't win. We're the Angels. But you know what we can't give you? Affordability. We can't give you safety. See, by the way, that's not even true. That's not true. There are possums in your yard, Artie, so you can't promise safety. The health inspector is shutting down food stands because of rat infestations. So don't tell me that you can promise them safety. You can't. Are you seeing this on the stream? That's a live possum that your own fans are holding up. Or Dodger fans. I don't know who. But somebody. So, no, actually, the Dodgers, they shouldn't get credit for trying, but they do. There's the rally rat. Where's the rally possum? The guy just said it. It's not even in our fans' top five winning. What an absurd statement. What studies did that come from? Find me a fan anywhere that says, you know what? I love my team. Here are the five reasons why. One, they're affordable. Two, it's safe. Three, I get a great experience. Four, no raccoons, possums, or rats. Okay. What about winning? That's probably like 30th on the list. I don't care if we win or lose. I just want to go somewhere where it's affordable and it's safe and there are no possums. Come on. So no, get off the Dodgers for trying. Sarcasm not appreciated, Steve, even if you are in an original four market. You know what's not in the top five? That stupid song. And that monkey. Artie, pull your fans.
3: Monkeys.
0: How are they not sick of that song?
3: Monkeys.
0: Adam Rank is the only one who likes that song.
3: Monkeys. Shut your pie hole already. I represent.
0: How many times can you make them listen to that song?
3: Monkeys.
0: Taylor Ashton, 17.
4: Oh, no.
0: 50 bags. Oh, no, not that song. Not that song. No, not that band. Not that song. Taylor Ashton, 17, 50 bags is truly amazing. Only thing Angel fans know about 50 bags are the 50 fans attending their games, rocking 50 bags over their 50 headpieces. Maybe the Halos can win 50 games this year. What are the Halos winning in 2050? Dude, the Dodgers ran right through them, didn't they? They outscored them in that freeway series. I think 31-3 or 30-3. There were probably more possums than runs scored. Hey-o!
3: Monkeys.
0: More possums grabbed and held in the air by Dodger fans than Angel players crossing home.

0: But I lived in San Diego. Have great times in San Diego. Frisco is a different animal. Let's see here. Oh, V and the Fee. Yo, V, we almost went a whole show without reading anything from you. This must be important. If you're getting ready for work right now, then you're probably not Mark Furman. V and the Fee. V, I thought we covered that yesterday. What? Why did that jump today, V? We didn't cover that yesterday, V?
1: Getting ready for work right now, then you're
0: we covered it for a whole hour yesterday, V, and not because I wanted to.
1: You're getting ready for work
0: it's because
1: right
0: I could not delete the submissions faster than they were coming in.
1: Right now,
0: then he wars Cochrane, telling Furman right that now, if you're not chasing perps, then you must be in the dirt.
1: If you're getting ready for work right now, then you're probably not Doug Cochran.
0: You done, V? I am. With you.
2: Now I'm done.
0: And Furman. Yeah, he's gone, V. He's gone. I would say to go back to doing what you do, but don't do that either. Anyway, I've been trying to hit this new segment where we have little drive-bys. Good kind of drive-bys. Drive-by might not be the best way to describe it. Quick hitters. Quick hitters would be a better way to put it. But lots of things that like aren't actually full take material, but things that I can just kind of drive by on. So I want to do that too. Also, your ATPs. Can I get those in if you don't mind? Ask the pros. Hit me up at Jim Rome. And by the way, the Dodgers trying, it is very commendable. They're trying and they're succeeding. All right, stay with it. On the show tomorrow, I'm actually kind of curious. Oh, look at that. Jake Peavy coming in tomorrow. Jake Peavy, one of my favorite MLBers ever. Talk some hockey.
3: That's
0: I know a lot of you like when I talk hockey. Pierre McGuire will be in tomorrow. No podcast today, but we will have a Jim Rome podcast for you tomorrow. All right, so we're not done yet. Stay tuned. One more segment when we come back.
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14: You know, I watched a video the other day about kids getting landlines at home. We haven't had a landline in my house in I can't even tell you how long. But seeing these parents about my age being teleported back to their own childhoods, a simpler time before screens, was really powerful. And as for the kids, they sat and had conversations with their grandparents without multitasking or being distracted by a screen. I thought this was a great way to have kids stay in touch with family members and friends without getting sucked into the smartphone era too young. Of course, you need other people close by to hop on board as well if this is something that's going to work. Perhaps most important, I realized, these relics can be a great conversation starter with your children. You can talk about what it really means to be connected in this day and age. Things have changed a lot. I'm Dr. Sanjay Gupta, helping you live a better life.
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0: 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Hi, Jim. Did James Harden eat my ATP submissions? WTF, who is your pick to win the Stanley Cup? Thanks, Bellaby in Calgary. The Dodgers. I'm Dodger Jim. We good, Bella? Bella, come on now. I've been tying a lot of hockey. That's still not enough. You need my pick, too? We will talk more hockey. In fact, I'm going to double dip for you. I'm doing this for you, Bella. I'm doing this for you tomorrow. I'm going to talk to Pierre McGuire on the program, and then I'm going to talk to Kevin Weeks as my podcast. So lots of hockey tomorrow for you, Bella. I am the twin. Hey, Jimmo, I miss when you used to ball up paper after you read a bad take. It cracked me up. Would you ever bring that back? Yeah, it was funny, but it was just not a really good use of resources or good for the environment. We went paperless. So no, that's never coming back. Hey, Rome, I loved it when you went out back and you started chopping down trees. Hacking them up. Hey, by the way, I took down a couple in Wisconsin. That actually necessitated, it didn't necessitate anything. Like, I was led to believe, I was told it was okay. That didn't go over very well. I do not take trees down, and I'm not going to crumple up or ball up any paper after a bad take. In fact, looking back on it, how did we even have a show? If I did that after every bad take, that's all you would hear, you know? Is that what you miss? I am this win? Is that flashback good for you? There you go, bro. There's your ASMR. Big Game James, summer is around the corner. What is the longest road trip you ever took with Jano and the boys? I know it wasn't to go camping. You want a little story? You want a little story that maybe you've heard before, maybe you haven't? I'm trying to think. The longest road trip, I'm not about that generally. Like, we've driven from L.A. to San Francisco. I mean, Albie's like, great, dude. I do it every weekend. We've gone L.A. to San Francisco. We've gone, let me think, any long baseball road trips? Not really. I'll tell you what we did do. For Janet's niece, Alexis, she was graduating from Cal Poly SLO. So we drove from L.A. to San Luis Obispo. That's a pretty good drive now. But that was not the plan. We were going to fly out of LAX. And I remember the day that it was going to go down. DJ and I have this thing where I like to get to the airport really early, because I don't want airport stress. I just would rather get there early and get settled. DJ does not like to get anywhere early, much less the airport. So we started to have this conversation as she was getting ready. I'm like, sweetheart, maybe we should get going. And she's like, oh my gosh, again? Really? And again, Jano never gets mad at anything or anybody. But for some reason, this made her mad. It kind of set her off. I'm like, cool, cool. So Jano's doing her hair, doing her makeup, and I'm looking at my watch. And I know we're going to miss the flight. Like, I already know how it's going to go down. But I want to make a point. And I don't want to poke the bear. So I'm just letting it play out. So we get in the car and we start driving. And I there's no doubt in my mind we're going to miss this flight. It's just one of these small commuter planes. And I just know LA traffic. And we get there. And this is when Jake got a phone. And Jake is blowing me up from the back seat. He's like, hey, Pops, I don't think we're going to make the flight. And I'm driving. And I text back. I'm like, son, no way in hell we make that flight. Don't say anything. We get to the gate. And again, it's a small plane. And at the gate, they're like, oh, I'm sorry. We've already boarded. You're not going to make that flight. Oh, okay. When's the next flight? Tomorrow. Oh, guess we're driving. There's your long Rome road trip. We missed the flight because Jano, I didn't want to push Jano. And we still, now we laugh about it. I would say for the first hour of that drive, there was no laughing. And then I kind of flipped the switch in my brain. I'm like, boys, you're going to have your first trip through the 818. You're going to see how the old man came up. We're going to do a run down the 818, through the 818. And then it was fun. Until you drive through the 818, the 805, Santa Barbara, San Luis, and then you get there in the middle of the night, which is why you were going to fly. Anyway, there's your long story. That's the biggest road trip we've ever had. The missed flight up to San Luis Obispo. Oh, Gail, what's up, yo? Hey, Gail. Romy, this question is for Lorne. I finally watched Project Hail Mary. What did you think of the movie? Did it do the book justice? Thank you. And please don't cut your hair. So, Lorne.
1: Hi, Jim.
0: Hey, Lorne, are you going to come in the main studio to answer this?
1: I can't. Technologically, I cannot do that.
0: Okay, that makes sense. I understand that. Okay, but from an audio standpoint, can you answer these questions? What did you think of the movie Project Hail Mary? Did it do the book justice? And are you going to cut your hair or have you?
1: I have not. Since that picture, I've not cut my hair. If you watched the after hour, you would have seen my way too long locks. I need to get them trimmed a little bit, but I'm trying to keep it long. As for the movie, Jim, I'm so glad that you asked. I would give it a 9.7 out of 10. That's 5 thumbs down. If you watch the movie, you get it. That's a really funny joke, but you have to watch the movie to get that joke. Yeah, I loved it. The book was my favorite book that I read in 2022 or 2023. I forget which year I read it, but it was my favorite book of that year, and it was awesome, and the movie was really good, too.
0: Nice job. This is how smart Lorne is. Lorne did not say, what was the other part of that question? Lorne just went, bam, bam, bam. Nailed it all. He did have an appearance. Hey, Lorne, I mentioned this to Tom. Tom kind of didn't really react to it. Part of me wants to play your segment or part of your segment from the after hour on this show so they can fully see what you're about and the genius that is you, because I'm still in awe of what you did. Is there any way you can cut any of that up? Not right this second, but is there any way we can turn that around at some point this week?
1: Well, we'll look into it. We'll see what we can do.
0: That's a no. Okay. That was a yes. You clones are in for a real treat. Like, I was in awe of what I saw. What else do we have here? ATP for Chalk and the crew. What percentage of folks wearing an Ivy named T-shirt are actually Ivy? This is also my beef for tomorrow. War Wimby era. Hey, Chalk, do you understand what he's talking about?
2: Kind of. So does he mean like wearing the name of a school on your T-shirt? Like a Harvard shirt or a Yale shirt?
0: That's what I was going to say. Is that a thing? Rocking a Harvard shirt or a Yale shirt or a Columbia shirt or a Princeton shirt are actually Ivy?
2: I'm going to say a pretty big percentage. I'm going to say a majority, because I don't think people are rocking those shirts to look cool. I think the only reason why you have that on is because you went there and you're trying to flex on people. I think most people in an Ivy shirt are Ivy's.
0: Who's going to go buy a Harvard shirt like they went to Harvard and they did?
2: Real bag.
0: A real bag.
2: A real bag.
0: Yeah, now, if you Harvard nerds want to rock it, you earned it. That's
2: I don't
0: fine.
2: See a lot of Ivy shirts, though. Not around SoCal, at least. Maybe in the Harvard. Northeast a little more.
0: Harvard. You see Harvard. You see them on vanity plates or license plate frames.
2: That's true. License plate frames.
0: But then again, who doesn't rock their alma mater? Even I don't do that, but people do that. How about you? I don't know, dude. You're Ivy. How do you rep your Ivy?
2: In public, very, very rarely. Almost nothing.
0: Mm-hmm. Yeah. I mean, I flex here on the Gauchos, but if they don't send me gear, I love them, but I haven't bought any gear ever. Ever.
2: I have a baseball hat, but I don't really wear it.
0: All right, there you go.
2: School pride. Yeah.
0: That was kind of a weird question. What percentage of folks wearing an Ivy named T-shirt are actually Ivy? You're right. Out here, you don't see it very often. You don't see it. All right. There are some ATPs. Let's see. How about some quick hitters on the way out the door? All right. So Aaron Rodgers back in the news today. Aaron says, wait for it. So We waited. Is Aaron going to play? Is Aaron going to come back? Remember, the Steelers said they thought they would hear from him by February. Then they thought they'd hear from him at the combine, the draft. Finally, at the very last second, reportedly, when they were starting to get a little fed up, he shows up. And then today, Aaron already seemed to have committed to this being his last year.
3: Aaron, do you believe this could be your last year? Do you even think of that right now?
4: Yes.
3: As in your last year?
4: This is it, yeah.
0: I mean, right? He's going to be 43. It would, like, is that a surprise to anybody at all? Like, you might try to argue, hey, Rome, what about Tom Brady? Brady was just a different kind of cyborg. And he was a cyborg. Like, Brady was all about that. Aaron plays a different game. Aaron can still sling it. But these are two different animals. I mean, of course this is Aaron's last year. Of course. That's not news. That's an answer to a very obvious question. That's a very obvious answer to a question, is what I mean. That's not news. That's not breaking news. Oh, Aaron Rodgers said that he's not going to play beyond this year. He answered a question. Very obvious. Sean McVay was on with Bustin' with the Boys, and he's still trying to explain those strange draft night vibes. Remember, we all tried to break down why he was so upset and his body language was so off when they made that selection of Ty Simpson. Like, the conspiracy. He and Les Snead are on the same page. He hates that pick. No, he actually privately loves the pick, but doesn't want to show that he loves the pick because he doesn't want to offend Matthew Stafford. No, there were some other things going on that happened right before them that were agitating him that he should have done a better job of hiding. So, like, he was mad, just not at the pick. Like, pick your conspiracy theory. So these guys had him on and tried to get the bottom of it once and for all.
5: But the truth is that going into that, it was, you know, I'm like, shoot, what is the best way to handle this? Because great night for Ty and his family. Excited, you know, that we have a potential guy, but also respectful and mindful of the fact that I don't want this to be misunderstood. You know, I'm super grateful that Matthew Stafford is our guy. And so I would have been naturally just a little bit more reserved, but then there's other things that you're dealing with. And so if you said, hey, if you had that over again, how would you be? I would have made sure that I wasn't mentally resilient to be able to snap out of some things that I was bothered about that had nothing to do with what the interpretation was. I missed the boat big time. Mm-hmm. And what I felt bad about is it became a story.
6: Right.
5: And really that, you know, it looked like Les and I weren't connected. Yeah. And my vibe was off. We always talk about the energy. That was bad energy that night.
6: Bad vibe.
5: I was an energy vampire.
0: Energy vampire. That's not you. Okay, so that explanation, it was edited up, obviously. But there was, like, Sean's amazing. Like, he makes the greatest word salad ever, except he normally doesn't go word salad. Like, the thing that guys love about him, aside from him being a schematic genius and having that schematic advantage, is he's an amazing communicator and connector. And he was doing a lot of communicating right there, but not very much connection. He was not connecting, because I still have no idea what happened. Again, why were you mad? Now that you've laid it out like that, and we've had time to think about it, I'm more confused about what happened that night than I was at that time. I'm more confused than ever. I still have no idea what the hell happened. We did not get to the bottom of anything with that. It sounded great. You look great. You're not an energy vampire. Your energy was great. Your juice was great. I just have no idea. Now we're done. My thanks to...
6: Now I'm done.
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15: 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The report found a shift from the iPad kid era to now, when parents are actually more interested in real-world adventures and hands-on activities. The global trends and insights lead at Pinterest told us families are thoughtfully designing childhoods rooted in creativity, intention, and meaningful experiences. One psychologist we spoke to said he sees this as a reflection of parents' desire to build core capacities in their children: resilience, curiosity, self-regulation, empathy. These things don't grow automatically, but are built through lived experience. I'm Dr. Sanjay Gupta, helping you live a better life.
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0: MGM tonight here on Westwood One Sports. He's Brad Evans. And I am a euphoric Pat Boyle, still only about 20 hours removed from the greatest Knick win of my entire life. 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Our talk and text line to join the show is 310-840-4910. You can call or simply just text your thoughts on the show or any of the topics we dive into. Again, that's 310-840-4910. So I'll say it, Brad, again for me. I've had a day to sleep on it. I've had a morning to think about it. I've had an afternoon to think about it. It's the greatest Knicks win of my entire life. And I feel like Knicks fans have had a couple of opportunities to say that over the past few years. Again, a franchise that barely made the playoffs in this century until Jalen Brunson got here. Yeah, a couple of times in the first round, get destroyed by the Heat. The one time the Knicks actually could have been to a conference finals, they trip up and lose to the Pacers in 2013. The little mellow stint, there was a little bit of excitement, but it was quickly here and gone. And so only four playoff appearances before 2021. And then since then, it's been 4 out of 5 years going to the playoffs. And kind of one little step further than the next every single year. And there has been some incredible wins along the way. Last year, I think the greatest Knicks win of my life was them annihilating the Celtics in that closeout game at Madison Square Garden. And there has been some really great wins along the way, especially this postseason, watching them break records and beat the Hawks by 50 points. But last night, to be down by 22 with under 8 minutes left, and I'm on the air. I'm inconsolable. I'm depressed. We have callers calling up, fellow Knicks fans. All right, well, maybe this is the wake-up call. Maybe this is what they needed. Let Cleveland feel good about themselves for one game, and then the Knicks explode. Jalen Brunson explodes. The Knicks had a 0.1% chance of winning. Brad, I know you've got some historical numbers to add to it because my thoughts are still racing on how it happened, but I'll put it very simply this way. It was the greatest Knicks win of my entire 31 plus years on this earth. It was one of the greatest comebacks I've ever seen. No matter, I don't care what team you're a fan of. And it feels like any chance the Cavs had of winning this series evaporated with a monumental collapse meltdown last night in the Garden. It was magic. It was euphoria. And I'm still dreaming about a Knicks championship this year. And they have not been derailed after that win last night.
1: Yeah, I saw your social media video earlier today on X. Again, follow my boy Pat Boyle at PatBoyle44. You were saying it's close. I saw it with my own eyes. And I understand why. You weren't wearing a shirt, and I have no idea what's going on down south. I would not want the restrictions of clothing either based on what occurred last night. Just historic, epic, unreal comeback. MSG was rocking. It was rolling. The party outside on the street there in Manhattan was off the hook, to say the least. And you want some historical perspective? I'm going to give it to you right now. Again, at 1 point down, 22 in the fourth quarter, and with a 0.1% chance. Yes, you heard that correctly. 0.1% chance of winning, according to ESPN Analytics. Teams were 1-594 since 97-98 in those instances. They roared back. What's utterly stunning to me, Pat, is the line closed at 7.5 and the Knicks covered. How in the hell did they cover?
0: Yeah.
1: I don't even know what the live line was when they were down 22. It was 7 minutes remaining in the fourth quarter. It had to be, what, 10-1, 15-1, maybe 20-1, something like that. And there was probably some desperate Knicks fan chasing out there. It's like, oh, yeah, I'll sprinkle. Maybe magically the lead will be ours in the end, and I'm going to make a whole pile of cash. Well, that person looks utterly brilliant. Gone by some scratchers immediately because you probably got to hit a jackpot on that as well. I cannot believe the Knicks covered the 7.5. down 22 points with 7 minutes to go in that game. Per Nate Duncan as well. Teams up 20 with 7 minutes to go in the NBA playoffs were 643-0 until last night. That's just how, you know, off the charts ridiculous that comeback was. And I even saw a little factoid, the Jets. Yes, the New York Jets, little cross sport mention here. And we're going to talk about them a little bit later on the show, another edition of 3-Point Stance. The Jets had a better chance of winning this year's Super Bowl than the Knicks did coming back and winning that game in the fourth quarter down 22 last night. That's a mic drop moment. That says it all. When the Jets have better odds of anything, you know what you have done has rewrote history. Congratulations. Stay butt naked, my man, and party your tail off.
0: Oh, yeah, big time. 310-840-4910. By the way, so, Brad, what do you think? Was this more of a Cavaliers all-time choke, or was this just one of the more triumphant comebacks you've ever seen? And sometimes you can't have one without having the other. And look, even as a Knicks fan, for me, my opinion, I'll admit it, like the Knicks had no business winning this game. They were flat for 3.5 quarters. The rest versus rust, I thought it wasn't going to be a problem. Apparently it was. They looked rusty as all hell. Didn't look like they were even going to crack 90 points until that explosion happened. But I think this is more of a Cavaliers choke. And we're going to get into why I'm blaming Kenny Atkinson. We're going to get why I'm blaming Donovan Mitchell. But again, you're up by 22 points with less than 8 minutes to go. I don't care how hot another team gets. The Cavs made no adjustments. They played basically, I saw Chuck say it last night on Inside the NBA, they played prevent offense. They just tried to milk the shot clock. And today's NBA, where you can hit threes like they're going out of business, and you only get 24 seconds. This isn't college where 30, an extra 6 seconds per possession could actually make a huge difference. They milked the clock. It was lazy. It was like, oh, we're just going to play this one out. We got this one. Oh, my goodness. We've already stolen home court advantage. And then here come the Knicks. Here come Brunson. Here comes the five out with Landry Shamet coming into the game. This was a Cavaliers gag. This was a Cavaliers choke.
1: Yeah.
0: Way more than it was an incredible, triumphant Knicks comeback. It was a triumphant Knicks comeback. But if you're looking where what this was more of last night, the Cavaliers should be, their fans, their stomachs are turned inside out because they had this game won and the team completely melted down.
1: Yeah, they did. I think living in the moment right now, we're all looking at that point of view and saying, okay, that's acceptable. But when we have the discussion and rehash this game 10 years, 15 years, 20 years down the road, maybe even 5 years, you're always going to remember the winning side, right? You go to like NFL examples, the Patriots, amazing come from behind victory and a Super Bowl against the Atlanta Falcons. You know, obviously Falcons fans, it still burns. They try to bury that demon a long time ago, but New England fans, all they do is reminisce about what occurred in that triumphant comeback. And I think most people remember the triumphant comeback. Use another NFL example. I grew up a Houston Oilers fan. I remember they blew a massive lead the playoffs against the Buffalo Bills in the 90s, and that, you know, I painfully remember Houston choking that sucker away. But you asked most of the country, you asked the citizens of Western New York, diehard Buffalo Bills nation, smashing tables and everything else, and they're going to say, yeah, we remember the triumphant comeback. So usually the positive overtakes the negative in these instances, but there is an argument. And you and I were talking about it on our show prep call today. Kenny Atkinson, the head coach of the Cleveland Cavaliers, deserve all of the blame? I say no. It was a collective gag. It was a collective just fall on your sword moment. Donovan Mitchell did not demand the basketball in crunch time. He's the superstar player. He's the perennial all-star. He's the stud. He is the centerpiece of that entire Cleveland Cavaliers unit. And he should have said, even in a timeout, if Atkinson's not dialing something up, he should have jumped in and said, give me the damn rock. I will make things happen. I will get us off the schneid. We're going to win this game. Let me take control. Let me take command. We saw none of that last night. So as a result, the leadership failed in the coaching ranks. I feel the leadership failed on the floor as well. If there's any finger to point, I would point it more so at Donovan Mitchell than Kenny Atkinson.
0: Wow. Wow, that's an interesting take. That's an interesting debate here. 310-840-4910. I think Kenny Atkinson deserves just about all the blame. And look, what you said about Donovan Mitchell is correct, and I'll give you some numbers to back that up here. Donovan Mitchell made a three-pointer to make it 92-71 with 8 minutes and 19 seconds left. You added one James Harden free throw after that. That's when everything turned. Mitchell hits a three. He then did not take another shot until there was 3 minutes and 47 seconds to go, nearly 5 minutes and several Cavs possessions, and that was a missed three. He only took one other shot after that, another miss with 1:52 to go, and the only other thing he did in that quarter with 8 minutes to go was a turnover with 6 minutes and 41 seconds left. No assists, no rebounds, nothing. He was virtually invisible. I still put all the blame on Kenny Atkinson because, Brad, how do you not call a freaking timeout as the Knicks get it back to 20, to 15, to 12, to 10, to 8? Again, it was 93-71 with 7:45 to go. Kenny Atkinson's next timeout was after Jalen Brunson's three to make it 94-89 with 3:30 to go. He watched a 22-point lead melt down to a 5-point lead before he called a timeout. How do you only call the first timeout after an 18-1 run? He said after the game he likes to hold on to his timeouts because he would want one in case there's a one possession game in the final minute. I mean, was he expecting the Cavs to blow this gigantic lead? You don't get to take those timeouts into game two, Kenny. That and the fact that he left James Harden on an island to get cooked like raw meat by Jalen Brunson and the Knicks, who attacked him relentlessly. Kenny Atkinson is fully to blame, in my opinion, and that is understanding and recognizing that Donovan Mitchell did nothing in those final 8 minutes.
1: Okay, that's entirely fair. That is a stunningly good argument on your behalf. So I'll give it credit where credit is due. You know, just to add to that argument overall, I mean, the Knicks closed out Cleveland. This is just mind-blowing for me to even say this, to even look at it on paper, on my screen. But they closed them out with a 44-11. That's right, folks. A 44-11 run. I mean, that is just insane in the membrane. And he only called a singular timeout. At some point, you got to hit the reset button. You got to bring the troops in. You got to rip them a new one. You got to motivate them somehow, have them regain their focus. I mean, these are pros. This is the biggest stage. Some of these guys, arguably in their entire lives. And this is why you go out there and play the game, you know, to go old school on you there. But in that moment, they should have called timeout. I agree with you. Atkinson should have caught it down, 15, 12, 10, as you're shaving those points and those deficits off. Those stoppages should have been installed so you could bring the troops in, slap them around a little bit and say, guys, get your asses in gear. We got to win this game. Dig deep, claw, scratch, do whatever is necessary, but we got to press the right buttons at the right time right now. So based on your argument, I'll give you a win, but I still feel that Donovan Mitchell is not absolved from any wrongdoing because he completely failed.
0: Yeah, and that's fair. And that is fair, by the way. Again, you can't have your star player who, by the way, Donovan Mitchell, I mean, at one point in the third quarter, had like 25 points. He finishes with 29. They scored 3 points in overtime. I forget who scored it because it was a blur to me and it was euphoria. It was nirvana. So Donovan Mitchell basically had close to 30 points midway through the fourth and then barely touches the ball. Yeah, you're right. He's not absolved of the blame, but I still put most of it, if not all of it, on Kenny Atkinson because that's on him. Call up a half court set. Like you said, you want to call a timeout, smacking him around, get him emotionally fired up. That's one. How about just draw up a play for your star player? And then the other big thing is get the defensive liability off the floor. James Harden deserve any blame? I don't know how much blame he deserves. He wasn't good offensively either. Harden and Mitchell combined to go 1-for-10 from the field to finish the game, while Jalen Brunson was 8-for-10 from the field. But here is the most shocking stat. The Knicks put James Harden in 21 on-ball screens in the fourth quarter. They got 9 isolations of James Harden one-on-one against the ball handler, and that netted nearly 2 points per play. That is jaw-dropping how much they abused him, and Kenny Atkinson watched all of that. Not just an 18-1 run, not just Donovan Mitchell not touching the ball, but he watched James Harden get used and abused. And he just basically let it happen. And Kenny Atkinson, here was the other shocking quote after the game that I cannot believe he said, he admitted to. And he said, quote, "He's been one of our best defenders in these playoffs. I trust him. Smart. Great hands. Didn't think about that, about benching James Harden." I mean, come on. Come on. Even if James Harden did okay defensively in the series against Detroit, and he's a guy that can actually defend somewhat in the low post, or he can get some steals. The way that the Knicks treated him, getting him one-on-one out on an island, and everybody was out on the perimeter, that is a no-no. And I'm not an NBA coach, and I knew it. And I'm thinking to myself, as we're on the air last night, oh, my God, Brunson's cooking Harden. He's still out. I couldn't believe it was happening. And then to put yourself in the brain of a coach that is supposed to be going through all these situations, that is as experienced as Kenny Atkinson is, how do you just continue to let that happen, Brad? I could not believe it, but I'm very thankful. And yes, I did put out a shirtless video on Twitter today. I was, you know, walking the dog this morning. It was 95 sweltering degrees. I said, all right, let me send out a thank you note here. And I thanked Kevin Durant. And you know by now, I'm a big hater of Kevin Durant. But remember, I wanted to make a cheeky way to kind of thank Kenny Atkinson. And I said, well, let me thank Kevin Durant, because he got Kenny Atkinson fired when he was in the Brooklyn Nets. And if Kenny Atkinson doesn't get fired because KD wanted Steve Nash, who knows what would have happened. But I know that it led to Kenny Atkinson being the coach on the sidelines last night while that run happens. And he didn't do a damn thing about it except for sit by and, like, be paralyzed to it. Like, it was that sleep paralysis when you have your sleep paralysis demon standing in the doorway. That was Jalen Brunson and the Knicks, and Kenny Atkinson was unable to move. I couldn't believe it.
1: Yeah, and understandably so. By the way, folks, if you want to see that thirst trap, ladies, go to @PatBoyle44 on the X, and you're welcome. I will say this, cherry on top of the sundae, Pat. Can we give Jalen Brunson all the flowers? He was brilliant. You know, 38 points. He just took over, not only, you know, late in the game, but obviously in the overtime session as well. I think Karl Anthony Towns played well for the most part. He had the 7 turnovers. I got to clean up that action, but, you know, 13 points, 13 rebounds, getting ass in the glass is exactly what you needed, because I was wrong. Evan Mobley, I thought, was going to get boxed out and not post meaningful numbers crashing the glass, but, you know, he had well into double figures. Department made me look like a horse's ass for saying, yeah, I like the under on 7.5. I got seduced by the juice and I got ruined by it as a result. But the last thing I want to say is this, Pat. You know, we were talking of the Western Conference Finals. And don't worry, folks, we're going to talk about game 2. We're going to give you some picks and our full game breakdown in that Spurs matchup against OKC. And people were like, yeah, you know, the Eastern Conference, ho-hum, except for you and the beloved New York Knicks fans that are out there. You and Ben Stiller, you know, hand-in-hand, Chalamet, you guys are all hanging out, partying together, doing all kinds of shots. I don't blame you. But most people just glossed over the Eastern Conference Finals and said, yeah, this is not going to be any meaningful basketball action. We had Nick Friedel on, who covers the NBA, and that was kind of his prevailing feelings, like everybody's just obsessed with the Western Conference. It seems inevitable. Whoever wins that bout between the Spurs and Thunder is going to win the whole shebang. But, man, we have got an unbelievable, a stirring start in this Eastern Conference final matchup and the Western Conference final matchup. The drama is on high. Keep popping that popcorn and pop it in your mouth, because this is going to be one hell of a ride in both of these series.
0: Oh, yeah. I fully agree. I hope it's not for the Knicks-Cavs. I hope it's a sweep. I hope it's over in 5. But after last night, I'm thinking, yeah, we might have a decent series on our hand here. 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All right, as Brad alluded to, when we come back, we're going to preview Game 2, Spurs, Thunder. Can Wemby do it again? Will SGA step up? Is it a must-win game for the Thunder? We'll answer all those questions, give out some plays for you when we come back. 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
2: Well, guess who's back? 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
22: You know, I watched a video the other day about kids getting landlines at home. We haven't had a landline in my house in I can't even tell you how long. But seeing these parents about my age being teleported back to their own childhoods, a simpler time before screens, was really powerful. And as for the kids, they sat and had conversations with their grandparents without multitasking or being distracted by a screen. I thought this was a great way to have kids stay in touch with family members and friends without getting sucked into the smartphone era too young. Of course, you need other people close by to hop on board as well if this is something that's going to work. Perhaps most important, I realized, these relics can be a great conversation starter with your children. You can talk about what it really means to be connected in this day and age. Things have changed a lot. I'm Dr. Sanjay Gupta, helping you live a better life.
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1: Welcome on back, BetMGM tonight, Westwood One Sports. He's Brad Evans, I'm Pat Boyle. Phone number to join the show is 310-840-4910. Again, that's 310-840-4910. 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All right, Brad, game two coming up tonight in just over 2 hours from now, 8:30 p.m. Eastern tip. I wish it was 8 o'clock, but I'm in, you know, what are we going to do? These are two teams that I believe are one, if not two, time zones behind, right? What time is it? You grew up in San Antonio. What time is it in San Antonio right now? Hour behind, right?
2: Yeehaw, it is Central time, mi amigo.
1: Yeah, so they're an hour behind, and I'm guessing Oklahoma City is the same, if I'm correct. Not mistaken. Yep. All right, so that's correct. A 7:30 tip. We could have done an 8 o'clock and made it 7 o'clock, but I digress nonetheless. Basically the same line as in game one, Oklahoma City, 7.5-point favorites, despite losing game one outright. The Spurs are plus 200 again on the money line if you're feeling like San Antonio is going to take a 2-0 lead here in this series. The total has come down a couple of points. I believe it was 219.5 in game one. Remember, it went way over, but it took double OT. This was 101 all at the end of regulation. That was only 202 points, and so the total's come down a couple. It's 216.5 right now at our friends at BetMGM. Some big injury news to look out for before we get rolling here on our preview. Spurs starting point guard De'Aaron Fox, once again, questionable for game two with a sprained ankle. He was present at shoot-around this morning. That was according to Tom Osborne of the San Antonio Express News. Although De'Aaron Fox was present at shoot-around ahead of game one, and then he did not play. So that's going to be a big factor here in this game, Brad. Although, again, game one didn't necessarily hinder San Antonio much at all. So I'll ask you on OKC's point of view here just to start. Is this a must-win game for Oklahoma City? If they lose, would you give them any chance to win the series if it's 0-2 heading back to San Antonio? What do you think?
2: Hey, I'm going to go with Lloyd Christmas. Are you saying there's a chance from Dumb and Dumber? Yeah, there's still a chance. They're not completely eliminated, but... boy, the percentage chance of them coming back and winning it down 2-0 shrinks and rapidly. It's almost infinitesimal, that odds, that chance that they could come back and still take the sucker to represent the Western Conference there in the NBA Finals. I do feel this is really a must-win for them. Let's say, hypothetically, they go down 0-2, goes back to San Antonio. Even if they take one game, and they really need both, but if they only take one game, they're down 3-1. I know they're going to roar back. Maybe it gets to 6. I doubt it gets to 7. So, yeah, I mean, they're going to be way behind the 8-ball if they, unfortunately, cannot get victory tonight. I will say this, Pat. These two teams are very evenly matched based on some of the advanced data that's out there. At NBA.com, looking at the efficiency numbers, Oklahoma City in the entirety of the playoffs, numero dos, trailing only your beloved New York Knicks, and net efficiency at

0: I saw the meme that was trending on X on social media after game number one. Maybe you didn't. It was Chet Holmgren, but it was McLovin's head from Superbad, and I thought it was rather appropriate.
1: Yes. Yes, that has become quite a very popular meme. When a player, athlete plays bad, we replace them with an actor or a celebrity that looks like, or that we know for a fact, has zero athletic bone in their body. Yeah, Chet Holmgren's got to step up. I don't, as crazy as it may sound, I don't think this is a must-win game for Oklahoma City tonight. And by my standards, if they lose the game, I don't think the series is over. If it's 0-2 heading back to San Antonio. And here's why. Both of these teams were both great at home. They were both pretty damn good on the road as well, right? I mean, you don't win 60-plus games without being great on the road. Oklahoma City, 34-7, 30-10 on the road. San Antonio, 32-8, 29-12 on the road. And their shooting splits weren't as drastically different as some other teams in the NBA, home versus away. And also, no disrespect to either of these fan bases. I know San Antonio's got the rabid fan base. They're a little corny. They're a little annoying. Dare I say losers, that they have like the whole like college, like band, not college band, but like student section type setup in San Antonio. Sorry. Kind of nerdy to me, but, I don't know, man. It's kind of cringy to me. It's like, we get it. You like the team. Like, this isn't, and I like soccer. I love soccer. I like soccer, but like, it's not a soccer game. We don't need the beating of the drum and like the chants. Like, you're like, if you're at a soccer, we don't need that. You're not a soccer team. This isn't a soccer game. So I don't know. The Spurs fans have kind of annoyed me during this playoffs, and anytime I watch one of their games in the regular season, to hear their fan base. I don't even know what they call themselves, but either way, here's the point. I'm not trying to be disrespectful. I don't think the home court advantage of the crowd is going to make that big of a difference. So if OKC goes down 0-2, I still think that they could win both games 3 and 4 in San Antonio. We've seen it happen before. Mm. It's not very common in the NBA. So not a must-win game for me, but everything you said about what they need to do is correct. How are they going to stop Wemby? Hartenstein's got to play way more minutes after 12 of them in game one, 12 minutes. He's got to play way more. Will Chet Holmgren step up and rise to the occasion, or we look like McLovin again? And basically, Wemby's dunking on him, talking smack to him, rubbing it in his face. And then also, will SGA step up and play like the newly minted back-to-back MVP, or is San Antonio going to have him in more fits with their zone defense and the relentless switching so that Wemby can be the roaming rim protector? I'm hoping Mark Daigneault comes correct tonight, because if he's just going to try to put Alex Caruso on Wemby again, it's going to be he's going to have another monster game. He's going to have another monster game. And that's probably the biggest question, Brad, that a lot of folks are wondering as this constant debate now roars on and churns on about Wemby and becoming the best in the league and the face of the league and how great can he be? And is he ready to take over? Is he the best player on the planet already? Can he deliver another monster performance tonight? And I'll just say this, because the stat line was ridiculous no matter how many overtimes they played. 41 points, 24 rebounds. But I just want to remind folks, he was only at 21 points at the end of regulation. So maybe expecting at least 25 out of Wemby tonight may be fool's gold. He had 20 points in the two overtimes combined, which is bananas on its own, but only 21 in regulation. So with that being said, if you're putting some shekels on this game tonight, Brad, where are you leading?
0: I got two plays for you. Play number one, I'm going to live in a land down under on the game total. It has come down from 219.5, as you already mentioned, to 216.5, and I still think it's too high. I think this game is going to be lucky to get in the low hundreds when it's all said and done. Of course, overtime is where unders go to die. So we're hoping we're not going to get another bonus session or two. Otherwise, I'm going to have a lot of egg on my face. But I think, this game will be won in regulation. And I'll, let you decide who that's going to be. Is it going to be the Spurs? Is it going to be OKC? I have a slight lean of San Antonio covering the 7.5. I think it's too many points. But I feel really confident the under is going to come through. And then I know we don't know the status yet of De'Aaron Fox. But even if he does play, I think Dylan Harper is going to play some meaningful and effective minutes. So for him to get 15 or more points, as of this morning, it was plus 220. Yeah, roll the shoulders and get

0: the juice on that one. North of 2-1 odds. Utterly ridiculous, in my opinion. Of course, in game number one, he had 24-11 with Fox out of action, but he has gone for 15 or more points in three of his last four. I know in the regular season against OKC, he only averaged 9 points and 22.8 minutes played. But OKC is not nearly as stiff and stout defensively as what we saw in the regular season. They're only number six this NBA postseason. Defensive rating, giving up 1.089 points per possession. They're also giving up 106.6 points per game, which ranks as the seventh fewest allowed points per game in the postseason. So they haven't been locked down. They haven't been stifling or suffocating. I think Dylan Harper, the pride of Rutgers, is going to rise to the occasion and bring the noise like he used to show at the rack.
1: That's great. That line may have moved a little bit here in the last couple of hours. I think there's a lot of folks that are on Dylan Harper tonight, which rightfully so. So am I, Brad. So am I. I'm on Dylan Harper. And I know earlier today, the points plus rebounds was 16.5. That has climbed. That has climbed not only 2 points plus rebounds. It is heavily juiced to the over at our friends at BetMGM. And you know what? Call me a sucker. Call you and me suckers. Because I think the Rutgers rookie, like you said, is going to have a big game, whether or not De'Aaron Fox plays, because he just had way too much of an impact. I mean, are you kidding me with his final line in game? This is a 20-year-old rookie, folks. 20-year-old rookie in game one of the conference finals. 47 minutes in double overtime. 24 points, 11 rebounds, 6 assists, 7 steals. Unbelievable. Crazy. How good he was. Crazy. And it got completely overshadowed by Wemby, and I don't blame it for happening. So, yeah, I think if De'Aaron Fox plays, Dylan Harper's coming off the bench, and if this game, you know, ends in regulation, he'll still probably play 25 minutes. If De'Aaron Fox doesn't play, Dylan Harper's going to play probably 35 minutes, and he's going to start. So I like Dylan Harper over 18.5 points plus rebounds. I'll lay the juice there because I think, like you said, the Rutgers rookie, Rah-Rah, is just, he had way too big of an impact to not play meaningful minutes. That being said, Brad, I like the Thunder. I'm going down with my gut here. I like the Thunder to cover. I'm not saying it's going to be a blowout. And I know for a lot of people watching and listening to our show right now, they're probably saying, Pat, 8 points for them to win by 8 points. They never even led by 8 points in game one. It is a lot. It's basketball, man. Make or miss league. Make or miss league. And I know the Spurs didn't shoot the three ball that well anyway in game one. I'm expecting adjustments. Maybe I'm a little bit of a conspiracy theorist and I'm expecting the refs to be on the Thunder's side more than they were in game one because they were definitely on San Antonio's side. They had 10 more free throw attempts. I think the Thunder win this one and probably win it by exactly 10 points. And we've got a 1-1 series going back to San Antonio. I like OKC. And if I'm wrong again, so be it.
0: Yeah, it's a little wavosy, but I appreciate it, my man. By the way, all those lines that we pulled from our friends there at BetMGM. So go to the site, check them out, check out some of the line movement. But again, I could not believe my eyes. I rubbed them 2 or 3 times, like has a coffee kicked in yet, as a caffeine coursing through my veins. How is Dylan Harper to score 15 or more points plus 220? Take my money, BetMGM. Take it. And they gladly accepted it.
1: We'll take a quick break here. 310-840-4910. So, yeah, as a Knicks fan, I'm hoping for a long and arduous series. I hope the Thunder win in cover. But Brad and I both like Dylan Harper tonight to have another big game. All right, when we come back, we're going to go streaking. I'm the longest active streaker at 4. A lot of pressure on my shoulders. We'll see if we can deliver for you. 4 for 4 is our goal tonight when we come back. He's Brad Evans. I'm Pat Boyle. 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
8: A better life with Dr. Sanjay Gupta.
9: We are finally starting to learn more things we can do to keep our brain sharp as we age. A lot of people think crossword puzzles or Sudoku might do the trick, but the science doesn't really bear that out. What one recent study found, though, was that a certain type of brain training seems to have a significant impact on cognition as we get older. It wasn't memory or even problem-solving tasks that moved the needle. It was an interactive computerized game that tested the ability to recognize two separate images in faster and faster sequences. It's what we call a task of divided attention, in which you don't have a conscious strategy on how to improve. That's according to the study's lead author. You're just trying to do the best you can to figure out how to divide your attention. Now, the game in this study was called Double Decision. If you want to find it and try it out yourself. I'm Dr. Sanjay Gupta, helping you live a better life.
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1: Locked up, won't let me out. Welcome on back. BetMGM Tonight, Westwood One Sports. He's Brad Evans. I'm Pat Boyle. 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Crack. 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And if you get a hit, you win a prize. You could win a $50 bonus bet, an odds boost token, a parlay boost token, or a same game parlay boost token. All right. With that being said, we've only got one active streaker of more than one. That's yours truly. But we've got plenty of games to choose from here on this Wednesday night. So let's go streaking.
2: We won a game yesterday. We win one today, that's two in a row. We win one tomorrow, that's called a winning streak. It has happened before.
3: We're going streaking!
1: Yeah! All righty, you guys should know the deal by now. We go around the room, everybody on the crew picks one batter that we think will correctly get a hit in tonight's games. Again, I'm the longest active streaker, four in a row, going for five. Brad's got a streak of one after J-Rod came through for him yesterday. Producer Brandon Combs, he'll be starting a new streak next week. Yordan Alvarez did not come through for him. Combs has got the rest of the week off. His daughter's graduating, so congrats to her. Monty, our VP, Michael Montgomery, our Monty. Video producer, the owner and operator of batters-box.com. Brad, this is like a... you just don't see this, like seeing a unicorn in the wild three straight days not picking a player to get a hit correctly for Monty. I mean, this is uncharted territory. I can't imagine this lasts more than tonight, right?
4: I mean, it's a Sasquatch in the woods. And they're real, folks. Bigfoot is real. I'm telling you, Monty is getting off the schneid tonight. I feel it in my soul. I feel it in my bones.
1: And we've also got Zach Kroll, who's filling in, working on the show tonight. He's got a pick. And Grant Leader, our fearless leader, Grant Leader, is filling in on the show tonight as well. So we'll get you their picks as well. We'll give you five players. We'll see if all of them can get a hit. So I'll start us off here. Pressure's on my shoulders. And this is an omen, Brad. I don't know, but I always like to double check with Monty's website, batters-box.com. You should check it out for all of your statistical analysis, any of your baseball bets when it comes to hitter and pitcher props. Monty's got like 95 different advanced analytics stats that he uses and his model and everything like that. It's tremendous. I'm kind of fading the model tonight, Brad. I'm going... with Michael Garcia, who I looked, did not have an elite, didn't even have a favorable matchup tonight. But screw it. I'm going with Michael Garcia of the Kansas City Royals, going up against the Red Sox and the lefty Connelly Early, who he's never faced. So hopefully he's not late against Connelly. But look, I'm just going to the fact that Michael Garcia, anytime there's a lefty on the mound against the Royals, I immediately want to go to Michael Garcia. He's batting leadoff as he normally does. And he's hitting .389 against lefties this year with an 1102 OPS. So that's almost always automatic for me. If he bucks the trends and Monty's model is correct for whatever the model doesn't like about Connelly Early's spin rate or whatever, then I guess I'll be wrong. But give me Michael Garcia to get a hit and to get me to five straight correct picks. Brad, you're looking to go two in a row. Who are you going with?
4: I'm going with a guy I believe was numero uno on the hyphen at batters-box.com, Monty's awesome site. I'm going to go with Nick Kurtz in L.A. taking on the Angels. And the reason being is this. He's got a hit in 13 of his last 15 games. He's 1-for-3 lifetime against Jack Kochanowicz, who's going to be on the bump for the Halos. You look at Kurtz. He's been .376 the last seven games. A robust .291 against right-handed pitchers, and Kochanowicz has given up a 43% hard hit rate and an abhorrent 7.71 ERA in the month of May. Nick Hurts, take me to numero dos.
1: All righty, let's get to the man himself, Monty, Monty, you want to say it if you want? You're going to shower with your entire uni on tonight if you can't get a hit to wash the funk off. Monty, who are you going with tonight?
5: Hopefully we don't get there. I'm going with Brandon Lau at the Cardinals. Got an elite matchup for him against Michael McGreevy. Lau's the highest rated hitter I have in this game. Plus matchup in all the categories I look at. WOBA, ISO, hard contact. What I mean by plus matchup is that his stats are going up in that category, or McGreevy is below the league average in those categories. So it's a good spot for him. Two trends I like: 77 games with an elite rating for Lau. He's getting a hit 79% of the time. Small sample here for McGreevy. He's only faced 28 elite rated hitters, but 75% of them have gotten a hit. So I love that. I also have a 4 out of 5 star grade for his pitch mix against McGreevy. So against right-handed pitchers this season, Lau has an expected batting average of at least .298 against 95% of McGreevy's pitches. So I just added the pitch mix last week. I hope it works out. I cannot get 4 wrong in a row. So let's figure it out.
1: Monty said, you know what? Screw it. Give me the pitch mix. Let me unsheath another weapon in my tool belt there. Monty, yep. I'm going to say with utmost confidence that Brandon Lau is coming through with you, coming through for you. You know why? Because I was going to pick him, and then I saw you had him.
5: Well, I was going to pick Kurtz, and I saw Brad had him. So
4: that's right.
1: So we all wanted each other's guys. Buddy. That means we're all coming through. All right, and Zach Kroll's got to pick. Grant Leader's got a pick. Zach is going with Paul Goldschmidt, and he picked the Yankees. So I appreciate you we didn't need any brown nosing, but I appreciate it, Zach. And that game is delayed, by the way. Hopefully we don't have an issue with that one. I mean, again, there's thunderstorms in Philly. I saw there was thunderstorms coming towards the Bronx. So hopefully just a slight delay, but Goldie batting 5th in the Yankees lineup tonight against Trey Savage. And then Grant Leader is going with Andy Pages of the Dodgers going up against the San Diego Padres tonight. And on the mound for the Padres is Randy Vasquez. So Pages versus Vasquez. And Andy Pages is batting 5th in that Dodgers lineup tonight. 3-for-6 lifetime against Vasquez with 2 bombs. And Brad, you want to take all 5 of those guys, Garcia, Kurtz, Lau, Goldschmidt, Pages, put them in a parlay on BetMGM. What are the odds?
4: A cool plus +533, as always. Fade or follow, that is up to you.
1: Hell yeah, baby. Hell yeah. Number to join the show, 310-840-4910. When we come back, Aaron Rodgers, this is it. The farewell tour in 2026. 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
11: There's something I'd like to talk to you about today, something that's been circulating on the internet that's become a real problem. 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Let me tell you clearly, these videos are scams. They are designed to take your money. Now, a couple things you should keep in mind. If something sounds too good to be true, it probably is. When you look at these videos, if they don't seem natural, if there's something off about them, the audio or the video, it's probably AI generated. And if you come across something that does pique your interest, see if you can find evidence of it from other sources. I promise you this, if I discover something incredible that you need to know about, I'm going to talk about it somewhere that you can easily find, not on some shady social media site. I'm Dr. Sanjay Gupta, helping you live a better life.
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0: Last One on Sports. He's Brad Evans. 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Number to join the show, you can call, you can text, 310-840-4910. Got into, in the opening part of the show, the incredible, euphoric, unforgettable Knicks comeback win last night, down by 22 with under 8 minutes to go. Who do you blame for the Cavs? Kenny Atkinson, Donovan Mitchell, James Harden? Do you give the Cavs any chance to win that series after that meltdown last night? We also previewed Thunder Spurs game two, and we did our Let's Go Streaking segment. So to kick off hour number two here, Brad, the big NFL news of the day, Aaron Rodgers confirming 2026 is going to be his last season in the NFL. He is going to be retiring at the end of the year. First and foremost, do you believe him? Do you think Rodgers is 100% hanging it up at the end of the season no matter what happens? Or is he maybe in line for a little Tom Brady repeat here, where Brady retired once and came back and then had to retire for good a second time? Do you think this is it for Aaron Rodgers, and were you surprised by this?
1: No, I'm not entirely surprised by it. Do I believe any of it? Not wholeheartedly. I would say, let me give you a percentage chance. He's got like a 90% chance of hanging it up after this year. So, I'm going to give him a 10% chance of returning. You just never know with Aaron Rodgers. He's kind of a flighty guy. You know, maybe he goes into the woods. He sees a bunch of witches gather around the cauldron, sips on the brew, and he's like, oh, I'm healed. Oh, I feel like I'm 25 again. Oh, I want to play. I don't care if it's with Pittsburgh or somebody else. I mean, that could be a journey he goes on next offseason, no matter what occurs this year. And he comes back and he plays yet another campaign. He's long in a tooth. Obviously, he is a first ballot Hall of Famer, living NFL legend. Still has a little bit of zip on that fastball of his. The velocity coming off the hand, still cuts through the wind. There's no question about it. You and I have said, and you and I disagree. I feel, Pittsburgh's in a place to win. You wholeheartedly believe me on that count on that front. I think they're in an 8-10 win franchise this season, largely because the defense is going to be pretty good. The offense should be improved with Michael Pittman now to accompany DK Metcalf, who needed some assistance given all his on-field drama that unfolded last year. They got a pretty stout run game as well, highlighted by Jaylen Warren, and they've brought in some additional bodies, and Rico Dowdle as well, who's no slouch. I like the tight ends. Bernard, the rookie they drafted, is a guy that can do a lot of that dirty work underneath. Like, I like the offense. I just don't trust Aaron Rodgers to be anything more than a glorified game manager. I think he is just above replacement level at this juncture in his career. That's not a knock. I mean, he's well past the age of 40. That beard's gotten grayer and grayer by the minute, gray and grayer by the second. But if you think he's going to go out there and chuck 35, 40 passes in a game, you might want to reassess. You might want to recalculate. The over-under I saw on passing touchdowns for Aaron Rodgers is 19.5. 19.5. And I know what you want to do. You want to say hello to my little friend, and I will allow it. But I think you're insane in the membrane for going the direction you're about to give me, because I don't know if he's even going to get to 20 passing touchdowns this year. Injury downside, given the advanced age, he's still top 10 in red zone completion percentage. That's a plus. He was last year. But, man, I feel he's going to be handing the ball off a lot and really leaning on that D, because I think it will be a top 5 unit this year.
0: Well, I'm not going to break out your sledgehammer yet, Brad. Maybe I'll save that for later in the summer, because I know we're probably going to we get closer and closer to football season, I'm sure we'll revisit this number. I can't believe our friends at BetMGM and the odds makers that be think that Aaron Rodgers won't even get to 20 passing touchdowns. And the other reason that's got to be that reason, that low, is because of the idea that he could get hurt. Right, a questionable offensive line. We don't know who the hell is going to play left tackle for the Steelers right now. Troy Faltano was working out at left tackle on the first day of OTAs. We asked Mike DeFabo from The Athletic, who we talked with the other day on the show about it. Broderick Jones dealing with the neck injury, you know, coming back from surgery. If Aaron Rodgers can't stay upright and he gets hurt, then yeah, then that might be cooked. If he has to miss 4, 5, 6 games this season because of an injury and he's going to be nursing, you know, bodily aches and cramps and just the reality of being a 42 going on 43 year old in the NFL. Yes, I could see that if he misses a couple of games, how he doesn't get the 20 passing touchdowns. But Brad, I don't think Aaron Rodgers is bluffing. I don't think he can bluff. I think he realizes this is it, man. I think that the Pittsburgh Steelers were the only team that wanted him back this offseason. And I think he knew that. And I think he knows this is his last chance to do anything. Not only play for a team that has playoff chances, and you and I both think the Steelers are going to be borderline playoff team. I think they are. I think they're a 10-win team. I had somebody tweeted me the other day, well, who the hell is missing the playoffs if the Steelers are making it? Well, it's May, and I got some time to figure out who the hell is going to miss if the Steelers are making it, so why don't you hold on, take that in your pipe and smoke it. But I'll tell you what, like, I think they can win the division. I think they can win the division. And I think that there might be only one team out of the AFC East, because I think the Patriots could very well miss the playoffs. I think there's only going to be one team out of the AFC South, despite the Jaguars and the Texans both making it last year. I think there could be three teams in the AFC West. And I think there could be two teams in the AFC North. So even if they don't win the division, I still think the Steelers could make it. But there is something about playing when you know for sure, and when your teammates know, and when your coaches know for sure that this is it for you, Brad. I think week-to-week basis, there is going to be a little bit extra motivation, no matter how much we might think people don't like Aaron Rodgers, or they're sick of him, or Steelers fans, a lot of them are sick of him. You know, we don't even need to ask the question. You've got a Hall of Famer, one of the top 10, if not top 5, greatest quarterbacks of all time playing his final season, and he's told everybody about it. And he's going to remind teammates about it if they ever need reminding in the coming weeks and months here going into the season. And if they go through a little bit of a lean stretch, they lose 2 out of 3 games or 3 out of 4 games, there will be a reminder either from Rodgers, his teammates, or Mike McCarthy. This is the last year this guy's playing. And I think there's going to be a little bit of extra motivation for his receivers to go that extra yard, to make those incredible catches, to get those touchdown catches. And I'm not saying they're going to just completely alter game plans to let Rodgers shine at the expense of the team. But I also think last year there's going to be a little extra juice for Aaron Rodgers, and he might make some audibles and say, you know what, this is my last year, screw it. I'm putting this thing up for grabs in the back of the end zone, and I'm going to see if DK Metcalf or Michael Pittman, two very capable receivers, can go up and grab that sumbitch. And I think Aaron Rodgers is going to get over 20 touchdowns. And I'll stick to my prediction the other day. 28 touchdowns in the final season for Rodgers. Now that we know he's retiring, I think he's going to be throwing it in the back of the end zone a bunch this year.
1: Yeah, I think you need to lay off the Jose Cuervo there, mi amigo, with a 28 passing touchdown. So maybe you're right. Maybe you're right. By the way, our friend Jesse Palmer on X had some fun facts about Aaron Rodgers. Let me go and share those with you right now. Again, he's going to turn 43 in December. Only 5 quarterbacks have started a game at 43 or older in NFL history. He's 5th all-time currently in passing, 5,564 yards behind number 4, Brett Favre. He is also 5th all-time in completions, 429 behind number 4, also Brett Favre. 4th all-time in passing touchdowns, 12 behind number 3, Peyton Manning. He is tied for 1st all-time with Lamar Jackson with a 102.2 passer rating. I thought that was muy interesante. And he can also pass Ben Roethlisberger and Drew Brees with 10 wins and move to 3rd all-time. So there is some historical motivations, some record that, you know, he could possibly go out there and chase. He's not going to catch Favre in passing yards and completions. But, yeah, passing touchdowns, getting 12 to you know, pass Peyton Manning, that's doable. Obviously, keeping a high passer rating and staying elite there is number 1, tied with Lamar Jackson. It'll be interesting how that one unfolds. And I think certainly he can get to 10 wins. I think that's the ceiling for the Steelers. But if he gets there, obviously can pass Ben Roethlisberger and Drew Brees to add to the accolades of a legendary career.
0: Yeah, and I think, again, barring him missing more than half the season because of an injury, he is going to pass Peyton Manning. And I think 10 wins is probably where I have the Steelers, 10-7. So I think he is going to pass Big Ben and Brees, third all-time in wins. And, again, we already know it's a Hall of Fame career. It was a Hall of Fame career 4 years ago, 5 years ago, when he won the back-to-back MVPs with the Packers. And it was probably a Hall of Fame career even before that. It's going to be one of the most decorated careers ever. I hope that he's healthy enough to play the majority, if not the entire season. And, again, he's given us a lot of reason to hate him, to turn our nose up at him, to be turned off by him over the last couple of years. But I don't know, man. I think I'm going to do my best to really try to appreciate this final season for Rodgers. And again, you see, because I think we see ourselves growing up as humans through the careers of certain athletes. Like LeBron James came into the NBA. I was just going into high school. And he's got maybe 1 or 2 years left. Aaron Rodgers, again, same thing. I'm dead wrong on LeBron James. I'm making myself older than I am. It's year 23. I was 8 years old when LeBron James got into the NBA.
1: Yeah.
0: Math is hard sometimes.
1: There you go.
0: Math is hard sometimes. I'm 31. LeBron James, I was 8 when LeBron got into the league. I was just a little bit older when Aaron Rodgers got into the NFL. And so my entire youth, high school, college, young adult life, professional career, watching these athletes play, it's just crazy to see their careers go by basically, again, in the blink of an eye. I don't want to get all sappy and soapboxy here, but I don't know, man. Sometimes when you're like, wow, I remember literally watching this guy play, going to my friend's Super Bowl party when I was 12 years old and destroying his basement and his mom literally kicking us out of her house. And now that's when he won his first Super Bowl. And now here's Aaron Rodgers confirming it's his final year. So I don't know, it's just crazy to think about.
1: Yeah, man, I reflect on similar instances. When I was 7 years old, watching the Galloping Ghost Red Grange just plow over people. Sammy Ball during my teenage years, slinging the pigskin all over the place. Oh, man, memories, Pat. I'm old.
0: Well, you don't act like it. I'll give you that. That's a compliment or an insult. You don't act like you're old. Side debate for the Steelers, by the way. Mike McCarthy said today that they could carry all four quarterbacks here onto the regular season roster, not one on the practice squad, on the 53-man roster. Rodgers obviously going to be on it. They could carry Mason Rudolph, Drew Aller, and Will Howard in addition to Rodgers, which I don't find very possible. Remember last year we had this debate with the Browns, what they were going to end up doing, and then they end up being right. Joe Flacco, Shador, and Dylan Gabriel.
1: Dylan Gabriel, and, yep.
0: Yeah, and wait, Kenny Pickett did get cut, right? Or did Kenny Pickett start the year with the Cleveland Browns last season?
1: I think Bernie Kosar was still active, if I recall correctly.
0: Kenny Pickett ended up going to Las Vegas, and yeah, I don't think he... Yeah, he did not start the because he was the backup for Geno Smith to start the season. So Kenny Pickett ended up getting cut. So we were debating, are they really going to do that? Remember, you also had Snoop Huntley on the practice squad at one point in training camp. And so I just don't think it's possible for the Steelers to carry four quarterbacks. So who should be or who will be the odd man out if one gets cut or sent to the practice squad where they can be picked up off waivers? I think it's got to be either Mason Rudolph or Will Howard, right? Because there's no shot they're going to cut Drew Aller or put him on the practice squad and have him liable to be scooped up by some other team basically for free after they just drafted him last month. It's got to be between Rudolph and Howard, right?
1: Yeah, I concur with that perspective. And honestly, I think if I had a lean and had to make a decision in that instance, I would say it's Mason Rudolph is bye-bye. the odd man out. I mean, he's been an okay backup who had to be forcefully inserted in the starting lineup. Really didn't, you know, shake the earth by any stretch of the imagination. So, again, this is what training camp and the preseason are made for, right? Evaluation. To determine the true ranking order of their quarterbacks behind Aaron Rodgers. So that'll be determined later this summer. But, yeah, man, they're not going to.
2: Here in Knoxville, Luke Maley hanging out with you on Jock 740. A little bit of an update prior to game two of this six-game series. The Biscuits coming off of a win last night, a 3-1 win in the series opener. Well, game two here is hanging in the balance. There is rain falling currently. There does seem like there might be a pocket where they could start this game, but it's a matter of whether they want to try to start the game here in roughly 45 minutes to an hour and run it late, and also run the risk of some late night weather coming on through. The other issue that we've run into is the fact that tomorrow is a complete off day for the Biscuits, and there's already a doubleheader scheduled on Saturday between these two, because tomorrow the Banana Ball Tour is coming through, obviously over at Neyland Stadium, where the Tennessee Volunteers play football. The Savannah Bananas themselves are going to play there this weekend. And then tomorrow here at the ballpark, a couple of different teams, including the Texas Tailgaters, are going to play here at Covenant Health Park. So weather right now an issue. Rain is coming down. The tarp is on. You look into that third base dugout, there's a couple of the Biscuits players just hanging out watching the weather. And once this tarp comes off, it'll be at least another 30 to 45 minutes. You can stay tuned with updates regarding the weather on the Knoxville Smokies social media channels. Anything that they put out, we will share as well on the Biscuits social channels to keep you up to date. Well, Luke Maley here in Knoxville. Happy to have you along. Hoping there's some baseball on the horizon this evening, but just wanted to come on and inform you that there is an official delay. We were slated to start about 17 minutes ago. At least going to be another 45 minutes or so before these guys take the field. We'll keep you updated on the social channels, and hopefully we'll chat to you again later this evening.
1: Something that's going to be interesting to some of you sickos out there that maybe played a super flex fantasy league. My hand is raised. For those of you that may be unfamiliar with the super flex, essentially a two quarterback format where the super flex resides is a position that you can start a quarterback, running back, wide receiver, or tight end. That's why it's super. And it's oftentimes duper flex. So any quarterback has substantial value. Even Aaron Rodgers, when he is on the field, but if he were to fall by the wayside due to the menacing injury imp, and somebody rises to the occasion, a lot of people break the bank to acquire some of those backup quarterbacks off of waivers because they all got injuries, they got holes to fill, maybe they're going to stockpile quarterbacks so they can use them as trade bait. So, yeah, that will be an interesting battle that will play out. Who will be the backup in Pittsburgh? We might have to play a game on here, Pat. Who is the backup of whatever team, and see if we can just guess it off of our head? Or who is the third stringer? I would fail miserably at that if he had to quiz me across the NFL who the third string quarterback of franchises are.
0: I would love to play that game. Even if we don't play it tonight, maybe we play it in the next couple of days here. I think that would be fun.
1: Yeah, we'll add it for sure. We're going to play it during the summer at some point.
0: All right, put it back in the memory bank. By the way, thanks to Grant Leader reminding me, they traded Kenny Pickett to the Las Vegas Raiders last year, and they got a fifth round pick. They got a fifth round pick for that. Kenny Pickett ended up getting traded from the Browns to the Raiders for a fifth-round pick. So thank you, Grant. All right, number to join the show, 310-840-4910. When we come back, we're going to continue our off-season-long breakdown of NFL teams. Yesterday or 2 days ago, we did the Raiders. We're working our way in reverse order, the Jets. That's right. There's a lot of interesting things to get to with the Jets, and we're going to talk with Antoine Staley later in the show as well. So this is a good primer. A three-point stance on the Jets when we come back. He's Brett Evans. I'm Pat Boyle. This is BetMGM Tonight on Westwood One Sports.
3: Well. guess who's back? Aaron Rodgers has finally decided to return to the Pittsburgh Steelers.
4: It's a one-year deal for the future Hall of Famer. Reunited with Coach Mike McCarthy, they won a Super Bowl in Green Bay. Can they do it again in the Steel City? Westwood One Sports.
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27: A Better Life with Dr. Sanjay Gupta.
28: We are finally starting to learn more things we can do to keep our brains sharp as we age. A lot of people think crossword puzzles or Sudoku might do the trick, but the science doesn't really bear that out. What one recent study found, though, was that a certain type of brain training seems to have a significant impact on cognition as we get older. It wasn't memory or even problem-solving tasks that moved the needle. It was an interactive computerized game that tested the ability to recognize two separate images in faster and faster sequences. It's what we call a task of divided attention, in which you don't have a conscious strategy on how to improve. That's according to the study's lead author. You're just trying to do the best you can to figure out how to divide your attention. Now, the game in this study was called Double Decision, if you want to find it and try it out yourself. I'm Dr. Sanjay Gupta, helping you live a better life.
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0: 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He's Brad Evans, knocking you out right on the camera. If you're watching live on YouTube or on Twitter, I'm Pat Boyle. Phone number to join the show, 310-840-4910. You got about an hour and 10 minutes until tip-off for the Spurs and Thunder. Game 2, Western Conference Finals in the NBA playoffs. But the Stanley Cup Conference Finals begin tonight in about 35 minutes at Ball Arena in Denver. The Colorado Avalanche, pretty decent-sized favorites against the Vegas Golden Knights. And then you got game one in the East tomorrow between the Canadiens and the Hurricanes. So we got one big playoff hockey game in the conference finals tonight, one big conference finals game tonight in the NBA playoffs, and a lot of baseball action that is going on right now, and plenty of more games to come, including, Brad, your Cubbies trying to take first place back in the NL Central. Yeah.
1: Frustrating.
0: Not only that.
1: It really is.
0: I guess because of the loss column, Cubs actually dropped to third in the NL Central. Did you ever think that 2 days before Memorial Day weekend, they'd be behind the Cardinals? I mean, look, St. Louis has been, they're off to a great start. The Cubs are still 9 games above 500, but it's the Cubs are in third now.
1: Please drag me out of hell because I am stuck there right now. I mean, it's hot down here. It sucks. The fact that the Cubs, it's not so much that they're trailing overall, though that really chaps my hide. It's the fact that they're now trailing the St. Louis Cardinals, who I ripped to shreds, and I was horribly, terribly, awfully wrong, and I apologize, St. Louis, kind of. Preseason, I said this team was going to likely only win 65, 70 games. They were supposed to be the doormats of this division, and here they are. Essentially the same record as the Cubs. And the Cubs now chase the Milwaukee Brewers. They are struggling mightily, the Northsiders, knocking guys in who are on base. Their risk, runners in scoring position, deplorable. Wake the hell up, Cubs, because I don't want to be trapped in this hellish nightmare trailing the Brewers and the St. Louis Cardinals. Unthinkable.
0: Yeah. And they've lost four in a row, two to the White Sox, two to the Brewers. So we'll see if Edward Cabrera can be the stopper tonight going up against the young flame-throwing lefty Kyle Harrison, who's sporting an ERA of just over two. But back to the football here. And a message first from our friends at BetMGM. BetMGM players will receive an Any Sport Parlay Boost token. To use the Parlay Boost token, add a parlay wager made up of any sport wagers to your bet slip and activate the token. If you win your wager that was made with that token, you will receive extra winnings. All right, so just about every single day here throughout the next couple of weeks, Brad, as we work our way towards training camp, we're breaking down one team in the NFL per day in terms of reverse order on how their offseason went and the big questions going into the season. We hit the Raiders on Monday. They had the number one overall pick, obviously Fernando Mendoza, and how he's going to do and when he's going to play and how Clint Kubiak's going to be in year one, and they spent a ton of money in the offseason. Well, now we get to the New York Jets. And, man, this team is probably going to stink again this year. But let's give you the key additions here. Geno Smith is going to be acquired in a trade with the Raiders. He's going to be their veteran starter to start the year. They did splash the cash on defense, and I like some of their signings. Demario Davis coming over to bolster the linebacking core. They lost Quincy Williams. Minka Fitzpatrick, who they got to trade with the Dolphins to get that god-awful secondary, maybe some turnovers and some interceptions this year. Joseph Asai, 3-year deal in free agency. They bolstered the offensive line. And then you and I both loved their draft. That was probably the biggest and shining, crowning moment for the Jets this offseason, getting Kenyon Sadiq, the tight end in the first round, drafting David Bailey at number 2 overall, also traded back into the first round to get Omar Cooper from Indiana. So pretty damn good draft, but again, there's probably going to be a lot left to be desired about gangrene this year, no?
1: Well, maybe, yes. I mean, they do have the 7th easiest projected overall schedule, so that's a benefit. I think they're starting to move in the right direction. Now, can they galvanize? Can they gel and really come together? The biggest question is Geno Smith. right? Is it going to be the walking, talking, interception throwing, turnover, compiling disaster that we saw in Sin City last year? I don't know. I mean, he's had a roller coaster ride of an NFL career.

0: whether Geno was going to be the starter next year or not. This is a team on the right path with some excellent young talent. You know, they got a disgruntled running back in Breece Hall. He got pizzied this offseason. Probably that frown turned upside down, but he wants to win. They got talent. They got Garrett Wilson, is one of the better wide receivers in the NFL. They just need consistency at quarterback. And we're going to see how that defense comes together because, you know, that should be a calling card considering their coach had a pretty esteemed career as a defensive guy. So we'll see how it comes together for New York, but I don't think they're going to be a laughing stock this season.
1: Oof. I've heard that before. By the way, Frank Reich, the new offensive coordinator as well. They did make the trade last offseason to get A.D. Mitchell. So you mentioned that offense, and Breece Hall finally got paid after probably thinking he was never going to get paid. Kenyon Sadiq. Yeah, there is a lot of potential for this offense, but I don't know if I trust Geno Smith much. I think at the end of at this stage, yeah, he's probably cooked. He had similar level of talent weapons last year in the Raiders. I mean, whether you want to say, I think Breece Hall is probably a better overall running back than Ashton Jeanty. Ashton Jeanty, brighter future, considering he's much younger. But, you know, Garrett Wilson, as big of a weapon as Brock Bowers. I know they play different positions. But, again, Geno Smith, he couldn't stop throwing picks last year, man. Couldn't stop throwing picks.
0: Problem.
1: And so I just don't think there's going to be much about the Jets that turns his career around here. This is probably looking at the last year of Geno being a starter. And maybe the last year or two of him being in the league. I just think he was that bad last year. And I loved watching Geno's resurgence with the Seattle Seahawks a couple of years ago. I really did. Remember, the Jets also traded away Sauce Gardner last year at the deadline. And that's why they had two first-round picks in the draft this year. And they traded away Quinnen Williams. And that's why they've got three first-round picks in the draft next year. But, Brad, why don't we try to focus on the positives here, right? Let's do a little three-point stance with the Jets. So
0: let's do it.
1: Three questions. You put this together for each team. Top fantasy football value, favorite player or team prop, and then over-under on the team wins. So let's start with you here. Which player for the New York Jets brings the best fantasy football value?
0: Yeah, cue the little dance hall days there in the background. I think Breece Hall is undervalued right now. RB 16, 33.39 in the overall average draft position. So to put that in a context, you're in a 12-team format. You're looking at late second round, like right around the turn there in the third round. I think it'll be worth every single penny at that juncture of the draft. A guy to do it all running back. And has the shimmy and shake to get the job done. 3.01 yak per attempt last season. That was top 30 in the NFL among qualifying running backs. He was top 20 in total missed tackles forced, with 19 in totality, number 21 in total yards created. So again, he's a crafty running back, and that was on just a bottom barrel, embarrassing franchise last year. And if this team is improving and it's starting to repair some of those weaknesses, he could have a much better overall campaign. He was RB20 last year with 1,065 yards on the ground, 36 receptions, a bit underwhelming for him. He is capable of catching 60 balls in a season and only had 5 total touchdowns. I think he will improve across the board in every single category. Mike Clay at ESPN has him projected for 1,161 ground yards, 8 rushing touchdowns, 52 receptions, 463 receiving yards, and 3 receiving touchdowns. It's RB13. I think he could be, you know, a guy that flirts with the RB top 10. He could be that good. The offensive line, I think, is going to be a top half unit overall. He's going to see a hefty opportunity share, well north of 70%, maybe like 75 to 80 overall, though. He has the fourth hardest projected strength of schedule for a fantasy running back. Still, there is value to be had for Breece Hall at RB16. I'm a buyer.
1: Yeah, I'm going Kenyon Sadiq here, and I love the kid from Oregon. You love him. We both love him. We love that pick. And I know the Jets also have a tight end on their roster that they drafted in the second round last year, Mason Taylor from LSU. And I like Mason Taylor early on in the season. I mean, he had a 9-catch game against the Dallas Cowboys, and I was like, oh, this guy's about to take off. He only had 2 games the rest of the year where we had 5 catches or more, and his snaps were in the 60s earlier in the season. It's going down to the 40s and the 30s for a couple of games as the season went on. And now you got a brand new

0: offensive caller and play caller in here in Frank Reich. And he, again, we know the NFL is kind of, as Sean McVay does, everybody else will follow, right? So they've got two tight ends, expect a lot of 12 personnel, maybe some more 13 personnel for the Jets with Garrett Wilson, that one receiver. I don't know. You know, maybe they go, there's going to be some formations where you'll see Omar Cooper and A.D. Mitchell, but I think for the most part, Kenyon Sadiq is going to get a lot of burn because he ran a 4.39 freaking 40-yard dash and had a 44-inch vertical jump. You don't draft a tight end in the first round if you're not planning on using him. So he's tight end 19, Brad. His ADP, average draft position, is 151. And I think he could end up being one of the top weapons on this Jets offense. And if their offensive line isn't very good, what did Geno Smith do in the beginning of last year? Just threw the ball to Brock Bowers over and over and over and over again. A nice security blanket like Kenyon Sadiq for a quarterback that has to get rid of the ball quickly. I think Kenyon Sadiq is going to be, he could be a freaking star. He could be one of the best 10 tight ends in football in a very short time. So this might be the only year that you can get this guy towards the end of your draft. I do think if you're looking for a long shot, Kenyon Sadiq for the Jets would be that. Brad, your favorite player or team prop for the Jets this year in 2026 is what?
1: Oh, let's echo that sentiment on the freak, Kenyon Sadiq. Give me the over, just 475.5 receiving yards, Pat, and our friends at BetMGM at a -115. You gave a lot of the reasons why I really like the skill set. Obviously, the speed, the 4.39, 40-yard dash. You can run every route in the tree. Guy needs to finish more effectively the ball in his hands down the field, but he only wears schmediums because the dude is jacked. He's absolutely yoked. The guy can absolutely bench press multiple beer kegs at a single press, at a single time. He is going to win a lot of those one-on-one battles at the next level. I think Wright can get really creative with him in terms of his deployment in this offense. Like you said, a lot of 12, 13 personnel, so he's going to see a ton of action. I think he's going to catch at least 65 balls, if not 70. I think he could top this number by 100. 125, 150, 475.5 yards. Give me the over with Kenyon Sadiq.
0: Yeah, I'm going to go with, I'm actually going to fade here, the Jets. No surprise. That's a theme outside of Kenyon Sadiq. I do like Kenyon Sadiq, but I think a lot of the other players on the Jets could be faded, and Garrett Wilson is one of them. Under 1,000 yards for me for Garrett Wilson. Now, here's the thing. If Garrett Wilson can stay healthy, then this could get blown out of the water because Garrett Wilson, despite all the poor quarterback play in the first couple of years as a New York Jet, 1,103 yards in his rookie season, 1,042 yards in his second season, 1,104 yards in his third season. Only 395 last year because of that knee injury that cost him basically more than half the season. And he was off to a good start in the first 5 weeks, racking up. Let's see, an average of, I had it here. All right. Sometimes the notes just go away. I think it was about 350, 400 yards in the first five games. So okay. He was well on his way to no more than 1,000 yards. I mean, despite the Jets paying Breece Hall, despite them drafting Kenyon Sadiq, I think that teams are still going to focus on Garrett Wilson. And if you could take him out of the equation, you're going to take away the biggest part of this Jets offense. Then again, if you're taking somebody's under for the season long, not rooting for anybody's injuries, but if he does get injured, obviously, then it makes it easier to hit that under. So I just think, again, 1,000, he did it in first three seasons, but I just think things have changed here in New York. I think people understand how great Garrett Wilson is. They will force other pass catchers to try to beat them. And if that is Kenyon Sadiq, great. Then you and I would both be right here, Brad. Finally, the Jets team wins this year. Their total at our friends at BetMGM, 5.5. Are you going over or are you going under for gangrene?
1: I'm taking the over, baby. I think it's going to be a six-pack of wins. Now, Mike Clay at ESPN is kind of projected to win 7.1 games. They have a 54% or greater win probability in seven games. I think that's a little bit of aggressive prognostication. The strength of schedule is the seventh easiest, so that definitely helps them. The offense, though, the big question mark. That defense should be much improved with all the investments they made. We'll see if David Paley, their top pick, and really make an instant impact, a positive offensive line. Yeah, man, I think the Jets are finally going to start moving in that right direction. So I say they win six games on the nose. That bests the 5.5 by the hook.
0: Yeah, I'm going under. I'm sorry. I just think they're going to be terrible again. I think they're going to be in the mix for the number one overall pick. I know they play the Titans week one. That's a 50-50 game. The Titans are actually a field goal favorite. And then they've got some very weak teams on the schedule. They do play the Browns. They play the Dolphins twice. They play the Raiders at home. But with Fernando Mendoza playing quarterback, that they'll probably be underdogs. They do play the Cardinals. I just think this team's going to be terrible. I think Geno's going to be terrible. I think Aaron Glenn might get fired midway through the season. I think it's going to be another lost year. And then next season, Jets fans will all convince themselves that they found their savior when they draft a quarterback in the top three of the draft. So I'm going under 5.5 for the Jets. 310-840-4910. When we come back, we'll do a little multi-sport, multiple choice here on this hump day as we're getting set for a couple of big playoff games coming up tonight. And we've got breaking news in that Spurs-Thunder game. Some injury news you're going to want to hear when we come back. He's Brad Evans. I'm Pat Boyle. This is BetMGM Tonight on Westwood One Sports.
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2: 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Will Rodgers go out like John Elway and Peyton Manning did with a Lombardi trophy in his hands? 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
15: You know, one of the weirder things I've seen on social media lately is parents feeding their babies butter, like whole sticks of butter. They swear that it helps them feel fuller after meals and get a good night's sleep, among other things. There's actually something to this. You know, butter is full of fat, which a rapidly growing infant needs, but eating butter all the time results in, quote, boxing out other important nutrients they need as well. Spokesperson for the Academy of Nutrition and Dietetics told us she recommends half a teaspoon to a teaspoon melted and then added to a puree. Or as they get older, you can drizzle oil or melted butter over cooked vegetables, she told us. We never say just give butter by itself, and it's not the only source of fat she would recommend. Avocados, hummus, fish, they are great sources of fat as well. And also, great foods to introduce. I'm Dr. Sanjay Gupta, helping you live a better life.
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0: 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BetMGM tonight with Brad Evans and Pat Boyle. Back now.
1: Welcome on back. BetMGM tonight, Westwood One Sports. He's Brad Evans. I'm Pat Boyle. The phone number to join the show is 310-840-4910. Quick reminder, programming note, we're going to talk to Antoine Staley coming up at the top of the hour. Covers the New York Jets for the New York Daily News, but we're going to ask him all about the teams in the AFC East. So we'll throw some Patriots, Dolphins, and Buffalo Bills questions at him for sure. Antoine Staley coming up at the top of the hour. All right, Brad, let's do a little multi-sport, multiple choice. Get your pencils and your Scantrons out here. And I want to ask you about my New York Knicks here to start. The Knicks' 22-point epic comeback to take game one against the Cavs will propel the Big Apple representative to win the series by how many games, Brad? Do you think it'll be A, in four games, a sweep? B, five games, gentlemen sweep? C, you think the series goes six games? Or D, do you think it'll go seven? Or E, do you think the Cavs still win the series? What do you say, Brad?
2: Well, Ian, get the hell out of here. That's not going to happen because I am on the bandwagon with both cheeks firmly planted because you love, you eat, you breathe, you sleep the New York Knicks. It is in your court. It's pumping through your veins. I'm sticking with what I said last night. This game or this series will end 4-1 New York. It'll be a gentleman's sweep. And yes, I bet on it at +320 at BetMGM. Final answer, B5.
1: Yeah, I'm gonna copy and paste, man. I fully agree with you here. Now, again, I would have had a much different answer if this if that 22-point comeback didn't happen last night. But I did say yesterday before the game one began, you and I both agreed that it would be five because I think the Knicks are gonna win both at home. I think they'll find a way to win one in Cleveland, and then they'll close it out back home at the Garden in game five, where they have been so damn dominant at home this year. So yes, I agree with you, B. Gentlemen sweep for me as well. All right, examining the baseball futures markets on BetMGM, the best buy to take down the Dodgers for the National League pennant and get to the World Series is which team? Is it A, the Braves at 5-1? Is it B, your Chicago Cubbies at +650?
2: Ugh.
1: Is it C, the Phillies, who at one point were 10 games under 500 and now look like one of the best teams in baseball at 11-1? Is it the Brew Crew, now in first place in the NL Central at 12-1. E, the Padres, who are right behind the Dodgers in their very own division and playing each other again tonight. San Diego, a half game back for that division lead. They're 17-1 to make it to the World Series. Or F, anybody, any other team in the National League. If the Dodgers are not getting to the World Series, Brad, who is?
2: Yeah, look, I would love to say be the Chicago Cubs, but they're really letting me down right now. The staff has a lot of questions. They've had a number of injuries. They've really mounted. They're starting to get healthier on the back end, but still some question marks there. It's got to be the Bravos, right? Atlanta at 5-1, the best chance to take down the LA Dodgers and represent the National League in the Fall Classic. Oh, look, they got Ronald Acuna, Acuna Matata. Ozzie Albies, Matt Olson, they got some boppers. Austin Riley's starting to heat up right now. They have Chris Sale, who is firmly in the NL Cy Young race, although he's probably going to be the outside looking in. Could be Shohei, could be Paul Skeens, but he is right there amidst that competition. I've got a pretty good staff overall, A-OK bullpen, not a ton of weaknesses, and certainly going to be buyers at the trade deadline, and they'll only bolster with additional arms or bats if needed. So give me A, the Atlanta Braves, a +500.
1: I said it before the season began. My World Series prediction, Brad, was Yankees and the Cubbies, and I'm sticking with it. I'm sticking with it, man. Give me your Cubbies at +650. Despite the array of injuries to the starting rotation, I do think that Jed Hoyer will take that massive swing here at this trade deadline. They'll bolster the arms that they need. I love the lineup. I think the Cubbies are the team that is built to take down the Dodgers if the Dodgers don't get there. Finally, among the following pecking order of wide receivers, which one has the best chance to total 1,000 yards and 5 or more touchdowns this upcoming NFL season? Is it A, Alec Pierce of the Colts, B, Brian Thomas of the Jaguars, C, Matthew Golden of the Packers, D, Romeo Doubs now of the Patriots, or E, Xavier Worthy of the Chiefs?
2: Xavier Worthy is interesting because the Rashee Rice situation that you and I broke down last night. So I kind of flirted with that idea, but I'm going to go with Matthew Golden, man. I know he had a disappointing rookie season. I know you got to Christian Watson there, Jaden Reed, but those guys have not stayed healthy. Golden is a blur. And hopefully he can build up the rapport and chemistry because he was supposed to be a breakout star based on his breakout training camp in preseason. It didn't materialize in the regular season. This could be the year it does, though. Give me C, Golden.
1: I'm going to go Alec Pierce, deep ball threat, one of the best in the business. The Colts just paid him big money. He can absolutely get the 5 touchdowns, and then is he just going to catch enough balls to get to 1,000 yards? Yeah, I think he could. All right, when we come back, we're going to talk to Antoine Staley, ask him all about the AFC East when we return right here on BetMGM Tonight.
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1: 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Let's get to the guest line here. Let's continue to talk some more football. Talk a little Jets. Talk a little AFC East. Let's bring in Antoine Staley, who covers the New York Jets for the New York Daily News, but is well-versed in all teams in the AFC East. Antoine, it's Pat and Brad. Thanks for joining us, man. How you doing?
2: Samari, how y'all doing?
1: We're doing great, man. Let's start with gangrene, and expectations are not very high, and that's not breaking any news. Geno Smith is going to be QB1 coming off a rough year with Vegas. The Jets traded away Sauce Gardner and Quinnen Williams at the deadline last year, and they're still very much in rebuilding mode. But maybe the most hot button topic to keep an eye on this year with the Jets is Aaron Glenn make it out of year two. Now, Aaron Glenn, very controversial with you guys, the media, for the majority of last season, when it came to naming starting quarterbacks during the